0: I mean, this is what I'm built for.
1: No team in NBA history has come back from being down 3-0 to win the best-of-7 playoff series. In baseball, Kevin McGonigal with his first career walk-off hit to lift the Tigers past the Mariners 5-4 to win the series in Detroit. Rangers smacked 4 homers, crushed the Guardians 10-0. Yankees with a 5-run 8th knock off the Red Sox 6-1 in New York. And Alexander Zverev beat Flavio Caboli in 5 sets to win the French Open for his first career Grand Slam title. That's sports. I'm Ron Zamos.
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8: And welcome, brothers, sisters, working class heroes. This is the Rick Smith Show. Thanks so much for being here today on the big program. Lots to get to, lots to talk about Sunday. Interesting Sunday. I don't normally watch Meet the Depressed, but wow, Kristen Welker, good on you. Every reporter in America should frame the interview from Meet the Press and hang it on the newsroom with a big sign, this, do this. Yeah, Kristen Welker didn't do anything heroic or radical. She just did her job. She did the basic job description we were all told journalists were about, right? This is what journalism is. Challenge power, check facts, don't let a politician filibuster you into submission. Good on her. About time. And the minute she actually held the line, Trump did what every overgrown playground bully does when somebody finally pokes him in the chest and says, no. He whined. He called her names and then he took his ball and he went home. And, you know, this is the tell. Look, she pushed him on the $1.8 billion anti-weaponization slush fund, the MAGA gift card, if you will. Because, look, he's been promising, you know, the MAGA, the Martyr of the Month Club gift card. And he couldn't keep his story straight. When she pressed him on whether taxpayers should be cutting checks to people who beat up cops on January 6th, he slipped into the usual dirty cops, crooked FBI, you know, oh, those poor people were just beat up by government. And when she asked for, actual evidence, real evidence of rigged elections, he came back with, all I have to do is look. So anything that he doesn't see, it's not that there's evidence. He's just now got a vibe with a spray tan. That's our guy. And what she did is exactly what every reporter should be doing at every moment of every day. And that is grilling him like this every time he steps in front of a microphone and tries to spread BS. Not because it makes for good TV or makes for you know, clickbait. When he basically detonates on air. Although, to be honest, watching him go, you're either crooked or you're stupid before storming off, is must-see TV. I got to be honest. But because working people pay the price when this stuff slides by unchallenged, it's time. When he lies repeatedly every day about elections, it's your voting rights that are on the line. When he pushes $1 billion slush fund, your tax money, funneled to criminals and his buddies, you should be angry about it. And the job of journalists and the job of journalism is not to keep access to the king. It's to keep the king afraid of getting caught. Reporters should make every interview with this guy, and with all politicians, absolutely, uncomfortable. And if he walks out, good. The truth stayed in the chair. Now, the reality in all this, and I keep coming back to these moments, this guy has lied to us repeatedly. He's gotten away with stuff that no other administration, no other politician, no other president has ever gotten away with. And look, history is not going to be kind to this administration. Nor should it be. But this is a moment where Democrats really do need to take notice of how you use power. He is abusing it in a way that my fear is that all the stuff that he's done doesn't get undone in my lifetime. That Democrats will not take the reins in 26 and in 28 and swing the pendulum, not just back to where it was before Trump, but before it was back before Reagan, back when we were an actual community. This weaponization of the individual and hyper hooray for me and the heck with everyone else, lining the pockets of his dear leader and his buddies, something we've really got to figure out how to put an end to. And I say, Democrats, a pretty sizable tax increase on the very well-to-do is a good place to start, I think. So I look at this, and there's an opportunity here. There is an opportunity for Democrats to point out the reality of this administration, and it's not to help working people. Seriously, it's not. So if you're still buying that, he cares. He gets up to fight for me. I got bridges to sell. Want to hear your thoughts? Rick at TheRickSmithShow.com. Quick break. Right back. I'm Rick Smith, and this is Labor History in 2. On this day in labor history, the year was 1966. That was the day that the roaring of the jet age grew quiet across the United States. 35,000 members of the International Association of Mechanics went out on strike. During the strike, a large number of baggage handlers, food service workers, and other airport employees supported them on the picket lines. The mechanics worked for five of the nation's major airlines: Eastern, National, Northwest, Transworld, and United. The airline industry had undergone significant upgrades as it converted to the jet age. With that conversion came increased profits. By the end of 1964, the industry boasted a $500 million surplus. The mechanics felt that they were not getting a fair share of the soaring financial gains. They wanted their wages tied to the rising cost of living. There was also a holdover of bad feelings due to the acrimonious negotiations with United in 1963. With the mechanics out on strike, passengers had to scramble to make alternative travel plans. A total of 230 airports were impacted. Newspaper headlines spewed anger at the striking workers. The Wall Street Journal declared, "It is a strike against the public." Newsreel footage of the strike declared,
9: "At the height of the summer vacation travel season, air terminals are empty, barren caverns of space."
8: After 20 days, President Lyndon Baines Johnson called both sides to the White House for a sit-down. After a long negotiation session, the president announced the sides had agreed to what amounted to a 4.5% raise. But the rank-and-file strikers shocked the president and the press by rejecting the settlement. The strike continued until August 19th. The final settlement gave the mechanics a 6% raise. Labor History in 2 brought to you by the Illinois Labor History Society and The Rick Smith Show. For more information, go to laborhistoryin2.com, like us on Facebook, and follow us on the Twitters at laborhistoryin2.
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0: roof. Inflation's going up, wages are stagnating and going down. Seems like all the wrong messaging. But here to share some thoughts on, well, it is the 250th anniversary, the 250th birthday of this country. We should be celebrating it appropriately. And here to share some thoughts on what's going on in D.C., I've asked our good friend Brent Booker to come share some thoughts. Brent's the general president of LIUNA, the Laborers International Union of North America. You can check out their website, liuna.org. Brent, thanks for taking time for us.
1: It's good to be on again, Rick. Thank you.
0: So I wanted to get some of your thoughts on, I see a lot of activity going on in D.C. There's some building happening. There's the reflecting pool that was supposed to cost, I guess, $1 million. We're up close to 20 now. There seems to be a lot of chaos going on. What's happening?
1: Yeah, I mean, look, sometimes chaos is good when it's our members performing the work. And, when I look at the, and I've been on your show before talking about the East Wing construction. I drive past or walk past every morning, and I see a bunch of non-union laborers going into the East Wing. And just this week, I went and walked around the reflecting pool and saw a bunch of non-union painters and laborers and people performing that work, doing the reflecting pool work. So, yeah, chaos can be good. Sometimes a chaotic construction site means there's a lot of people working, a lot of our members working, and unfortunately, in this case of both the East Wing and the reflecting pool, it's not our members working on it. So it's a bad chaos when I walk by, when I drive by, when I see that.
0: No, I got to be honest. I'm looking at all this stuff, and the cost overruns on the reflecting pool are crazy as it's been laid out. Because we don't actually, there was no bidding process, so no one really knows what the contract was. But it seems to me they're making an awful mess. And I guess, this is where I take some solace. At least there's an opportunity for your members to go in and clean up the mess.
1: Yeah, I mean, that's a glass half full approach. I like that. I did walk by earlier this week and saw my brothers and sisters from the IUPAT, who were demonstrating on the four corners of the reflecting pool because they weren't their members. And they have members who are locally domiciled, who are qualified, trained to do that work. And they were hoping to get a piece of that action, but it was like you said, it was a no bid contract. It was a non-union contractor, someone with relationships with the powers that be that granted that a work. And I just hope that those workers are working safely, and when there is an opportunity for cleanup, we're doing that. But we got skilled hands that can build the East Wing, can build the security bunker, that can pour the concrete in the city, that can do the coatings, that can do that. So, I don't want to limit ourselves just to doing some cleanup, but I also want to, try to create every opportunity for our members that we possibly can. And look, we want to celebrate this country's 250th anniversary. We want to have this country be successful. We want just to have our opportunity to participate, and not only the celebration, but the preparation for the celebration. Yeah. And so far, we haven't really had an opportunity to do that.
0: No, I got
1: to
0: tell you, the reflecting pool thing, this is, I've been talking about this a lot. For you at least, I think, great messaging in that you go, look, they didn't bid it out. They didn't give us an opportunity to get our members in there to do the work. Highly trained, highly skilled, professional people who do this. And the cost overruns, which we don't even know what the original contract was supposed to be. We know what Trump said. It was going to be about $1.8 million. It's now, last I saw, somewhere around $20 million. It seems like this is one of those good moments to go, there's the difference between doing something the right way with a project labor agreement, with paying Davis Bacon wages, and doing things the right way, as opposed to these patronage kind of contracts. It seems like this is good messaging, or I'm putting too much into it.
1: No, I don't think you are. I think, look, that's what we sell ourselves on, is predictability, continuity, skilled trades, safe workers. That's it. Those are all the things that a project labor agreement does. And we were never approached in this case to talk about a project labor agreement, to showcase our skills or the other trades who have equity and who have jurisdiction over this work. We all have capable, qualified people that can do the work. And, the biggest selling point for me as, leading the Laborers International Union of North America is predictability. It's a predictable workforce. It's a safe workforce. A project labor agreement, it guarantees the wages, the fringes, it guarantees that people are going to show up, they're going to perform that job, and there's certainties there. And it feels like this contract or this project doesn't have those same certainties. And you know, there are overruns. I read the same, you know, things in the paper. I don't know exactly what's going on.

0: happen out there. But what I do know is that it's not members of the IUPAT. It's not members of the Laborers International Union of North America. It's no operating engineers, Teamsters, or any of the, you know, the trades as part of the building trades who are participating in that project.
1: I do know that I can slap paint on things, and I know I shouldn't be allowed. You should have, especially with all of the complexities of this project. I think I would want somebody who knows what the hell they're doing. I'm just going to leave it there. Now, the other reason I brought you on is I'm sure, as you know, everybody else's data centers right now are hot topics. Interesting, you know, union is happening on the left and on the right as people are pretty upset about them coming into their backyards. Especially, look, in my neck of the woods, there's a 700-acre campus, 9 buildings that are being planned, some like 400,000 gallons of water being used a day, and 1.3 gigawatts of energy, which has me really kind of concerned about what that's going to do to our local economy. I do understand they're going to be built. I want them done the right way, but I think we should have a conversation around it. But the news that I'm reading, Brent, and this is where I want your thoughts on this, that what I'm seeing is, yeah, Silicon Valley's behind it, the White House is behind it, the billionaires are behind it, but it's you, it's organized labor, it's those unions that are really pushing it and are standing in the way of us blocking this stuff. So I kind of wanted to get your take on what's going on and where your position is.
0: Yeah, look, and we have, you know, developed relationships, memorandums of understandings, agreements, partnerships with some of those hyperscalers. And the reason we did that was to put guardrails on these projects. I don't believe that every data center should be built in this country. I think that they have to have, you know, certain guidelines, certain minimum criteria requirements to get our support, to get the building trade support. You know, you mentioned power, you mentioned water. The new data centers with the closed loop water system, they're not using, you know, the amount of water that they were 10 years ago. And I think that part of that is just educating the public, the communities where they're at, and providing those community benefits in the areas where they're going to be. On the energy aspect, look, I think they should, you know, be responsible for putting their energy back onto the grid. So if it's going to take 250 megawatts of energy to do that, you know, they should be responsible for adding 250 megawatts to the grid. And use, you know, whatever form of energy, use small modular reactors. You know, I think that's the future of these in the nuclear world. Use renewable energy, use wind, use solar, use gas as a bridge fuel as we transition into these renewables. So, you know, I believe that these data centers are going to be built. And, you know, we look at, you know, this country and what happened, you know, with NAFTA, and we, you know, really offshored a lot of construction. And we lost a lot of communities. We lost a lot of membership. We lost a lot of work hours and work opportunities to this global economy and to the globalist nature that NAFTA created. And, you know, I believe that if we, you know, go forward with moratoriums and do everything we can to stop the construction of them, these data centers are still going to be built. And they're going to be built across the globe without the same regulation, without, you know, guardrails that we believe that need to be there in order to gain our support, you know, for us to participate in building them.
1: Because, look, I'm looking at Politico had an article the other day that caught my attention, basically saying you guys stopped these moratoriums. It was you who stopped them. And look, I'm a little weary, and I've said this before, but I'm with you. They're going to get built eventually. And I do think we need to have some political courage to put some guardrails up, because, look, I do want to be the global leader in this if this is the direction the globe is going. But I also want to make sure that we don't end up with dry wells. We don't end up with you know, blackouts every other day and poor wage jobs where we create mass inequality. So I think, you know, what you're talking about is you know, kind of the direction we need to be getting ahead of, which is where our political leaders have left us behind. Or am I not reading that right?
0: No, I think you're reading it right. And I also think we need to differentiate between the threats of AI and the construction of data centers. And I believe that AI is a threat, and I believe that AI needs guardrails. But we can't not build our way out of it, right? And a moratorium on data centers doesn't mean that technology isn't going to be built in India and China and Europe and Africa and you know, South America. These are being built, and we should be embracing this technology. We should do that in a way to make sure that, you know, there should be a requirement for a project labor agreement. There should be community benefit agreements that, you know, these hyperscalers, these developers, these big corporations that, you know, have the resources to do it should be, you know, a part of that community, and having these town hall meetings and, hey, do you need, you know, what do you need? Do you need new baseball fields? Do you need a new softball field? Like, how do we ingratiate ourselves in the community while we're creating jobs, while we're creating this infrastructure that's going to be a tax base for that county, that city, that state that you're in, and make sure that those community benefits are real. And then put that to the side. That's how we build, you know, responsible data centers. You use a project labor agreement with registered apprentices, with local hire, with opportunities that can people that actually see the data center are going to be the ones building it. And then we can still have the debate on the other side of the threat of AI. And what does that look like? And how do we humanize AI? How do we make sure that there's a human element to AI, just like it's going to take humans to build these data centers? So we can't discard the value of my members, of other members of the trades who are actually just trying to go provide for their families, create this lifestyle, you know, build this infrastructure, and let's build our way out of it. And what I mean by that also, let's build more power.
1: Right. And this is where I was going to go next. This was one of the things, you know, we've been talking about upgrading our grid. I remember back in 92, Jerry Brown ran on a platform of upgrading our grid because evidently we lose an enormous amount of power just in transition, just in the transmitting of power through the lines. And it seems like this could be that opportunity to, as you've said, build our way out of it, create more good paying jobs by expanding our power capacity and upgrading to the new technology of transmission.
0: Right. I mean, and I heard a statistic. I was at a conference last week and heard a statistic. The first time in decades that there's a 10-year demand increase in electricity in this country. So all the utilities are predicting that they're going to need more power, not just because of data centers, but that's a reason for it. And with that, let's build that new power. Let's build new solar. Let's build new wind. Let's build new offshore wind. Let's build new combined cycle plants. Let's build new nuclear. Let's build that base load of power. And while we're doing that, let's upgrade the transmission system that's 100 years old in this country. And make sure that we're doing it responsibly. Make sure that we're doing it in a way in which the people who are benefiting from this technology, from these data centers, the people who are making money off of it are investing back, you know, not only into the community, but also into the grid, also into, you know, the power system here, because they're going to build them. And we've seen that. I live in Fairfax County, Virginia, and right in the neighboring county is Loudoun County, where it's the data center capital of the world. You know, communities have been changed for the better because of the people who have worked on that. The water system is not taxed, and it hasn't been. You know, the wells aren't dry in Loudoun County, so they figured out a way how to do it. You know, in Loudoun County, and as we expand into other parts of this country, we need to make sure they're doing it responsibly. We need to make sure that they're closed loop systems. We need to make sure that, you know, you have those guardrails on it. And when you do it that way, then we will support it. But the building trades in Launa doesn't support every single data center. We support the ones that are being responsibly built with benefits that are going to, you know, that are for the entire community, the city, the town, the state where they're being built.
1: Yeah. Now, again, I come back to the failure of our political leaders. You know, I understand there's a piece of legislation that would do some of this. I think it was Chris Van Hollen who's got a piece of legislation. What is it, the Power for the People Act or something? Is that got any chance of getting anywhere?
0: I mean, you know, I don't place too much money on future bets of what's going to pass Congress these days.
1: True.
0: You know, at some point, common sense has to prevail, and I think we are trying to attach a common sense, you know, solution to a really complex problem, right? I mean, the data center debate, it's not a simple issue. And it's not as simple as just go build it and we'll go figure it out. Like I said, you've got the AI portion of it. You've got the jobs portion of it. You've got the environmental impact portion of it. You know, our members live and work in the communities where they're being built. So we obviously are going to hold ourselves and our contractors and these developers to the highest standards to make sure that they're being built responsibly with benefits back to the community. So if Congress could take that framework and apply it to legislative text, I think that's how you can get a bill across the finish line. But, you know, oftentimes, yeah, too far times, when it seems to be a simple solution is when Congress struggles the most, and they only work when it's an emergency and there's a deadline. So, I'm not going to hold my breath to see if that bill passes. But we're going to advocate for it. We're going to support things that are going to create good, responsible jobs with partners in the community.
1: Now, a moment ago, you said you have MOUs with a lot of these hyperscalers, I think you called them.
0: Right.
1: What assurances do you have that they're going to honor those? I mean, look, there's the difference between laws and there's a difference between a memorandum of understanding. What assurances do you have? I mean, can you explain, or how do you explain to your members that you should trust any agreements that these tech companies are making?
0: Yeah. So, look, I mean, the crass answer to your question, and I said this the other day, we're going to have 200 members of LIUNA in orange shirts at that permit meeting, at that zoning meeting. It's up to these developers. It's up to these hyperscalers, those who assign these MOUs. If they live up to the terms and conditions in them, you're going to have 200 voices in that local community who are saying, we are supportive of this project. Here's why it's responsible, construction. It's environmentally sound construction. It's, creating good, solid middle class jobs with pensions, with health cares. It's community benefits, the things that are really going to matter for the community where it's built. And it's going to have, long term positive effects on a community. And when they meet those, and that's, the basis of our MOUs, we're going to support those projects. And if they don't meet those, then we're not. If they're going to bring in an out-of-town workforce with, an unregistered apprenticeship or no apprenticeship program, if they're going to, pay people less than prevailing wage or a living wage, if they're not going to be sit down and engage with the community and figure out exactly what benefits they need, they're not going to have our support. So there's still going to be 200 people showing up at that hearing, but those 200 people are going to be showing up, and talking about the things that they did not meet, with the things that they agreed to in the MOU, how they're not going to be a good partner in that community, how they're not going to be, a good long-term solution for, the area where that's at. That's the best way we can hold anybody accountable.
1: Yeah. I have a trades friend who said he'd tear his mother's house down for the next building contract job. And that's been kind of the frame of a lot of folks looking at the trades. It's just the next job. It doesn't matter what it means. So are there any red lines? Is there anything you go, you're going to lose our support here? Is there anywhere where you go, this is a bridge too far for us?
0: I mean, look, that's why I said I think there's four or five things that, at a minimum, that is going to require, that is going to be required in order to get our support. And if a project, if a developer, if a contractor, if an owner doesn't meet any of those five things, we're gonna oppose those. So there's plenty of red lines. If it's not a closed water loop system, if it's if they're not putting energy or have no plan for an energy and they're just going to increase the rates in a community by taking the energy that's currently off the grid with no plan of putting more there. If they don't have a community benefits agreement or a project labor agreement, if they don't have any one of those things, they don't deserve our support. They don't deserve the support of our members. They don't deserve the support of the internationals. They don't deserve, our members going out and speaking at those zoning meetings, at those permit meetings. I'm really proud of our members, the engagement that they have, that they're active in their community, they're active in this process, and they're the best, loudest, and most appreciated voices when it comes to these debates. And our members are very educated and know what's right and know what's, what those lines are. And when they cross them, they go up and exercise their First Amendment right and say that I don't like this. And I'm all for that.
1: And I love empowered, vocal, active members and folks who are going to get out into their communities, which is why corporate America hates union members so much, because they are vocal. Brent, as always, I appreciate the thought and the time explaining this. I hope folks will stop sending me angry emails. Brent Booker, I appreciate the time. I want to hear your thoughts. Yes, angry emails to the top. Tell me what you think. They're going to get built anyway. Do you agree with Brent? Rick at TheRickSmithShow.com. Right back. Stick around.
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3: Listening to The Rick Smith Show, where working people come to talk.
1: You know, across the country, you have rideshare drivers who are quietly or not so quietly rewriting the rules in the gig economy. I'm sure we talked about in Illinois, lawmakers just passed, the Transportation Network Drivers Labor Relations Act, which is a long way of saying that about 100,000 Uber and Lyft drivers now have the legal right to form a union and to bargain industry-wide over wages, over safety, over benefits, over being deactivated or fired. It's one of the strongest sectorial bargaining frameworks in the country right now, as I understand. At the same time, in Massachusetts, nearly 70,000 app drivers there have won official union recognition through the App Drivers Union, becoming the largest private workforce in unionizing since I think the Ford River Rouge days. I mean, this could be a giant thing. California drivers have secured union rights, moving in that direction, although keeping independent contractor status. So similar fights coast to coast could happen. And depending on who you ask, this is either the birth of the new economy's prosperity. This is the birth of a new era of working class power, or the beginning of the end of the gig economy. And that's why I've asked Mike Vertabedian to come share some thoughts with us. Mike is the principal officer with the App Drivers Union in Massachusetts. They're the folks who 70,000 folks now have rights. Mike, thanks for taking time for us.
4: Hi, thank you for having me.
1: Did I lay this out right? I mean, you know, as I'm seeing it from the outside, I'm seeing there's a lot of excitement, a lot of activity, folks going, hey, this may be how we build the prosperity of the future in this new gig world that we live in. Am I reading this right?
4: You are. The one thing that I would have liked to add in there is that we were the first. We were the groundbreaking of that. So those efforts in California, the efforts in Illinois are all built off of what happened in Massachusetts in 2024 with the passage of question 3 on the ballot. So we have been working on organizing them since the passage of question 3 in November of 24 and just got union recognition about a week ago, about a week and a half ago. So, and you're right in saying it's the largest union organizing drive in U.S. history since 1941 and the largest union organizing drive in Massachusetts history.
1: So this is kind of a big freaking deal.
4: It is a very big deal.
1: Maybe it's something that somebody should have been reporting on.
4: There's been all sorts of reports. This battle, it's out of the ordinary union organizing, and it's a complicated situation with these app driving companies with tons of money, these big tech companies that really take advantage of the workforce, and they created this gig economy, and really for a number of reasons. One is that they can make ultimate profits, they don't have to pay benefits and so on, and quite frankly don't have to deal with a union.
1: Right.
4: And now that's changed. That game has changed.
1: No, look, I come out of, you know, the LTL freight industry. I've spent more than 35 years as a Teamster truck driver, and I've watched the industry basically break all the union power that we once had that made it a solidly middle-class job and return it to sweatshop on wheels. And part of that was the independent contractor status where, you know, they were selling guys on the idea you could be your own boss, but you have to take on all of the responsibility, all of the risk, all of the costs, all of everything. And then we'll pay you a little bit of something. And I've watched that industry just be destroyed by this kind of, you know, be your own boss gig kind of economy. They just moved it into virtually every other sector. And I've been asking, how do we get to that next, the ability to help those workers organize and fight for some of the wealth that their labor creates? And this seems like a possibility and maybe a labor revival, I'm hoping. Any thoughts?
4: So are we. We recognized this problem a while ago. We were organizing black car drivers in New York City. Uber and Lyft came in, a little over a decade ago. And we started to recognize the problem, the gig economy, taking middle class jobs, companies trying to move over to this model. In fact, there's some companies that we have, and I'll leave the name out of it right now. We represent workers there, but they even have like a flex technician that you get on an app, and it tells you that there's a generator at such and such location that needs to be PM'd, and you answer it on the app. I'll take that job. You go over there, and there's parts and tools there. You do the job. You get paid on the app. No benefits. No set hours of work, no retirement, none of that. And seeing it starting to grow, and I would argue that it was really to try to, one, undercut workers, but two, undercut organized labor. And so we started to think of a way around that.
1: Right.
4: And we and had to think of a law that to pass that would not get into the argument about employee contractor status. I mean, across the country, I think it's 32 out of the 50 states have passed laws codifying them as independent contractors. And in the states where they're clearly violating the law, typically a settlement's done with the attorney general or someone in that location, and they keep their independent contractor status. They just have to pay into unemployment or pay into workman's comp and things like that. But we wanted them to have real union power, a real voice in the workplace. And so we created a law.
1: Does this give them employee status, or are they still considered independent contractors? Because the federal law, my concern is this gets to our Supreme Court, which has never been this in my lifetime has not really been a good friend of workers. And this gets thrown out. Are we concerned about any of that?
4: No, we're not, because it's we really have vetted this, and it's strictly in compliance with the law. You know, one of the things, first of all, it doesn't touch on employee status, our law. I think some of the other ones may touch on them, like in Illinois and so on, allowing them to remain independent contractors and stuff. But Massachusetts stays kind of silent on that. But where they're being treated as an independent contractor, being treated even with the state, with the settlement with Andrea Campbell's office, they're going to be allowed to still continue to function the way they have, except they have to pay into like unemployment and so on. So if you tried to organize them, first of all, the law that allows you to unionize, as we all know, is the National Labor Relations Act. And that's federal law. And under the first Trump administration, they characterized Uber and Lyft drivers as independent contractors. So exempting them from being allowed to unionize. With that said, they are, even if we had them employees in the state law, like if they under Massachusetts ABC test, they're considered employees, they still wouldn't have the right to unionize because they're not employees under the National Labor Relations Act. So what our law does is, in the Antitrust Act, it says that the government can remove an industry out with the purposes of regulating the industry, and that's how we start ours. It regulates the industry, allows them to join labor unions and create an industry council and do the first ever in the United States sectoral bargaining.
1: So is it possible to take what you've done? Is it possible to take what you've done and move that to other states? Is this the blueprint for what other states can do, or is this unique to Massachusetts?
4: Well, that's exactly what the other states are doing. California then followed suit. In Illinois, theirs is based on ours as well. And I think there's an effort in Minnesota. We're not necessarily involved in that one. But yes, the antitrust laws are federal. So as long as the state is part of the regulatory process, meaning that they have to then, once it's ratified by our members, we know it as a collective bargaining agreement. They'll look at it as regulations. They'll stamp it as the regulations for the next 3 years, and then the process starts over. So it's not only policed by the union, but it also is a regulation which would require state oversight as well.
1: Is this something that these rideshare companies or any of these gig companies can get away from? I mean, if they refuse to sit down and bargain, as my mind goes, you know, collective bargaining is about both sides coming to the table, hammering out agreement. What if they just say we're not playing? What leverage do you have in that world?
4: Well, I would then turn to the Attorney General of Massachusetts and have them or go after them because they're not in compliance with the law. We've done everything that the law states. We've got the workers to sign authorization cards saying that they want a union. We reached the percentage that we're supposed to have and then some. We far exceeded it. And we have been certified as the bargaining agent for these drivers, for all 70,000. And they are required to come to the table. And if not, that is going to be enforced by the Attorney General of Massachusetts.
1: So there are teeth in this. There is
4: absolutely.
1: There are teeth in this dog then.
4: Absolutely. And then also on top of it, it's one of the only situations in the private sector that you also have binding interest arbitration if you reach impasse. So after 6 months, if you don't have a contract, the members can vote to go to arbitration once you've reached impasse. So you have to declare impasse. Members can vote, they can go on strike, or they can vote to go to binding arbitration or what we refer to as interest arbitration.
1: Right.
4: In which case, then you go in front of an arbitrator, you plead your case, and that arbitrator then works out the contract and then also what would be considered regulations for the state.
1: Because I was going to ask about the strike, because look, I know a number of rideshare folks, I know a number of people in the gig economy, and the anti-sentiment, at least with the people that I know, is fairly high, and the idea of striking seems to be, you know, with the folks that I know, very difficult. So I was just curious if that was part of this, because again, this is 70,000, people who are used to being their own boss, so to speak, now right. finally coming together. It's going to be interesting to watch how this plays out.
4: It is, and it's exciting times, right?
1: Absolutely.
4: I'm excited to get started. I'm excited to get to the table. But the nice thing, to the point you pointed out, there's a lot of workers that make less than minimum wage in this work. There's some people who know how to work the algorithm and work the app to make some money on it, but then minus the expenses, tires, brakes, gasoline, all those things, they're still not making the money that they make that company for sure. So calling for a strike may be difficult, especially where they're so spread out. But one of the things that we found, and it's been a really nice feeling and surprise. I've been in the labor movement a long time, have not seen the energy and enthusiasm in the labor workforce that I've seen with these drivers. They have been taken advantage of for too long. They're eager to get to the table. They're happy they have a voice now. And could they strike? I do believe they could.
1: Yeah.
4: But what's nice is there's an option to not strike, not to lose money. They can continue to work while this thing goes in interest arbitration if they vote to go that route.
1: Right, because
4: so
1: look, you know,
4: it's unique. They could do one or the other.
1: No, that's incredible, and I did not know that component was part of it, which I'm glad you brought up, because look, when you're the guy who owns the truck and you're the responsible for the insurance and everything that goes into that, and still trying to put food on your table, your ability to go on strike gets a whole lot harder. Than someone who's going to work every day, because you've got all these other external forces, you know, at play. So the fact that that's there, that's a pretty big deal as well, I think.
4: It very much is. And to your point, it's also one of the reasons why they wanted to have a voice in the workplace is because of these unfair deactivations with no due process, right? So imagine going to work after spending the point you just made, spending all the money on a nice car. Let's say you're doing Uber black car, right? So you spend $50,000-$60,000 on a car, and the next day you go to turn on the app and you can't get on the app, and there's no one to get hold of, and you got car payments and you got mortgage payments, you got all these things, and you can't get back reactivated for months, if not forever.
1: Yeah.
4: And in no due process, no investigation. And you know what we found, and especially in a lot of the I don't want to say college towns, but in some college towns, college kids take a Uber on a Friday, and it's not just college kids, but anybody. Someone takes an Uber on a Friday, they don't have a lot of money. They found out that if they complain about the driver, they get the ride for free. The ride gets taken off their bill. And what happens to the driver? Driver gets deactivated,
1: right?
4: Whether they did anything wrong or not.
1: So is there a grievance procedure with this? I mean, are you talking about building a grievance mechanism?
4: It's written in the law as a mandatory subject of bargaining, so they'll have to have a deactivation process grievance procedure. So they're going to have to negotiate that with us.
1: So how close to this? Because I've been advocating for a very long time that the building trades model is a good one. You negotiate wages, hours, conditions, all of that. I've got friends in the trades who have worked for multiple different contractors throughout the year, but their wages, their benefits, everything's universal. Wherever they're working, they're getting that wage. It's being paid into their pension. It's being paid into their health care. How closely aligned is this? And maybe it was that part of the model? I'm curious, how you came up with most of this.
4: So the mandatory subjects of bargaining are similar. They're not exact, right? So it's not exactly like under the National Labor Relations Act. It's about wages, benefits, deactivation, some working conditions, deactivation. So the scope of bargaining isn't exactly the same as under the National Labor Relations Act, but it's the things that all the drivers want, right? They wanted to keep their flexibility. They wanted to be able to turn the app on and off when they wanted, to work as much as they wanted, not be limited to, you only got 8 hours today, we're not going to do any more. If they wanted to be able to put 12-hour days in or whatever, they could do it. And that was part of the whole package, that they had their flexibility, but yet they could still negotiate wages, benefits, working conditions, and a deactivation process. So, those are the things that matter to most of these drivers, and benefits could even be retirement benefits if we could get them in and so on. So to me, the sky's the limit there. And, we're going to get everything we want in the first contract.
1: No.
4: Probably not.
1: No.
4: But we're going to work really hard to get them the best we can and build on that and build up this workforce and give them the dignity and respect that they deserve.
1: So last line of questioning I've got, because, the reality is, it took a long time and a lot of suffering for my grandparents' generation to fight, bleed, and die for the most prosperous working class in the history of humanity. It was a long road, and for a while we benefited from it. Are we at the beginnings of maybe the possibility of, making these jobs the jobs of the future? Because look, those steelworker jobs that we pine for now were not good jobs before they were union jobs. The truck driving job that I've spent 35 years doing was not a good job until it was a union job. Is this the future we're looking towards?
4: So I would say for the gig workers, I hope so. But I also don't want to see this model grow across jobs that have already become employer-employee relationships. So, but this is a way to absolutely get those workers the pay and dignity that they deserve. And it's another way to maybe discourage other employers from going into trying a similar model, and an understanding they still have to sit and potentially negotiate a collective bargaining agreement. And they're not going to get out cheap.
1: And on the flip side of that, I know people are going to go, well, this is just going to kill the industry, because now they're going to have to, it's going to make it so expensive because they're going to have to pay union wages. I can already see the emails, and I'm sure
4: heard
1: all of that. Is this the death of the industry then, do you think?
4: I seriously doubt this is the death of the industry. I think that the biggest threat to this industry is AVs and Waymo and cars like that and companies like that. But every industry is being threatened by automation now and AI. We're going to have a real society problem here. This isn't the Industrial Revolution like we remember it. This is literally elimination of jobs and hundreds and thousands, if not millions, of workers potentially losing jobs to AI and automation. We can save that for another conversation. But to me, that's the biggest threat to this industry. They still have to be competitive. They still have to be competitive with taxis. They still have to be competitive with even Waymos out there.
1: Yeah.
4: And the company makes a fortune on these workers. At one point, when they were trying to build up their workforce, they were giving them like 80% of the fare that you pay. Now they're sometimes making 25% of the fare. So the companies can afford to give more share of the profit to these workers without really raising the price and pricing themselves out of the market and killing the industry.
1: It's good to hear. Mike Vertebedi.
4: Vertebedian.
1: I appreciate the time. Good on you. I hope this works out, and I hope you'll come back and share some thoughts as this continues down the road.
4: Anytime, and I'm thankful for the opportunity to speak about it today. We're very excited, and we're very excited for the drivers. They work so hard for this, and excited to get to the table and get them what they deserve.
1: Good stuff. Thanks so much, Mike. Appreciate the time.
4: Thank you so much.
1: Make sure you check out their website, appdriversunion.org. We'll get links out on social media. How you can take a look at that. Would you be more apt? I got to tell you, I don't use Uber or Lyft because of what the model is. This might make me more willing. Want to hear your thoughts, though? Email me, rick@thericksmithshow.com. Quick break. Right back. I'm Rick Smith, and this is Labor History in 2. On this day in labor history, the year was 1904. That was the day that John Carley, a union miner, was shot down in Duttonville, Colorado. Carley was part of a strike in the Cripple Creek gold mining region. The miners had gone out on strike in support of workers at the Standard Mill in Colorado City, which processed the mined ore. Colorado Governor Peabody was determined to break the strike. He called in the state militia, who joined forces with company army gun thugs, with 1,000 rifles and 60,000 rounds of ammunition to back them up. General Sherman Bell, a veteran of Teddy Roosevelt's Rough Rider Squad in the Spanish-American War, led the National Guard. During the strike, one of General Bell's deputies is said to have declared, "To hell with the Constitution! We aren't going by the Constitution." This pretty much summed up General Bell's approach to the conflict. The militia began to round up Union miners. More than 1,500 miners were captured and given a so-called trial by the militia. 238 of these miners were then deported from the region. They were shipped by train to Denver, Kansas, and New Mexico, and warned not to return. The militia learned of a group of pro-Union workers at a small encampment known as Dunville. General Bell loaded up more than 100 militiamen and company deputies on a train and headed for the camp. There they exchanged gunfire with the miners. 65 miners, armed with just 10 guns among them, had little chance against the well-armed company men. John Carley was killed, and 14 miners were arrested. The Union was crushed in the sights of 1,000 guns. For more information, go to laborhistoryin2.com, like us on Facebook, follow us on Twitter @laborhistoryin2.
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1: Yes, going to use the White House, was it South Lawn, I guess? We're going to use the South Lawn for is this a cage match? Is this where we're going? Gonna have a cage match on the South Lawn. So you're gonna turn the White House and the Lincoln Memorial into a VIP UFC fight night and branding bonanza for Trump and his buddies, who are going to line their pockets. And now you got a couple of people who are saying, "No, I don't think this is a good idea." And honestly, I love the fact that there are real people fighting back. But the reality for me, anyway, is that every day this administration makes the movie Idiocracy look more and more like a documentary. This is something I would have expected in that movie. Because understand, this is not about America's 250th birthday. It's about Trump's 80th. And it's about cashing in on the world's most expensive end-of-life crisis. They are literally building a 600-ton steel fighting arch on the South Lawn, so Trump and his buddy Dana White can throw a private, profit-making cage fight spectacle on our lawn. And I know I sound kind of like a curmudgeon. Get off my lawn. No, this is ridiculous. They are selling, quote-unquote, premium tickets north of $1 million a pop. While you, me, and other working class folks are wondering, how are we going to put gas in our tank? How are we going to put food on the table? How are you going to pay the rent this month? And I know, but Rick, you're just a Debbie Downer. No, this is ridiculous. Are they even renting the South Lawn? If we're going to turn the White House into an Airbnb, at least the taxpayers should get something. Do we get a taste of the gate? We also find out that Trump bought stock in the UFC's parent company right around the time he started pimping his patriotic event. Because, of course, in Trumpian land, the boss has got to get his beak wet. You know, just a taste for the house. Not our house, of course. The guy who's carpetbagging there. He was elected, yeah, sadly. Now, the weird thing is the Lincoln Memorial is going to get dragged into this as well, because I guess that's the circus place for the weigh-ins and walk-ins and all that. We're going to turn a war memorial into the backdrop for a pay-per-view marketing scheme. Yeah, that, why doesn't, shouldn't surprise anyone. So now you got this political organizer and a Vietnam vet and a good government watchdog group suing, saying the whole thing's illegal. It's an illegal abuse of federal property for profit and gain, and it trashes the look and purpose of our national monuments. You go, of course, but I gotta wonder what our Supreme Court, but here's the thing. This'll get dragged out where it's not going to even matter. The White House, of course, calls the lawsuit obstructionist and no different from other events, which is like saying your kid's backyard birthday party is the same as hosting a corporate pay-per-view brawl on the lawn. Yeah. Welcome to America. This is a perfect event for this administration to get behind, because, again, if you haven't seen the movie Idiocracy, and I get no royalties for pointing people in that direction, the first 5 minutes are absolutely, absolutely spot on brilliant. I'll watch that. But the whole movie now, evidently, as much as I thought they could have done a better job, it is now turned into an absolute documentary. It's not even ludicrous anymore. As you go, yeah, that could be Tuesday. You know, Macho Camacho, whatever the president's name is, shooting guns into the air. Yeah, it could be tomorrow. Crazy. Want to hear your thoughts? Rick@TheRickSmithShow.com. Thanks so much for being here. We'll see you back here next time.
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5: The Knicks will look to go up 3-0 against the Spurs tonight in Game 3 of the NBA Finals in New York. Victor Wembanyama on the pressure of the finals.
6: I think the key is acceptance a lot of times. Just being okay with who I am, where I am, what I'm doing. This is everything that I wish for, so there's no reason to really overthink it. This is what I'm built for.
5: No team in NBA history has come back from being down 3-0 to win the best-of-7 playoff series. In baseball, Kevin McGonigal with his first career walk-off hit to lift the Tigers past the Mariners 5-4 to win the series in Detroit. Rangers smacked 4 homers, crushed the Guardians 10-0. Yankees with a 5-run 8th knock off the Red Sox 6-1 in New York. And Alexander Zverev beat Flavio Caboli in 5 sets to win the French Open for his first career Grand Slam title. That's sports. I'm Ronza Moss.
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10: It's your boy Henry from Family Street. You are talking with Family Street Food, and I'm here joined with...
11: What's up, guys? This is Madjun Perez here with your one and only Henry Perez, Family Street Food. Guys, we have so much to cover today, so much to talk about today, guys, and we got a special guest for you guys today.
10: We got two special guests.
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10: So, yeah, guys, before we get our show started, let's give out shout-outs to our sponsors. The Funk Night Market in the city of Colton at 125 East O Street. Every Friday, they got the Funk Night Market. 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Shout-out to MC Life. 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
11: Big shout-out.
10: And you guys got to go check him out in the city of Colton. Next up, we have the Revival Arcade, you guys. 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Go check them out if you guys got nothing to do this weekend. 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They're going to be right there. Friday, Saturday, and Sundays, they open. So, hey, you want to try something new with the kids? Go take them to the Revival Arcade. And we also have Hot Box Chicken, also located in the city of San Bernardino at 967 Kendall Drive, you guys. Go and order your fully loaded fries. That is my go-to at the Hot Box Chicken in San Bernardino. And not but not least, we have Sans Furniture, you guys. You guys are looking for furniture, go ask for Sarah. She'll hook you guys up. And she has a little 35% discount right now going on. If you mention us, she'll give you that discount, guys. They're located in San Bernardino at 976 East Baseline. Okay, so let's get started with the show, babe.
11: All right, guys. So we got our special guest today, guys. And you want to introduce them?
10: Revival Arcade. You guys want to introduce yourselves?
12: Hi, I'm Tracy.
13: And Sean. How you doing?
10: Well, welcome. Welcome. So how long you guys been in business? You guys.
13: It's coming up on 5 years. In July will be 5 years.
11: It went quick, huh?
13: I don't know about that, but you know, we're still hanging in there, so we're trying to still make a go at it. So.
10: That's good. That's good. Why did you guys choose San Bernardino?
13: Well, I've lived here most of my life in San Bernardino. Right now, we live in Highland, which, you know, it's basically San Bernardino.
10: Okay.
13: Tracy grew up a lot in Colton. You know, again, right next door. So, you know, we were looking around, trying to find a place that maybe, you know, not only would suit an arcade, but somewhere that where we could help out in the community as well. You know, we like to give back as much as we can. You know, try and give people something to do, give the kids something to do.
11: Right.
13: You know, that way, hopefully, they're not out on the streets, you know, causing problems, getting into trouble. Trying to give, you know, people something local to do. You know, there's...
11: That's awesome that you guys do that, because there's so many kids out there that, you know, they're looking for something to do and they have nothing better to do than to get in trouble. And for you guys to open that door and help them out, it's awesome. You don't get a lot of that.
13: Yeah, and, you know, the arcades are, you know, they kind of have died off. It's coming back. It's becoming more popular, but you see it more as a barcade, you know, where there's alcohol involved. And, you know, a lot of people tell us, oh yeah, you need alcohol, your business will do much better. But as soon as you bring in alcohol, there's no kids.
11: Right. So, it takes away the fun.
13: Yeah. And right. So, you know, Tracy and I, we grew up in the arcade. We went to, I went to the arcade probably close to every weekend.
11: Right.
13: And, I enjoyed it as a kid. I still enjoy it.
11: So you guys go in competition with each other?
14: he'd win most stuff. There's a few things maybe I'd win, but he'd win most stuff, especially pinball.
11: That's fun.
13: You know, so we want, you know, want the kids to have that experience that we had. I think it was a positive experience, and, right. And again, it's something to do. They're not sitting on their phone. They're not.
11: Agree.
13: You know, it's a different outlet. Even if they, you know, we have console games in the arcade, but even if they come in to play the console games, we see a lot of them that, you know, two kids that don't even know each other, they'll sit down next to each other,
11: right.
13: And they'll play the same game, you know, against each other, yeah. And it's just totally different than playing at home against some unknown person, you know, across the internet. You know, it's, I really like to see that. And it's not just the kids that do that. We have, we have adults that, you know, some of them are regulars and will go, hey, you know, oh, we didn't know you knew that guy. He's like, no, we just met. We were just playing, you know, playing Street Fighter with each other. And, you know, that's how it should be.
11: That's pretty cool.
10: No, yeah. And I also, I think that that's a cool thing, because even when we go and took our kids there before, to see their faces to the games that we grew up with, it's like, wow, that's cool. And they'll tell me, Dad, look at this guy. I'm like, I know, I used to play this.
13: I played that 30 years ago. That's not new to us.
10: But yeah, I think that's cool, man. And I love that you have all kinds of types of games and not just one specific. And the pinballs, I think that's a totally cool thing, because as a kid, I never play those because my quarters will go out quick.
13: They do go fast.
10: So yes. To have a place now where I can actually, you know, $10 gives me an hour. Oh my God, unlimited.
13: Yeah.
10: And if I want to be there longer, just pay the 20 and
13: yeah, got all, you know, day. We try to have a selection so everybody can find something. You know, we have to have the classics. You know, you got to have Pac-Man, Ms. Pac-Man, Galaga. You know, you have to
10: the
13: have
10: old
13: those.
10: School, yeah.
11: Right.
13: You know, and then we have more modern stuff that, you know, people request. We do listen to our customers. If we get enough people that ask for something, you know, we do our best to get it. Mm-hmm. An example, when we opened, we didn't have any rhythm games. You know, that's not my thing. It never really entered my mind, but, you know, people kept asking, hey, you know, can you get this? Can you get that? So, you know, now I think we have seven or eight rhythm games, you know, from Guitar Hero to Waka to Groove Coaster, you know, and people of our age, you know, those games weren't around.
11: Right.
13: We knew nothing about them. And so that's why I just never clicked to get, you know, rhythm games or, you know, even the console games. When we opened, we didn't have any console games. I was like, why is somebody going to pay to come in here to play console games when they can play at home? But
11: yeah,
13: a couple customers made some valid points. And so we did. We put in consoles. You know, we have probably, you know, 15 different,
11: you do.
13: Different console games.
11: Yeah, there's times of where we would go with our kids. It'd be hard to take them out.
13: that happens a lot. You know, especially the little ones. It's,
11: yeah.
13: It hurts, you know, when their parents are basically dragging them out and they're crying because yeah. They don't want to leave.
11: It's yeah, like, it's so fun in there,
13: come
11: though.
13: Back.
11: Yeah, I think we had to drag my husband out a couple times.
10: I seen the Guitar Hero, and I was actually going to ask you about that, because I remember playing Guitar Hero at the house, and I was actually the singer. I don't know if you guys ever played it, but you got the mic, you got somebody on drums, you got the guitar. So it was like three of my friends. I mean, I'm probably putting them on blast because they don't want people to know. But yeah, I don't care. We started a band. And yeah, we were all singing. I thought that was the coolest thing. But I don't think I have the guts to play like in front of...
13: Well, the guitar, the, I think, is what you're referring to might have been Rock Band.
15: The Rock Band.
10: Rock Band, yeah. There you go. Yeah.
13: Guitar Hero, there, you know, there's no singing, there's no drums, there's no keyboard. Yes. It's just two guitars.
10: I just got school.
13: Yeah, and you can play against each other, you know, yeah. If you're playing two-player. We do have a different set of rhythm games called Guitar Freaks and Drum Mania,
10: okay.
13: Where you have two guitars and a drum set, and they're linked together, and you can play all together, or you can play separately.
10: Oh, that's pretty cool.
13: But none of them have any singing involved, so you don't have to worry about that part.
10: Yeah, and I remember that you were doing a lot for the community too at one point, right? And what happened with that, and how's that going now?
13: No, we do as much as we can. You know, we both Tracy and I.

0: console game club.
1: Okay.
0: But not all the schools have the budget to do esports. So we go in and we offer to donate whatever they need. Just recently we donated two complete Nintendo Switch systems with TVs, cabinets, controllers, everything to a school in Colton Unified. Mm-hmm. We've done that for San Bernardino Parks and Rec. We donated a bunch of PlayStations for them. Same thing, TVs, cabinets, everything so they can keep it secure.
2: And, we did one of the junior highs up by on Highland Avenue, Highland and F. I can't remember if it was George Brown or the other one.
0: It's George Brown. We donated to them. We're currently working on gathering some equipment for the adult ed, San Bernardino adult ed. It's down on Baseline and E, right on the corner there.
1: Yeah.
0: Yeah, they reached out to us and asked, hey, you know, can you help us out too? And so, when we do things like that, we just ask them, hey, give us a list of what you want, and we'll do what we can. I can't necessarily, buy you a dozen PS5s or something.
1: That's awesome, but that you guys, do more than awesome. Enough. And then not only that, whenever we have events as well, you guys come out and support as well. So
0: we try.
1: It's not about trying. You guys do an awesome job. Kudos to you guys.
3: That's I didn't know that, and I mean that's cool. I think that's something that the community needs to know, because small spenders like you guys selves, I mean, need that. People need to know this kind of stuff, because you guys do help the community
1: so much,
3: and people don't know that, and it's nice to get recognized for that. I think that's something awesome that you guys are doing. Like, that's very awesome that you guys do that, for the schools.
0: Well, we all know San Bernardino needs a lot of help in a lot of ways.
1: Right.
0: Again, we can only do so much, but we always tell everybody, just ask,
1: Right.
0: Worst we can do is say, hey, we can't do that right now.
1: Right.
0: But if we can't, next time it comes, whatever the event is or whatever comes around, ask us again, because, maybe we can, at that point.
1: I agree. So, I get it. There's times that you guys can, times that you guys can't. It's okay.
0: Yeah, we got school coming to an end here. Yes. A lot of schools are out already. A few more, I think, are ending this week. And so usually every year we also run a little special for the kids, depending upon their grades, we give them free time to play at the arcade. So, if people look at our Facebook, Instagram, whatever, we'll probably be posting that again. We've done it, I think, the last two.
1: What about for the adults? Can we go into it?
0: Well, you can go in, but what we do is we give them free play on there, depending upon their GPA. So we'll give them a free hour or two or whatever.
1: That's cool.
0: So, just again, we know that, everybody's hurting. Economy is insane right now.
1: Yeah, gas is crazy right now, so it's a little harder for everybody to get somewhere right now, so we understand.
0: Yeah.
1: Everything's tough right now.
0: We keep our prices as low as we can, to help with that.
1: So, it's actually not bad at all. It's $10 for an hour, right?
0: $10 for an hour. All the games are on free play.
1: Yes.
0: Or we also offer an all-day pass for $20 per person.
1: Right.
0: If you show up on a Saturday at noon when we open, you can literally get 10 hours of gameplay for $20 a person.
1: And you can play all the games that you've ever wanted to play there with you guys.
0: Yes, everything's included. The consoles, the pinballs, the rhythm games we spoke of, the classic games, all of that's included.
1: And then so many things to look at in there, too, as well.
3: Oh, you guys have so many things.
1: And your party room as well that you guys just added as well, right?
0: Yeah, we've had that... about a year and a half now. But we have a dedicated party room that people can can rent out. If they have a party during our regular business hours, they get use of the party room. We reserve that for them. And then of course they would share the arcade space with whoever happens to be there.
1: Right.
0: Of course, if they do a party like outside our regular business hours, they get the whole place to themselves and there's no additional fees involved.
1: That's
0: pricing
1: cool.
0: is still the same.
3: Oh, I did not know that. So if they book you guys on a Monday, Tuesday?
0: Yeah. In fact, we're not open on this Thursday. I have a party Thursday from, they did 4 hours. So from noon to four on Thursday, we have a party. And then the following Tuesday, again, outside regular business hours, booked another party. So, we're available for parties anytime. It's just a matter.

0: of if you're going to share the arcade space or you're going to have it all to yourself. You know, we don't close during business hours for parties, because that would, you know, that would make customers upset. You know, if they came to play and they're like, oh, what do you mean you're not open? You know?
1: Right.
0: So,
1: yeah.
0: Yeah. If people want private, they just do it when we're not open. So, you know, even on a Friday, it could be before we open, or a Saturday before we open. We have people do that too.
1: Right.
0: So, yeah.
1: That's pretty cool. That's not bad.
2: It's not at all.
1: He's giving me the eye already. He wants to book for the kids.
2: No, my son, my little one, he's been asking me, can we throw my party there? And I was like, yeah, we're gonna do it. So that's cool to know. I mean, I don't mind sharing. I mean,
1: of the time the kids are running around, so it even doesn't really matter. So as long as the kids are running around having a good time, they don't worry about the space.
0: It's never been a problem.
1: Right.
0: Some people just want to do it on a Thursday. Not necessarily that, you know, because they get the place to themselves. It's just they want it on Thursday. So,
1: yeah.
0: Okay, well, we can do that. No problem.
2: That'll work too, because sometimes my kids, they don't want their party till Saturday. They wanted the day of. So,
1: yeah.
2: You know?
1: Yeah. That's true.
2: And what about food-wise? What's the rule with that, you guys?
0: We don't supply any food or drink. I mean, we do have a snack machine and a soda machine. But beyond that, most people bring in their own food.
2: Okay.
0: Most people will, you know, bring pizza. We have a lot of people, they just have Domino's or whoever delivered directly to the arcade. Other people have brought their own taco people that have set up outside and made tacos for them. We had another group, they brought their own barbecue and they barbecued themselves.
1: I was just going to say, I'd rather barbecue there.
0: Yeah, they did. They brought their own and set up outside and barbecued, I think it was hot dogs and hamburgers for everybody.
1: Oh, that's cool.
0: You know, we can, if somebody wants something catered, we do have some people that, we have a list of recommendations that we can.
3: Family street food.
0: Yeah.
3: And now maybe some other places.
2: Yeah. Or some Puerto Dorado.
0: But yeah, food and drink is welcome. You know, we are a family place, so alcohol you can't really do.
2: I love that. I love that. I don't think there's a problem with that. I don't think you should change that. I think that when you add alcohol, you bring another type of environment.
0: Well, when they have a party, a lot of people, they ask, hey, you know, can we bring? And I'm like, I can't.
1: But you guys don't supply it. That's the difference.
0: Right. But, you know, if we're open, you just can't have it at all.
1: And not even in the parking lot.
0: What people do in their car is their business.
1: Okay,
0: no. We don't police the parking lot.
3: We keep an eye on the parking lot.
0: Yeah,
3: we
0: have
3: cameras and stuff, but we're not out there enforcing, hey, you can't be drinking, you can't be doing this.
1: Right.
3: We would appreciate you not.
1: As long as it's peaceful.
0: Yes. Yes.
1: Okay.
0: Yeah.
1: Got it.
0: So
1: that's cool.
3: But yeah, we also don't want people drunk and stupid coming in and,
1: of course,
3: and messing with kids.
2: And at the end of the day, it's a kids' party.
3: Yeah. That's one of the main reasons we opened, and like you said, we've had a lot of people say alcohol. Well, no alcohol. Well, you can do beer because Chuck E. Cheese does beer and they have kids, and I'm like, but that's different. They're a restaurant that has games.
1: Yeah. Right.
0: Because then you have to have food.
3: Yeah.
1: Right.
0: Have to have food with the alcohol in order to have the kids. So now I got to remove games for a bar.
1: Yeah.
0: And now I got to remove games for a kitchen.
1: Right.
2: And we don't want that.
0: And now I'm just a restaurant with a few games in the corner. You know, it's not an arcade anymore.
2: Yeah.
1: Correct.
2: You
1: know? So, yeah.
3: Like Sean said, we just love the experience growing up, and we kind of wanted to bring that for the kids, but also for the adults, because it's kind of like a retro, and we do get a lot of people coming in saying, you brought back such good memories from my childhood, and now I get to share them with my children.
1: Right.
3: And it just, the look on a child, well, anybody pretty much, but especially the children when they come in, the outside's not as nice as we would like it to be. We're starting to work on the outside.
1: Right.
3: Our main concern was the inside, because that's what you're going for.
1: Mm-hmm.
2: Yeah.
3: And so just the look on people's faces when they open the door and they see what it's like inside. And the kids, a lot of times, you even hear their expressions. They're like, oh, wow, oh, my God, this is so cool. And they just stepped in the door. They haven't even gone through yet.
1: So right.
3: It's just, that's what we were looking for. We don't want the alcohol. You know, it's like you said, a whole other thing, but it's that's not what we wanted. So right. Yeah, we might be making more money if we did that, but that's not our...
1: I think it takes away from the kids.
3: Yeah.
1: And then not only that, yes, it's going to create a little more problems, and then the kids are going to be in the middle, and it's going to be pretty sad.
0: Yeah.
1: You know, but I love what you guys are doing now. And my kids, as soon as they know we're going there, they're gone. They don't pay attention to us no more. They don't care about us no more. They just want to be there.
0: Well, that's good. Then they're not bugging you, right?
1: Right.
2: No, and I think that if we go back 15 years, probably more than that, the memories that people have is a lot of people went to Purdue. And I don't know if you guys remember, there used to be two arcades right there on East Street.
0: Gladys, I think, was yes. one of them, something like that.
2: And when they closed down, a lot of us couldn't, we didn't go. Where we go now? Then they opened one on the Waterman Discomo inside, but it wasn't the same.
0: Yeah, we walked through there once, and I think they only had like maybe 6 games or maybe 7, and I think half of them maybe weren't working mm-hmm. at the time we went through. I work really hard on trying to keep everything operating as it should. Right as of today, I have just one game that's down out of almost 100 games.
2: Oh, wow.
0: So I think that's pretty good. And I'll probably have that, back up and going again before the weekend. Hopefully. Sometimes we have to order parts, and sometimes it takes a week to get parts. Right. If it's coming from the East Coast, it takes a little time to get here.
1: Yeah.
0: But I do my best. I try really hard to make sure that everything works as it should. And we kind of rely on, everything, as she said, everything is original. We don't put LCDs in games.
1: I love it in there. It's so much fun in there.
0: All runs on original hardware. It's nothing's emulated. Even our consoles, people are like, how can you have that many games and it's not emulated? No, everything is original. And, so that's why sometimes it's hard to keep things going.
1: Yeah, no, I'd imagine. So.
2: Do you guys have any packages for the parties or... How's that work?
0: Our parties, they start at $250, and that gets you up to 15 people for 2 hours. If you have more than the 15 people, it's $17 per additional person.
1: Okay.
0: And then if you want more time, it's $125 per additional hour, no matter how many people you have. So just say you had 16 people and you wanted to do 3 hours, you'd pay the $250 plus the $17 for the one person. Mm-hmm. And then the $125 for the hour. And we don't, on the extra hours, we don't ding you again on the people. We just charge you for the people, and then we charge you for the time.
2: So let's say we go and I want to stay there. Like, we pay for the extra hour, but then it went by quick, so I want to stay another. So I just pay another $125 or next day.
0: Yes, as long as we don't have another party scheduled up against you. Say your party ends at 2. If we have a party scheduled at 3, we couldn't really do that because we got to have time to clean the party room.
2: Okay.
0: But I mean, if you wanted to stay, you would just have to give up the party room because we had the other party scheduled. If we didn't, you can add.
1: So it would still be the $125?
0: It'd still be the $125. And we have people do that all the time. They just do the basic 2 hours and they're like, oh man, that went by fast.
1: Yeah.
0: We add another hour and it's like, absolutely. No, not a problem.
2: What it is you're having too much fun and you're like looking at all these games that you couldn't play back then, but you can now. You like unlimited to everything, that the hour just goes by like nothing. It just feels like 10 minutes.
3: And it's also part of the thing is that, growing up, us, we'd have the pockets full of quarters,
2: mom only gave me $5.
3: It's 50 cents a game or 25 cents a game, depending on the game. And I would be like, 10 minutes, I'm done. Like, I blew through $20 in 10 minutes because I'm not that good. but now you don't have that problem. So it's not like you're out of money and now it's time to go. You've got an hour. Yeah. So, if you're not good at game, you go to the next game. Or you continue on that game if there's not people waiting. Mm-hmm. So time does fly by.
1: It does.
3: It does. Especially if you just do an hour. If you just do an hour and people are like, oh my God, I'm sorry I didn't come up. If it's getting to be 5-10 minutes over your time, we'll go get you. Because we know people aren't looking at their watch. They're playing.
1: Yeah.
3: I came to play. I'm playing. Like, I'm not looking at my watch. So people will apologize. I'm like, no, it's okay. We get it. You're playing. Do you want to upgrade? And so yeah, sometimes people will upgrade because, you know, they want to play more.
1: Right.
3: Sometimes they're, you know, they're on a deadline and it's like, oh, shoot, no, now I got to get to work. Because people come, you know, right before work to calm down or right after work to calm down before they go home or, you know, right before the movies. We had some people this weekend that wanted to stay, but they're like, no, we got to get to our movie. Our movie's in like an hour. We still got to go eat.
2: They didn't think they were going to have that much fun in there. So they were on a schedule. They're like, oh, man, I don't want to leave now.
1: That's pretty cool. That's actually pretty cool. I mean, like I said, we love it there. We have so much fun there. And there's times that we have to drag him out. And he's like, just pay the other hour. I'm like,
2: no, it was my kids. My kids saw that, how the hour was. Just it went like nothing.
1: He meant him.
2: So
1: that's the kid.
2: They came out all sad. And I couldn't see the sad faces. So, you know.
1: Yeah, it was Henry's face.
0: Yeah, an hour there, it does go by extremely quick.
1: Yes, so. It does. No, it does, because it's just, I mean, it's so cool there. Like I said, you have so many things to look at. You guys have a wall full of, like, decorations and a lot of scary stuff when you come in. And it's
0: not too scary.
1: No, not for me. I love it. No, for me, I love it. But other kids, they'll come and be like, oh, I'm scared. I'm like, it's not a haunted house.
0: there are a few skeletons that hang out all year round.
1: Yeah.
0: Halloween's one of my big things. And so
1: ours too. We love it.
0: We have some skeletons hanging around amongst all the other stuff.
3: And some animatronics that are, but they're all up. All the scary all stuff high. Is up high.
2: Yeah.
1: So yeah.
3: Just don't look up. what I think is funny is we get people that, because we've decorated the bathroom. Sean has decorated the bathroom.
1: Yes.
3: And people take pictures and videos and post them of our bathroom. And to me, that's just really weird, but it's also really cool, right?
1: Yeah, like, no, like, we've got like a
3: world
1: it.
3: Famous bathroom.
1: It's cool. It's cool to me. I go on there, no, that's pretty cool. It's actually pretty cool.
2: So if you guys want to give a shout out to you guys or let people know how they can find you guys, where they can find you guys.
0: Okay. We are on Instagram, Facebook, TikTok, all that stuff. It's at revival.arcade for both Instagram and TikTok. You can find our website, which is revival-arcade.com. Website's a little out of date, but hopefully we'll be getting that freshened up soon. And we're open Friday, Saturday, Sunday. All that information, all the pricing, everything is on all of that social media or our website.
1: Yes. And there is a number on there that you guys can call as well, guys.
0: It's 801. Don't let the area code fool you. It's 801 Revival is the phone number.
1: There you guys have it.
2: There you guys have it, guys. Go check them out right here in the city of San Bernardino, right there on East Street, right across from the McDonald Museum.
1: All right, guys, this is Family Street Food. We're going to be taking a break.
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0: What up? We're back with Talking with Family Seafood. I'm your host, Henry with the most, along with my beautiful wife,
1: Imagine Perez. What's up, guys? We got our special guest here as well that we're about to introduce.
0: Our second special guest, guys.
1: If you guys are not ready, well, guess what? I'm going to hit you with it.
0: Yeah, we're here with El Pollo Dorado from Rialto. And you guys want to introduce yourselves?
2: Hi, my name's Jasmine.
3: Francisco, what up?
2: So we're from Pollo Dorado. We're located in Rialto through Baseline and Sycamore, right where the old Blockbuster used to be.
1: Oh, wow. I didn't know there was a Blockbuster right
0: Yeah,
1: there.
0: I told you so many times. See?
1: When you're married, you don't want to pay attention to certain things.
0: They don't pay attention to that. Yeah, there used to be a Blockbuster back in the day.
2: And then, actually, where we're at, it used to be an old Domino's.
0: Yeah, that's what he was telling me, but I remember it was a Pampollo. That's why I told him, and he goes, no, it was never a Pampollo. Yeah, and yeah. He schooled me on that, but I was like, I could have sworn it was a Pampollo, but he said no. Mm-hmm. And how long you guys been in that location?
2: We've been there almost 30 years.
1: Wow.
2: Wow. Yeah.
1: Wow.
2: So my dad got that place. When he got that place, I actually remember he was selling our house to be able to buy it.
0: Oh, wow.
2: So when he sold our house, we moved into a smaller house. Meanwhile, business picked up, right? So actually, a lot of people know me because when I was 9, I started working the register for my dad. Oh. So I grew up there.
0: You grew up there?
2: Yeah.
0: And that's how you met your husband?
2: No, I met my husband.
0: He was a waiter.
3: I'm actually from Texas.
2: He's from Texas.
0: Oh, wow.
1: Oh, wow.
2: Yeah. But I grew up there, and a lot of people actually tell him, like, oh, where's the little girl? And as the little girl, they're referring to me.
1: Can you get closer to the mic? Yeah.
2: So he's like, what little girl? It's me. And I actually went to school for another profession, but I came back to work with my parents because I couldn't give it up.
1: Right.
2: Yeah, every time my dad would tell me, oh, you know what, I'm getting ready to sell or close,
1: right,
2: my heart would be like, no, like, you can't do that. I have all my memories here.
1: Yeah.
2: And now I have my own little family, so my stepchildren have their own little memories there.
1: Right.
2: So it's kind of, well, we're family oriented.
0: Yeah.
2: That's so good. We've been there 30 years. A lot of people know my dad. I know when Pampollo's owner passed away, they confused him with my dad. So I had a lot of customers come in and like, oh no, is your dad okay? And I'm like, yeah, he's at home. But we get that a lot. Yeah.
0: Oh, wow. And the recipe, because I tried your chicken, and I know my wife didn't. There was not none left when we
1: right.
0: went
1: home. Right.
0: I'm going to blame that on the kids. But the chicken was fire. And one thing I'm going to say is, I had the hard shell tacos because that's what I went for, is the hard shell tacos. And I'm thinking, you guys, oh my God, the it was not dry at all, because usually when I have them, they're dry. I'm not going to say the location of the other place, but yeah, they were dry. And you guys' hard shell tacos, they had the lettuce, the cheese, but they were not dry. And the salsa, oh my God, that salsa. You guys are different than Juan Pollo. Where's the recipe come from?
2: That's a
1: mom, dad.
2: Dad.
1: Dad.
2: I'm gonna say dad. Yeah.
0: Oh, I was gonna say mom because
2: no, my mom. So right there in our little place, the chef is the man. They're the ones that marinate, cook, and cut. You know.
1: Right.
2: Same thing. Yeah. So for us, like mainly the girls that since it's just us right now, it's just me and my mom. She doesn't do register. My mom does her own thing. But I'm not usually the one that takes register. I make potato salad, rice, salsa in the morning. So everything is made fresh, you know?
0: Oh, wow.
2: We don't like to, I don't like to give people things I wouldn't need.
1: Right. Yeah, yeah, yeah,
2: you
1: I agree.
2: Know?
1: Yeah.
2: Why would I sell something like that?
1: Yeah.
2: I'm like that. I don't know. I don't know. Other places are not like that.
1: Right.
2: And then again, like a lot of people compare us, I don't really want to say names, to bigger companies, but that's where the conflict comes in, because people compare us and they get upset.
1: Right.
2: Because there's certain things they can't do, like, oh, well, you can.
3: Like promotions.
2: Like promotions, yeah. Like, I can't do that. Like, I don't have nothing to fall back on,
1: right,
2: like other people do.
0: Yeah.
2: Like, I'm not going to lie, my family is associated with that other place.
0: Yeah. Oh, wow.
2: So, it's hard for me. Yeah.
1: Yeah.
0: It's hard to get out of that shadow, or...
2: It's both, you know? Like, in reality, people go because of the name.
1: Mm-hmm.
2: I like to think us humans, we fall back on brand names. So, just because it has a brand name, oh, it's better. Oh, it's this. No, like, little small mom and pop shops are good, too.
1: Right.
0: You know? Yeah, no, of course.
1: No, they are.
0: And I say when something's not good, I say it. Like, I don't say it brutally, like, all mean, but I'll say that's not for me. That's,
2: yeah, yeah.
0: That's all I got to say, and people already know. But, I mean... I love you guys' hard shell tacos.
2: Oh, and whenever you want.
0: No, we're I'll there. Probably be there tomorrow.
1: Oh my god, this guy.
0: Hey, I got kids. Two roasted chickens, and you know, take them back to the house. And we're good.
2: We're actually coming out with promotion right now that the Mundial is going on for soccer game. That's what we were talking about when we went out to dinner before coming here. I was like, oh, we need to come up with some specials because it's gonna be busy.
1: And yeah, it is.
2: Usually Thursdays,
1: a lot of people don't want to cook too.
2: Oh yeah, no. When you host, you don't want to.
1: Right.
2: Usually on Thursdays we'll have like our family pack on special, which is like two chickens, a large rice, beans, a potato, and you get the free 2-liter.
1: Okay.
0: Oh,
2: for
0: wow.
2: the same price, but you're taking the free 2-liter.
1: Yeah. That's cool.
2: So usually we'll have specials like that, and he was saying, oh well, we can do a special for the tacos, or you know, the two chickens for $25 by themselves, which we already have a special like that on Wednesdays and Tuesdays, but it'd be nice to add it another day. Like, yeah. I know people, well, right now times are hard, so I know people are looking for the most economical thing. I mean, I'm not gonna lie, we have a family on our own and we're struggling even as small business owners, you know?
1: Mm.
2: So it's hard. So we like to relate ourselves to people who have families that, oh, well, we can't afford this right now, or we can't do this right now. So we try to be as budget-friendly as we can.
1: Right.
2: Yeah.
1: Yeah, that's a good thing. I mean, it's good that you guys are still trying to help everybody else out, especially right now. You know, everything's a little high right now. Everything's expensive right now. Even when you go to the grocery store, it's even pricey to even do that. So, I mean, a lot of people right now, especially with the heat here, do not want to cook in their house. So that's a good thing, you know, that you guys are bringing that out now. And then everybody... is out right now of school, so it gets a little harder for parents too, because you know, it's a little overwhelming what to do, and they can go to you guys, you know.
2: Well, that's where we're
1: they have Revival as well, so they can pick up chicken from you guys and go to Revival.
2: Oh, there you go, see?
1: A win-win.
2: Oh, yeah. No, but yeah,
1: it's a win-win.
2: Yeah, it's a win-win scenario. I honestly, like they said, our location is not in the best spot. You've been there.
0: Yeah.
2: You know, it's not the most nicest part of the city.
1: Mm-hmm.
2: But it's like she says, you go there for what you have, not for what's on the outside.
1: Right.
2: And that's true. A lot of people, I have people who tell me, oh, well, we don't come here because the location. Well, if I cannot afford to move, this is where I'm going to stay.
1: But you guys believe in your guys' self, right?
2: Oh, yeah.
1: So that's all that matters.
2: That we do, you know. For a second, I had lost faith in ourselves because it was hard this year. This year has been one of the most toughest years that I've had.
1: It's okay.
0: It's okay.
1: It's okay. I'm sorry.
0: We all go through it.
1: I'm sorry.
3: Yeah, but we're trying, but we appreciate our customers to go, you know. That's why we're still there. 30 years, you know.
1: 30 years. Yeah.
3: It's hard.
1: It's hard. The ins and outs, I'm only sure that, you know, it's hard to bring in business. You know, everything's going to be hard. But I think that with you guys pushing and you guys together as a couple and the support that you guys have, you guys are going to get somewhere. You know, and you guys have it. You guys have that potential. My husband loves your food.
2: Thank you.
0: Found that, huh?
2: No, I'm very thankful for God giving me the partner I have.
0: Yeah.
2: You know, it's, we have our ups and downs, but when it comes to business, it's business.
1: Right.
2: You know, his support never leaves. My support doesn't leave him when it comes to other things, but it's been tough this year.
1: Yeah. Yeah.
0: No. I feel it. That's why, you know, one thing that I tell small businesses is keep pushing. Nobody's going to promote.
2: Thank you.
0: you guys the way
2: we do.
0: Yeah. And Revival too. And if we can help on anything with both of you guys, just send it our way. And we'll post it.
1: We'll put him in the corner with the sign. Don't worry. I got you guys.
0: Any promotions, anything you guys, any special guys coming, I'll throw it on my story. And
1: we're here to support.
0: We're here to support. And this is what we like to hear, stories like this, because.
1: Not like to hear. I'm sorry. That hurt my heart.
0: Everybody has a story. Everybody needs help. Yeah. Everybody needs a push. Yeah. And the reason we started this from the beginning was because we were one of those businesses that we needed help. I have 7 kids and we didn't know what to do.
1: Yeah.
0: She lost her job. I lost my job. And when I called one of these influencers to come and help me, they were trying to charge me an arm and a leg.
2: Oh, yeah.
1: Yeah.
0: So that's gave me an inspiration to start doing videos and supporting people and doing the most we can. And then somehow 5 years later, we were here with this radio show, and
1: big thank you to Robert Porter for that as well.
0: Yeah, Robert Porter. Big shout out to Robert Porter. I love San Bernardino. Go follow him on Facebook.
1: And Eric as well.
0: And Eric, our engineer right there. Good guy right there. And we give you guys a platform where you guys can let the people know what you guys do. Because a lot of people don't know.
1: They'll never feel like you don't have the support, because you do have that support. I'm sorry. You do have that support. I know that family is a little rough sometimes, and when you need that support, family's not really there to support it. And that's the toughest part, is that you feel like at that moment you need more support, but it's the strangers that come out and help you the most and to support you the most. And that's just how life's crazy.
2: Yeah, it is. And we've tried to do little things for our city, but we always get taken down. They always call the cops on us for some reason. Back in May for Mother's Day, we tried to do a little fair. And I have other friends that have small businesses. So I was like, how about come, you put a puesto, in the parking lot, we'll close the parking area. Mm-hmm. And code enforcement shut us down.
0: Oh, wow.
2: Yeah.
1: That shouldn't have happened. But I think that maybe someone there.
0: Everywhere is different though, right? Because you guys had done events too, right?
4: Yeah, we've done vendor events or pop-up events or whatever you want to refer to it as in our parking lot. Again, you said you're in Rialto.
2: Yeah.
4: So things are different in Rialto.
2: Yeah.
4: In San Bernardino, I don't think code enforcement really works on the weekends. So I don't know if we were technically doing something wrong, but we...
2: you're like, no, I'm not going to put myself out there.
4: But I'm sorry. But we never had a problem with it. We just make sure that whoever is doing food, for instance, that they have their permits to do that.
1: Right.
2: Yeah.
4: But if they're just out there selling their trinkets or t-shirts or whatever, I don't know if there's really an issue with that.
2: I thought it should have been. The parking area where we were at, it was just our parking area.
1: It's your parking lot?
2: We were not blocking nobody. We were blocking one of the entrance, but nobody really comes in through that way.
4: It's your parking lot.
2: Yes. So when she did that, when they did that, I was kind of I felt bad because I had to tell my friends to leave. And my friends had brought, I have a friend, she makes custom cups in t-shirts.
1: Right.
2: And stuff. Yeah. And she had her little station. And then I have another friend that makes natural body products. And she had a station and they just took us out. And I was like, damn.
1: Wow.
2: All right.
1: Well, maybe we should look into that.
2: Yeah.
1: And see, maybe next time you guys can have something.
2: Well, this year for Christmas, we want to do a toy drive.
1: Okay.
2: Right now that we have more time,
0: Yeah.
1: Okay. So maybe we can talk to you about that a little after, because we do a big toy drive.
2: Yeah.
5: Which
2: so
5: you guys can combine.
1: Yeah.
5: You guys have done.
1: Yeah.
5: We've tried to help the last few years.
1: Yes.
0: Yeah. Revival has always been there.
1: Yeah.
0: With our events. And thank you for that too.
4: Try and help if we can.
2: We can come into contact with that and talk about it. Last year I couldn't do it. I tried, but my dad broke his hip and he was in and out of the hospital, and it was just too much.
1: It's a little rough.
2: Yeah.
0: No, and that's awesome to hear that no matter what you guys are going through, you guys are still trying to do little things to help the community. Because you guys know, for you guys being there 30 years, you know that the community, it's...
2: They're there for us, I know.
0: Exactly. Once, they know, hey, it's the store that just closed down by the house. I've been going there for years. And then the next time I went, it was gone. and new owner and everything. I'm like, what happened? And I had rarely talked to Jimmy about it. And he told me, oh, well, I had to retire. Nobody wanted to take over. It's understandable. But it for us that grew up around there, like, he's been there for, like, my whole life. And now he's gone.
2: It changes everything.
0: And you guys been there for 30 years. Oh, yeah. So.
2: Every time customers come around and they'll be like, oh, like, we're glad you're still here. And I tell them, as God, if meanwhile God allows me, I'm going to be here.
1: And what's the name of your chicken place again?
2: El Pollo Dorado.
1: And where can they find you?
2: They can find us on TikTok, mostly Instagram.
1: Okay.
2: And Facebook.
1: And your location?
2: We're on 277 East Baseline Road, Rialto, California, right behind the old Blockbuster.
1: Okay, and your schedule?
2: We're open from 10 a.m. to 8:30 for right now. It changes during the summer just because...
1: 7 days a week?
2: 7 days a week, ma'am.
0: Wow.
2: Almost every holiday. Right now, I'm trying to get my dad to change it because we have the kids sometimes right. on the holidays. And, I mean, they want to make memories with their dad,
1: too. Of course.
2: It's something we're working on. My dad's an old-fashioned, hard-headed Hispanic.
1: Yeah.
2: And he's from the Cerro, like...
1: And what do you guys have there?
0: He doesn't want to close because there's money to make on the holidays. Yeah.
2: Yes. It is hard.
6: He broke his hip, but he's still there. You know?
2: Oh, yeah. Oh, a month after, he was already cooking and working.
1: How old is he?
2: 67 this year.
1: 67.
0: Oh, big shout out to her dad right here, man.
2: Yeah. If you guys know my dad, if you're listening, anybody that does our customers, you guys know my dad is there all the time.
3: And don't forget about my suegra.
2: Oh, yeah, my mom, too. My mom, she's coming back with the tamales, so she's there, too. She actually called us before coming, telling her, if you don't give me a shout-out, you're going to see. My mom's cute.
1: See, we're helping you guys out, you see, to remember to give her a shout-out. He even did it before you, you see? Yeah. So that means you're still going to get in trouble.
2: Yeah.
0: Mi yerno lo hizo primero.
5: She was saving the best for last.
2: Yeah, that's right. But we sell rotisserie chicken. We have similar things to competition, even though they're not competition, you know. The sun comes out for everybody. But we definitely have affordable meals. Like, we have that family pack for like $48. And then we have also catering. We can cater up to any types of events. The only thing we do not do is serve because I don't have the employees for that right now. Okay. So we don't serve. We will deliver if you're close by for free. We don't charge for delivery. We get there when
1: have you guys ever done the what is it Uber Eats
0: or DoorDash?
2: No, I do want to. The only issue is that since my parents are older and they work a shift too, mm-hmm. I don't want to make them feel like, oh, I'm getting left behind.
0: But
1: it helps you out a little more. Yeah. Maybe I'll talk to you after a little about that, just to explain it to you, run you down with it. But it goes a long way.
0: It'll work out with you guys.
2: I do believe it because I do get a lot of customers that call in throughout like the day, like, oh, do you guys deliver? Unfortunately, we don't, you know?
1: Yeah.
2: But I don't do it mainly because my parents are like, oh, it's because if I can't do it, no sirvo, you know? Yeah. They're very hard on themselves. And as a daughter, when no one wants to see... their parent putting themselves down.
1: Right, especially being the only child, right?
2: Yeah. It's a little rough. It's hard, girl. It's hard. When my dad broke his hip, it was like, I couldn't get him out of the funk. Right. He got him out of the funk.
1: Yeah.
2: You know, and...
6: couple of years, you know?
1: Yeah.
2: We've been together for a good amount of time, so my dad has definitely grown to love his vibe and get his vibe going. And honestly, like, it's just hard.
0: No, we understand. I think that what you guys are doing is amazing. I mean, just keep pushing. I mean, you, like you said, you're already looking for specials and things to do to make people, you know, because that's what, I mean, us having seven kids, that's what we look for.
2: Yeah.
0: On Wednesdays, we have pizza. That's $10 a large pizza. Because I know Little Caesars is not cheap no more either. Oh, so it used to be $5. Yeah. But, you know, so we try to look for the specials to feed our kids, to feed our family. And, you know, so for you to do that, I mean, I think that will go a long way. But like I always tell a little small businesses, to bring more people, you got to have those specials.
2: Yeah.
0: You know, bring bring the people, because right now the times are hard and people are looking for restaurants like that that are giving that definitely special. Like, okay, cool. You know, yeah, we can go over here. We can go over here and get, what you said, $48?
2: A family pack, which is like two chickens, large side orders, and a drink on Thursday.
0: You see? We can make that into right there and then go to Revival and have some fun with our day, you know?
2: And honestly, I really hope it works out for us, just because, like, my dad's dream, when my dad first bought his business or got his business, he was working with his brother. Mm-hmm. And he has children on his own. My uncle is no longer here in life with us. But they bought the restaurant with the plans of opening more. But like your wife said, sometimes when problems come, family is the first to leave.
1: Yeah.
2: And they abandoned my dad. So it was kind of like, oh, I felt like a weight in me. I was like, well, I need to make this dream happen for my dad.
1: Yeah.
2: You know, and hopefully with time, if God blesses us with another one, we will.
1: You believe in yourself, right?
2: I do believe in myself.
1: So you're going to do it. Just believe in it. You're going to do amazing things. And with the support of your spouse, your mom and dad, you're going to do it.
4: You guys have been there 30 years.
1: Yes.
4: That says a lot.
0: Yeah.
4: I'm pretty sure you've made it, so to speak.
2: Oh, yeah.
4: We, 30 years.
2: We were lucky to survive COVID. COVID hit us hard, too.
1: Yeah. I'm sure. I could only imagine how hard everything was. Yeah. But we want to thank you guys for coming on out.
2: Oh, thank you for being here
1: with us. And thank you guys as well, Revival, you know, for coming out and being here, part of the show with us. We appreciate you guys so much for coming out and supporting. Also, let's give a big shout out to Robert Porter as well. He's going to be having his show next year as well. And Palms Entry and Progress, Eric as well. You know, mm-hmm. He has his as well, so you guys should check him out. It's pretty funny. I like it.
2: Oh, yeah.
1: But definitely, we really appreciate you guys, and you guys really need to check them out. If you guys want to go grab some chicken, go to Revival and have a good time. Trust me, it's all worth it.
0: Make it a date night.
2: Oh, exactly. Yeah, make it a date night, yeah.
1: Exactly. And it's always a good time there, you guys. So we want to thank you guys, and
0: thank you for everybody that our special guest today. And this has been Talking with Family Street Food, and we're out.
1: We're out, guys.
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8: Charlie XCX will head out on an arena tour this summer and fall. 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
9: Death of a Salesman was the big winner at last night's Tony Awards, winning 6, including Best Revival of a Play. 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
9: 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Schmigadoon was named Best Musical, and Ragtime took Best Revival of a Musical in New York. I'm Daria Albinger.
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8: Paul Simon's ongoing comeback tour is set to be the focus of a new album and film. 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That's entertainment. I'm Jennifer Bolsoni.
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20: Charlie XCX will head out on an arena tour this summer and fall. 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
9: Liberation won Best Play, Schmigadoon was named Best Musical, and Ragtime took Best Revival of a Musical in New York. I'm Daria Albinger.
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20: Paul Simon's ongoing comeback tour is set to be the focus of a new album and film. Paul Simon, the Quiet Celebration concert, was filmed at the singer's August stop at McCall Hall in Seattle. In a trailer for the film, Simon admits he has no idea how performing live could be done following a seven-year hiatus and struggles with hearing problems. Paul Simon, the Quiet Celebration concert premieres on Disney Plus and Hulu June 26th, with the companion LP dropping October 9th. That's entertainment. I'm Jennifer Bolsoni.
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5: 2-year marker and start allotting $100 a month or whatever your budget is and get there, because life is for the living. It's a beautiful world. It's a beautiful world in general, and it's beautiful to see how other cultures and religions and practices and dances and music and regalia. It's a world of beauty out there, and this is our opportunity within this gift of life to experience that. So I just really encourage people to follow your heart and dream.
6: And my favorite of all their videos, my favorite part was when you said that I am an American over here.
5: Yes.
6: That made me feel so American. You know. Yes. I know there's some bad things, but good though. That's what we try to do, right?
5: You know, you're totally correct around that, because here in this country, I'm African American, right? There's so many labels and titles and divisions that are present in this country,
6: Yanni,
5: sadly.
6: Yanni.
5: You know, so over there, I was just American. I didn't feel any microaggressions. I didn't get any sense of racism, the things that often people of color have to deal with every day in this country, you know. So it was a relief and a sense of freedom. And that's why I tell people, you always have to leave the United States. You got to get away from this country and experience life outside of this country, because everything's not like this.
6: Are you still sweating from the humidity?
5: I'm sweating from the
6: because there was so much good food over there, man. You different food every single day. So what do you got? Before we do the sponsorship, what do you got kind of food for us today?
5: Well, definitely. I have brought some snacks from Japan, and I haven't tried any of this stuff myself. So the first one we're going to try is, it says caramel corn. So I'm assuming that it's like a corn puff, and it's going to be caramel corn. So if you guys want to give that a try, and we'll chime in and see what you guys think. Tastes like like a breakfast cereal.
6: Where's the milk?
23: That's true.
6: Where's the milk? Yeah. Man,
5: it tastes like Captain Crunch.
6: Yeah, I could eat this at 4:20 in the morning.
5: I know you could.
23: I was thinking the exact same thing, man.
6: we know you will, Mr. Trees.
5: What do you think about it? Eric, what are your thoughts?
23: Yeah, man, I think definitely like some honeycombs or something like that is like the
5: Honey Smack.
23: Yes, that's the one with the frog.
5: Yeah, Sugar Smack. Yeah,
23: yeah, delicious, exactly delicious. I'm all in for it.
5: That's what's up. How about yourself, Dr. Long? What did you think?
24: It's yummy.
5: Yeah, it tastes good.
24: You know, it's like, I mean, I can eat these watching a movie or something.
5: Totally,
24: you know?
5: Totally. Yeah. How about yourself, Mark?
25: As we would say, marwe, which means delicious. but it does remind me, I was asking, where's the cereal? Because it reminds me of, you know what thing that it reminds me of? This is a very American thing, Buc-ee's. Have you ever had, beaver nuggets?
5: I know what you're talking about. I haven't had it.
25: It's kind of like if it was toned down, five steps.
5: Okay,
25: so, you know.
5: Okay. I've seen people, because they have a huge following for the Buc-ee's in general, mm-hmm. but I hear them talk about those beaver nuggets.
25: Yeah.
5: People buy them and eat them all the time.
25: If it was, toned down, by five.
6: I got
5: to try. And definitely. And then the other thing that we're going to try, never had these myself, and they smell a little weird. But it was in the dessert section in Japan, but you know, a different palate, right? But these are crunchy plums, so if you want to give these a try.
6: That is not what I expected.
5: Yeah.
6: That
5: is not what I expected. It's more savory. It's more savory.
23: Oh, yeah.
5: Like an olive.
23: I'm in for it. It's like a pickle.
25: It's kind of salty.
6: It's one that's not dry, right?
25: Yeah.
5: Those are good. That would go good with a beer.
6: You eat those.
23: Do you have any Japanese like, beers or anything for like that?
6: Right, that, but it's not crunchy like that. But
5: no,
6: I used to suck on those things all the time in school.
23: This bet you did.
5: This would be,
6: you know, Mr. Tree.
5: This would be like an excellent like bar snack because you know how you have the peanuts or something
6: how
5: salty that
6: so crunchy.
5: I have no idea.
6: Was super crunchy.
5: It was definitely unique, and it reminds me of an olive as well, a little olive-y-esque kind of taste to it.
6: Yeah, but these do not go together. But I'm making it work.
5: There you go. My apologies for the upset stomach.
6: Oh, so. Now it's sweet now. It's sweet and salty now.
5: Okay, there you go. And I have a few more snacks that I'll bring on another episode. They're a little more hardcore. I kept the tame ones today for our guests. I didn't want to, you know, go off the deep end. Yeah.
24: Well, these are really good.
5: Awesome.
6: All right. Well, that's brought to you by Chubbsy Smash Burger.
5: Yes, indeed.
6: Yeah, because they're bringing all kinds of stuff. But look, our standout of the week is Jason Lola from Wax Skateboard.
5: Awesome.
6: I want to thank you, Jason, for pretty much taking me to San Clemente on the train and teaching me how to use the public transportation in a cheap way.
5: Awesome.
6: And then we had a $10 piece of pizza at San Clemente and enjoyed the beach, socialized with some ladies here or there.
5: Hey now.
6: You know, came on back on the train, got home before 5, and then I headed up the mountain. So we had a good time and within a reasonable amount of time. And it was cheap.
5: I'm going to put this out there for us because myself, Jason, and Robert, we are going to be planning another beach trip with the train. We'd love to have some beautiful women accompany us. We'll take care of all the costs and everything like that. This is very affordable. That's what I love about what Jason does. It was like the train round trip is like $12, and then we could get some pizza and maybe some, you know, drinks for those that drink.
6: And San Juan Capistrano as well. So that might be our next one. It's okay. A historic district. So you can actually stop there for a little while and then, you know, move on the next train.
5: Okay.
6: But I think there's a certain time they stop running or something like
5: that. We'll figure it
6: but
5: out.
6: But Jason knows it also. Check out Jason Lola's page or Wax Skateboards.
5: Yes.
6: Does he have a specific one for his train stuff? Or
5: you know what? I don't know. I know he has the Princess or something like that. It's another one.
6: Just check out Jason Lola on Facebook. And he also posts, if you put Jason Lola in I Love San Bernardino by Robert Porter, his stuff will pop up too. He's been getting some incredible amount of views and likes.
5: I believe
6: dude.
5: You. That's awesome. I'm I got to like, follow wow. y'all lead. Y'all are tapping into the community for real, man.
6: So his next kind of goal is to utilize the tram or the little bus up to the mountains.
5: Okay.
6: And that's free. So he wants to show, you know, we can go. Yeah. You can go to the mountain. You don't even have to drive, right? You can totally. Even go to Big Bear if you want.
5: Totally.
6: Right? So you can go. It heads right up to Crestline. You can. It stops at Lake Gregory.
5: Mm-hmm.
6: Right. So you can, you know, put your mom in the wheelchair, roll her on there, and then go on up and go fishing.
5: And yeah, we definitely have to bring him on because we had talked about doing a segment, Mike, once a quarter, where Jason will come in and share his adventures. Because, like, once again, I love the fact that he does this at a very affordable level.

0: fucking trout that night. You know? Just don't tell the game rangers.
1: So please make sure you head over to Chubby Smash Burger. Me and Yanni and Victor are going to do some type of promotion coming up here in a minute. Yes. I had a few ideas that maybe a promotional fund that with a set amount so no one will be spending money unless money is donated for a birthday smash burger.
0: Okay.
1: For whoever comes in, right?
0: Definitely.
1: So like we could give $100 or $200, mm-hmm. right? Mm-hmm. And we'll build up that many smash burgers.
0: Definitely.
1: And then if it's your birthday, you go in there and show your thing, and then one gets taken off of the money.
0: There you go.
1: And that way, Jason, Victor and Joe don't have to put anything out of their pockets.
0: Totally. We want to support them. The whole thing is to support Chubbsies.
1: And I'm hoping that we could train the workers in there to ask, like, would you like to sponsor?
0: There you go.
1: You know, like,
0: pass it forward.
1: Because there is something like, you know, like sometimes people will do that at some restaurants and they'll pay for it or whatever and leave the ticket up there.
0: That's happened to my family. A few times where some people were just gracious enough and paid for our meal, and we passed it forward. We paid for another person's meal. And you see that happen in the driveways sometimes, drive-thrus, I should say. Sometimes.
1: Starbucks, yeah.
0: Yeah.
1: I've seen like one time I was in there and it happened like 40 times, and they were all really happy. I thought that was super cool.
0: Oh, that's beautiful.
1: So just an idea. I haven't really talked to Victor too much about it. I want to talk to you first. I talked to him a little. He said he put 100 in, so maybe we can... you know, I'll get together, do a powwow, and,
0: definitely.
1: You know, and figure
0: if
1: out.
0: If you could throw 100, I throw 100, we got 300 right there.
1: I said, that sounds good, and he maybe do 100. And then I asked Jason, maybe he could do, like, some kind of a flyer or thing. You know, like, they have, like, a red line going up, how much you have.
0: Like a fundraising line or something
1: like that. So we kind of know how much is in there, right, and everything.
0: Totally.
1: So.
0: We'll figure it out, but I love the fact that we're thinking about it and we're going to manifest it.
1: Yeah, and do things without costing our sponsors money.
0: Totally.
1: Yeah,
0: because they're already supporting us big time.
1: Exactly,
0: so thank you.
1: Right. We want people going there and buying stuff. Right.
0: Totally.
1: I'd also like to mention PAL Charter Academy. Now, they're located over there on Blake Street, and they got a wonderful program. Please follow Robert Porter by I Love San Bernardino, and I post every single day. Or follow Robert Porter and look at my story, and you'll see how much I care about PAL Charter Academy.
0: Totally.
1: Now, they're just about to start their summer school program. Give them a call. Go over there and check it out. I mean, what's there to lose? I mean, you could let your kid sit there and play on their phone and video games all summer, or you could send them to school and they could get a great foundation for the next school year. And you know your kid might need a little help in the math and reading.
0: They may. And one thing that's big about summer school, especially for our students that are more focused, that want to get out of high school quicker, if you do your summer school classes, if you go 3 summers, you'll knock out almost – I don't want to say a whole grade level, but you'll be ahead. Like when you're halfway through your senior year, you already hit all your credits and you're good. You know what I mean? So for those that want to get out and maybe work and stuff, summer school is a great thing to get ahead in your education.
1: And the last thing I'd like to mention before we get into our language specialist and our Dr. Long is get out there and vote tomorrow, team. Yes. You cannot complain if you do not vote.
0: Absolutely.
1: Right?
0: Absolutely.
1: I don't care who you vote for.
0: Amen.
1: Right?
0: Participate.
1: Yes.
0: Participate.
1: Now, you know, educate yourself. And go there dumb,
0: of course.
1: Right? But seriously, like, it's important that we vote here in San Bernardino and in San Bernardino County.
0: Mm-hmm.
1: We have very low voting numbers.
0: Sadly.
1: And that's not representative of our people. Right? A small amount of people is deciding how all the money is spent.
0: Basically.
1: Right? So why is that? Don't we all deserve how the money's spent?
0: Use your voice. Your vote is a part of your voice. Now, voting is not the only tool that we have or lever that we have to make change, but it's one of the levers that people have died and fought for and sacrificed for. So don't disrespect the ancestry and the sacrifices by thinking that your vote doesn't count. Your vote does count.
1: Yeah, and votes have been won in this area with 3 votes. Like, so you have to be on it, team. No. There is no, I'm tired. I forgot to do the mail-in one. You just go down to your polling spot and do it. Take your wife, go do it. Take your husband, go do it.
0: And the sites are open. You could vote right now, actually, at some of the polling locations and voting centers that they have. And I think those stop at 8 o'clock. Hopefully you're listening to us and you're driving there right now.
1: Yes. I just.

0: want everyone to just get out there, make your voice heard, and hopefully we'll have some great numbers coming up here for we have another election coming right around the corner.
1: Yeah, man. I just hope that we could get back to a place where, yeah, we're not going to agree on everything. That's just the way it is. But we don't have to hate one another. You know, we could disagree and see different approaches to try to address the issues that affect us all. But we don't need to live in this hatred. It's a choice to choose hate. And it's a choice to choose love. And I hope that more people choose love.
0: Choose love. And try to choose positive if you can, too. But Amen. Don't be afraid to cry.
1: Amen.
0: That's what I've been learning lately.
1: That's healing. That's healing.
0: And I am trying to be honest with my feelings, too, so I don't end up being like some influencer that's fake on there. I want everyone to know. Like,
1: shine your light,
0: yeah,
1: your
0: like,
1: true
0: but
1: light.
0: But like, I would appreciate if I post up a mega art post, I get like 100 views, but I post up a heartfelt one, and it's like 10,000. I'm like, why can't I get that?
1: You got to cry during the mega art ones. Then.
0: So, with our first guest today, Mark, can you say your last name? Because I don't want to butcher it.
2: Araujo Levinson.
0: Levinson. And tell us a little bit about where you're from.
2: I'm born in Riverside, California. Say my age, I guess, 1996.
1: Okay.
2: So I was born in Riverside, but I was raised in Moreno Valley.
0: Okay.
2: So that's where I'm from.
0: And you have a passion for mathematics.
2: Yes, that is what I spent my degrees in.
0: Yeah, so. And heavy metal music.
1: Okay. Right?
2: Hopefully it shows a little bit.
0: Yeah.
1: Who's one of your favorite groups?
2: Oh, my goodness.
1: Slipknot?
0: Sepultura?
2: I mean, yeah, Sepultura.
0: Pantera?
2: I mean, that's the foundation, right?
0: I almost said effing hostile. I can say that, right?
1: Yeah. Tool? How about Tool? You rock with Tool?
2: Well, I have a tattoo of Tool.
1: Rock out.
2: Yeah.
1: For real.
2: So Tool, I have a typo negative tattoo.
1: Okay.
0: I saw him in concert too. He came out there with a bottle of Jack Daniel's, one of the 1.75.
1: Oh, like, Lord.
0: He's a big dude. Yeah.
1: Oh gosh, I hear you. That liver was screaming.
0: Yeah. Yeah. Well,
2: he was a cool 6'7", so I mean he was pretty big.
1: I hear you. You need two bottles.
2: Yeah.
0: Yeah, and they opened for Pantera over at the Orange Show, and that was an incredible
1: God, that's beautiful. Anyway.
2: I wasn't even around, probably.
0: Yeah. In fact, oh yes, you were. It was 1994, so you were
1: twinkle in
2: negative
1: eye.
2: Two. Yeah.
0: No, you were negative two. Yeah.
2: Negative two.
1: You're just a glimmer in eye.
0: That's why,
1: man.
0: I am not a math specialist. So, your math skills, which we just saw here, as you schooled me, they are helping with your language skills as well.
2: I would say that mathematics, because when people think mathematics, they think about numbers, they think about why is there an X in this, why does X have to do with anything, but mathematics is just about patterns, recognizing patterns. So like that's why there's formulas, there's mathematicians that found a pattern in these things, and they're able to generalize it, right? So language is pretty much the same thing, it's just patterns, like what changes in the world when you go from a present tense, I'm doing X right now, to a past tense, I did this, you know, some time ago. In English, that pattern is usually at ED. At the end of it, I walked versus I'm walking or I walk, you know, so like it's recognizing patterns. So that's why I would say math kind of helps me with that, because I'm able to analyze things and to extrapolate patterns from those without being given this is what it is. And that helped me with some languages of California that didn't have, you know, here's all the rules of the language, you know. I had to look at old documents and extrapolate what the patterns were myself.
0: Mm-hmm.
2: So I would say math helped in that regard.
1: Awesome.
2: And then, you know, I've always been told that math is a language within itself, you know.
1: Yes.
2: So
0: how do you, the Southern California language groupings are, there's a lot of similarities in words, but there are some major differences as well.
2: Mm-hmm.
0: Let's say, for example, here with the Serrano and maybe the Gabrieleno.
2: Mm-hmm.
0: What would you say, like, is it very hard for you to, like, if you learn one, is it easier to learn the other, or?
2: I would say that it is a little bit easier, but sometimes they have their own, like, kind of characteristics. So luckily for like Serrano of the San Bernardino area, right, and the Gabrielino, like they're similar, luckily, like, you know, they're close enough to be like, let's just say, like first cousins. But there might be features that switch, that it's more actually like the Cahuillas, for example, more towards like the east, or the Lusignans more towards the south. Like, sometimes they actually shared characteristics that are not by their neighbors. So it actually is a little bit easier, but not, like, all the time. Mm-hmm. So if I may give another example. Please. So, like, on the Morongo Reservation in Banning / Cabazon, that there's the Kuya people and there's the Serrano people that live, they cohabitate the Morongo Reservation and a little bit of the Kupenyo people, too. So they might think, oh, the languages are similar, right? And they're both part of the Udo-Aztecan family. Mm-hmm. But really, like, if you hear the two, there's kind of like an ongoing joke that the Serrano language is out in left field while everybody else is kind of like, you know, looking with each other. And actually, I'll go ahead and like give an example, an actual physical example. Please. So if I want to say I'm talking in Kuya, I would say Nekuktashka.
1: Nekuktashka.
2: Nekuktashka. Yeah. So that's like I'm just talking, like, you know, right doing now. And then in Serrano, it's Wara Wara Nine.
1: Wara Wara Nine.
2: Wara Wara Nine.
1: Wara Wara Nine.
2: Yeah. So it's like Wara Waran is to talk, is talking. But Kuktash is talking in Kuya. So those two things are like, what happened there?
1: Totally different. I hear you.
0: But there are so what is your theory of why there is that differentiation?
2: It's, you know, I think it's because really, like, because the two languages are part of what's called the Udo-Aztecan language family. So that's the big language family that goes from Mexico to the Paiutes in way up north, and even I think going into like Idaho. But so there's a smaller families called the Kupons, and they're called the Takic. So the Kupons would be like, I think, Kuya and I think Kupenyo. And then Serrano and Gabrielino, they're part of the Takic. So they're like even smaller, like, you know, so they're related, but they're not completely like brother, sister, you know.
0: Separate migration?
2: It could be separate migration, separate interactions with folks. Okay. So like one actually interesting thing is that like you might think that they would borrow from each other, but sometimes like they would borrow from tribes that are not even, you would think, not remotely close, but that kind of shows their proximity. Mm-hmm. So for example, like there's in both languages, there's Spanish loan words, right? So for like stove, things that the native people didn't have, they would borrow from Spanish. So, for example, the word horse is a good example. So sometimes you might hear caballo, which, you know, like that's related to caballo in Spanish. But this, like, for example, the Serrano folks, they call it wa'urubi. Wa'urubi. Wa'urubi. And that's actually related to the Chemehuevis out near the Colorado River. Mm. That's not related to the Kuyas, which they call pasukat, which is kind of like a big deer. You know? So, like, the for some reason, like, they would borrow, that Serrano borrowed from the Chimwebi.
0: Could it be that that is where they received the word first?
2: Right? Yeah, it could be through trade. Like, that's maybe the first time they interacted with such an animal. It was out towards the Colorado River. Mm. Or, you know, like, in the Kuya's case, they're pretty much just describing what it looks like. It's a big deer, you know? Mm. Or
1: without the antlers, right?
2: Yeah. Eventually.
0: And we did have elk around here too.
1: Definitely.
2: So. Yeah.
1: And elk get really big too.
0: Yes, they do. They get
1: definitely
0: huge.
2: So
0: maybe that's very interesting, dude. Like, so let's. What about a base word like water or sun or moon?
2: So that's, water is actually a good example because you get to, this is where you actually see the similarities. So I'll actually try to go down the list of languages that are actually around here. So Serrano, the water is botch. And then in Kuya it's bal.
1: Bal.
2: And then in Kupenyo, it's bal also.
1: Okay.
2: And Lusignan, so that'd be like pachanga, that'd be like rincon, that's bala.
1: Ah, they bars in.
2: And then in Gabrielino, it's bar. Mm. So ba is like the, and then like the ending kind of changes.
1: The key. That's
0: yeah. That's
1: the like, root. The root.
0: Is it the wet? Or is what is it that, the pa, what is that? Like the force of the water? Or?
2: It could, ba, who actually is related to ba. Which is three.
0: Three.
2: And three is a very powerful number in the native communities. Mm-hmm. You know, they do certain things three times, or, and for example,
0: three like puffs of smoke.
2: Three puffs of smoke, or like in the Kuya story, they went around the continent three times.
0: Three drops of the right. excretions.
2: Yeah. So three is a very powerful number.
1: I was going to say, it's so amazing how when you look at certain religions, three, the Trinity, three, mm-hmm. it's so many, around the world, these numbers have such a, and three and seven seem to be ones that resonate from all different kind of yeah. cultures from all around the world, which is truly amazing. Like, I find it so fascinating.
2: Yeah.
0: Well, I guess, one, two, three. Mm. Like, I'm trying to figure out, like, I've seen this before, like, one, two, mm-hmm. like everyone counting by four. One, two, three, four, yeah. instead of five. And that sometimes happens with local cultures too.
2: Yeah, so
3: isn't 3 a prime number?
2: Well, 3 is prime,
0: true.
2: Yeah.
0: That is
3: so
0: true, too.
3: That's all I know I can say about it. But You're welcome. But I just remember that being a focus on one of my math classes, 3 being a prime number.
2: Yes.
3: Years ago.
2: Yes. 3 is a prime number.
1: So many differences, yet so many similarities.
2: Yeah. It's and then I've also heard ba as like a power word that, you know, so 3 carries some weight, you know. Mm-hmm.
0: This is very interesting. And, totally. And if you've all heard Pala before, there's reservations named that, right?
2: Pala, yeah.
0: And like, and actually a casino, too. Is there a casino?
2: Yeah.
1: Casino Pala.
2: Yeah, Pala.
0: Like, named after the root word of water, right?
2: Yeah.
0: Or water for that tribe.
2: Yeah.
1: That, definitely.
0: So how would you, like, say, like, running water? Or, like how would you add an adjective or a verb to it?
2: Well, I mean, actually, like, it's more like they actually do a lot of verbs. So, like, the word for river actually describes that. So, like, in, I'm trying to remember the word now. I know it's Wanish in Kauai. Wanish, that's like something like with running water. So okay. you're describing it. So there's adjectives is more like verbs in like these languages.
1: Hmm.
2: So like, if I want to, I'm trying to think of like a really like a specific example, because these languages are very specific. It's not just like basic verbs like we have in English. There's like verbs like you did it multiple times, and the word changes depending if it's multiple times or if you just one time.
1: Definitely.
2: Or if it's one person or if it's multiple people. So a good example would be the word for, let's just say sick, right? And mm-hmm. So in Kauai, if I want to say like, oh, I'm sick, I would say nemuka.
1: Nemuka.
2: I'm sick. But if I want to say we're sick, chemchehwin. Chemchehwe. So muk, which means to be sick, or actually could mean to die. Czech, it becomes Czech when you're talking about multiple people.
1: Mm.
2: So it's these things that you have to kind of keep in mind, is like things can change depending on how many people, who's involved, what's happening.
0: And also there's something to be said for what words are available.
2: Right.
0: And who recorded them, mm-hmm. and who was the informant?
2: Yeah,
0: right. So how do you deal with a word that like for example walnuts for mountain lion?
2: Walnuts,
0: yeah. And then there's tuku. Uh-huh. Yeah. Also, so it's two different, you know.
2: Yeah. Honestly, I've learned that nothing is like. I've always taught, like, nobody's, like, technically wrong. You know, whatever they heard is correct from their elders and things like that. Mm-hmm. And then sometimes it even depends on the family. Like, my family, like, I'm not saying my family, but, like, they might say, well, my family uses one nuts more. Mm-hmm. Or my family uses tukut, for that example. Or sometimes they might say, well, one nuts is actually just, like, a cougar. Tukut is actually just a cat, like a wild cat. So they're not really the same. So, like, it really just depends what was passed down through families.
1: I hear you.
2: You know, so... And then what I take into account is, like, from those information, it's like, well, if I just write down, like, okay, this is what they heard, this is what we heard. So nobody's – I'm not taking it as, like, well, I didn't hear this. Or
1: no, I hear you.
2: Yeah, so it's, like, I just take that into account, like, this is what this family said.
0: So if you – do you work in language still or, like
2: – Yeah.
0: Like, so, like, if a word was good enough to be put into a dictionary.
2: Right.
0: But there was another, so you'd want to put as many of the words
2: right.
0: as you could to be thorough.
2: Yes.
0: Okay.
2: So a good example of that is, it's a very basic word. The word, I know you Serrano as this example, is the word for we, right? So Mr. Siva, Mr. Ernest Siva, who had the great pleasure and honor of working with, and such a blessing I was able to spend that time with him. He taught me, like, the way they say the word we, he says itcham for itcham. We. But he told me, like, well, my Aunt Sarah, who's Sarah Morongo Martin, which she said acham. So he told me, like, there's a distinction. So if you hear acham, it means we. So they're not saying it wrong. So he made sure to like let me know that these throw family, like these families hit it this way, this my family hit it this way. And actually, when I would teach, I would make sure to tell both. Okay. Because they might be part of that family.
1: Definitely.
2: So
1: definitely.
2: I'd want them to give them that little flavor that they had within their own family.
0: And what if you saw the word in writing somewhere else?
2: Yeah.
0: You needed to know both, right?
2: Yeah.
0: It's so cool, dude.
2: Yeah.
0: Although we can't talk about this forever, but thank you so much. And we'll be, could you do a quick land acknowledgement before we pass on to Dr. Long?
2: I'll try to make it quick.
0: Okay.
2: You want me to do it, Serrano?
0: Yes, please.
2: Okay. Turn the Jahun Ai, it's Jahun Ai, Kakwach Kain Ip, Chakakti, Watch your Vatup, Ive Tharvach, Marang Ai Pun Yu Tharvav, Chun Yu Ai, Ip, Chakakti. So I just said in brief, I just said, our hearts are good. Our hearts are good to be here on San Bernardino. And I just said once again that this is Serrano land.
1: Beautiful.
0: Thank you
1: beautiful.
0: So much,
1: you.
0: Mark. That was an incredible interview. I really appreciate you.
2: Akopa'ai. Thank you.
0: Dr. Long.
3: Yes, sir.
0: How are you today?
3: I'm very well. Thank you.
0: You have some beautiful hair.
3: Thank you.
1: Definitely.
3: Thank you very much.
0: Yes, and thank you so much for joining us on the show today.
3: I'm happy to be
0: so,
3: here.
0: So how do you know Yanni?
1: Well, this is the connector right here.
0: Mr. Long,
1: William Long.
0: Well, yeah, now he looks good in his orange shirt. You cannot miss him.
1: Definitely. You know, we were just talking about it in the green room. He doesn't want me to say anything about it, but we connected many years ago when I was doing an outreach worker for the African American Mental Health Coalition. And we'll dive in deeper on with Brother Long in another show.
0: Okay, sounds good. Dr. Long, are you running for office, I heard?
3: Yes, I am. I'm running for the Riverside County Office of Education for Trustee Area 2, which serves the school districts of Harupa Valley, Alvord, and Riverside Unified School District. Yes.
1: Definitely.
0: And what makes you want to do that?
3: Well,
1: Before we dive into that question,
3: okay.
1: If you could kind of give us, like, who is Dr. Long? Like, where you're from, your origin story.
3: I'd love to talk about that. Well, originally I'm from Tucson, Arizona.
1: Okay.
3: Born and raised there. And when I was in my very early 20s, I decided that I needed to change. Mm-hmm. Nothing was happening for me in Tucson, and I felt I could do better. Coming to California, I was, at the time I made the decision, I was working with a social service agency that serves people in rural communities.
1: Mm.
3: And I loved my work. I was doing that work during the Cesar Chavez's boycott, the farm workers union boycott. I boycotted grapes, my favorite fruit, for a whole year.
1: Mm.
3: But anyway, I loved my work, and I said, I think I can do better in California. So I moved to California, applied for my first job in the area, and the first thing they wanted to know from me was, where did you get your degrees? Mm. Well, I didn't have a college degree, so I had to do other work to make a living. But anyway, and that's basically how I got myself started in education.
0: Okay.
3: Yes, I eventually did go back to school to get my bachelor's degree. My husband has supported me throughout my degrees. He's wonderful. He always said to me, whenever you're ready to go back, I'll support you. And he's been there every step of the
1: Amen.
3: Way. So
1: that's
3: I'm
1: beautiful.
3: So
0: Dr. Long, I don't see him anywhere.
3: So anyway, that's basically how I came to California. I went back to college. I got a degree in sociology.
1: Mm.
3: And then almost right after that, I went to school and got a master's in sociology.
1: Mm.
3: And then some years later, I got my doctorate degree, my EDD, in education with the focus on leadership.
1: Beautiful.
3: Yes.
1: Beautiful.
0: And obviously that led you to running for office because that takes a lot of leadership skills.
1: Totally. Totally.
3: Yeah. So anyway, my background, my work in education was working with high school students, actually elementary school through high school, and college. Working in TRIO programs, helping students prepare for college or prepare for doctoral programs.
1: Okay.
3: So, and then, so I did that for, 20 years or so. And then I decided to retire.
1: Okay.
3: But I found out I wasn't ready to retire, so I went back to work. Teaching sociology at San Bernardino Valley College.
1: Oh, go Wolverines.
3: So I taught there for almost 10 years.
1: Okay.
3: Before I really retired.
1: You got two retirements.
0: You got 10 years later. And it doesn't sound like you're retiring to me.
3: I love my work in education, and I've worked in systems, school systems before, but I felt like it was time for me to dig a little deeper and maybe sit on some boards. I think I have some things I can offer.
1: Yes.
3: To school districts.
1: Definitely.
3: And so that's how I decided to run for office. This is my second time running. The first time I didn't win. I ran for the school district, Harupa Valley Unified School District, or Harupa Unified School District. This time, I'm running for a county definitely. Position.
0: Well, no, good on you.
3: Yeah,
0: so definitely. Don't win every race.
3: No,
1: no you don't. No, you don't.
0: Shoot, especially in this crazy game, man.
1: Totally.
0: I don't envy you. This is hard stuff.
3: It's hard. I've been canvassing. I canvass until I can't go anymore.
1: I hear you.
3: But so anyway, we're at the finish line now.
1: Awesome.
3: So.
1: Tomorrow is the day.
3: Yes.
1: Tomorrow is the day.
3: Yes.
1: For our listening audience, what are the responsibilities for a county education trustee?
3: Still reading and studying and figuring things out, but I understand that the trustees serve charter schools as opposed to the typical public schools.
1: Okay.
3: And so I have served on a board of a charter school before, so I have some idea of how things work there, and I have some ideas about, what impact I might be able to make serving as a trustee on a
0: And you just heard that one of our sponsors is a charter school.
3: Yes.
1: Yes, Powell
3: and Charter. I'm familiar with that school
0: with
3: before.
0: Academy,
3: Yes.
0: Mr. Radden's cool dude. Yes.
1: Definitely. I know there's a few candidates that are actually running for that seat. And I was wondering, what is some things that differentiate you from the candidates? Like, why should people go with Dr. Long? It's in regards to that.
0: Because it's the easiest name to remember.
1: That's good, too. The simplicity. Keep it simple, man.
3: Well, I notice, and I haven't figured this out, but a lot of people who sit on school boards aren't really involved in education except for that their children maybe have gone to that school. But I think that boards, school boards need to have some people there who have a background in education.
1: Totally.
3: And, I spent a lot of years...
0: You're bringing common sense on this show. Man, that just makes too much sense to me.
3: I feel like I have some ideas and I have some things to offer that might make charter schools better.
1: Definitely.
0: Just seeing through our sponsor what they've done over there,
1: yes.
0: I can't see the difference between the charter school programs and the public school programs, and I think there are students that are right for both styles. But
1: totally. But
0: it's good to have a choice.
3: Yes.
1: It's great to have a choice.
3: And I've done some research. I talked to some parents whose children are in charter charter schools, and I asked them why their kids are in a charter school as opposed to a regular public school. And these were people who have never met each other, mm-hmm. don't know each other. I talked to them in different
1: capacities.
3: Yes. And ironically, they said that they started their child in a public school, but the way the public schools do things really didn't serve their children. And one of the big concerns that they talked to me about was bullying in schools.
1: Yeah.
3: And I know it happens in almost every school. But these
0: that stuff be happening everywhere.
1: Yeah, it doesn't stop with school. And it even happens with adults in the workplace.
0: Yeah, adults be taking that stuff off the schoolyard, man.
3: Yes.
0: That's why we need to correct it in the schoolyard.
1: The home.
0: Yep.
1: In the home.
0: Yeah, you're right. You're right.
3: So that was a big thing for them.
1: Mm-hmm.
3: And also, the other one of the positive things about charter schools is that the teachers in charter schools tend to be very creative in how they teach,
1: mm-hmm.
3: and they recognize that the issues that their students have,
1: mm-hmm.
3: and they don't change their curriculum, but they form their curriculum to make it easier for that child to learn the material. Yes.
0: Was that your experience as a charter school teacher?
1: You know what? My experience was, I have to get creative with the money, right? Mm-hmm. Because often serving on the west side of San Bernardino, I'm not going to mention the school's name, but often the children didn't have the supplies that they needed, right? So mm-hmm. I was only making $125 a day as a long-term sub because I had a combination class and I taught for essentially the whole year. But it was like every day I'm spending $25 just to make sure we have the supplies that we needed to have mm-hmm. some snacks in the classroom because some of this, not everybody was
0: the life of a teacher up. Right there.
1: Yeah. It's so much more than just curriculum and lesson plans.
3: Absolutely.
1: You play so many roles of a mentor, a father figure, security, the thing is, and not just for children, for the parents as well, right? So it's so much that goes into teaching. So more power to all those that have a passion for teaching, because I really feel like if you don't have a passion for it, you're doing a disservice.
3: Yeah.
1: So if you're not passionate about teaching and empowering our youth, please do find something else to do, because you could be doing more damage than positive when it comes to that. But I know that we wanted to talk about your current campaign, and we want people to come out and rock the vote tomorrow when we all go out and vote for those that haven't. I vote by mail and voted like 3 weeks ago.
3: Mm-hmm.
1: So, and I'm done with it, right?
3: Yeah.
1: But we want everyone to come out and rock the vote. But I know you're also a very active participant in the National Council of Negro Women, and
3: yes.
1: I know you guys have a plethora of events coming down the pipeline, but could you share a little about, this is one of the newer chapters, I believe, in Riverside.
3: Yes. So I belong to the Riverside section. We call our chapters sections of the NCNW, the National Council of Negro Women. And my section is in Riverside, and we're a relatively new section nationally speaking, and so we're doing a lot of things.
1: I know you guys are.
3: And I can tell you some of those things.
1: Please.
3: Recently, we actually had a Get Out the Vote webinar where we invited our members, our affiliates, and people in the community, and this was in conjunction with the Riverside County Registrar's Office.
1: Okay.
3: We had a webinar on how to vote, the importance of voting, how to vote, where to vote, who's eligible to vote, and so we were excited about that.
1: Awesome.
3: We also learned one of the things, I'll just throw this out.
1: Mm-hmm.
3: If you're a formerly incarcerated person, you're allowed to vote.
1: Yes.
3: You just have to re-register, and there's some things you have
1: mm-hmm.
3: to do.
1: Mm-hmm.
3: But as long as you're not incarcerated, you're allowed to vote. So I just
0: in the state of California.
3: In the state of California.
1: That's very true, because different states have different rules. And even for those that are in jail that haven't been convicted of a crime yet, they're able to vote.
3: Yes.
1: They're supposed to make sure that those people being held in their those facilities are supposed to have access to the vote as well. But often we don't see those done. So it's so many in our population that do have the right to vote that are under the misconception that they are not able to vote.
3: So that's one of the things when I do my canvassing, I've heard people say to me, well, I'm not allowed to vote. And I said, well, if this is your situation, formerly incarcerated, mm-hmm. you're not anymore, you can still register to vote. You can re-register to vote.
1: Yes, indeed. And it's sad that in some states, don't want to go into that whole. That's a couple of shows right there.
3: Yeah.
1: But it's so sad that how there's a collective effort to disenfranchise voters throughout this
3: nation
1: currently.
3: Absolutely.
1: Right now.
0: And you would think that you would want people voting from every segment of the whole society so we get an understanding of what everyone's going through, right?
1: You know, mm-hmm. You would think, but I'm not going to mention the colors, but one side knows the less people that vote or the more suppression that they can do and the lower the turnout, the higher likelihood for them to win. And then the other side knows the more people they turn out, the higher likelihood for them to win. So it's that constant battle of some groups trying to suppress the vote and create some new poll taxes.
0: And they're all doing it under the law. Paying attention.
1: Yeah. I don't even know if they're doing it under that. Because some of them say some
0: there
1: things.
0: There might be lightning
1: strikes
0: coming down because I know a few people
1: come
0: that
1: on,
0: need
1: Zeus.
0: Strikes.
1: Come on, Zeus.
3: Yeah. And I forgot to mention that I'm the social justice chair for my section. And
1: okay.
3: So this is something that's been very important to me. I've been voting since I was 18. I think I missed one election. Because I didn't have information, didn't know how to register. I moved from LA County to Orange County. No, to Orange County.
1: Oh, okay.
3: And so I've never ever missed another one. So
0: you were the reason that person
1: won.
0: You have to vote. Team, you got. If you move districts, go figure it out. Seriously,
1: yes,
0: but you can't do it right now. But you can do it for next election.
1: Yes. You know what? No, there's same day registration.
0: Oh,
1: as well.
0: Today,
1: yeah,
0: right?
1: Same day registration as well. So,
3: and
1: I know we're coming down to our last 5 minutes of the show, and I know that you want to talk about the Black Family Reunion and then the Juneteenth.
3: We have
1: event.
3: Our Juneteenth gala coming up on Friday, June 26th. It's going to be held in Paris,
1: okay. France, or
3: Paris. Paris in the county of Riverside.
1: Yeah, all right.
0: The other Paris.
3: And then the last thing I wanted to talk about is NCNW having their annual Black Family Reunion in Los Angeles.
1: Okay.
3: And that's going to take place on Saturday, July 25th.
1: Oh.
3: And we invite everybody to come out, learn about NCNW. It's going to be fun. There's going to be music. All educational things.
1: Beautiful. I love the work that NCNW do throughout the nation. And I'm wondering, is there a role that the men can play or husbands that can play to support their wives or their sisters or their mothers that are a part of that organization?
3: Yes. I can't remember what the membership is called, but we do have a type of membership where men can join.
1: Okay.
3: It's a women's organization, so they're not allowed to vote.
1: Of course.
3: But
0: do we have to wear a dress or anything?
3: No, you don't have to wear a dress. And I will have to say, we have a lot of our husbands are very much supporters. My husband again.
0: They better be.
3: supports all the work that I do in NCNW. So yes,
0: well,
3: men,
0: it's
3: men
0: good,
3: can
0: it's good
3: come.
0: Work. I
3: yes.
0: mean, this is awesome stuff. And her husband is an awesome dude.
3: He
0: he's
3: is.
0: Over
3: he
0: there.
3: Is.
0: He's trying to hide, but he's very jovial, very nice. This was a wonderful interview today. I really appreciated your insight into the Native American culture, Mark. I mean, seriously, like, I've never really heard of that stuff, like, on the air, right? So, like, to get some local language stuff out there is so cool. And Dr. Long, man, just hearing your journey and the fact that you actually spent some time on a board, that, you know, that means you can follow the money. That's yeah. why we need you on there.
3: Thank right? you. Definitely.
1: If both of you can share with our audience how they may be able to connect with you or support your campaign or connect with you personally, if someone wants to bring you out to in one of the school districts to share some of the languages and everything like that, how can people get in contact with you? We'll start with you, Dr. Long.
3: Well, you can look at our website. And we're online. We're NCNW. Riverside.org. I can't, yes. Yes.
1: Just put NCNW Riverside and the Facebook page should pop up as well as
3: yes.
1: the website.
3: Yes, absolutely.
1: And how about for your campaign?
3: For my campaign, it's Vote, DRJANET, Vote Dr. Janet, at
1: dot.
3: .org.
1: Okay.
3: Sorry.
1: Definitely.
0: No worries.
1: Just type it in there. Whatever pops up, you know, once you see yeah. Dr. Janet Long, you know you got the right one.
3: Absolutely. Yeah. Thank you.
1: How about yourself, Mark?
2: Not to self-promote or anything, but...
1: No, self-promote. Plug yourself.
2: I was interviewed by the LA Times.
1: Awesome.
2: So if you want to be curious about this goober right here that's talking, feel free to read my op-ed that I wrote for the LA Times.
0: It's incredible. Please read it.
2: It was a couple years ago. And then also...
0: What was the name of it again?
2: It was like Saving Indigenous Languages.
0: Yes,
2: and,
0: okay.
2: Something like that. But then also if you are learning a language, whether it be Italian, French, or if you want to learn Kuya Serrano or one of those, I actually have a YouTube channel. I have been inactive for a little bit, but if you want to see my past goofy self... along my journey learning Serrano, I think it was in particular with Serrano, feel free to watch. And anybody that's learning, you know, to stick with it, practice with anybody and everybody, whether it's learning a few words, knowing a few words, just share and learn different cultures, because that's how we all get together.
1: Yes, indeed.
2: Is learning about each other's cultures and getting an understanding of one another. That's where a lot of misunderstandings happen, because we don't understand each other.
0: So it says Haku'apai?
2: Haku'apai.
0: Hakup
2: Aai. Hakup? Aai.
0: Aai.
2: Hakup Aai.
1: And I just wanted to clarify something real quick. It's votedrjanet.com.
3: Yes.
1: Votedrjanet.com.
0: Yeah. Yeah. So we had an excellent show. Thank you, everyone, for showing up today. And Yanni, I had a great time today.
1: Definitely.
0: Glad you had a good time in Japan and Korea. And thank you, Mark, for joining us, and Dr. Long. And Eric. This is Robert Porter and Ippy Yanni Locker with the I Love San Bernardino County Radio Show, and we are...

0: NBC News Radio, I'm Scott Carr. Iran and Israel have halted aggressions after President Trump intervened in an effort to hold together a fragile U.S.-Iran ceasefire. Reports say Trump spoke with the Israeli Prime Minister after Iran and Israel exchanged fire for the first time since the U.S.-Iran ceasefire went into effect in early April. This as talks between Iran and the U.S. have remained at a standstill for weeks. The top election official in Los Angeles is responding to accusations that the California elections are rigged. L.A. County Registrar Recorder Dean Logan was asked by NBC L.A. about repeated claims by President Trump and others of fraud.
1: There's nothing rigged here. This is the will of the voters, and our job is to make sure that every eligible vote that was cast and timely received in this election is included when we certify.
0: Logan says a lot of ballots came in later this year than normal, and the bottom line is it just takes time to verify and count them properly.
1: We know that the process here is as intended by law. We know we're doing it with transparency, with security, and with accuracy.
0: President Trump posted to social media today the election is rigged because the candidate he endorsed in the L.A.'s mayor's race, Spencer Pratt, has dropped to third place and seemingly out of a runoff spot. Residents in much of Florida felt an earthquake that hit just west of Cuba in the Gulf this afternoon. Meteorologist Tyler Fleming with the National Weather Service says there's no danger at the beaches.
2: We've spoken to the Tsunami Warning Center, and they confirmed with the earthquake that happened right around 2 p.m. Near Cuba that there is no tsunami threat.
0: The quake measured a magnitude of 6.1. More than 30 people are dead after a magnitude 7.8 earthquake hit the Philippines, and the number of injured risen to well over 100 across several provinces. Dozens of buildings have collapsed or been damaged. The powerful quake struck just after 7:30 this morning local time off the coast of General Santos City on the southern island of Mindanao. Scott Carr, NBC News Radio.
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6: I think the dinosaur is dead. Charlie XCX will head out on an arena tour this summer and fall. The Grammy-winning artist will kick off the music, fashion, film tour in support of her upcoming album on September 11th in Philadelphia. She'll play a dozen dates on the tour, including stops in New York, Boston, Glendale, Arizona. The tour will wrap October 23rd in Las Vegas. Fans have until Wednesday to sign up for ticket pre-sales that start Friday. The winners may not have been the biggest stars at the Tony Awards.
7: Death of a Salesman was the big winner at last night's Tony Awards, winning six, including Best Revival of a Play. But the biggest star of the night may have been the host, Pink, who's never been on Broadway, although that may not be the case for much longer.
8: Radio City, how you feeling? This is how Pink opens.
7: Liberation won Best Play, Schmigadoon was named Best Musical, and Ragtime took Best Revival of a Musical in New York. I'm Daria Albinger.
9: Singing late in the evening.
6: Paul Simon's ongoing comeback tour is set to be the focus of a new album and film. Paul Simon, the Quiet Celebration concert, was filmed at the singer's August stop at McCall Hall in Seattle. In a trailer for the film, Simon admits he has no idea how performing live could be done following a seven-year hiatus and struggles with hearing problems. Paul Simon, The Quiet Celebration concert premieres on Disney Plus and Hulu June 26th, with the companion LP dropping October 9th. That's entertainment. I'm Jennifer Bolsoni.
10: The Knicks will look to go up 3-0 against the Spurs tonight in Game 3 of the NBA Finals in New York. Victor Wembanyama on the pressure of the finals.
11: I think the key is acceptance a lot of times, just being okay with who I am, where I am, what I'm doing. This is everything that I wish for, so there's no reason to really overthink it. This is what I'm built for.
10: No team in NBA history has come back from being down 3-0 to win the best-of-seven playoff series. In baseball, Kevin McGonigal with his first career walk-off hit to lift the Tigers past the Mariners 5-4 to win the series in Detroit. Rangers smacked four homers, crushed the Guardians 10-0. Yankees with a five-run eighth knock off the Red Sox 6-1 in New York. And Alexander Zverev beat Flavio Caboli in five sets to win the French Open for his first career Grand Slam title. That's sports. I'm Rhonda Moss.
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0: That's right, Yucaipa. Most people in San Bernardino County know these words by heart, with lots of memories along the nearby historic Route 66. And now, Past Pleasures Car Club in Yucaipa is getting their kicks and celebrating the 100th centennial year of this historic road, built in 1926. 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And yes, their iconic car show is starting up once again every first Friday of the month, including this month. 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
2: Hello there, everybody. Whoever you are, wherever you are, whatever you're doing, welcome to the show. Hey, thanks for joining us. You're in with Tommy Hawkins, the Jazz Hawk, and this is Just Jazz. What you have here is 2 hours of improvised listening pleasure. We feature all of the instruments in the band, including vocals. Don't touch that dial or turn that knob. Tell your friends and neighbors that you finally found some creative jazz beef jerky that you love to chew on. We get you started with the avant-garde big band of Don Ellis. He introduces you to the Indian Ladies.

Ah, yes, the intimacy of the blues, played by Benny Green on piano and Mr. Russell Malone on the guitar at the Jazz Bistro in St. Louis, Missouri, on the banks of the Mississippi. Now serving up the smooth, the beautiful Morgana King, Jinji.

0: You're hanging out with the jazz hog, Tommy Hawkins, and this is Just Jazz on the radio in the Inland Empire. It's KCAA 1050 AM. 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
0: The Jazz Hawk here, Just Jazz. And coming up, Earl Garner, the piano-pounding man who never had a lesson. From his CD, Concerts by the Sea, this is The Way You Look Tonight, and you're looking marvelous.

From Dizzy Gillespie and his trumpet, The Long, Long Summer, to Pat Longo's Latin Jazz Band, Summertime Down South.

And woe, here I go singing low. Bye bye, brown bird.

0: Yeah. Give him a hand, the world's greatest entertainer, Sammy Davis Jr. with Al McKibben on the bass, Bye Bye Blackbird. And believe me, you hear it all right on KCAA 1050 AM on your dial or on the internet, kcaaradio.com. Tommy Hawkins, the Jazz Hawk. And all we have here is just jazz.
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0: Introducing one of the world's greatest vibraphonists, no longer with us, but his music lingers on. He's got a little revitalization for you. Milt Jackson.

and dirty rendition of Making It With You from Rotan Roland Kirk and his tenor saxophone. Play it, baby. Moving on to San Francisco, to Vince Guaraldi at piano, Bola Sadi on the guitar, Little Fishes.

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0: 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Longtime organizer, first-time radio host. Learning in my rookie status. I guess I'm in my junior year now. But learning how to use this mic correctly. So today you're going to periodically hear Mark yell at me and say,
1: "You're too close.
0: You're too close to the mic. Get the mic away." Because we've been trying to figure out.
1: You're not far enough.
0: Yeah, we've been trying to figure out the sound quality issues, and actually at the membership meeting last night, which was very good turnout. And,
2: yes.
0: It's encouraging to hear how many people are listening to the show.
2: Absolutely.
0: How many members are, and others, but specifically the members. You know, they were like, "Hey, man, something's going on with Randy's mic and this and that." He's saying you
2: got
0: to bring your mic a little closer to you.
2: Mine's got
0: to be further away.
2: Mine's
0: got
2: to be closer.
0: Yours got to be closer.
1: There we go.
0: Okay.
2: Better.
1: Yeah,
0: she's on. So we're all rookies at this. This ain't our profession. We're figuring it out as we go along. So if anything's wrong, it's either Mark's fault or Robert's.
1: Yeah. Robert.
2: Agreed.
0: He's not even going to turn your mic on today, especially after all the
1: stuff. Are you with us, Robert?
3: Every time. Yeah, my mic off.
1: I'm so sorry. You were over here.
3: You have 3 hours to prepare, usually before the show.
1: Prepare.
3: I'm so tired today. Prepare.
0: Earlier you said you were fine.
3: I know, but once I hit the 3 o'clock hour, it's over.
1: It's nap time.
0: You need a coffee, a second coffee?
3: No caffeine today, actually, if you notice. Yeah.
2: Good for you.
3: I'm drinking a Mason Perrier.
0: Oh.
2: Not San Pellegrino.
3: Oh, yeah.
0: Excuse
3: that one's
0: me.
3: Good, too.
2: That
3: yeah.
2: one's really good. That's really
0: all right. Now that we've got all that out of the way, and if my mic is, hopefully my mic is better. Hopefully it's not. Hopefully we're fixing it.
3: We'll find out when I'm editing.
0: You will. You'll find out when you're editing.
3: Mm-hmm.
0: Or people can. I wonder if people could have picked up on it before. I don't know, because nobody ever said
2: anything. Complained.
3: Maybe they were waiting, because I was bombarded last night, and I got emails coming.
2: Really?
3: Mm-hmm, through the radio show thing, saying, good. Randy's mic. And
2: oh, wow.
1: Yeah. I wonder if it's YouTube.
3: Maybe.
0: No. Well, yeah, maybe the sound quality changes. Anyway, so hopefully we figure it out. Hopefully me keeping the mic a little further away is going to solve whatever problem we're running into.
1: Mm-hmm. I've got everybody turned down today.
0: I picked up on it, too. I actually got somebody texting. Yeah. Yeah, somebody's listening in from far away.
3: That it sounds better?
0: Far away. No, I just got an ear.
3: Oh.
1: He can hear from there.
0: Right. Live shout-outs. Let's start with our live shout-outs. Hey, for those of you that posted in this board here, you got them all in the thread and then some over in the reply thread. And, you know, so if I mess anything up,
2: it's their fault.
3: His rookie status.
0: So, yeah, it's my – you know, yeah, I'm a rookie here and I'm having a hard time, you know.
3: As rookies do, that's okay. You'll learn.
2: You're doing fantastic. Come on.
3: Me and Kathleen are pros, right, Kathleen?
2: That's right.
0: Well, why don't you guys come over here, sit in this? How about I just peace out today?
2: Good job, Robert.
3: I'm learning, Randy. I can anticipate what he's going to say.
2: You knew it. Yep.
0: Mm-hmm. I'm going to peace out. I just want to take off. How about you guys just run the show? I go home, take a nap.
3: Sounds like a plan,
2: Robert.
3: We can handle it.
2: I think Robert would be Robert.
0: All right. Yeah. All right. Let's go.
1: Tim had a good time.
2: Psych.
0: Anyway, live shout-outs. Vernon Williams, ARMC. Jenny Hernandez, Public Health. Amy Shackelford, CFS. Tina Avalos Morgan, who made 15 motions last night at the membership meeting.
2: She sure did.
0: By the way, great
2: love her.
0: Job. She was like, I want my name. I want her.
2: Yep.
0: it was good stuff. Trish Flores and Crystal Olds from Rile to Tad. Jill Perez, John Gutierrez, Karen Tinsley from ITD. Kirk Garrison, Susan Loftus from Sheriff's Department, Laura Campbell from Needles Tad, Connie Bottini from the Rialto Library, Krista Cunner from ARMC, Amanda Montoya from ARMC, City of Big Bear Lakes Public Works Department listening in. Warming up for you guys up there, by the way.
2: Mm-hmm.
0: Tis the season for you as the season turns up in Big Bear. And for those of you who don't know, we have Big Bear and we also have the hospital up there, too, so Bear Valley Hospital, which just ratified a contract, by the way, and the new units just ratified their first contract.
2: Great job, Barbara.
0: Colton General Unit in bargaining during the radio station. During the radio session. They came in deep, recognized somebody, James, at the membership meeting. He got the Worker Power Award. Great job. Member Power Award. Sorry, not Worker Power. See, I got all these
2: same
0: slogans
2: thing.
0: And sayings.
3: I called it Worker Power Award, so now I'm rethinking.
2: It kind of sounds.
0: Member Power.
2: Maybe
0: member
2: it has power. A Worker Power Award kind of has a ring to it, too. It's the same thing.
0: Does it matter?
2: No.
0: Is it written on their worker power?
3: No, it's written on their member power. Sorry. What is it called, the other one?
2: Member power.
0: Member power. Worker power. Yeah. It's all the same.
2: Yep.
0: Palm Springs General Unit members, City of San Bernardino Teamsters, all listening in live. Oh, nice. Tony Soto. Thank you, Tony. Inside joke, by the way, everybody. Annette Lara, Nicole Mild, City of Colton, Lori McMillan Ryan, DA's office. Matt, Zionkowski, I hope I did that right, Matt. Mm-hmm. Jazzy Rodriguez from Sunline out in the low desert. PSD, Donna Gilbertson, Christina Garcia, Hermelinda Leva from PID, Maria Trejo, and then Jeremine Mims, and then Christina Black from TAD. And then we have, hopefully I'm not duplicating here, Jeremy Lopez, ARMC, Carlos Rincon from Assessors, Jessica Limbera from City of Grand Terrace, and then City of Montclair Public Works listening in live right now. They're very excited today. They just had a good positive vote. Jen is ready at the front desk for when we do our call-in,
2: our giveaway.
0: Mm-hmm. Yeah, I guess nice. We can do that next, huh? And then I have Ryan Franking. He's the one who sent me the ear, listening in live from deep in the heart of Arizona, out in the middle of the desert. But he will be, him and his amazing wife will be here at the car show in a couple
2: nice.
0: Of days.
2: Good job.
0: They always come out and make the trip, along with lots of other people. I think our furthest distance is there's a group that comes from Utah.
2: Yes, from Utah, the bikers.
0: From Utah.
3: Tell them don't bring their right to work stuff over here, please.
2: Yeah, leave it there.
0: Exactly. Don't bring your right to work stuff.
2: Oh.
0: Teamster Tuesday, don't forget. We always have Teamster Tuesday. I'll get into that in a minute after I do our giveaway. Fifth caller, 909-889-8377, 909-889-8377. Fifth caller, Jen, let us know who wins.
2: Good
0: Once
2: luck,
0: they call
2: everyone.
0: In. Good luck. I didn't even say what they're going to get.
2: Oh, yeah. What is it?
1: How about a turkey?
2: Oh.
0: Oh, yeah. Yeah. I'm sorry. Anybody who comes in, the studio, the whole building, we had a freezer go down and a bunch of turkeys that were in the freezer stunk the entire building up. It's pretty bad.
2: Yeah, it's pretty bad.
0: It's pretty bad. And this is not bad right now compared to what it was earlier when we were clearing it out. So, not a turkey. We're going to give you a tote bag. Fifth caller gets a tote bag. Fifth caller gets a tote bag. Teamster Tuesday. I got it here somewhere. Let me see if I can find it. Somewhere in here. Yeah. Yeah. Oh, yes. Oh, Ryan said, yes, we're coming to teach Robert.
3: Oh, no.
0: How to pronounce our last name.
3: Oh, this is the same guy.
0: Yeah, you butchered his name.
3: It's going to haunt me now.
0: Yes, he's going to track you down.
3: Oh, no.
0: He's going to track you down at the car show.
2: Oh, no.
3: Good. I'll be busy taking photos.
2: Yeah, right?
3: I'll be busy.
0: We're going to take a photo of him while he's giving you a bunch of...
2: You can jump on the cart with me.
3: Yeah.
2: Save you.
3: Thank you.
0: He's going to run. He's going to run.
3: Kathy got me.
0: Every Tuesday, we highlight a member or a member group on our social media to show the public the important work our members do. You can follow us at 1932 Teamsters on all platforms. Last Tuesday, we highlighted our members at the assessor's office all the way out in Joshua Tree. Yes, mm-hmm. We represent people actually all the way to the Arizona border, mm-hmm. even in Big River, all the way out in Big River, Needles, all the way down the Colorado River, the California side of the Colorado River. And Joshua Tree is about two-thirds of the way there. Those hardworking men and women at the assessor's office determine the value of properties in San Bernardino County for tax purposes. This includes homes, commercial buildings, warehouses, vacant land, etc. Today and every day, be sure to thank a Teamster. That's part of our Thank a Teamster program. And if you want to be showcased, let us know. Make sure you email us, radioshow@teamsters1932.org. I think it's really important for us to hear from you. And with that, do you have that... Do you have the letter on the nurses?
3: Oh, actually, I have it on my Word document. Let's go over another thing so I can print it out for you.
0: So I can't even run my own show, huh?
2: Oh.
3: Yeah, you could.
0: I'm just kidding. I'm just kidding, Robert. You don't have to get up.
4: I need to print it out.
0: That's what. Now he realizes he didn't print it out.
2: He's so crap.
1: Thank you, Robert.
0: He probably didn't realize I was going to do that right now.
2: Yeah, the agenda is, well, yeah.
0: So So in news, you know, we've got this really interesting thing going on in the news where the May Day push to shut it down takes shape across the country. The nationwide action, which some organizations are calling a shutdown or a general strike, is expected to take place with union sponsoring events in scores of cities across the country on May 1st. And for those of you who don't know, May 1st is an historical day. Mm-hmm. It really is a day about celebrating workers and worker action and activity. Yeah. And over the last 50 years, there have been a lot of May Day events around these types of subjects. And there, apparently, you know, there's a movement taking place, and let's hope that it continues to build the momentum that's building right now. And I was just bringing up the shut it down stuff for May Day in the news.
3: Oh yeah, and this happens every May, no matter who's president, right? May Day is supposed to signify a day of unity amongst social activists, amongst unions, and so May Day, this one is obviously very special because we know corporate America is full attack on workers. A lot of social groups are being attacked. ICE is being lawless right now. So there's a huge calling for labor and all these groups to come together on May Day, which is May 1st. They call it May Day sort of as like, hey, like
0: – I like how they're calling it Shut It Down.
2: I love it too.
3: So that's why I put it there. Totally.
0: I wonder where they got that from.
3: Right.
2: Mm-hmm. Yeah, that's right.
3: Stuff. Everyone's exactly. using the worker power stuff too. So.
2: Yes,
3: right. But it works. It works.
0: It does. Yeah,
2: it does work.
0: You know, we're going to get copyright and trademark stuff on all this, and we're going to start charging all these people using all of our slogans.
3: Invoice.
0: We're going to invoice them.
2: Oh, boy.
0: Yeah. No, I think it's great that they're calling it Shut It Down. I think it's awesome that you're seeing more and more of this sort of build out and take

0: a few things to spotlight the nurses mm-hmm. next week. So let's make sure everybody literally pays attention to that.
1: Absolutely.
0: And I know we're not technically a nurse union, but we do represent a lot of nurses within the Teamsters generally and clearly within our local union. But the National Nurses Week, here's a message that Jenny sent in for us to read. Jenny, first of all, I really appreciate you. She actually brought this up to me last night at the membership meeting. And I said, hey, look, if you got it to Robert, I'm assuming I'm going to have it. And then we were trying to figure out what the show was for next week because we're running into some potential conflicts with being able to run the show. And knowing that next week is National Nurses Week, we want to talk about it today and how important it is. This National Nurses Week, we pause to honor the nurses, or I guess next week, we want to pause to honor the nurses who keep our healthcare system standing. Nurses are the backbone of medicine, the steady presence at the bedside, and the advocates who speak up when patients cannot. We know this work is a calling, one that demands strength, knowledge, compassion, and courage. Nurses stay 12 hours and beyond at the bedside, observing every change, every improvement, every setback. Nurses are the ones who notice the small shifts that become life-saving interventions. They communicate, collaborate, and coordinate care across every discipline to make sure patients receive what they need and when they need it. Yeah. Nurses witness the most profound moments of humanity. They are there when life enters the world, and they are there often holding a hand when life leaves it. For few professionals carry such deep responsibility. And still, many nurses feel neglected, undervalued, and too often dismissed. Yesterday's heroes have become today's overlooked professionals. Yet, despite that, nurses continue to show up, continue to serve, and continue to give everything they have to their patients and their communities. So today and next week, we say thank you. Thank you for your sacrifice, your expertise, your compassion, and your unwavering commitment to care. Thank you for the countless moments that go unseen but never go without impact. To every nurse, we see you, we honor you, and we appreciate you this week and every week. Next week, Happy Nurses Week. And we're gonna do some stuff on socials. We'll do some stuff in a couple of our other areas, a little bit if it's a surprise. Hopefully all of you see it. When you see it, please share it and make sure that you get the message out. And I just want to touch on something here that's talked about how they're by your bedside. They recognize these things. You know, when I went through what I went through a couple years ago, not only did I experience that where the nurses in the hospital saved my life and were really like, they were really on top of my, you know, everything that I was going through. And they also, I experienced this unusual scenario where when I went back to come back to work, because we were happened to be bargaining at the time, we had nurses on our bargaining committee. As soon as I came in the building, I mean, I had those nurses, Holly and others, were like, Randy, first of all, what are you doing here?
1: Yes, I remember that.
0: And then they're like, what about this? What about that? Like, they genuinely, it was all about caring for what I was going through and what had happened. And you could just see that genuine love for humanity and me as an individual. And I'll never forget that. I'm actually getting goosebumps talking about it right now.
1: I am too, actually. It's
0: a powerful moment, especially I can still remember the faces of those nurses that were by my side, you know, when I was going through that very crazy 12 hours of maybe not being here,
1: nearly dying.
0: Yeah. And you know, to be able to, they were able to recognize every little thing that needed to happen for it to go in the right direction. And it is so true how undervalued they are so much. And again, just from the bottom of my heart, my entire family, and anybody else has gone through this, we super appreciate what you do. If you're a nurse, you're listening to this, you know, take great pride in what you do, regardless of the fact that maybe some other people aren't respecting the work that you do. Know that we do. We appreciate that. Anyway, Jenny Hernandez, thank you very much for raising this up. Thank you for bringing this forward and bringing it to our attention for us to talk about it. These are absolutely the things we love to bring to the show and talk about.

0: about, especially when it's member driven and the subject or the topic or the circumstances, or in this case, it's a week of recognition for what is, look, being a nurse, like as much as I value, I don't, man, that's such an incredible, I could never do that job.
1: Never.
0: I can never do that job. Yep. The amount, you know, it's just incredible how they make sure you're okay.
1: It's definitely a calling, like you said.
2: While juggling to make sure they're okay.
0: They're alive.
2: Because during COVID, and I feel like when Jenny emailed me this, she put a part in the email that she didn't put in the entire quote, was that during COVID, these nurses were marketed as heroes of the hour, heroes of the entire month. I mean,
1: right.
2: That 2020 was just horrible for nurses. And then, you know, and then all of a sudden all these things came to light. How underpaid they are. And people think, oh, you're a nurse, you're making good money. Realize that these nurses, some of them are living with crushing debt from medical school. Medical school is not cheap, especially now. And I think it goes to show that, yeah, sure, you're probably making 88K or more with union benefits, but not all nurses are unionized.
1: Right.
2: Not all nurses get what, you know, a nurse at Kaiser doesn't get what a nurse gets at Sharp.
1: Correct.
2: Or Arrowhead Regional Medical Center. Like, it's all different budgets, and it's important to realize that these nurses are literally on the front lines, and they're saving lives just as other people are. And, I think they are very undervalued, overworked, and underpaid in most circumstances.
1: And
2: understaffed,
1: big time.
2: Their patient-to-nurse ratio is insane. And
0: isn't it crazy they have to pass a law in the state to tell hospitals?
1: Yeah. Common sense.
0: You can't have more than a certain amount of patients.
1: It's
2: well, then it's even more crazy that there's loopholes in that same law.
0: Right. And then that too.
2: And then Kaiser, which were just on strike, right, at for the steelworkers in Fontana and across the Inland Empire over that issue. Because they were going through these legal loopholes where, we'll give a nurse a couple thousand of members in 1 hour. It's crazy.
1: And what's crazy is they'll do the job. And I've known many nurses who have literally destroyed themselves physically for their patients, for the job, for the love of it. Mm-hmm. Like, and they don't have any regrets, but they blow out their knees, their backs.
0: Yeah, a lot of times they sacrifice their own well-being to make sure that everybody else is good around them.
1: Mm-hmm. Absolute heroes, man.
0: Well, again, thank you. We're not going to have a show next week, but we will do some things to recognize nurses next week and make sure that there's a strong presence. And we could probably do something with that part of the show, take a little clip of it, put it out on.
2: Well, what I'm also going to do is highlight all the nurse strikes we've been on. There was a couple last year that we participated in.
1: Great
2: the United
1: point.
2: Steelworkers.
1: Yep.
2: Maybe I'll put a collage. We'll figure it out, but that'll be up next week. So be on the lookout for that, as well as, I think it's a good thing to tie into the scholarships as well. A lot of these scholarships that we have at the local, we have about four of them online that could help pay for a lot of this stuff if you want to even enter the nursing realm or the doctor realm. I mean, you have to be a nurse, right, to go to before you be a doctor or something. But there's something. A lot of –
0: Did you see how you just rattled that off? Maybe you got to be a nurse before you can be a doctor.
2: Oh, I don't know how medical school works, but it's like, I'm sure there's steps,
1: it's
2: right?
1: A lot of schooling.
2: Yeah, you have to go to nursing school first and then doctor school, I think. I don't know.
1: Doctor school.
2: It's a joke out of
0: to
2: it.
0: To be young again.
2: But I think – this is a good segment way into what the Labor Council has been up to.
0: Yeah.
2: In the Inland Empire. So,
1: speaking of nurses, Dejanay Shaw is a nurse.
2: Oh, that's right.
1: Yes.
2: Dejanay is a nurse.
1: She
2: Happy
1: sure
2: Nurses
1: is.
2: Week to Dejanay Shaw.
1: Yep. The new
2: our
1: president.
2: Labor Council president.
0: The new president of the Labor Council.
2: Yeah, absolutely. And she's very passionate about that stuff.
1: She sure
2: about
1: is.
2: About her nursing ratio and the staffing for that. So the Labor Council has been up to a lot of great things. So, this week, the Labor Council participated in a workers' memorial day, recognizing all the workers in different industries have a high mortality rate. And I was shocked to hear these numbers. Let me just lay out a few of them. Industries with the highest fatality rates.
1: Fertility.
2: I know, I'm just all over the place. In 2024 were agriculture, forestry, and fishing. Imagine that. For every 100,000 workers, there's about 21 workers who die in that industry a year.
1: Wow.
2: I think that's really like
1: that's shocking.
2: It's shocking. The other one is mining, which I didn't even know. I'm sure that industry is crazy right now, but I don't know how much mining we do nowadays. It's about 13 13 workers who die every year out of 100,000 workers per 100,000. Wow. And that's, you know, pretty high still. And there's others like construction, wholesale trade, et cetera, but those are the highest ones. And that was pretty interesting.
0: And transportation and warehousing, 12.2 per 100,000.
1: Wow. Mm-hmm.
0: That's insane.
1: That is really insane.
0: Mm-hmm. I mean, all these are insane, by the way.
2: Yeah.
0: But, you know,
2: it's just, it's really, when you put it in a statistic like that, right? But you never know what that one person went through or how they did they die in the job. And it's just, I can see construction being high, but I was,
0: and you know, it's interesting. You know, I don't mean to kind of talk down about other professions, but there are professions that when somebody does die in the profession, like everybody, like, raises the flag or lowers the flag, bring, you know, does all this, does a lot of hoopla. And I, you know, I'm not saying you shouldn't do that.
1: Rightfully so.
0: But, but there are a lot more professions that are a lot more dangerous, and you don't have that recognition of individuals dying on the job, especially most of these things like in warehousing. Let's use the difference between mining and warehousing. Okay. Mining, quarrying, gas, and oil make a lot of sense. It's very dangerous. The conditions are, but when you think of warehousing and transportation, you would think it doesn't, it shouldn't be dangerous.
1: Right. Shouldn't be.
0: It shouldn't be.
1: Right.
0: Why is it statistically almost the same number as those I just laid out?
1: That's incredible.
0: It makes, and really what it boils down to is these big corporations always cutting corners and not prioritizing safety. And always about more and more profit, when we've seen profits at their all-time high in the last few decades. Like, you're not getting less profitable.
1: Right.
0: Workers are getting less of their paycheck is what's happening. Right.
1: And dying.
0: And dying more than they should. This should get down to, you know, less than one per 100,000 workers.
1: I hope people wake up. I hope these numbers wake some people up.
0: Well, that's where they shut it down on
2: Friday. That's right. That, and it should also wake up in California agencies. When I was in Sacramento, these numbers should be lower given the amount of money we dump into these agencies. I don't want to sound like those waste, fraud, and abuse people, but it's like OSHA is responsible for this.
1: What
2: I mean,
1: doing?
2: We hear OSHA this, OSHA that.
1: Yeah.
0: So the question
1: good point, Robert.
0: To that, let me just make it be devil's advocate here. If it wasn't for OSHA, what would those numbers be?
2: Oh, probably higher.
1: Yeah.
0: There's no problem.
1: 1,000%. Right.
0: I think if you go back in time and you look at what those numbers were prior to any of the regulatory bodies, even though today will be critical and we think that there's things that they should be better at, the simple fact that they're in place, unfortunately, some people are trying to gut that. The fact that they're in place is why the numbers are at least at this number versus being at 15 or 20 or 25 or 30 per 100,000.
2: Yeah, it's really insane.
0: It would be interesting to go back and see what like a 1945 number was. I mean, I don't know if they collected any of that data. I don't ever remember off the top of my head ever seeing that sort of data. But, you know, the pre-OSHA, the pre-regulatory safety days, how bad those numbers were.
1: We'll have to research that and go by decade.
2: Absolutely.
1: You know, because even going up into the 70s.
0: I'm sure there's somebody that's done it.
1: Yeah, it has to be.
0: It's extracted this data.
1: Yeah.
0: Yeah. Anyway, you were saying about
2: I'm reading here now. It says for the last 35 years, the AFL-CIO has been collecting that data. There's in the second paragraph at the top. But, yeah, we'll look into it and just report those.
0: 35 years is not quite the 1940s.
2: I know, but things have changed since 40 years ago.
1: To him, it is. He's like, that's a long time ago.
0: Anything beyond 35 years is a long time ago.
3: What's middle-aged again, Robert?
1: Oh, don't.
2: No, yeah.
1: Not right
0: we
1: now.
0: Had
1: not
0: this
1: today.
0: Conversation
1: I'm
0: earlier.
1: Fragile.
2: Earlier, yeah.
1: What's middle-aged? As it crushes my soul.
2: The Labor Council has also received a new version of the California Workplace Outreach Project. So basically what this is, it's a booklet that members and union members alike can use to refer to their union rights on and off the job.
1: Wonderful.
2: So it teaches them about their earned rest breaks, their hours earned, their wages, California wage laws, wage theft, the lunches they're supposed to be providing, right? I think if you work 8 hours, you get like a 30-minute lunch. And yeah, so the Labor Council has copies for you to pick up in Colton. They're really cute. I don't know if you've seen them, Kathleen, at the Labor Council.
1: I have.
2: They're really cute.
1: I think they're the ones that they had about 5 years ago, right?
2: Yeah.
1: Correct.
2: That we need
1: those
2: them.
1: Are wonderful.
2: Yeah. So these are free for free. So, I mean, you know, I know we can Google search a lot of these things, but they're really cool. And then on the political side, the Labor Council tomorrow is kicking off their campaign kickoff for the June election. So for those who are interested in learning how to use PDI.
0: And I hear there might be a gubernatorial debate that the Labor Council is going to be hosting.
2: Yeah.
1: Oh, really?
0: I mean, I don't think we're allowed to release the date yet because I don't think it's all confirmed. But, man, I'd love to participate in that debate.
1: No kidding.
2: I told them exactly that you're interested in a particular person.
1: Oh, so. Right. I will pay money to be there and watch that. Oh, yeah. God.
2: Yeah, that would
1: please
2: be fun.
1: Let it happen.
2: I also think it's like none of these gubernatorial candidates have really passed their way through the Inland Empire.
1: We're forgotten.
2: I think some have maybe, but, you know. And the Labor Council also gave us more statistics. So we'll also post these on YouTube so you guys can see them. But the Labor Council and a lot of other affiliates are doing a lot of great work. And I think this platform is doing a good job in uplifting all the work they do and et cetera.
0: Yeah. Hey, just to reflect back on the nurses, there's some postings here, live postings. If it wasn't for nurses, my sister-in-law would not be here today. They were her voice and advocate when she couldn't speak for herself.
1: Wow.
0: And then another posting, not just that, but the emotional toll of bringing life into the world and helping life ease into death as well.
1: Wow.
0: Very.
1: That's powerful.
0: Very, very, very, yeah.
1: Yep.
0: Anyway, so. Yeah. All right, we got James coming in, right? We don't need to take a break. Why don't you just go grab him?
2: Okay.
0: And then we'll just set him right where you are. Mark doesn't want you talking anymore anyway.
1: James.
0: Yeah.
1: James Eads?
0: No. Oh. James Estrada, our very own trustee.
1: James.
0: What we're going to do is we're going to get them in here to talk about what's going on with Redlands. They came in, as usual, deep to the membership meeting last night.
1: Always.
0: But also they want to just kind of give a quick report out. You know, they've done such a great job. They also got clothespins on their nose because of the great smell in the building right now.
1: It's not my fault.
0: Yeah.
3: We need to adjust.
0: Mark didn't take a shower today.
3: Yeah. Sorry.
1: Just keep thinking.
3: Hey, Randy, we're going to need to move camera 3 over just a hair.
0: You want to take a timeout? Okay. All right.
3: Going on break?
0: Yeah, let's take a quick break, real quick. It'll literally take 30 seconds. This is a Worker Power Hour with Randy Corgan on the Teamsters 932 Broadcast Network. Take it away, Mark.

0: We're back. This is the Worker Power Hour with Randy Corgan on the Teamsters Local 1932 Broadcast Network, live from San Bernardino. Never forget, this is live radio, and we run into some challenges sometimes when we're rolling live. But we got with us James Estrada and Eli
1: Salazar
0: from the city of Redlands. And what'd you think of the smell of the building? You like the new
2: aura? Well, I wasn't sure if it was a trick that was going on, a late April Fool's, or what was happening.
0: We wanted you to feel at home working in the sewers.
2: Actually, the sewers smell better. The sewers smell a little bit better than that. It was a little bit ripe.
0: This is what a dying turkey or dead turkey smells like.
2: I know,
0: like.
2: Poor turkeys. Yeah. I know. I feel really bad for those turkeys.
3: Me too.
2: Yeah.
0: We were going to raffle off turkeys today. I mean, not raffle, we're going to give them away to the fifth caller.
2: Oh.
0: Oh, by the way, the winner is Tina Avalos Morgan. Fifth caller.
3: Good job, Tina.
0: So, James, why don't you introduce yourself and then kick the mic over to Eli?
2: Yeah, you got it. All right, so first and foremost, thank you for having us both here. I'm James Estrada. I'm a 20-year employee with the city of Redlands, going on actually over 20 years as of January. I'm the chief steward there for the city of Redlands.
0: That's what they're calling me, the chief steward.
2: Yeah. And I'm on the board here for our union, so that's what I do. And let me go and turn it over to Eli right here.
3: A newly appointed trustee at that.
1: Wow, I didn't even know that.
3: Heck yeah.
2: Didn't want to boast right now.
0: Just happened yesterday.
3: You should boast, man.
1: Oh, really?
3: That's awesome.
1: Yeah, well, congratulations, Jimmy.
2: Thank you very much.
1: I'm Eli Salazar. I'm the water distribution supervisor for the city of Redlands. I've been with the city 10 years now, and I'm also the deputy chief. You know, his right-hand man.
3: Nice.
0: You know? So we'll kick the mic back to James real quick. Not that we don't like you, Eli, but...
2: We'll go back and forth.
0: We're one mic short. We typically don't have a problem like, hey, if you're going to bring more people, not a problem. We'll just figure it out, right? Yeah. It's live radio. You know, we're not like producing some, you know, nationally syndicated, you know, 5 million viewer situation here. You know, we just got about 6 people down the street that are watching us paying attention. So anyway, so you guys are bargaining right now,
2: yeah,
0: James. Let me just kind of lead in a little bit.
2: Absolutely.
0: You guys did a great job 3 years ago. It was 3 years ago last time, right?
2: Absolutely.
0: When you were bargaining. You did a great job of engaging the community. And all the activity that you were doing, you guys are obviously ramping that up again right now. You're doing stuff at the council meetings. And one of the things that I want to comment on is that there's a few cities, Redlands being one of them, that there's such a great relationship between the residents and the workers.
3: That's right.
0: And Redlands is one of those.
2: Absolutely.
0: And that's not only a testament to how hard of work that you do, it's also a testament to you know, really paying attention to the needs of the community and valuing the community in a real way and being connected. And so I think that you guys are a shining example. You guys have a social media page that's got like over 40,000 mm-hmm. people viewed, I think, just this last...
2: Were those views the last 30 days?
0: Yeah, killer.
2: Over 40,000
3: views
2: on our
0: We got
2: page.
0: Board of Supervisors and elected officials following that page all throughout the region, paying attention to this great work that you guys do. As a matter of fact, it's a good model for all of our areas. So with that, what you got going on in the city of Redlands?
2: Yeah, absolutely. Yeah, so, yeah, you know, just real quick, reflecting back on what you're saying, super important, what you just hit on about this community engagement, right? Us as stewards, you know, we're provided the tools and the training to go out and engage with the community and know how to you know, talk and make those connections. And we understand the importance of that. So that's something that we've really been hammering down on since, like you mentioned, our previous negotiations that we had, and we were out there engaging with the community. Our big thing is supporting local business. You know, a lot of us that are fortunate enough to live where we work at there in Redlands, we also are, you know, putting money back into our community in terms of spending local all the time. And those that live out of town but work in our community are always coming back into our community and they're spending local, right? So we just wanted to make sure the businesses understand that that's where our money's going and that we support them. And that's been a long-lasting relationship that we have going, as well as with the Chamber of Commerce. That's another great relationship that we have going on. And so moving forward, it's great to see as we're moving into negotiations again and we're showing up to city council and we're doing some actions as we get things moving, we have community members showing up, showing that support. A lot of that comes from that social media page. We're keeping them in the loop of what's going on. They're getting interested. Shout shout out to Slow Bloom Coffee right there in Redlands. They've came out. So we have Amazon. Some of our Amazon.
0: Don't forget Teamster Coffee. They're in Redlands.
2: 100%. Yeah, right. Go get some Teamster Coffee at Slow Bloom. But shout out to them. They've been showing up and engaging, and that's just been very impactful. And it just continues to pique others' interest. And
0: Amazon workers coming out.
2: Yeah, absolutely. Yes. With Amazon workers too, and they have a lot going on. So for them to be able to show up and support us, yep. I mean, that's what we're supposed to be doing.
3: That's exactly right.
2: You know, Teamsters, we got to show up for each other. All this matters. It's all impactful. Mm-hmm. Absolutely.
3: Absolutely.
0: You know, what stands out to me from 3 years ago was you all, you know, you were standing on corners, you were, you know, doing some rallies, doing some events, you're holding up signs, and you're really lifting up the small business community. Mm-hmm. That turned into some really good relationships with some of those small business owners and or those that are operating those small businesses that to this day are still paying good dividends. And
2: agreed.
0: And it just built this really strong relationship. And they're really valuing and recognizing how important not only you are, but the union community and the Teamster community.
2: Correct. Because it's much bigger than what we have going on in Redlands. We're excited about what's happening, but
0: yeah, a lot of people go to Redlands because they love downtown. They 100%. Love the restaurants.
3: It's a great city.
0: It's a great town.
2: Yeah, it's really starting to be identified as what I would like to refer to as more of a union town these mm-hmm. days. A lot of, you know, turns out there's a lot of us Teamsters that actually live in Redlands, whether you work in Redlands or not. You know, we pulled a sheet to do some roll call recently. And
0: that's big.
2: Yeah, there was, I think, well over 700 Teamsters that weren't even working for Redlands that live in Redlands. So it's important to engage with the community. And before you know it, we have folks from surrounding communities that are, you know, whether it's Yucaipa, Loma Linda, you know, we can all come together for a common goal and understanding. We're all trying to just, you know, get by is really what we're doing. And that's where the connection's at, just, you know, common ground overall. Yep. But it's impactful to engage with the community and through social media, like you were talking about. That's, you know, the personal connection is really where it's at. But if we can, you know, get them over to check out what we're going on and pique their interest, then maybe we can see them out in action. Maybe we can see them, you know, for an endorsed candidate canvassing event or something, which we always welcome community members to come and join us. It just doesn't have to be, you don't have to be a Teamster to come out and do what we're doing. This is community members alike. This is everybody.
3: Yep.
0: You know, since the studio moved over here to San Bernardino, you don't see us as much.
2: I know.
0: You know, I think we were closer to you over there.
2: Yeah. Yeah. So I think they moved away.
0: He would be pounding on the window outside the studio. Hey, man, let me in. Let me on the show.
2: Yeah, I think they changed the locks one day. So I knew, okay, things were changing. Locks were changed. I'm like, so they moved, you know, because it was a safer.
0: We didn't even tell him. Like for 3 days, he's like, no one will let me in.
3: Oh, man.
0: Yeah, they moved.
3: Oh, man. Sorry, James.
0: Finally, we had to tell him.
4: You moved, right?
2: Yeah.
0: He had a sleeping bag in the front, and then we were like, okay, we got to
2: tell him. I got the boot eventually. Yeah, no, I miss you guys being there in Redlands. Of course, that was convenient for us. Yeah. However, this is like the heart of where everything's coming from is right here in our union hall. So I think that in the long run, it's just more important that we are having these conversations and we're having this radio show happening right here where it's all taking place.
0: Yeah, you know, live. So you're gonna let Eli talk about
2: Because if he said he wanted me to talk, but I'm gonna go ahead and pass this to him right here. And you guys got a lot to say. He's busy there at work.
1: James is made for radio for sure.
0: He is.
3: For real.
0: Yeah.
1: See that? How it just also
0: you want to take off the show?
1: You know.
4: Too much work. I'll give you the mic and I can take off, man.
0: I can go home, take a nap.
1: There you go.
0: Midday nap.
4: No, Mark will do that.
0: So, Eli, what's up, man? What's going on from your perspective? Isn't it great to see everybody kind of come together?
1: No, it is. It is. The turnout has been really great. You know, we didn't realize, well, we do. There's a lot of members that haven't been there. Didn't see the actions that we did 3 years ago. A lot of new members. So to see the fire.
0: It's crazy to see how quick the turnover happens.
1: It's crazy. Mm-hmm. It's really crazy.
0: If you don't pay attention, literally look right at it, you go, man, 10, 15%, 20%.
1: Oh, yeah, that's exactly. Fast. Yep. Yeah. And then we're trying to tell them, like, we don't want that same scenario that we had to do, all those actions that we had to do. You know, we're willing to do it. We'll fight if we need to. But it's like, let's not get to that point. So, you know, like James said, we're trying to build those relationships and with council members. And but, yeah, the turnover has been crazy.
0: Kathleen, what's it like for you? You know, with all the, you know, you're obviously the president here, Madam President. you know, what's it like for you to see the activity in Redlands and see how everybody is coming together? And then the coordination between Redlands, Colton, Rancho, kind of all these actions kind of starting to happen collectively at the same time, spreading out.
3: It's inspiring. It's absolutely inspiring. And it was inspiring 3 years ago, just as inspiring. But I'd like to point to it because, you know, we're going to be going into negotiations as a county contract as well. And it's like, I always use you guys as an example. Like, hey, look what they've done in Redlands, you know, that you guys were out in full force on the streets and you guys fought back that Measure J for the, it was going to cut the firefighters. I mean, that wasn't even Measure T. Yeah.
0: It's been like three or four of them.
3: It's been three or four of them. Yeah, there's been a bunch. You guys have always gotten out. And because of that, we've always shot those down, you know, and it's so powerful. And it's like when I hear someone say, well, I don't know, what's the point? I don't think it's going to work. I'm like, I use you guys as an example. And thank you for that because it's awesome. It's like, no, I can shut that down real quick and say, no, look what they did in Redlands and look how effective it's been, you know. So it's inspiring, man. I freaking love every second of it. And
1: well, we get that in-house too. Like, what are these actions going to accomplish? What are they really going
3: to
1: do?
3: Right. You can point to all those wins.
1: But then those, you know, members that are saying that weren't there 3 years ago. They didn't see what we accomplished.
3: We need
1: and
3: to remind
1: Bigelow
3: them.
1: Is medical.
3: Yep. That's right.
1: And we got what we wanted.
3: That's a good point. And we have to do our part reminding them. Especially.
0: And as a good reminder, Kathleen, you've told me stories about how, like, board of supervisors will reach out to you.
3: Yes.
0: Seeing what they were doing. This is 3 years ago, right?
3: Yeah.
0: And they're reaching out to Kathleen going,
3: seriously,
0: hey, or they're reaching out to me. It's always easy for me to tell a story about happening to me. It's better to say if they're reaching out to someone else, right?
3: Right, absolutely.
0: That means that they're reaching elected officials in the area, reaching out to multiple people. You're talking board of supervisors, you know, senators, congressional leaders that are seeing visibly what the activity, reaching out to us as an organization going, hey, we support you. How can we help? We love what you guys are doing.
3: Wow. Yep. It's awesome. Powerful. Yeah. Seriously. I mean, you guys everyone pays attention when you guys have just the way you run your social media, you know, just everything about what you guys have done. It's just, you've built this powerhouse. Really you have. And you should pat yourselves on the back because it's an amazing thing to watch and get those phone calls. Like Randy said, it's powerful.
0: My favorite one was the silent.
3: Oh
0: purpose.
3: Yeah.
1: Oh yeah.
3: Those are the best. No, I just had someone at work tell me about that. When we did that with the county many, many years ago. He said, that was my favorite thing, Kathleen, just sitting there quietly. And I'm like, it's powerful.
0: It trips everybody out.
3: Yeah.
0: It's when powerful. You have a lot of people do something in silence.
3: In silence. Yep.
0: Everybody goes, what's going on? Like, you just don't expect it. It doesn't fit.
3: Yep. Yeah. Right.
0: And it creates an unusual unease.
3: Yeah.
0: It makes people uncomfortable.
3: I love those, honestly. I hate public speaking.
0: I envision someday, and I'm going to be honest with you, I've been setting up the infrastructure to actually pull this off. I believe we are literally this close to pull off what I'm about to talk about right now. Imagine a couple thousand people marching down any street. Let's say it's Redlands, San Bernardino, the county. It doesn't matter where it's at. It's somewhere in the IE. And people have signs or whatever, but there's no bullhorns. There's no chanting. There's no, you know, none of this. It's just footsteps.
3: Wow. I like that.
0: The footsteps don't have to be all in unison with each other. We're not the military or, we're not trying to invade a foreign land. But the silence of just hearing the footsteps and everybody, you know, everybody has phones and earbuds and, you know, we could give direction. Hey, make a left. Sierra Way.
3: Yep.
0: Make a right on Second Street. There's this obstacle up here. We're going to go around it. And we have the technology here now to actually pull off something like that. So imagine what that looks like and what that sounds like in silence of a few thousand people being that disciplined. Because what is impactful about a silent protest is the fact that it's got such discipline.
3: Mm-hmm.
0: And when you have discipline like that, it doesn't give the other side any room to talk negatively about anything that you've done. And it is as powerful as something can be. James, you want to jump in? He's jumping out of his chair.
2: Absolutely. It's and what you're referring to right there is like the absence of noise is going to make everyone uncomfortable. And just the sound of the footsteps.
0: You experience that directly.
2: 100%, you know, and it moves people in a space where they don't want to be. and it's something to reflect on.
3: Right.
2: And, you know, not to age myself, but it also reminds me of something I did see in a Twilight Zone episode with a lot of soldiers marching in silence, and that was one of the eerie episodes to me I remember watching. So, yeah, something like that is very impactful.
3: Really?
2: Absolutely.
0: Talk about your that one that you had in Redlands a few years ago.
2: Yeah, so that one, we went in, we packed the house. You know, there was a few actions we had built up, and I don't even know what the number was, but we had another good amount of...
3: It was packed.
2: It was a packed house. This might have been the 140 one. We had a lot of people. So it was complete silence. We had it all worked out. It was complete silence. We had signs. Do we have signs in
3: yes,
2: that one? Yeah, we had signs that said,
5: our kids matter.
2: It was regarding the healthcare. Mm-hmm. You know, it was for affordable healthcare. Anything that ain't no different than anyone else would want, right. You know? And so for us to go in there and do the exact opposite of what they were expecting, they didn't know what to think. You know, they were beside themselves. And so, And again, it shows discipline. It shows that we're organized, we're collective, and that we're in control of our situation. So, yeah.
0: Funny story from that event. Rich was telling me, Rich Smith, and he did a great job helping coordinate all
2: 100%.
0: That stuff.
2: 100%. Kudos to Rich.
0: So kudos to Rich.
2: Yeah, absolutely.
0: He was so giggly a couple days after this. The next day he was at another meeting somewhere. And somebody he was at this other meeting at was so freaked out by the silence that he was like, what were you guys up to? What were you trying to do?
2: Yeah, they're spooked.
0: Yep. They were spooked. Like, Rich is like, nothing.
2: Yeah.
0: What's wrong with you? Like, why? What's wrong with you for you to be so freaked out over silence?
3: Right.
2: Yeah, absolutely.
0: And it just, you know, and there's a bunch of things that were said in that exchange. I don't want to share that. Maybe we'll get Rich on someday to talk about
2: it.
0: But,
3: yeah, we should do that. We should absolutely do that.
2: Yeah, no, but absolutely. Kudos to Rich. He was behind a lot of... spearheading those collectively together as, you know, we're just brainstorming a lot of ideas. And, you know, reflecting back on that, you know, we're coming up. It's a different time right now, you know, different strategies, different things going on. So we got to continue moving forward in that direction. And big shout out to all of our members, the city of Redlands, you know, shout out to our stewards. They do an excellent job at the end of the day. We can't do what we're doing without the
0: support
2: membership.
0: Of the members.
2: 100%.
3: Yep.
2: 100%. So the members.
0: The power that we have comes from the support of the membership.
2: That's exactly what it is.
0: The more the members and the group, the bargaining units, the community collectively support what the leaders do, that the leader's voice becomes stronger and firmer.
2: Absolutely.
0: So that. When those challenging moments come, you can be bold, you can be tough and respectful in a way to get things done, because the other side knows that they support you. You've got the support.
2: Correct. You have that backing. Right. Yeah, yep. You have that support team, and that's necessary, and that's the only way we can accomplish what we're accomplishing, whether it's through actions, through negotiations, or just dealing and working with, our city day in and day out through different things. It's just have to have that membership engagement. So the previous membership, there's been a lot of turnover, as Eli was saying. Shout out to the previous membership, those that are still with us and those that are now rocking with us.
3: Right.
2: They're out there and they're coming full force. We've had a couple good turnouts. And so shout out to all our City of Redlands memberships. They're really rocking and rolling, and we're doing what we need to do.
0: Just briefly talk about some of the cool jobs you guys do there that you represent.
2: Oh, okay. Well, you know, I got to brag about my crew first and foremost, the sewer crew, because I think that's a really cool,
3: that's
2: interesting,
3: a crazy
2: fun job.
0: It's a really important one. By
2: it,
0: the
2: it
0: way.
2: Is. Yeah, it really is. It really is. So yeah, I have a sewer crew. I'll
0: make sure all that works correctly.
2: Yeah, 100%. Yeah. So the sewer crew is preventing sewer backups from occurring, whether it's out in the streets or in your house. You don't want anyone's sewer from your neighborhood. You don't want your neighbor's sewer. You don't want your own sewer backing up in your house.
0: Yeah, you don't want yours backing up.
2: Yeah,
0: your neighbor rolling in.
3: It's a nightmare,
2: exactly.
3: Man.
2: So there's a crew out there all the time, night and day, cleaning the sewer lines. We have a laboratory there. We have a full-on disposal, an amazing disposal crew, an amazing mechanic crew that keeps a lot of these vehicles moving along. Eli,
0: what's
2: you wanna...
0: a disposal crew? What's
2: so our solid waste crew. Waste crew. They might be mad if I said the name for the crew and our landfill crew. But the shout out to the crew. They're really good. Our library, our recs staff, our street staff, our park staff. Eli, you can talk a little bit about production, I think, and distribution.
1: Yeah,
2: you guys do.
1: Redlands is one of the very few full service cities that we still have. You know, I believe Ontario is the other one.
0: Mm-hmm.
1: So own landfill. We own our own landfill. I'm currently I am a water distribution supervisor, so I cover all clean drinking water, you know, get it to the customer. And then we have the...
0: And then he gets it away.
1: Exactly. And then it goes then it goes to him. Then he takes care of it.
0: Full circle right here, man.
1: Exactly.
0: Full circle.
1: Exactly. That's why we get along so well, right? You know?
0: He can't do his job without you.
1: No.
0: And your job stops without him.
1: Exactly.
0: All right.
1: You know, it's... clean money, dirty money. And you don't realize the job we do until, like, you know, you don't have it.
3: Right.
1: You know? So it's nice, you know, take advantage. You know, you take for granted, you know, turn on the faucet and the water not coming out or it is, right?
3: Right.
1: Yeah. So, and then also we have a treatment department as well. So they treat the water, you know, safe for us to drink. And then the production things, I think, you know, making sure wells are maintained and, you know, everything is just working properly like it should be.
0: You know, in the 250 years of America's history, I did this interesting, like, little minor research project before I was going to speak to a bunch of water, I forget what the name of the organization is, but they come together once a year and all the water districts.
2: WEA?
0: Yeah, something like that. And I had to go speak in front of them. So I was doing a little bit of research on trying to identify when a lot of these regulatory factors and clean water and protections actually started to get implemented. And I was shocked that it's just very recent.
1: Yes,
0: like
1: yes,
0: the
1: yes.
0: First nearly 200 years, in a lot of areas, more than 200 years of this country's history, there were no rules about the water.
1: No.
0: Mm-hmm. And that most of these rules are within the last 50 years.
2: Yeah.
0: That is...
1: In the 70s?
0: In the 70s, right? And when you really look at the first one was in the late 60s.
2: Yeah,
0: and and when you look back to the mid-1800s, when... Am I good? Am I getting too close?
5: You're coming up on time.
0: Oh, yeah. We got time.
5: 6 minutes, Dougie Fresh.
0: Yeah. Anyway, over a million people died in New York.
3: Yeah.
0: Over a million people died. Over water.
3: Yep.
0: Cholera in the water.
3: Yep.
0: Cholera in the water. Yep. So any closing remarks? We got less than a minute. Thanks, James. Eli, for coming on. Sorry.
3: Yeah,
0: man, we just started rolling here.
3: I know.
2: No, absolutely. No, great conversation. No, I just want to, we're going to keep doing what we're doing, engaging with the community, to all my other Teamster, you know, brothers and sisters out there, wherever city you're working in. Do the same. Engage with your community. Reach out to us about our social media page. And
0: less than a minute, James.
2: We'll connect on that. But, yeah, shout out to all of our Teamster members in City of Redlands. Thank you guys
3: great
2: for having us
3: both.
2: Both
3: you guys
2: I appreciate you guys.
3: It.
0: Thank
3: Eli, you guys
0: thanks for
3: coming
0: on. How much time do we got, Mark?
5: Less than a minute.
0: Okay. So, Eli, you can say some parting words if you can do it in 15, 20 seconds.
1: No, just thank you for having us on here. You know, we really appreciate it. This is awesome that we, you know, the only union to have their own radio station.
3: Right?
0: You it's know? Yours.
3: Awesome.
0: So,
1: yeah,
3: powerful.
1: That's
0: anytime
1: awesome.
0: You guys want to come on and talk about
3: that's
0: it.
3: Right.
1: Appreciate
3: absolutely.
1: It. Thank you.
0: This is the Worker Power Hour with Randy Corgan and the Teamsters 1932 broadcast network. I'm tongue-tied today. Aaron live from San Bernardino. Take it away, Mark.
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8: NBC News Radio. I'm Scott Carr. President Trump is again predicting an end to the war with Iran. The New York Times says Trump told the Israeli Prime Minister in a phone call a breakthrough in talks with Iran is close, in part to get Israel to stop exchanging missile fire with Iran that threatened the current ceasefire with the U.S. This evening, Trump said the U.S. would be able to declare total victory with Iran within the next 2 weeks.
9: In Los Angeles, multiple reports say Democratic City Councilwoman Nithya Raman will advance to the November election in the race for mayor of L.A., defeating reality TV star Spencer Pratt to face incumbent Mayor Karen Bass in the general election. This as President Trump has been criticizing how elections are run in California. But L.A. County Registrar Recorder Dean Logan tells NBC L.A. the repeated claims by President Trump and others of fraud are just wrong.
10: We know that the process here is as intended by law. We know we're doing it with transparency, with security, and with accuracy.
9: Security is high inside and out of Madison Square Garden tonight in New York, with President Trump in town for Game 3 of the NBA Finals between the Knicks and Spurs.
11: The police department's establishing a security zone around MSG where no one will be allowed in unless you have a ticket to the game, a train ticket out of Penn Station, or another authorized reason to be in the secure area. Everyone will be screened at one of five designated entry points. There will be no Knicks watch parties allowed outside the garden tonight. I'm Monica Nelson.
9: Primaries will be held in four more states on Tuesday. North Dakota, South Carolina, Nevada, and Maine are holding contests for the U.S. House, Senate, and governor races. Getting some national attention's been Maine's Democratic Senate primary, with embattled candidate Graham Platner facing a slew of allegations about a tattoo resembling a Nazi symbol he later had covered up. Platner's expected to win and face Republican incumbent Senator Susan Collins. Scott Carr, NBC News Radio.
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9: A severe storm forecast in eastern Colorado and the surrounding region has been upgraded to enhanced by the Storm Prediction Center. Meteorologist with the National Weather Service, Maggie Eidecker, says atmospheric conditions have become more unstable.
21: We have a threat for tornadoes, large to giant hail, so that means 3 inches to about 4.5 inches in diameter.
9: And she warns the storms will become more powerful as they move eastward.
21: They'll become more of like a line of storms where wind becomes the main threat for the far eastern plains.
9: She says the risk for severe weather should start to taper off by around 9 p.m. Central Time. The world's largest family-owned wine and spirits company, Gallo, headquartered in Modesto, California, is set to close one of its facilities and lay off about 20 workers. Gallo says it has enough space at its other winery, so it no longer needs the one in Lodi. It's the latest in a series of shutdowns for the company. California's wine industry has struggled as fewer people have been drinking alcohol and opting for healthier alternatives in recent years. The Today Show
2: show host Savannah Guthrie is sharing a new message in her plea for her mother's return. Wendy Swanson has the latest from Arizona.
4: The message comes during the fourth month into the search for Nancy Guthrie, who was reported missing back in February. Authorities believe she was abducted from her Arizona home, although no suspects have been publicly identified. Guthrie shared an Instagram story featuring a photo of a painting appearing to depict the ascension of Jesus Christ. She also wrote, quote, "Bring her home." The Guthrie family continues to ask the public to share any information that could lead to Nancy's return.
2: American households are having more concerns about their financial situation. A Federal Reserve Bank of New York survey found the inflation outlook was mostly unchanged, while an overall perception of economic conditions in the country has deteriorated. The Fed says the percentage of American households saying they're worse off than they were a year ago is the highest since January of 2023. Scott Carr, NBC News Radio.
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1: NBC News Radio, I'm Scott Carr. President Trump is again predicting an end to the war with Iran. The New York Times says Trump told the Israeli Prime Minister in a phone call a breakthrough in talks with Iran is close, in part to get Israel to stop exchanging missile fire with Iran that threatened the current ceasefire with the U.S. This evening, Trump said the U.S. would be able to declare total victory with Iran within the next 2 weeks. In Los Angeles, multiple reports say Democratic City Councilwoman Nithya Raman will advance to the November election in the race for mayor of L.A., defeating reality TV star Spencer Pratt to face incumbent Mayor Karen Bass in the general election. This as President Trump has been criticizing how elections are run in California. But L.A. County Registrar Recorder Dean Logan tells NBC L.A. the repeated claims by President Trump and others of fraud are just wrong.
2: We know that the process here is as intended by law. We know we're doing it with transparency, with security, and with accuracy.
1: Security is high inside and out of Madison Square Garden tonight in New York, with President Trump in town for Game 3 of the NBA Finals between the Knicks and Spurs.
3: The police department's establishing a security zone around MSG where no one will be allowed in unless you have a ticket to the game, a train ticket out of Penn Station, or another authorized reason to be in the secure area. Everyone will be screened at one of five designated entry points. There will be no Knicks watch parties allowed outside the garden tonight. I'm Monica Nelson.
1: Primaries will be held in four more states on Tuesday. North Dakota, South Carolina, Nevada, and Maine are holding contests for the U.S. House, Senate, and governor races. Getting some national attention's been Maine's Democratic Senate primary, with embattled candidate Graham Platner facing a slew of allegations about a tattoo resembling a Nazi symbol he later had covered up. Platner's expected to win and face Republican incumbent Senator Susan Collins. Scott Carr, NBC News Radio.
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1: A severe storm forecast in eastern Colorado and the surrounding region has been upgraded to enhanced by the Storm Prediction Center. Meteorologist with the National Weather Service, Maggie Eidecker, says atmospheric conditions have become more unstable.
5: We have a threat for tornadoes, large to giant hail, so that means 3 inches to about 4.5 inches in diameter.
1: And she warns the storms will become more powerful as they move eastward.
5: They'll become more of like a line of storms where wind becomes the main threat for the far eastern plains.
1: She says the risk for severe weather should start to taper off by around 9 p.m. Central Time. The world's largest family-owned wine and spirits company, Gallo, headquartered in Modesto, California, is set to close one of its facilities and lay off about 20 workers. Gallo says it has enough space at its other winery, so it no longer needs the one in Lodi. It's the latest in a series of shutdowns for the company. California's wine industry has struggled as fewer people have been drinking alcohol and opting for healthier alternatives in recent years. The Today Show host Savannah Guthrie is sharing a new message in her plea for her mother's return. Wendy Swanson has the latest from Arizona.
6: The message comes during the fourth month into the search for Nancy Guthrie, who was reported missing back in February. Authorities believe she was abducted from her Arizona home, although no suspects have been publicly identified. Guthrie shared an Instagram story featuring a photo of a painting appearing to depict the ascension of Jesus Christ. She also wrote, quote, "Bring her home." The Guthrie family continues to ask the public to share any information that could lead to Nancy's return.
1: American households are having more concerns about their financial situation. A Federal Reserve Bank of New York survey found the inflation outlook was mostly unchanged, while an overall perception of economic conditions in the country has deteriorated. The Fed says the percentage of American households saying they're worse off than they were a year ago is the highest since January of 2023. Scott Carr, NBC News Radio.
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1: NBC News Radio, I'm Scott Carr. President Trump is again predicting an end to the war with Iran. The New York Times says Trump told the Israeli Prime Minister in a phone call a breakthrough in talks with Iran is close, in part to get Israel to stop exchanging missile fire with Iran that threatened the current ceasefire with the U.S. This evening, Trump said the U.S. would be able to declare total victory with Iran within the next 2 weeks. In Los Angeles, multiple reports say Democratic City Councilwoman Nithya Raman will advance to the November election in the race for mayor of L.A., defeating reality TV star Spencer Pratt to face incumbent Mayor Karen Bass in the general election. This as President Trump has been criticizing how elections are run in California. But L.A. County Registrar Recorder Dean Logan tells NBC L.A. the repeated claims by President Trump and others of fraud are just wrong.
2: We know that the process here is as intended. By law, we know we're doing it with transparency, with security, and with accuracy.
1: Security is high inside and out of Madison Square Garden tonight in New York, with President Trump in town for Game 3 of the NBA Finals between the Knicks and Spurs.
3: The police department's establishing a security zone around MSG where no one will be allowed in unless you have a ticket to the game, a train ticket out of Penn Station, or another authorized reason to be in the secure area. Everyone will be screened at one of five designated entry points. There will be no Knicks watch party allowed outside the garden tonight. I'm Monica Nelson.
1: Primaries will be held in four more states on Tuesday. North Dakota, South Carolina, Nevada, and Maine are holding contests for the U.S. House, Senate, and governor races. Getting some national attention's been Maine's Democratic Senate primary, with embattled candidate Graham Platner facing a slew of allegations about a tattoo resembling a Nazi symbol he later had covered up. Platner's expected to win and face Republican incumbent Senator Susan Collins. Scott Carr, NBC News Radio.
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1: A severe storm forecast in eastern Colorado and the surrounding regions been upgraded to enhanced by the Storm Prediction Center. Meteorologist with the National Weather Service, Maggie Eidecker, says atmospheric conditions have become more unstable.
5: We have a threat for tornadoes, large to giant hail, so that means 3 inches to about 4.5 inches in diameter.
1: And she warns the storms will become more powerful as they move eastward.
5: They'll become more of like a line of storms where wind becomes the main threat for the far eastern plains.
1: She says the risk for severe weather should start to taper off by around 9 p.m. Central Time. The world's largest family-owned wine and spirits company, Gallo, headquartered in Modesto, California, is set to close one of its facilities and lay off about 20 workers. Gallo says it has enough space at its other winery, so it no longer needs the one in Lodi. It's the latest in a series of shutdowns for the company. California's wine industry has struggled as fewer people have been drinking alcohol and opting for healthier alternatives in recent years. The Today Show host Savannah Guthrie is sharing a new message in her plea for her mother's return. Wendy Swanson has the latest from Arizona.
6: The message comes during the fourth month into the search for Nancy Guthrie, who was reported missing back in February. Authorities believe she was abducted from her Arizona home, although no suspects have been publicly identified. Guthrie shared an Instagram story featuring a photo of a painting appearing to depict the ascension of Jesus Christ. She also wrote, quote, "Bring her home." The Guthrie family continues to ask the public to share any information that could lead to Nancy's return.
1: American households are having more concerns about their financial situation. A Federal Reserve Bank of New York survey found the inflation outlook was mostly unchanged, while an overall perception of economic conditions in the country has deteriorated. The Fed says the percentage of American households saying they're worse off than they were a year ago is the highest since January of 2023. Scott Carr, NBC News Radio.
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10: A confirmed attack is taking place against the United States. Aliens from an unknown location have been reported in multiple states.
11: We are controlling transmission.
12: There is another world that awaits, far beyond what we can see and feel. A place that's anything but ordinary.
13: What

0: From the cold, dark depths of a secret dungeon somewhere deep in the remote Pacific Northwest, I'm Jeremy Scott. Good evening. Somewhere tonight between the paranormal and the abnormal is where we shall head once again. You know, all the subjects that we talk about here on the program, among them I have some favorites. UFOs and aliens are certainly among them. And so I'm often asked whether or not I actually believe in them or whether I just like to talk about them. And I certainly start by telling the individual about some of the oddities, about the abnormalities, because there are many. It is a strange, taboo subject. And then I just ask them to explain all that. And I sit there, and once they're not able to get me an answer, I've pretty much answered their question with a question. And once they are unable to explain those oddities and those abnormalities, they may view the subject just a little bit differently. I mean, you don't hear much about that aspect unless you seek it out by reading books or maybe subscribing to blogs, listening to shows such as ours. But those who are running this UFO disinformation campaign certainly have no desire to let the peculiarities enter the conversation, because it is easier to dismiss this as a whole than to actually investigate something that is highly complex, something which officials have admitted we don't understand. There are still unexplained sightings. And therefore, official briefings and mainstream media coverage of those proceedings have certainly had no problem ignoring the more unusual when it comes to UFOs. You know, one of the cases that has made headlines recently, and the more I actually hear about this one, the case of the 10-foot-tall non-human beings that landed in a family's backyard in Las Vegas last year, it's gone pretty viral. And the more I hear about that, the more I'm just absolutely confused. I don't know what to believe. It certainly is a strange one. Now, the latest with that one is that there were at least two beings that used a cloaking device. This is according to a crime scene reconstruction analyst, someone who has been used in some of the most highly publicized criminal cases in the world, as a person who comes in with expert testimony. Scott Roeder is his name. Well, he went through the video frame by frame in this case and says there are multiple frames that show a head with smoke around it, which he says is some sort of cloaking device. Goes on to say, quote, that these entities are real. They're there. This is not fake. This is not a fraud. And the family is now reporting experiencing additional strange activity in their house. The teenager who called 911, you know, that phone call that we've played so many times on the program.
1: They're very large. They're like 8 foot, 9 feet, 10 foot. I don't know. They look like aliens to us. Big eyes. They have big eyes. Okay. Like I can't explain it. And big mouth. They're shiny eyes, and they're not human. They're 100% they're not human.
0: 8, 9, 10 feet tall, 100% not human. The teenager who made that call now says he has seen a cross float in the air. The pages of a Bible flip over in a room with no breeze, and says he believes it's another sign that the house has a demonic presence, and that there is a connection between the creatures in his family's backyard and the phenomena inside the house. It is enough to make him and perhaps other members of his family want to move. And I'm sure they are not alone. You know, there are everyday stories of contact that people have. Certainly not every one of them is real, but there are those that have the evidence to back up their stories, those which cannot be explained. Countless of these wild stories, in fact, of contact with a species that might not be from here. Tonight, we welcome back to the program Preston Dennett, who has been investigating UFOs and the paranormal for nearly 40 years. He started doing so after learning that those around him, his family and friends and coworkers, were having these dramatic, unexplained encounters. He has interviewed hundreds of witnesses and written more than 30 books, several of them bestsellers, by the way, and about 100 articles or so on UFOs and the paranormal. He's also appeared in several newspapers, magazines, and television programs. His latest book, Not From Here, Selected UFO Articles, Volume 5, is out. And Preston Dennett joins us now here on the program. Welcome back.
2: Hey, thanks, Jeremy. Thanks for having me on.
0: Absolutely. So these little known and more unusual aspects that you discuss in Volume 5 here come from your many years of research into this subject, patterns and trends and just things that stick out, the oddities, the abnormalities, the peculiarities, however you want to call them.
2: Exactly. Yeah, I've been put out 4 different volumes which cover such topics as, well, let's say UFOs over graveyards. That's one chapter. UFOs over prisons, the alien clown connection, the Bigfoot connection, a phone call from an alien. That's one chapter. I know how that sounds, but there's quite a few cases. So this latest volume sort of continues the theme of exploring the darker avenues, the areas of research that haven't gotten a whole lot of attention. I think that's kind of my specialty, is finding patterns in UFO cases that haven't been fully explored. So yeah, I've got 10 different chapters. And this is probably going to be the last volume for a while, because I've pretty much exhausted the articles I've written, because some were excerpts from previous books. But this particular series, these volumes, are all not taken from my books for the most part, but were all taken from articles I've written over 30, 40 years.
0: What have you found that these stories tell a certain story here?
2: Yeah, well, I like finding cases or, you know, patterns that provide some sort of insight or something to teach us that we don't already know, perhaps, about UFOs and their behavior and, you know, their agenda, perhaps. I don't like that word. It sounds negative, but their goal, let's call it that.
0: And purpose.
2: For example, the first chapter, I had this case years ago, 1992, in Topanga Canyon, which was a huge wave of sightings. But there was, you know, one night where literally hundreds of UFOs were seen in the sky at once. I thought to myself, are there other cases out there? Because I knew I had heard of at least one, which is fairly well known within the UFO community, I think. Should be more well known, but that's the Farmington UFO wave in New Mexico in 1950.

0: I can't, I can't walk away from them. They clearly wanted to be seen. So I started looking for cases involving, 50 or more objects. And I found some, not nearly as many as I thought I would, but I found about a half dozen, a dozen cases of people who've seen not one or two UFOs, which is not unusual, or even 10 or 20, but 50 or 100 or more. So yeah, I think there's some important takeaways from that particular kind of case.
1: And yet no coverage for the most part in any of the disclosure proceedings that we've seen so far, just very elementary kinds of stuff.
0: Yeah, and it's shocking. Well, not shocking, I guess. I kind of expected it at this point. But that was such, I mean, there's so many witnesses to that one particular incident. There were photographs taken, by the way, in the Farmington incident, and it did get a lot of press coverage at the time, though a lot of it was negative coming from the Air Force, who tried to explain it away as, get this, it's the old weather balloon. Since there were so many objects, I said, well, the weather balloon must have exploded and sent down all these fragments, which went drifting down over the town. It's a ridiculous debunking explanation, because if that were true, the whole town would be littered with debris. And frankly, these objects were maneuvering in such a way that was really impressive to people. They were coming from opposite ends of the sky, coming, whirling around each other, turning at right angles. There was a larger object releasing smaller objects. So yeah, it got some coverage, but the cover-up was already in full effect at that point. And it still is.
1: It still is to this day. And why is that, you think? I mean, the government wants us to believe, obviously, that aliens don't exist and that we can explain these aircraft that are flying around and responsible for these sightings, yet we can't explain a good number of them.
0: Yeah, well, wish I knew exactly the reasons behind their behavior. I'll call it the government, but let's face it, it's not really the president so much, or the senators and governors and so forth. It's
1: Shadow
0: the highest
1: government.
0: levels of the military. Yeah, well, secret government, I mean, the highest levels of the military, I would say, the intelligence agencies, the Pentagon, military
1: Deepak's.
0: industrial complex. I think ultimately it comes down to greed, power, and control. It's a policy they adopted from the beginning. They've kind of painted themselves into a corner at this point. But what we know for sure is they're not telling the truth. I mean, this is demonstrable. There is a cover-up. There's no doubt about it.
1: Two recent efforts to declassify some of these documents. I'm interested in your take on those, particularly the new bill that's been proposed. Representative Burchett and Luna and Moskowitz are now wanting to declassify all UFO documents, putting a timeline of it in 9 months. Should we hold our breath for that?
0: No, I wouldn't. And I hate to be so jaded and negative, but the fact is they've had every opportunity in the world to do this. There's been battles going on with the Freedom of Information Act from day one. And while we do get documents, and I think the cover-up to a certain extent is leaking like a sieve. I mean, it's been a complete failure. I don't expect our governments will ever be open, honest, truthful, or forthcoming with what they know. I mean, it's nice to see movement, so I'm a little bit on the fence about it in terms of, wow, we've got senators, we have representatives really using strong rhetoric saying that there is a cover-up.
1: Yeah. Preston Dennett is our guest tonight, talking otherworldly encounters on the program, Somewhere Between the Paranormal and Abnormal.
2: Into the paranormal.
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0: I'm Jeremy Scott, somewhere between the paranormal and the abnormal. Preston Dennett is joining us. PrestonDennett.Weebly.com, his website, author of more than 30 books, the latest Not From Here Selected UFO Articles, Volume 5. We spent the first part of the conversation with him talking about the secrecy, about the cover-up, because UFOs in general are a very complex subject. And as I was stating, you know, it's easier to just ignore it, to hold a mock investigation, say you did so seriously, come to some sort of finding that just doesn't match the evidence, hoping that the mainstream media and the general public will buy it, because it really is too complex, and you don't want to spend the time researching. Is that about right?
1: Yeah, well, I mean, look at AARO, the All Domain Anomaly Resolution Office. I like that term, resolution, like they're going to resolve this. Because if you look at their goals, the first three, I think, are understandable, which is basically to map and survey and determine the UFO capabilities. But the last three really raised my eyebrows. One is governing UFO activity. Good luck with that. Another is mitigating it. And then ultimately, they wanted to basically obtain the technology of it. And there's been a lot of study into the whole AARO group. And it's not looking good for AARO. I mean, it's basically just more of the same cover-up. It's another blue book, which we know is not a true investigative body.
0: Certainly was not. There are others that have followed. This certainly appears to be another one of them as well. But the general nature of UFOs are certainly very unusual, aren't they, Preston?
1: Yeah, well, I think it's only because we don't fully understand it. And also, we're all basically victims of the cover-up. We shouldn't have all this skepticism and denial and fear surrounding this subject. And the worst part is the misinformation and disinformation, which is injecting all kinds of nonsense into this subject. Yeah, there's high strangeness, but the universe is filled with high strangeness in all of its aspects. It's just that we don't fully understand it. In a sense, there is no such thing as the paranormal. That just indicates a lack of understanding on our part.
0: What are some of the more unusual, some of the stranger reports that you have heard of when it comes to these encounters?
1: Well, I mean, it can get quite odd, certainly, but it's very consistent. I think, to me, the most important part of the whole UFO contact is the fact that people are being taken on board and given warnings. I did a whole chapter on this in this latest book, because a lot of people have requested this. They're like, you should write a book on this topic. And I've tried, but it's so much research that I decided, you know, I'm just going to touch into it. But I have to tell you, it's a rare contactee that doesn't get warnings about nuclear proliferation, pollution, destruction of the environment, war and aggression, greed and corruption, these sort of things. And it might seem odd. I mean, I think this is high strangeness, honestly, to have people from another world telling us that you're on the wrong path. You're on the pathway towards self-destruction. And this has been very consistent from day one, from the modern age of UFOs onward. But all kinds of warnings of upcoming future disasters and this sort of thing.
0: So a message through contact. I'm Jeremy Scott. We'll continue with Preston Dennett. Into the paranormal. George Henry has news coming up, and then we will return across the airwaves tonight. Somewhere between the paranormal and the abnormal. I'm Jeremy Scott.

0: The Paranormal.
1: This is Paranormal News. A rare planetary alignment is expected to come into view in the coming days. Six planets in our solar system will line up in the sky before sunrise on June 3rd. Jupiter, Mars, Mercury, Neptune, Saturn, and Uranus will appear in a straight line. This happens when planets orbit the sun more or less on a flat plane called the ecliptic, making them appear to be in a straight line. It is less common for this many planets to be on the same side of the sun as they move along their orbits. The best time to see this planetary parade is around an hour before sunrise, with the East Coast most likely getting the best views. You should be able to see all but Uranus and Neptune with the naked eye. The waning crescent moon will also appear between Saturn and Mars. A full planetary alignment with all the planets visible is expected next February. George Henry, Paranormal News.
2: 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Hi, I'm Dr. Mitch. Since most chronic diseases have inflammation, our optimized curcumin seems to be a perfect addition to any nutritional program. It makes sense to me that preventing or reducing inflammation is a key component to our overall health. The Mayo Clinic found that curcumin can decrease swelling and inflammation, has antioxidant properties, and research suggests that curcumin can prevent cancer, or at least slow the spread of cancer, and in many instances make chemotherapy more effective. It protects our healthy cells even from radiation. TotalWellness.com, where we help you to look good, feel good, and enjoy total wellness.
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12: UFO encounters are, by their nature, very unusual.
13: Sometimes I'd see grays coming in. They were covering my memories. In other words, they were shocking me short. I was trying so hard to remember, but I couldn't.
14: I stood up, bam, threw me back through the air 20 feet, and they took me for dead.
15: The UFO is projecting multicolored strobe lights when suddenly it releases an object that shoots toward the Iranian pilots.
16: The object ejected some type of gas or liquid,
17: blurring the lines between the paranormal and abnormal. You're headed into the paranormal.
18: It's not just as simple as a lights in the sky or a craft landing on the ground or even these beings walking among us, snatching people up, taking them away, which is all certain things that we are familiar with when we discuss the UFO alien phenomena. But there are many other peculiarities, oddities, abnormalities when it comes to this. And we're talking with Preston Dennett, a researcher and author of many books. You mentioned it's as if there is some sort of message that is being communicated through this contact or messages.
19: Oh, yeah. Yeah, it's often warnings. There was another chapter that I really enjoyed writing, which is alien books, because this is another common theme that we really haven't heard anything about. In the Betty and Barney Hill case, not a lot of people know this, but as Betty was walking off the craft, she said, "Can I take something as proof of my encounter?" They said, "Look around, grab what you want." And she saw what looked like a book, had little symbols in it, little thin blue book. And she grabbed that and says, "Can I have this?" And they said, "Yes." And as she's walking off the scruff, literally at the doorway, they took it away from her and said, "No, you can't have it." She was furious. She's like, "This is my proof." And they said, "Well, that's the point. We can't give you proof. This could prove to be dangerous." And I thought, gosh, you know, that's pretty much what happened to Betty Andreasen. They gave her this little blue book. Betty Andreasen, of course, being a very well-known contactee. I started looking for other cases, and I found quite a few cases of people who've seen these books on board craft. And they do have these really interesting messages inside of them. Betty Hill, well, actually, Dolly Saffron can tell you more about that, because she actually looked at the symbols and she's like, "I know what these mean." But Betty Andreasen said that the book that she was given had all this spiritual wisdom, which is really along the lines of what most people will say. Jeff Selver, Canadian contactee, he had this experience, and they showed him this book, and he said it contained all this information about the power of love, how to manifest things in your life, how to improve your psychic abilities. That's a big thing, because that's a big part of contact. But how to levitate, all kinds of stuff that's really kind of philosophical and spiritual and even scientific. Some of these books that people, I found like, gosh, over a dozen cases of this. and I'm still getting more. That I've never heard anyone talk about.
18: A dozen cases of individuals finding these books?
19: Yeah, well, on board the craft, that there's these, they're not like books like we would think of them. They're quite different. Whitley Strieber had this experience. They've got a sort of jeweled-like or metallic shiny cover, glowing white pages. They can project holograms, interact with people. All kinds of really interesting things that go way beyond what our books do. But yeah, this is something that's fairly consistent. I'm finding more cases the deeper I dive into this.
18: Okay, you mentioned Dolly, and we've got Dolly Safran with us right now, who is a nurse and military officer from Florida who has experienced pretty much a lifetime of UFO contact. And actually, Preston writes about her amazing story in one of his books, Symmetry, which is a true UFO adventure. He was telling me that you came across one of these or something similar. Is that right, Dolly?
20: Yes, it was given to me when I was younger. And it does have a jewel top. Mine was sapphire. And the ones that I've seen, because I've seen a lot of them, actually, they're usually sapphire or diamond or emerald. Sometimes ruby shows up, but it just, I guess it depends on the person who's getting the book. And the book was my teacher when I wasn't with a teacher. And if I was studying something and I wanted to know about it, the book was able to be in contact with what I was thinking, and it would bring up information for me as I needed it. I could, it would show me anything I wanted to know, literally anything I wanted to know. And it got bigger as I went along. It was pretty thin, you know, it was probably about an inch and a half. When I was younger, and yeah, it's probably about 4 inches thick, because there are things that I won't let go out of it, and it stays in the book.
18: So is it ordinary text inside, or what? Is it in a language, and does that language need to be decoded, or what?
20: No. Everybody who has a book, it speaks to them in their own language, or you can learn languages with it, actually. It has pages that array. In other words, they have light arrays in them, and they can show you images. They can show you 3D holograms. They can play you music. It's all kinds of things. They're technological light books, and they are literally any information what you want at your hand.
18: So this seems time. Like an audio book, but like light years ahead of when we actually had audiobooks.
20: Yes, actually.
19: Yeah, Whitley Strieber talked about his, that he saw, and he described a jeweled surface as well, which I thought was very interesting, but said it explained all about spirituality and religion going back thousands of years, which was very much what he was interested in and studying. So I think it will reflect what you're looking for.
20: Correct.
18: So is this some sort of advanced technology that they have included here?
20: All their technology is light technology. They're very, very, very advanced of us. I mean, we're talking, I laugh when I hear people say, oh, they must be 1,000 years ahead of us. Try, adjust yourself. It's probably more like a billion. And they're that advanced. And they're light, they know light technology in ways that you can't even possibly imagine.
18: Yep. What do you mean by light technology?
20: They can manipulate light. They use light as energy. They use light to build things. They use light when they fly. They use light in all of their technology, all of it. They can bend light. The way the craft flies, it's basically, it's really hard to explain to you, but I'm going to try, okay?
18: Okay, please do.
20: Imagine, you know, your consciousness is light. You're a light being. You just don't know it because you're in a third dimensional space. Your gravity heavy here, and every molecule you have is so densely packed, you can't see the light emanating from yourself. You know, people see auras because they're advancing and they're using their abilities, and they can see the light emanating from your body. It is whether you understand this or not, try to imagine light having substance. Imagine light performing for you in the way that you expect it to, that you can manipulate it that way. That's how advanced they are. And their energy sources use light. They use every type of light. Gravity is a type of light. Everything is light in this universe, and they understand it, and they manipulate it, and use it.
19: Yeah, well, we know their beams of light can pull people through solid objects, levitate them, heal them, burn them, for that matter, render them unable to move, do all kinds of things that we're only beginning to understand. We're starting to use light in some of the ways they are, with healing and these sort of things.
20: Right. Humanity started using light when they built light cables to transmit communications. You know, when your phone was through a wire, they use light cables now, and your actual voice is being transmitted on a beam of light. Think of it that way. Okay. We're very, very, very just starting to use these technologies. But yeah, we have lasers that can cut and burn and freeze, for that matter. We have communication devices. We have electrical devices that back them up or power them. It's all light technology.
18: And so are the aliens then teaching those of us here on Earth who they interact with how to do this as well?
20: Nope. they don't teach anybody on Earth in the way that you imagine they do. They don't have a deal with humanity to teach them anything. I was taught because I had a message to bring and job to do with them. They followed my family all the way back thousands of years. The breeding of my DNA was important to them. There are others that are like me. I'm a hybrid, and they have been taught like I have. And it's mostly just to bring the messages and try to help humanity understand that they're in trouble and they need to pay more attention to that than what's going on now. You know, humanity is just very well taught to obey and believe their governments. You know, authority is more important to people now, being in line, following what you're supposed to do. I mean, it's incredible how people react to that now. A lot of people don't have the education. They don't do anything. You're all becoming soldiers to something. Y'all need to think about it, because we are autonomous beings. ET are autonomous beings, and they've watched us throw that out the window and not participate in our own development and discovery of each individual on this planet, and then work comprehensively together to build a better future for ourselves. We're not doing that. We're destabilizing. We're not educating properly. We're being divided by a myriad of different concepts, by race, which this is funny to me. There's one race. It's called the human race. We're all Homo sapiens sapien here. We all look a little different, but we're the same exact race. And yet people believe they're not. People hate because of that. People envy because of that. People have avarice because they want more of what somebody else has. This is the way that we're being divided, and we don't even realize it here. It's important to, you know, understand that. And that's one of ET's most serious messages, is when they say wake up and use your abilities so you can see the truth, hear the truth, and learn from that, so that you don't keep following the information that you're being fed to make you feel and act the way you do. You know, well, it's crazy.
18: Preston, is Dolly's case one of the most extensive that you've researched?
19: Yeah, it absolutely is, by far. And I've talked to a lot of people, I mean, hundreds of people. And occasionally I do run across people who have what I would call fully conscious experiences. It's quite rare. It's really just a handful. Probably could count them on both hands at the most. But Dolly's case, yes. I don't know anyone who's had the extent of experiences she's had. I've talked to people who've piloted craft, certainly. I've talked to people who've been healed and people who've interacted with ETs extensively, but not to the degree that she has. And I vetted her case for a long time, as she will tell you, looking at medical records, interviewing corroborating witnesses, character references, photographic evidence. At some point, I became a participant in her experiences. So, you know, I've seen the craft myself. So she has far more evidence as well than your average contactee, because many people I've interviewed really have nothing but their word. It's an anecdotal story with, you know, perhaps a scar on their body or something along those lines. But she showed me evidence of an implant, evidence of healings, all kinds of stuff.
18: Most cases don't have that much evidence, right, Preston?
19: Correct. Yeah, it's pretty rare when you run across some really outstanding evidence. I did interview one lady whose son had an implant, and they sent me the x-rays. That does turn up. So that's always helpful in validating a case.
18: All right, we'll continue our conversation tonight. Preston Dennett and Dolly Safran are joining us, and we're talking with them about some of these wild encounters that individuals, including Preston and Dolly themselves, had with beings that may not be from here. I'm Jeremy Scott. We'll be right back.

0: Considered by most, optimized curcumin is one of the few bioavailable and highly absorbable curcumin products on the market. Hi, I'm Dr. Mitch. Since most chronic diseases have inflammation, our optimized curcumin seems to be a perfect addition to any nutritional program. It makes sense to me that preventing or reducing inflammation is a key component to our overall health. The Mayo Clinic found that curcumin can decrease swelling and inflammation, has antioxidant properties, and research suggests that curcumin can prevent cancer, or at least slow the spread of cancer, and in many instances make chemotherapy more effective. It protects our healthy cells even from radiation. TotalWellness.com, where we help you to look good, feel good, and enjoy total wellness.
1: Hey, this is Brant along with Sherry here. 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I'm not just saying stuff. Family, friends ask me about it. I'm like, yes, you should look into this. It's really a great option for a lot of people.
2: That's what I tell people. My experience has been MediShare has been fantastic for me.
1: Yeah.
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1: 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And it gives them peace of mind and saves them a lot of money.
2: I would tell people, look into it.
1: Yep. So really, for reals, if you want to talk to them, they're great to talk to. I think you'll be impressed and happy you looked into it. So you do the phone number. I'm actually tired of doing all the phone numbers.
2: Yeah. Okay.
1: Call now.
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1: Nice job.
2: Thanks.

0: If the beings are not from here, that makes them otherworldly. It's Otherworldly Encounters tonight with Preston Dennett and Dolly Safran. Symmetry, a true UFO adventure, is the story of Dolly's contact. I gotta ask you, because we had this question come in, were you able to keep the book that was handed to you, or were you just able to look through it and they took it back, like what happened in the case of Betty Andreasen, or what?
1: The book belongs to me, but not on this planet. It is on craft, and it is in my quarters, and it's available to me when I want it. It's also in another place, and this is an interesting thing. We have people who can OBE, out-of-body experience, and they can go into other realms, you know, dimensional realms. And one of those realms has what people refer to as the Akashic Record. And it's a place where everything about yourself and everybody else, for that matter, is there. And one of the things they explained to me is this is my book from the Akashic Record. It is not the actual book in the Akashic Record, but it receives the information from it. Now, you're talking about beings who are light beings who can use any light to get any information from anywhere. Okay, when you're psychic, if you have a question, you literally can think it, and it can be given to you. You can download from the universe. And this book is part of that. And so I have a book in the Akashic Record. So when I'm not on board craft, if I OBE, I can go to the Akashic Records OBE and look at my book.
2: Yeah, I did put a call out on social media for people who have you had this experience of seeing a book on board a craft? And I did get a bunch of responses, but two responses came from people who said, well, I didn't see it on a craft, but during a near-death experience. And I will say, Dolly did try to take the book home. Got in trouble for that.
1: Yeah,
2: I mean, Andreasen did. Only had it for 2 weeks.
1: Yeah.
2: But yeah, Dolly tried, and they said no.
1: I was young when I did it, and the explanation was instantly understood by me. The book is capable of, if you're not ready to read this book or know what's in it, if you don't have it developed enough to do it, it can become dangerous. It can be weaponized. And we live in a world here where they weaponize everything. So no, I was not allowed to bring it here at all. Because my book doesn't just answer to me, it would probably answer to you as well if you opened it and asked.
0: Interesting. You say you're a hybrid. Does that mean part human, part extraterrestrial in this sense?
1: Yes. I'm going to further explain that. First of all, every human being on this planet is a type of hybrid. We are all related to ETs. We are their children. We can breed back and forth with them. It is a thing, okay? Most people here don't want to believe that, but it's true. And I have the DNA more recent than humanity's breeding, okay? And I have 8 chains of DNA that don't belong from here. And I was explained that it's tall gray. I'm related to Mama in the book. Mama is my mother there. I'm related to her. I've got some of her DNA. I also have some that are more human like us. You all call them Nordics or tall whites, but it's really just more recent hybridization from that faction, okay? And it was to give me certain attributes that I needed to do what I do.
2: Yeah, it's very interesting. I often ask contactees about their genetics and get some really interesting answers. One guy, Don Anderson, who is a fully conscious contactee like Dolly, not to the same degree, I asked him that, and he's like, well, I actually have what's called I forget the name, genetic dysonomy. Almost all his genetics come from one parent. It's super rare. And right. I get all kinds of really interesting responses. Often contactees will say that they were a twin and that twin is missing. Others will say, well, you know, I have royalty in my blood. Others will say that their genetics were tracked way, way back to, early man, I guess would be the best way of putting it. But some really interesting genetic differences. And Dolly showed me her ancestry DNA chart and says, look, here's a couple of strands that they are really not sure yeah. where these are tracking from.
1: More than one company strung out. And then I had a medical person do more comprehensive on me. And she came back saying, we have some interesting things to tell you. And I showed this to Kristen as well. I want to explain something.
0: We'll do that when we come back in the next hour, so stick with us. Continuing our program with Preston Dennett and Dolly Safran, I'm Jeremy Scott, somewhere between the paranormal and abnormal.
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1: Considered by most, optimized curcumin is one of the few bioavailable and highly absorbable curcumin products on the market. Hi, I'm Dr. Mitch. Since most chronic diseases have inflammation, our optimized curcumin seems to be a perfect addition to any nutritional program. It makes sense to me that preventing or reducing inflammation is a key component to our overall health. The Mayo Clinic found that curcumin can decrease swelling and inflammation, has antioxidant properties, and research suggests that curcumin can prevent cancer, or at least slow the spread of cancer, and in many instances make chemotherapy more effective. It protects our healthy cells even from radiation. 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
2: 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I think you'll be impressed and happy you looked into it. So you do the phone number. I'm actually tired of doing all the phone numbers.
3: You okay.
2: Call now.
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5: NBC News Radio. I'm Scott Carr. President Trump is again predicting an end to the war with Iran. The New York Times says Trump told the Israeli Prime Minister in a phone call a breakthrough in talks with Iran is close, in part to get Israel to stop exchanging missile fire with Iran that threatened the current ceasefire with the U.S. This evening, Trump said the U.S. would be able to declare total victory with Iran within the next 2 weeks. In Los Angeles, multiple reports say Democratic City Councilwoman Nithya Raman will advance to the November election in the race for mayor of L.A., defeating reality TV star Spencer Pratt to face incumbent Mayor Karen Bass in the general election. This as President Trump has been criticizing how elections are run in California. But L.A. County Registrar Recorder Dean Logan tells NBC L.A. the repeated claims by President Trump and others of fraud are just wrong.
6: We know that the process here is as intended by law. We know we're doing it with transparency, with security, and with accuracy.
5: Security is high inside and out of Madison Square Garden tonight in New York, with President Trump in town for Game 3 of the NBA Finals between the Knicks and Spurs.
7: The police department's establishing a security zone around MSG where no one will be allowed in unless you have a ticket to the game, a train ticket out of Penn Station, or another authorized reason to be in the secure area. Everyone will be screened at one of five designated entry points. There will be no Knicks watch parties allowed outside the garden tonight. I'm Monica Nelson.
5: Primaries will be held in four more states on Tuesday. North Dakota, South Carolina, Nevada, and Maine are holding contests for the U.S. House, Senate, and governor races. Getting some national attention has been Maine's Democratic Senate primary, with embattled candidate Graham Platner facing a slew of allegations about a tattoo resembling a Nazi symbol he later had covered up. Platner's expected to win and face Republican incumbent Senator Susan Collins. Scott Carr, NBC News Radio.
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5: A severe storm forecast in eastern Colorado and the surrounding regions been upgraded to enhanced by the Storm Prediction Center. Meteorologist with the National Weather Service, Maggie Eidecker, says atmospheric conditions have become more unstable.
9: We have a threat for tornadoes, large to giant hail, so that means 3 inches to about 4.5 inches in diameter.
5: And she warns the storms will become more powerful as they move eastward.
9: They'll become more of like a line of storms where wind becomes the main threat for the far eastern plains.
5: She says the risk for severe weather should start to taper off by around 9 p.m. Central Time. The world's largest family-owned wine and spirits company, Gallo, headquartered in Modesto, California, is set to close one of its facilities and lay off about 20 workers. Gallo says it has enough space at its other winery, so it no longer needs the one in Lodi. It's the latest in a series of shutdowns for the company. California's wine industry has struggled as fewer people have been drinking alcohol and opting for healthier alternatives in recent years. The Today Show host Savannah Guthrie is sharing a new message in her plea for her mother's return. Wendy Swanson has the latest from Arizona.
10: The message comes during the fourth month into the search for Nancy Guthrie, who was reported missing back in February. Authorities believe she was abducted from her Arizona home, although no suspects have been publicly identified. Guthrie shared an Instagram story featuring a photo of a painting appearing to depict the ascension of Jesus Christ. She also wrote, quote, "Bring her home." The Guthrie family continues to ask the public to share any information that could lead to Nancy's return.
5: American households are having more concerns about their financial situation. A Federal Reserve Bank of New York survey found the inflation outlook was mostly unchanged, while an overall perception of economic conditions in the country has deteriorated. The Fed says the percentage of American households saying they're worse off than they were a year ago is the highest since January of 2023. Scott Carr, NBC News Radio.
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1: I'm Jeremy Scott, talking tonight with Preston Dennett and Dolly Safran, her story being told in the book Symmetry, A True UFO Adventure, written by Preston Dennett, frequent guest, good friend of the program. We left our conversation in the last hour talking about the DNA through an ancestry test revealed. Continue, Dolly.
2: Well, what I wanted to explain is that a lot of people think that ET are nefariously manipulating DNA. They do not. And I'll give you example one and try to explain it. On where we grew up on this planet, we have people who breed animals. It's called husbandry. And you breed characteristics to make a better animal. An animal that has, like for a racehorse, better able to run. His heart is big enough to handle the oxygen load for while he runs, so he can run longer, farther, and harder. With other animals, you want to breed like dogs. You want to breed different types of dogs for different aspects of life that you need, like dogs that can be shepherd guardian dogs or watch dogs or things like that. And it's all trait breeding. You did this by observing the animal itself, and when they're born and you get a stud or, you know, a female, and you see what their traits are, what their emotional proclivities are, what their physical traits are, everything, and then you pair them up with another animal that can help further that line in that direction of breeding. Humans do it too, but they do it unconsciously. Most people who decide to pair up and want to procreate will pick a certain type. A lot of that starts in your own DNA, what your DNA is craving you to do. And a lot of humanity knows this, poignantly knows this, and people have bred themselves into certain demographics of ability, knowledge, that kind of thing. ET is no less able to do that as well. Humanity has been encouraged by ET for thousands and thousands and thousands of years to help ourselves elevate intelligently, physically, stamina, all of that. And they do it by knowing that this person is going to do well with this person, and they can introduce them. They haven't actually gone all right into our population for the last 100 years or so in doing that. We've mostly been on our own with that. But they've interjected a little nudge here and there to help humanity help itself. One of the most important ones is intelligence. They've been trying to get us to breed up our intelligence, and I find it seriously messed up that we have very intelligent people who are not knowledgeable because they're not being taught either. It's like there's a whole separation of class now where you have the very wealthy and the very poor, and then the middle of the ground, and the only ones that are like shining are the ones that come out of nowhere because they've learned to teach themselves. And it's a big problem. ET does not encourage genetic manipulation, because when you mess with genetics, it's complicated, but I'll just explain it one way so you get it. The minute you mess with a person's DNA, set DNA, and you go to change it or alter it in any way, the cascade of problems that can occur because of that are untellable. It is unimaginably bad, and it can happen in any way, shape, or form, because your DNA is like a roulette wheel. If you change the DNA, it's going to turn the wheel on you, and bad things can happen to you, and we've seen it happen. Literally seen it happen in real time now. It's not a good thing.
3: Yeah, we can see this with the genetically modified food. It's all, and actually, you know, what Dolly's talking about, you can look at firsthand cases of contactees and see this, because it does follow generations. If you look at who's being contacted and why, these are people who are often profoundly psychic. In the contactee population, there's a huge number of people who are environmentalists, who are doctors and nurses, musicians, animal human rights activists, social workers, people who are doing good work for humanity. And just real briefly, one guy from Florida, he was contacted by ETs. He's like, heal my hernia if you're going to keep contacting me. They did. And he asked them, why are you contacting me? And they said, we are interested in your genetic potential to live a long time. Direct quote. his grandfather was 106, still kicking. He has lots of longevity in his family. I think this points towards exactly what Dolly is saying. They're looking to uphold our the best of our genetics.
1: So, Preston, it sounds like these are everyday people who are having contact, but in some cases, these individuals are selected.
3: I think there's absolutely some truth to that. I've certainly looked into who's being contacted and why, because it's got nothing really to do with educational level or politics or certainly age. It's evenly divided between men and women. It's people of all types. It's not just, you know, negative blood people. It's people of all different ancestries, certainly. There's a wide variety of people. And there's some of it's opportunistic. We see a lot of cases where people are just driving down a lonely highway at night and ETs come down and like, well, here's a good opportunity to contact this person. So we certainly see that. But in the cases of people I've interviewed, it's pretty much a rule that if you're being taken on board regularly or having any kind of regular contact, it's in your family. This is generational.
1: In most cases?
3: Oh, yeah. I would say well over 50%, probably closer to 70% or 80 even.
1: Interesting. All right. When did you first become aware of Dolly's case?
3: She reached out to me, I think it was 2016, was it, Dolly? 2017?
2: Like in December 2016, early 2017. Yeah.
3: Yeah, she reached out to me in a very interesting way over the internet. But later, much later, she told me that her contacts actually referred me to her, which I found interesting because that's happened before. It's happened since. So they're aware of all of us.
1: Are you a hybrid too, Preston?
3: I don't have any proof of it. It is my family. I will say that. I mean, my sister-in-law had contact. My other sister-in-law did. My two of my nephews have. One saw a humanoid. So
2: one of your sisters.
3: Yeah, all right. My little sister, Valerie, she's had some pretty intense experiences. I never got to ask my friend. My dad was dead set against this, had a real repulsion to the subject, which I've learned is a sign. You know, if you have a very strong emotional reaction, whether it's attraction to it or a repulsion, that is a sign of contact. But he wouldn't talk about UFOs. He didn't want to hear it. Never had a chance to ask my mom. Didn't really know my grandparents that well, so...
1: And Dolly, this ran in your family as well?
2: Yes. I remember I stated very clearly they followed my family way back. I had my great-grandmother, my father's grandmother, was so psychic, she scared everybody. She was like the family oracle. If she said it, it was going to happen, okay? And if she warned you, don't do this, you didn't do it. That's how psychic she was. My father was very psychic. My mother was very psychic. She hated it, but she was psychic, especially with my dad. My brother would have been, but he had something happened to him when he was very young. He had a brain infection, and it shut that all down. So,
1: all right, so when did this begin for you? When was your first contact?
2: My first contact was actually when I was an infant. I was in my crib. I was about 10 months old. We were living off of Bayfront Park in a big high-rise.

0: I tried to flip over and pull myself back down, and then my memory went. And I never forgot it. That was my first actual memory of something weird going on. Okay. My second actual really strong memory was when I was between 5 and 6, and I was out in the yard of our home, and I was looking up through a ficus tree. We were living in the Everglades by then. And I saw this thing coming down. It looked like an umbrella slowly turning. I had just seen Mary Poppins 2 weeks before, okay, with my dad and my brother. And it looked like Mary Poppins' umbrella. And I was mesmerized by it. And then I started hearing music. And as it came down further, I realized that it didn't have the handle, you know, with the parrot on the end. I was like, well, how can this be Mary Poppins? There's no handle. And the next thing I know, I'm somewhere else. I'm sitting on the lap of a woman I fairly felt like I should know, but didn't. And she was different. That's when I met Mama, and she explained to me she was related to me. I should call her Mama. She was going to be my, you know, my helper, my go-to. We would refer to it as a liaison when I was with them. And she gave me a hug, and I was fascinated with her. I started touching her face. I was looking at her arms and her hands because she was very different. Okay. And I found her to be uniquely beautiful to me. Okay. And then the next thing I know, I'm in my mother's living room on the floor thinking, how did I get here? And my mom came up on me. She rounded the corner, and she knew I was outside, and there was no way to get in this farmhouse without her knowing it. Okay. The doors were huge to this house, and they made a lot of noise, and she didn't hear anything. She's like, where have you been? I had no way to tell her. I don't know. You know, she thought I was weird and just left me alone after that. That was my real actual contact memory when I was that age. Most of my contacts I do remember, but I have no in-between or reason to understand how I got where I went or that. That didn't happen until I was 14. And I decided I was either completely crazy or I needed, you know, this was really happening to me. And I waited for my chance to prove it to myself one way or another, and it happened when I was 14.
1: And that was the most significant contact you had had up to that point?
0: Yes, absolutely. It all was revealed.
1: Was that a full-blown contact event?
0: Yes. I was outside. I was taking astronomy lessons, and I was outside with my telescope on a school night really late. And my dad, you know, yelled at me, get in and go to bed. And I packed up, went in my room, got my jammies on. And I'm one of these people that don't sleep a lot. And I had nothing to do. So I just kept looking out the window, threw my curtains back. I had big, huge jalousy windows, in, you know, in the Glades. We lived in a CVS block construction type house. It's like a bomb shelter for hurricanes. And I was looking up at Orion because Orion was up that night. No clouds, no nothing. And it was absolutely beautiful. And then I'm looking up in the sky and I'm thinking, what the heck? You know, because there's lots of stars up there that are not stars. And they were moving around. And I was like, whoa, look at this. And it struck me, oh, this is my chance, because I knew something was going to happen.
1: All right. And we'll continue that story with Dolly Safran as we have to hit our break. We'll continue. Preston and Dolly.
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0: I'm Jeremy Scott, somewhere between the paranormal and abnormal. It's those otherworldly encounters that we're discussing tonight with Preston Dennett and Dolly Safran. All right, age 14, it's late at night. This is in the year 1973. As a teenage girl, Dolly's looking into the sky. You say you knew something was going to happen?
1: Yeah, I did. Something was niggling me at the back of my mind. You know, you've seen this before. This is weird. And when I saw those crafts, they paired off and they went in different directions, you know, east, west, north, and south. And I watched two of them come down over where we were at. And one went east toward Dateland Mall, you know, Kendall. And the other came over where we were and came down over our backyard. And I watched it come down. I watched it change of colors as it came down. And it was just above the tree line. And this is a night, no wind, nothing. And the tree started whipping around like crazy. And I'm fascinated looking at this thing, memorizing it, because I thought, this is my chance, you know, to understand what I'm looking at, what's happening. And I promised myself I would remain conscious, you know, awake. And I'm looking at this craft and it's way different than anything I've ever saw, you know, consciously anyway. And I'm looking and it has supports. And I look up in the ports and there's a being in each one of them, non-human, staring at me. And I had this moment of panic. I thought, wait a minute, maybe I don't want it. These are looking at me. And I tried to dive under my bed, but a light hit me hard, lit up my room, blue white light, and I froze. And I saw this beam come down in the light, and these two beings came down the beam with the light. And they came up to me. One put my hand on top of his hand and turned me and walked me to the beam and put my hand on the beam. And when he did, everything became opaque to me. It all changed. I felt weird. I got nauseated. And I realized that we were going up. And I looked up at my roof and I was like, how am I always going through this? And I had no time to think about it because we weren't right through it. And once we got outside, you know, the craft was just above the tree and it was kind of swaying a little bit every now and then. It would dip. And I'm thinking, how the hell are we getting in this thing? And I saw a door open and the light, the beam of, you know, not the light, but the light beam was going up alongside the craft. And when we got up against this door, and my feet cleared the lip of it, I got shoved in and I landed on the floor. And I'm looking, there's a woman sitting to my left. And I looked up and instantly recognized Mama. I mean, I knew who it was. And she just smiled at me. This is an incredible moment for me because I am awake. I know how I got there at this point. I know who I was with this woman. And I'm thinking, oh my God. And about that moment, I went into dead shock and I puked my guts out. I mean, literally grabbed my, I didn't have a nightgown. I had two piece and I lifted my shirt up and I threw up in it. And I was like, God, this is not funny. And I was shaking. And she looked at me and the two beings had made it in at that point, and she told them, get me cleaned up. And they took me away from where she was, and they took me to a place where I got cleaned up. They took my clothes from me. They, you know, helped me wipe myself up. They gave me a smock to wear, and they made me take a light shower. At that time, I thought that was the coolest thing that had ever happened to me. And I'm still going into shock, deep shock, because I'm watching them watching me while I get do this. And I realized that I'm not communicating by voice. I'm communicating telepathically with them. And they got me out of the light shower and said, come. And they took me for a few minutes back up to where Mama was. When I got up there, I was like this, you know, shaking, you know. And she said, she needs to walk this off. Go ground her. Go take her around the craft, show her everything.
0: All right, so about to get a tour of the craft. That's where we'll pick up with Dolly Safran. Joined tonight with Preston Dennett, I'm Jeremy Scott, Into the Paranormal.
2: This is Paranormal News. An object that may have fallen from space landed in remote North Carolina.
3: I'm just shocked as to what what it was. You know, it don't happen every day.
2: Justin Klontz tells WLOS that he found it on a trail in Haywood County while maintaining the grounds. It's about 3 feet high and an inch thick, with burned carbon fibers and heavy-duty pieces of metal attached, weighing more than he could carry.
3: We don't know what it is, so we just know that it's not from up here.
2: The property owner plans to have the object inspected, so there's no saying just yet what it is or where it came from. However, the space community believe it could likely be pieces of a storage trunk from a SpaceX Cargo Dragon spacecraft. An astronomer says the location matches the area where the object was expected to re-enter our atmosphere. George Henry, Paranormal News.
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0: mothership connected. The truth is far stranger than we'd like to believe. You're headed somewhere between the paranormal and abnormal. Into the paranormal.
1: On board a craft, now being taken around the ship, we continue with Dolly Safran joining us tonight. All right, Dolly, where do you go?
2: Well, they showed me where the batteries are stored. They showed me the devices that they use for energy. They showed me quarters. I found they showed me my quarters. I have actual quarters there. And I have a little bed in alcove. And I laughed because I found a brush that I thought I lost. It's a Fuller brush. You know, back in the day, Fuller brush man come to your door and sell your mom brushes for everything. Moms, you name it. And I had a beautiful wooden brush. It was thick, you know, had perfect bristles in it. And it was sitting right there in the alcove. And I was like, wow, that's what happened to it. Oh, my God. That's it. That's mine. And when I was in the room, they brought me something to drink. And when I drank it, I started to feel better. I lost the nausea right away and just felt more okay, you know. And they showed me other things, you know, different other types of interesting things that I can't reveal to you. And they took me back up. They call it the place of movement. It's where you command the craft. And Mama's sitting there and I sat down next to her and she was like, okay, cool, you're better, you know. And I hear this voice in my head, and he says, hey, kiddo. And then I realized, oh, my God, I know who this is. This is the craft talking to me. It's Kalata. And he said, I'm proud of you. You know, you did a good job. This is awesome. You're waking up. And I felt very happy at that point because I was. I was achieving what I was trying to do. They wanted to talk to me. They wanted to make sure that I understood that the things that I was remembering, and believe me, at that point, they were flooding back on me big time. I saw everything in my life just sort of like come out in a timeline that I was able to understand and remember. And he said, what do you want to do with your life? You know, and I said, I want to be everything. At the moment, I was candy striping already. I wanted to be a nurse. I wanted to be an oceanographer. I wanted to be a marine biologist. I wanted to be a zookeeper. I wanted to be a national, you know, it was crazy. I wanted to do everything at that age. And he said, that's great, but I want you to think about one thing that you'd really like to do. We're interested in this. And I looked around the room and I looked at Mama and I'm thinking, well, and it came right out of my mouth before I could even stop myself. It was like a shot in the dark for me. I said, I wanted to fly. He knew, Mama knew, everybody on this craft knew the minute I said it, what I wanted. I wanted to fly that craft. Not an airplane, not a jet. ET craft. I was obsessed with that idea at that moment. And he said, this is doable, but there's a lot that has to go on. And he said, let's go for a ride. And Mama handed me a wand. It's about this long. It's metal. And when you touch it, you can feel it. It's communicating with your mind. Okay. And it linked up with Kalata's mind. And he was sort of pre-briefing me on how we were going to get to where we were going. I was going to help him fly. And I listened to what he had to say, and I did what he said. And we took off. We went from where we were above Earth, out of the atmosphere, out of the stratosphere, out into space. And we started going in a direction that fascinated the crud out of me. They opened up ports so that I could see. And I'm looking, and then I realized, oh, my God, I know what this is. This is like, oh, my God, it was Saturn. Now I'm taking astronomy, and I know that this is, you know, a cool planet already. We got there, and it was shocking to me. I was like, this is cool as hell. I realized that, you know, what you learn in science and you see in front of you are two different things because, A, they can make pictures of something, or they can show you the pictures that they can take, but it doesn't do any of it justice at all. Saturn had a lot more color to it than I realized. So did the rings. They're not just black and white. There's lots going on in there. And I realized that there are huge gaps between the components of these rings. They have solid rock in them. they have water, they have ice, you know, things like that. And he said, I want to teach you how to navigate through this. And he talked me through it, and we navigated up through them, and then we navigated back down. And he said, okay, put the wand down. I'm driving. And I said, put it down. And he instantly shot up above the northern part of the planet, and we went to the northern pole of the planet and looked down at it. He angled down. And I realized that this is a gas planet, okay? But there's a huge opening. It's a hexagonal opening in the top of the planet. The gases move aside, and you start to see down into it. And I was shocked about that. And they explained to me that the planet resonates really strongly, has a lot of vibration, and it has a lot of movement because of the rings and its size and its gravity. And it's like, you know, you can put salt on a plate and put a sound sensor on it and blast it, and it'll, whatever frequency that sound is at, it'll make a pattern. Well, this is what happens to that planet. And he showed me that it's also on the southern pole as well. And that was so totally cool. And then they took me, he said, we're going to go one more place. You know, I'm driving, and he flew us back, and I thought we were going to Earth, but no, we went to the moon. When I saw it approaching, I lost my mind. I was like, oh my God. We did a spiral graph around the moon and a figure that eight passes. And he did what they call a low profile. And, I got to see objects and things. I got to see the lander. I saw a flag. I saw all kinds of stuff. On the backside, the dark side of the moon, I saw what looked to me like maybe it could be a base. You know, it's not that big, but it's definitely something there. And he said, yep, that's a base. It's not as big as you think. It can't hold hundreds of people. And it's an observational place for them. And there are remnants of others from the past, you know, before that weren't used at all anymore and had been damaged or, you know, fall apart, or they took it apart to the point that it doesn't look like it much. And we went up to the rim of the moon. Like, if the moon's you're facing the moon from Earth, and you look at the 12 o'clock position of it, at the 11 o'clock position, that's where we went. And we went right where the terminus of it is. In other words, light and dark. You know, because the backside of the moon, the way we rotate and the moon comes around, we never see the backside of the moon. And we landed. And I went into shock because the Earth has phases, like the moon has phases. We're in a solar system and everything's blocking everything every now and then. And the Earth was in phase. And that fascinated me. And I got an astronomy lesson about that. While we were sitting there, they said that this is a serious thing, what you've asked, and we gave you a ride to show you how serious this is. And you have to, if you really want to do this, you have to, like an adult, you have to decide for yourself. You're going to commit to it. There's no going back. And I committed. I was like, this is what I want. This is what I want to do. I don't care what it takes. This is what I want. And they said, okay. And basically, it took a few months for them to even know that I was going to be able to do it. They were testing me for all kinds of things, and while I was waiting for them to come up with the answer one way or the other. And when they told me, I dove deeply into schooling for this. It took 4 years. I was 19 years old almost when I took my first solo flight with them. And it was worth every hard second of it, all of it. And I became a pilot. But in the interim, during this particular episode, when they were done, we went back to where I was with, and he deposited me. And when I hit the ground, for some reason, in my room, I blinked. But when my memory went back to it, I was still awake. And I became violently ill again, because it wasn't just the memory of that last, you know, few hours. It was the memory of my entire life. I could hear my mom in the kitchen. I was getting sicker and sicker and sicker. My head was starting to pound. I went in the bathroom and took a shower and got dressed for school. I had to be at school earlier than most kids. Our school started at 7:30 in the morning. And getting there was difficult. And when I went in the kitchen, my mom was cooking for my dad. Okay, it was like 4:30, 5 o'clock in the morning. And she had the radio on. I think it was Paul Harvey was on. And I'm trying to tell her what happened. I'm trying to tell her what I saw. My mom, if you even mentioned UFOs or anything like that, she'd lose her mind. Okay?
3: Shut up.
2: And that's exactly how she reacted. Shut up. So I made coffee, had my first cup of coffee, and I'm sitting there just trying to come up with a way to get her to interact with me with this. And the radio changed. The news came on. And the very first words out of the announcer's mouth were, "Today, Landcoff saw UFOs last night," and explained what the one saw. And I lost my mind again. Said, "Look, see, I told you something happened last night. Something happened last night." And I was jumping up and down. I was going crazy. When you're 14, you're crazy, okay? And she's like, "Get out of my kitchen now." And I ran out the door and I ran into my dad. And my dad just said, "Go be calm. Go meditate. We'll talk later." And I went in the bathroom. I shut the door. I slunk to the floor because it's the only private room in our house that I can lock a door. And it just swarmed me. I was thankful that the memories happened, but now I'm dealing with the fact that all of them happened, all of them. I still had to go to school that day. I made it to school, and one of my teachers realized that something was really, really wrong with me and said, "Come on, you know, come to my classroom. We'll give you a haven, you know?" And he was a psychologist as well as a teacher, and he said, "I got a new tool. I want to see if I can get you to calm down with it." And I was like, "What is it?" He said, "It's a biofeedback machine." And he hooked me up to it. It's had a little train on a track. And if you can get the train to run, that means you're an alpha. And because the energy from it runs off the alpha in your mind, you transmit an alpha. And I could do it instantly. I didn't even have to think about it. It just ran. And he was like, "Wow." But in that moment, I puked again. It felt like blood was running out my ears. I mean, I was like, "Ugh." And I said, "I got to go." And I left. I walked off the school campus. I had to walk about 5 miles just to the nearest place where I could find a bus to take me all the way back out to where I lived, out in the Everglades. And I still had to walk once the bus dropped me off the end of civilization. I still had a long way to walk, and I just thought and thought and thought about it. I slept all the rest of that day into the next. And that was the most amazing thing, to just be able to recall things, just to sit back and just say, think about what my life was and what was happening. And I realized I'd had contact my whole life. I mean, I remembered everything. And it was a big day.
4: Now, this is a pattern I see with a lot of contactees. For Willie Strieber, it happened in midlife. For Don Anderson, a guy I interviewed, 21 years old, devout Mormon, had an encounter, suddenly remembered everything, all the way down to childhood, all the encounters that didn't make sense. He said it was almost like a near-death experience. Another guy I interviewed, Jay Gardner, he was near Dolly's age. He was actually a little bit younger. He had a fully unconscious experience. They took him on board, took him to see the planet Saturn. Same exact thing. So it's really interesting that this, you know, it takes some people to have a major event to wake up to the fact that they're having contact. Another guy, Mike Evans, he was in his mid-40s. Grace came into his room. That's when he realized he'd been a contactee his whole life.
1: And so this is fully conscious recollection of ET experiences, no regression needed.
2: Correct. It goes beyond that. I am awake. My consciousness is fully in control of me now. In other words, if you're not using your psychic abilities, your consciousness, who you really are, isn't operating the vehicle that you're in. And so you have all kinds of problems because of that. I'm wide open. I am simulcasting all the time now. All the time. I don't have any moment where I'm not 100% lucid.
1: Is that overwhelming?
2: It was at first. It took a while to get used to. But yeah.
1: All right, Preston Dennett and Dolly Safran with us tonight on Into the Paranormal. We'll wrap up our conversation with them. Preston's website, Preston Dennett with two N's and two T's, PrestonDennett.Weebly.com. You can find out more information about him there. All of the books are on Amazon, and several of them are bestsellers. Symmetry, A True UFO Adventure, tells the story of Dolly Safran. And more to come on Into the Paranormal. I'm Jeremy Scott.
0: Into the Paranormal.
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0: These are otherworldly encounters in which we're discussing on the program tonight. I would say being taken from your residence to a craft, being shown around, taken to the, well, for all intents and purposes, a flight control station, and being able to fly this thing with your mind fits the description. Preston, there are other reports, though, of people who have said they have flown the craft as well.
1: Oh, yeah. I mentioned Jay Gardner. He heard a telepathic voice at around age 12, I think it was, calling him outside. There was a craft. He was pulled on board. They sat him down in the seat, gave him a little wand-type instrument, and said, "You can fly the craft." He proceeded to fly it right into the ground. They said, "You know, don't worry about it." They thought it was a little bit funny. And they told him that, you know, here's how you do it. And they proceeded to take him off to Saturn, gave him a bunch of messages, told him he needs to really concentrate on studying hard in school. I've certainly heard this from other people. There was a guy in Oregon, well, actually he moved to Hawaii, had an experience with his new, they had just gotten married, his wife, where they both had an experience. She just remembered it partially as a dream, but he recalled being taken on board and placed into this sort of, well, not so much a chair, but a device where it connected to him psychically. He said it was almost like a nervous system, that this object was it was almost alive. I thought that was interesting because that's exactly how Dolly describes it, how many people have told me, like, you know, it almost seemed like this craft was in and of itself a being, which is true. You know, Dolly was able to fill in a lot of the blanks and answer a lot of these questions for me. But I was super excited when Grant Cameron recently put out a book called Sky Pilots, where he basically interviewed some 40 people who had this experience. And I think the most interesting thing he said to me was that in every single one of these cases where people were taught how to fly these craft, it's done psychically. So the ET technology is super advanced. Yeah, it does involve light, but it's also very much psychically based. So this was another... I hear this all the time from contactees, and they're just not quite able to put things together or understand exactly what's going on. Some more than others, certainly. But yeah, Dolly's account of piloting the craft may sound unusual, but it really isn't. I've heard it many times.
0: Preston, because we only have a few minutes left, you say that you have also experienced some of this while in Dolly's presence.
1: I sure have. Yeah, and it began immediately when we started associating with each other. When I would hang out with her, psychic stuff would happen, certainly. She, as I was interviewing her, she'd often answer my questions as I was formulating them. So there, when she says, you know, I have some psychic ability, she's not lying about that. When we met for the first time face-to-face, it was at the Laughlin UFO MegaCon, I think it was called, in 2021. I think it was 2020. At any rate, we were followed by someone from the actual conference to the little Airbnb that we had rented together. Because Dolly had told me, you know, I'm being followed by government stooges. She showed me the pictures, the videos, actually. And that happened. I watched it happen. And I was driving. I had, you know, there were several turns to this little Airbnb off the main highway, a good 7 of them. And we were followed right down to the Airbnb, pulled into the driveway, walked inside. This car that was following us stopped in front of the driveway and blocked it. I mean, this was blatant, brazen. It was, I think, the night before that, Dolly went outside and there was this purplish thing in the sky. She's like, that's it. That's Talana. I missed the really good sighting, which was the night before. I came a day later, but she had a friend with her, Yvonne Watson, where they caught it on film. And she's got some really outstanding footage of the craft.
0: And by the way,
1: it on the news, actually.
0: Yeah, Dolly has captured some of this as well, videos and photos. And unfortunately, that's all the time we have tonight. Preston's done hours of interviews with Dolly, which you can find up on his YouTube channel. So I definitely encourage you to check those out and hope to talk with them again. Thanks, Preston and Dolly. Appreciate you coming on the program late tonight.
1: Always a pleasure. Thank you.
0: Absolutely. Preston Dennett, Dolly Saffron. I'm Jeremy Scott from the cold, dark depths of a secret dungeon somewhere deep in the remote Pacific Northwest. Until next time, good night and God bless.

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6: NBC News Radio, I'm Scott Carr. President Trump is again predicting an end to the war with Iran. The New York Times says Trump told the Israeli Prime Minister in a phone call a breakthrough in talks with Iran is close, in part to get Israel to stop exchanging missile fire with Iran that threatened the current ceasefire with the U.S. This evening, Trump said the U.S. would be able to declare total victory with Iran within the next 2 weeks. In Los Angeles, multiple reports say Democratic City Councilwoman Nithya Raman will advance to the November election in the race for mayor of L.A., defeating reality TV star Spencer Pratt to face incumbent Mayor Karen Bass in the general election. This as President Trump has been criticizing how elections are run in California. But L.A. County Registrar Recorder Dean Logan tells NBC L.A. the repeated claims by President Trump and others of fraud are just wrong.
7: We know that the process here is as intended by law. We know we're doing it with transparency, with security, and with accuracy.
6: Security is high inside and out of Madison Square Garden tonight in New York, with President Trump in town for Game 3 of the NBA Finals between the Knicks and Spurs.
8: The police department's establishing a security zone around MSG where no one will be allowed in unless you have a ticket to the game, a train ticket out of Penn Station, or another authorized reason to be in the secure area. Everyone will be screened at one of 5 designated entry points. There will be no Knicks watch parties allowed outside the garden tonight. I'm Monica Nelson.
6: Primaries will be held in 4 more states on Tuesday. North Dakota, South Carolina, Nevada, and Maine are holding contests for the U.S. House, Senate, and governor races. Getting some national attention has been Maine's Democratic Senate primary, with embattled candidate Graham Platner facing a slew of allegations about a tattoo resembling a Nazi symbol he later had covered up. Platner's expected to win and face Republican incumbent Senator Susan Collins. Scott Carr, NBC News Radio.
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6: A severe storm forecast in eastern Colorado and the surrounding regions been upgraded to enhanced by the Storm Prediction Center. Meteorologist with the National Weather Service, Maggie Idecker, says atmospheric conditions have become more unstable.
11: We have a threat for tornadoes, large to giant hail, so that means 3 inches to about 4.5 inches in diameter.
6: And she warns the storms will become more powerful as they move eastward.
11: They'll become more of like a line of storms where wind becomes the main threat for the far eastern plains.
6: She says the risk for severe weather should start to taper off by around 9 p.m. Central Time. The world's largest family-owned wine and spirits company, Gallo, headquartered in Modesto, California, is set to close one of its facilities and lay off about 20 workers. Gallo says it has enough space at its other winery, so it no longer needs the one in Lodi. It's the latest in a series of shutdowns for the company. California's wine industry has struggled as fewer people have been drinking alcohol and opting for healthier alternatives in recent years. The Today Show host Savannah Guthrie is sharing a new message in her plea for her mother's return. Wendy Swanson has the latest from Arizona.
12: The message comes during the fourth month into the search for Nancy Guthrie, who was reported missing back in February. Authorities believe she was abducted from her Arizona home, although no suspects have been publicly identified. Guthrie shared an Instagram story featuring a photo of a painting appearing to depict the ascension of Jesus Christ. She also wrote, quote, "Bring her home." The Guthrie family continues to ask the public to share any information that could lead to Nancy's return.
6: American households are having more concerns about their financial situation. A Federal Reserve Bank of New York survey found the inflation outlook was mostly unchanged, while an overall perception of economic conditions in the country has deteriorated. The Fed says the percentage of American households saying they're worse off than they were a year ago is the highest since January of 2023. Scott Carr, NBC News Radio.
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0: will self-destruct in 5 seconds.
21: 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I'm Carl Amari, and this is Hollywood 360, the radio show that presents all things entertainment, including trivia contests and games, movie reviews, celebrity interviews, showbiz news, and classic radio shows. 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
21: 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But it's time now for Is It Real or Is It Ridiculous? The Music Edition. Lisa will play clips from famous songs and provide a statement about each song. My job is to guess if that statement is real or ridiculous while you play along at home. Right, Lisa?
22: That is absolutely real, Carl.
21: Did I get it all right?
22: That is real, not ridiculous. So I've chosen some songs that I think are great songs for your listening pleasure. And I've got some, facts or not facts about each song. You let me know if they're real or ridiculous.
21: Didn't I just say all that?
22: You did, but I just summed it up.
21: All right.
22: Okay, here's the first song.
21: Can you say it again? I don't know the instructions. Can you do it again?
23: Ago.
21: This is CCR.
22: Yep.
23: I know it's been coming for some time.
22: This is called Have You Ever Seen the Rain by Creedence Clearwater Revival.
21: Yes.
22: Like this song?
21: Yeah, I love it.
22: Great.
23: It'll rain a sunny day. I know. Shining down.
21: Who sings better, me or
22: yeah,
21: John Fogerty?
22: Honestly, I can't decide. It's tough. So here's your statement.
21: I want to know.
22: You ready?
21: Yeah.
22: In 2006, Rod Stewart covered this song on his album Still the Same, Great Rock Classics of Our Time. Is that real or ridiculous?
21: It sounds real, but you're probably trying to fool me. But you probably think I'm trying to fool me, so I'm going to say real.
22: Real? Rod Stewart covered this in 2006.
21: Yes.
22: Okay. Someone told me long ago. There it is. There's a calm before. Very different feel.
21: Well, I want to hear this.
23: It's been coming for some time.
21: Man, he's so great.

0: Rod Stewart.
1: I know you do. That's why I'm playing this for
0: you. What a voice. I love it. You know what? He sings better than me.
1: Nah.
0: Yeah.
1: Come on.
0: Nah.
1: What are you talking about?
0: Nah, come on, Lisa. He does.
1: Give yourself some credit, Carl.
0: He does. He sings better than me.
1: I don't know. I'd have to argue that with you a little bit.
0: Yeah, I think Rod Stewart's better than me.
1: I don't know, Carl.
0: Calming down. Sunday. All right. I got one right.
1: Great.
0: Hang on a second. I got one right.
1: There we go.
0: I think you're trying to trick me. So I'm going to go like.
1: I know you're a Rod Stewart fan, so I wanted to play that for you.
0: That's good.
1: All right. Next song. Let's hear it.
2: Where it began. I can't begin to know it.
0: That is.
2: But then I know it's growing.
1: Oh, come on.
2: Strong.
0: Hang on. I know.
1: Come on. The listeners are shouting it out at you.
2: Wasn't the spring by the string?
0: That's not Glenn Campbell,
2: spring
0: is it?
1: No.
0: Oh, wait. No, that's oh, wait. I know who it is. That's the guy you saw in person in Vegas.
1: No, that's Barry Manilow.
0: It's not Barry Manilow? No. Who is this? I am in trouble.
1: This is the guy I told you I used to listen to in my mom's car on the 8-track cassette and her station wagon. We had 8-track, and this is what I like.
0: Touching you.
1: Touching you.
0: Sweet Caroline.
1: Sweet Caroline.
0: I forgot. Who is it?
1: Neil Diamond.
0: Oh, yeah. Neil Diamond.
1: All right. You ready for the statement?
0: You know.
1: I know. You have a lot of buttons. It's overwhelming.
0: You know, he's a real jewel, that Neil Diamond.
1: He's a gem. Yeah.
0: You know? Mm-hmm. He's a real gem. All right, what's the real
1: Sweet Caroline is played at Red Sox home games before the Red Sox bat in the 8th inning.
0: No, it's false.
1: No, it's real?
0: No, it's ridiculous.
1: It's ridiculous.
0: It's ridiculous.
1: It's real.
0: What?
1: Yeah, in Fenway Park, Sweet Caroline is played at Red Sox home games.
0: Oh, man.
1: Yep.
0: I was doing good until that one.
1: Well, you only had one right.
0: I had a streak going. I had one
1: you
0: right.
1: You had a one right streak.
0: All right. Okay.
1: All right. Well, great song, nevertheless.
0: Let me take another Prevagen. Hang on a second.
1: Just start. You know what? I think you should advocate popping pills. That's
0: no,
1: really
0: Prevagen
1: good.
0: Is good for you.
1: Yeah, only in moderation.
0: Yeah, one a day.
1: Okay. This is the final question.
0: So I see, man, I got to get this right.
1: Or what? Or your whole night is ruined?
0: That's it. I'm gonna be like really bummed out.
1: All right, here's the last song.
0: Okay.
1: You know, this is just one of my all-time favorites, so it makes me cry.
3: It's 9 o'clock
0: on Saturday. Regular crowd shuffles in.
3: There's an old man sitting next to me,
0: making love to his tonic.
1: Can I tell you why I have such a connection to this song?
0: Yeah, because when you were in college, you used to go to this bar, and there was this guy who played the piano at the bar.
1: There was a piano man.
0: And you, like, you know, used to talk to him, and right? Something like that?
1: It wasn't about the guy who played the song.
0: I know, but it was college memories.
1: Yeah, college memories.
0: Yeah. Is that why?
1: It was at Pat O'Brien's in New Orleans. There was a piano bar all
0: New
1: the way in
0: Orleans.
1: The Yeah, New Orleans.
0: New Orleans.
1: New Orleans. There was a piano bar in back of Pat O'Brien.
0: Or you could just say Lynn's.
1: Right. And, of course, you drink a hurricane. And it gets
0: What's
1: you.
0: A hurricane?
1: Hurricane is a famous drink that you drink at Pat O'Brien's.
0: Okay.
1: It's a big, fruity drink. Anyhow, here is the statement.
0: Yeah.
1: The waitress practicing politics is Elizabeth Weber, who ended up becoming Billy Joel's first wife.
0: Yes.
1: That's real. Absolutely real. I have made your night.
0: All right, thanks, Lisa.
1: Thanks,
0: great
1: Carl.
0: Job. When we come back, it's the First Nighter program. Stick around.
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0: like these, four or exactly
1: like four or five episodes.
0: Right.
1: This was on for like, you know, 23 years. And
0: so
1: there's
0: what
1: only
0: happened?
1: Like, I don't know, they didn't record it or whatever the case may be. It's a shame because it was a really good show. You know, it was all about like the opening night on Broadway. And they called it Mr. First Nighter, you know, and they would like have a Broadway play, and the radio show was like the Broadway play. So this is a broadcast from February 12th, 1948. It's called Love is Stranger Than Fiction. Olin Soule and Barbara Luddy star part one of the First Nighter program.
2: 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If you've never attended an opening night on the Great White Way, then you have the treat of a lifetime in store for you. And here is our host for the evening, the genial First Nighter.
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3: Thank you. We'll go right in. Here we are in excellent seats, and I must say that this is a typically fashionable First Nighter audience. Glamorous ladies are exhibiting fortunes in jewels and furs. There's one of those fabulously expensive mink wraps right across the aisle from me. But let's get down to the business of the evening. I see Frank Worth conducting the famous First Nighter Orchestra. And here's the news about the play. It's a brand new comedy romance called Love is Stranger Than Fiction, written by Irvin Teitel, and co-starring Olin Soule and Barbara Luddy. Mr. Soule is cast as Mr. Blake, the publisher. Miss Luddy plays the role of Louise, his secretary. And the supporting cast is a star-studded roster, too, including Herb Butterfield, Willard Waterman, Virginia Gregg, Jerry Hausner, and other famous names. And now it's just about time for the curtain to rise.

0: There's the signal for first curtain. The house lights are out. And here's the play.
1: Louise, look at that, will you? What book heads the bestsellers in Terre Haute? Purple Petals by Phoebe St. Clair, published by Allsop Brothers. In Pittsburgh, Purple Petals. In Montreal, Hartford, and Gary, Indiana?
2: Purple Petals by Phoebe St. Clair.
1: Yeah, well, don't stand there repeating my words. Benson and Blake is supposed to be the most aggressive publishing house in the business, and we haven't had a bestseller in 2 years. Then an upstart firm like Allsop Brothers steals this book from right under our noses.
2: Our noses? Mr. Alan Blake, I've been your secretary long enough for you to know that I insist on accuracy from an employer above all else.
1: Well, what do you mean? Didn't we turn down the...
2: We didn't. When I gave you the Purple Petals manuscript, attached to it were three enthusiastic reports from our three readers and a note of mine. Remember what it said?
1: Well, it's easy to say I told you so.
2: It said, I wish I'd written this book because it'll sell a million copies. Remember what you said?
1: Well, how on earth do you expect me
2: you
1: to...
2: You said it reminded you of a boiled orange, very soggy pap colored on the outside.
1: Yeah, so I did, and so it is.
2: Yeah, it's in its eighth printing inside a year. Movie rights sold for $500,000, and you turned it down.
1: Must have been smoking hashish. But who is Phoebe St. Clair? If we could only find her and tell her that some unauthorized maniac in our office rejected her book, then maybe we'd have a chance at her next one.
2: Well, you've spent scads of B&B's money for detectives to watch the Allsop offices to see if they could discover who Miss Sinclair is.
1: I've tried everything and not a clue. She hates publicity. Oh, Louise, I've known for some time that Joe Allsop has offered you everything but their printing presses to work for him. Why do you stick here?
2: Oh, I'm just contrary. Or maybe it's that old proverb about rats and a sinking ship.
1: Listen, if we don't get a book that'll sell soon, there just won't be a ship.

0: look at this manuscript now, Mr. Blake?
1: Oh, frankly, Miss Jones, no. What is it?
0: It's called Hard Flows the Sea, by a new writer, Stephen Shad Stronghurst.
1: What do you think of it?
0: Well, honestly, I don't remember when I've been so excited about a book.
1: That's what you said about 10 acres, and look what that turkey did to us.
0: Well, it's not my opinion alone this time. Both Henderson and Simon have written 2 pages about it.
1: Oh, that's always a help. At least we're sure of 3 sales if we publish it. Oh, what's this?
0: Oh, well, Louise read it, too. That's her comment.
1: Last time I said, I wish I'd written this book because it'll sell 1 million copies. At the risk of repeating myself, I'm repeating myself. Louise.
0: Anything else, Mr. Blake?
1: No. Just tell the switchboard I'm not to be disturbed for the next 3 hours.
2: But look, Alan, it's after 5, and I got a very important date with a very important girl.
1: I don't care if you've got an important date with Rita Hayworth. You stay right here.
2: Oh, well, why me? I'm going to miss the 5:40.
1: Harry, you're our publicity director, and this manuscript is so hot, I want you to start thinking about angles pronto. We're putting all our eggs in this 400-page basket.
2: What's the masterpiece about?
1: Oh, Harry, it's about life and love and all the elements. It's a roisterous, boisterous sea story, and the smell of salt spray stings your eyes as you read it.
2: And after you wipe your eyes, then what?
1: It's Conrad and Jack London and Robert Louis Stevenson, plus women, and in Technicolor. Harry, get on your typewriter. I want the big treatment.
0: Well, I'm glad you agree with me this time that it's a great book.
1: Great book? Why, I couldn't sleep last night just thinking about the possibilities. I'm getting this man Stronghurst down here immediately.
0: Have you contacted him?
1: I'm sending him a wire. I've come to the conclusion that the book must be the story of his own life. The life of a reckless, two-fisted, elemental man who could stun a steer with a blow of his fist. A man who could crush a coconut with one calloused hand.
0: But you've never seen Stronghurst. Maybe he's 5'2" and talks with a lisp.
1: Oh, you disgust me. Here, write this down. Stephen Shad Stronghurst, at first sight, strikes you as the sort of man about whom legends gather and grow. The story that he crushes coconuts in one calloused hand, apocryphal as it may sound, is the most obvious thing in the world the moment your hand disappears in his immense paw when you're introduced. He is an elemental man. Come in.
0: Will you initial this wire before I send it off, Mr. Blake?
1: Read it to me first, Miss Jones.
0: Mr. Stephen Shad Stronghurst, Box 652, Maine Post Office. Your manuscript, Hard Flows the Sea, has vague possibilities. Please drop in this week for a chat. Signed, Alan Blake, Benson and Blake Publishing.
3: You don't want to give Mr. Stronghurst any false hopes, do you? Vague possibilities. The only vague thing about it is who'll take the lead when the movies get it, Gary Cooper or Errol Flynn.
1: Lou, I think you've got a point there. Miss Jones, take out the word vague. And, let me see, this week, that's too indefinite. Make it immediately. How does that sound, Lou?
3: Very cordial.
1: That's an idea. Sign it, very cordially yours. How's that, Lou?
3: Fine. That'll tell him in a lukewarm sort of way that you worship the very keys his calloused fingers type on.
4: I'm sorry, sir, but our mailboxes are strictly private. No information as to identity can be divulged.
1: I'm not asking for information. I want to meet Mr. Stronghurst of Box 652. He ignores my wires and my letters. I just want to speak to the man, that's all.
4: Well, I'm sorry, sir. This is a post office, not a date bureau. Goodbye.
1: So, of all the galling, nerve-wracking experiences, this one... Yes?
5: Mr. Howard Creighton, literary editor of the Daily News, is on the other line, Mr. Blake.
1: Well, put him on. Hello, Howard. How are you?
6: Blake, you've got something in this Stronghurst saga. I like it. I'm going to say so in my column. How about a thumbnail biography of the man?
1: I've sent over a character sketch by special delivery.
6: Is it 10% true?
1: Howard, this is too important a thing to joke about. Steve Stronghurst is a simple, down-to-earth man's man. He's been all over the world, mostly traveling steerage.
6: What else has he written?
1: Well, not a thing. Needed money one day, locked himself up in a cheap bistro in Marseille, and batted this book out on a portable pilfered from the local gendarmerie. That's the kind of fellow he is.
6: What kind of jobs has he held?
1: You name them, we got them. He was a bullfighter in Spain, a medicine man in Africa, a monk in Tibet, and taught physics at USC.
6: Sounds fabulous enough. What does he look like?
1: Howard, think of the statue of a Greek god. Put some clothes on it, and that's our Steve Stronghurst. You should see his hands, Howard. Great calloused paws that crush a coconut as easily as you or I do an egg.
6: Well, the egg and we. You don't say. You know, Blake, if you're not careful, you're liable to have a bestseller on your hands.
7: And the curtain comes down on the first act of tonight's play in the little theater off Times Square.
8: Smoking in the outer lobby or downstairs only, please.
9: All right, that's the first portion of the first NITER program, February 12th, 1948. Love is Stranger Than Fiction, sponsored by Campana. Campana Cosmetics. Is that around anymore? I don't think. Campana?
10: I don't know. I've
9: Cosmetics.
10: Never heard of that.
9: Well, you use all
10: and
9: kinds
10: I
9: of Don't you use all kinds
10: use
9: of stuff?
10: I use a few cosmetics right about
9: don't
10: now.
9: Don't you use things like that, like lipstick and all that
10: of
9: stuff?
10: Of course. Just not at Hollywood 360.
9: So a lot of big name radio stars in this. Willard Waterman, who just 2 years later would be playing the great Gildersleeve. He started playing that character in 1950. Virginia Gregg, who was like in a million radio shows, and she was Helen Asher on Richard Diamond, Private Detective. Herb Butterfield, Jerry Hausner, and of course, Olin Soule and Barbara Luddy starring in this show. And we'll get back to this broadcast. I thought you'd love this because you love Broadway plays.
10: I sure right? do. Right up my alley.
9: This would be like your favorite show if I had more of them. I only have like
10: true.
9: Four or five. All right, we'll get back to the first NITER program in just a minute.
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9: I tell you what, Lisa, I'm addicted to this game called Wordle. Have you ever played it?
10: Of course, but Wordle. I'm not addicted to it.
9: Wordle. For those of you who don't know about it, just Google Wordle. I think it's W-O-R-D-L. Is that what it is?
10: Well, I don't have that app.
9: Maybe there's any. But anyway, you don't need the app. But anyway, it's cool. I mean, it's a really great game. I was at the car dealership the other day getting an oil change on my car. And I got it. The first time. Like, the first time I got the word. And I think the chances of you getting it the first time are like 1 in 150,000.
10: Like, the first attempt.
9: I got it with no word, like, no letters.
10: No, right.
9: I just guessed the word. The word was shown. I don't know why I wrote shown, but I did. And it was the word. Like, they all turned over green.
10: Yeah.
9: And I looked it up, and it's like, 1 in 150,000.
10: I think you should head over to Vegas.
9: So
10: right
9: I was
10: about
9: like,
10: now.
9: I gotta go buy lotto tickets.
10: Right.
9: But ever since I started playing Wordle, I've not missed one. I've gotten you have five chances to get the word. It's a five letter word, and you have to guess the word. And I've not missed it yet.
10: Have you gotten to the fifth clue?
9: Yeah, sometimes it takes me to the fifth one.
10: Yeah,
9: but I've been getting them like in two or three. I really like this game. Mike, have you ever played it? It's called Wordle.
32: I have not, but I have heard of it.
9: Yeah, it's really great. You should try it, Lisa.
10: I'm familiar with it. I
9: take a Prevagen before I play it, and it's like...
10: Right, and that does the trick for
9: like
10: you.
9: It's like boom shakalaka.
10: Right.
9: Anyway, we're listening to the first Nighter program, Love is Stranger Than Fiction. Here's the conclusion.

0: second curtain.
1: The first nighters are hurrying down the aisles to their seats. The lights are dimmed, and here's the second act of Love is Stranger Than Fiction.
2: Lou, I'm desperate. I've heard from most of the book critics in the country, and they're all mad about the advance copies of Hard Flows the Sea.
3: Then why the desperation? You should be jumping with joy.
2: Joy? 2 weeks before publication, I haven't even seen the author to confirm any part of the phony stories I've been broadcasting about him. He hasn't bothered answering my last 20 wires.
3: Well, I've been trying to tell you, Mr. Blake, that Mr. Stephen Shad Stronghurst has answered your last desperate, frantic, pathetic telegram.
2: What? Well, why didn't you... For heaven's sake, quick, what does he say?
3: We'll arrive tomorrow 3 p.m. for interview. Demand absolute privacy. No photographers, no office staff. Wire acceptance of conditions or else.
2: Or else what?
3: Or else, period. He must have run out of words.
2: Of all the nerve. What does he want me to do, shut down for half a day? What does he mean, no photographers? If he, for one solitary minute, thinks that I've
3: Yes?
2: I've run out of words. Wire okay.

0: Come in, come in. Yes, sir, come right in. Have I the pleasure of addressing... What are you doing here?
1: Shh, Mr. Stronghurst is coming.
0: Louise, I thought I told you to go on home. I promised the man...
1: Right this way, Mr. Stronghurst. Mr. Allen Blake, Mr. Stephen Stronghurst.
0: Well, Lou, you idiot, open the door so he can come in.
1: He is in. Mr. Stronghurst, say something to pop-eyed Mr. Blake.
2: How do you do, Mr. Blake? Will you shake one of my calloused hands?
1: Not this one. This one, the one I use for coconut crushing.
0: If this is your idea of a joke, Louise, it's gone too far, and I order you to open that door this minute.
1: You mean you want me to open the door and leave?
0: I do. You came here against my order just so you could meet Stronghurst, and I won't stand for it. You'll be here any minute. Miss Turner, leave this office at once. Louise, Miss Turner, you're fired.
1: Am I really? Well, now, that's awkward. What shall I do with all those pleading wires you sent me? Of course, if I went down the street to Alsop Brothers, I'd get a much warmer welcome. They're used to publishing bestsellers.
3: Good heavens. Really, Louise, you're fooling. Surely you can't be. Tell me, you're not.
1: You're getting warm. I'm Stephen Shad Stronghurst, and I couldn't even crush a peanut with one hand.
3: Oh.
1: I don't know a Tibetan monk from an Indian medicine man, and I've only seen Marseille in postcards.
3: But I still don't understand.
1: I do my research in travel magazines. The salt spray that stung your eyes as you read my novel was stale eau de cologne.
3: Well, it seems incredible.
1: The nearest I've come to a notion was 5 years ago when I tried Shad Roe and I didn't like it.
3: But, Louise, when could you have...
1: I write in the evenings and on my weekends, but you wouldn't know that. You've never shown any interest in what I do with my evenings or weekends.
3: Lou, I don't know what to say, but it's just wonderful.
4: Hello, Mr. Blake. I just happened to be passing by with my camera, and I... Oh, hello, Lou. Say, where's the big shot author? I got my camera all primed and ready, too.
0: Goodbye, Mike. Glad you dropped
4: in. Yeah, but you gave me the signal. You shouted, it's wonderful. So I came in ready to get a couple of fast shots.
1: So, photographers lying in wait outside after you made a solemn promise, Alan Blake, of all the cheap, contemptible...
0: Now, Lou, please, all I
4: hey,
0: want
4: wait
0: is...
4: Wait a minute, wait a minute. What's the matter with photographers? What's fighting you, kid?
1: I'm fed up. Private secretary and shoulder to weep on for 4 years. I give him a novel I've slaved over that he'll make a fortune out of, and he lies to me. I'm through.
0: Oh, Louise, now listen to me. I didn't mean to lie to you.
1: You've got my signature on this one, Alan Blake, but from now on, the B&B Publishing Company can go hang.
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7: Yes, Mr. Blake. I tried Louise Turner's old address, and the superintendent had no idea.
0: Oh, what about the post office?
7: They said all her mail addressed to Box 652 is sent out to her address. But it's against the rules.
0: Well, I've simply got to see her. I can't seem to get anything done around here anymore. Thank you, Miss Jones. That's all, Miss Jones. Miss Jones, ask the switchboard to get me Howard Creighton, literary editor of the Daily News.
8: Mr. Blake, Louise Turner's on the other line.
0: Well, at last, let me speak to her. Hello. Hello, Louise.
1: Alan Blake, if I were in your office right now, I'd slap your face. How could you do such a thing?
0: Oh, Lou, now please, Lou, I was desperate. I couldn't get a hold of you. I had to do something.
1: So you fed the newspapers another pack of lies. I don't mind your telling them I'm Stronghurst, but the nerve...
0: Oh, Lou, please, don't you understand? I spent a week trying to trace
1: you.
0: Then
1: you released the yarn about me peddling Hard Flows the Sea to 20 other publishers. Ugh. And how, against the judgment of your associates, and more out of sympathy than conviction, you published my book.
0: Louise, I knew that if those fake stories about you were published in the newspapers, you'd get in touch with me.
1: I'm the poor, stupid, struggling author who'd still be living in a garret if it wasn't for Alan Blake, the selfless, altruistic, philanthropic publisher.
0: Oh, Louise, believe me, the only reason I said all that was to make you call me.
1: Right now, there are a lot of things I'd like to call you. But the only reason I did was to say goodbye. Goodbye.
9: And the curtain comes down on the second act of tonight's play in the little theater off Times Square.
10: Smoking downstairs. Out of lobby only, please.
9: doors, nighters are all in their seats, ready for the last act. And there goes the curtain.
10: Alan, as the junior member of Alsop Brothers and as a rival publisher, I'd like to congratulate you on the success of your recent bestseller, Hard Flows the Sea. Lucky stiff.
0: What's wrong with the luck of the Alsop Brothers? Last season you had The Giant Fell Down, and this season Purple Petals.
10: Oh, I'm not complaining. I only begrudge you your blind luck, that's all. We publish her first book, and then she turns around and says number two is not for us. Loyalty, she says.
0: Who's she?
10: Phoebe St. Clair, of course.
0: Who?
10: In the way you spent money trying to track down the author, who was none other than your own private secretary. That was the biggest laugh.
0: Hey, just a minute. What are you talking about? I didn't turn it down. I published Hard Flows the Sea.
10: Hard Flows the Sea?
0: Yeah.
10: I'm talking about Purple Petals. Lou said you yourself nixed it. And what happened? She dropped in our lap the biggest moneymaker since Gone with the Wind.
3: Oh, Louise, is Phoebe St. Clair, too. Oh, yes, it was very funny, wasn't it?
10: Well, after that first brush-off, how you persuaded her to give you Hard Flows the Sea is one of those unsolved mysteries.
0: Yes, well, I didn't expect you to understand it.
10: Personally, I think she's carrying this loyalty thing too far. She worked for you for 4 years, yes, but so what?
0: Yeah, don't think I didn't know you were trying to bribe her to work for you, because I...
10: No, she said, Joe, in spite of everything, I'm offering my next novel to B&B. I owe that much to them.
0: She calls you Joe?
10: Certainly, we're very close friends. As a matter of fact, Al, I have a surprise for you. Louise and I are going to be married.
0: Married?
10: Yeah, you know what happens when boy meets girl meets preacher.
0: She's going to marry you, and she calls that loyalty.
10: Oh, now, just a minute, Blake.
0: Oh, no, I didn't mean that. I wish you all the luck in the world, but, you're going to have some sort of party to announce the coming event to the trade, aren't you?
10: Well, it might be a good idea, Alan.
0: Sure. Of course, you won't be able to have it in her place. Lou's apartment is so small and so out of the way, I hear.
10: Huh? Oh, small, yes, but her place is nearer this club than mine is.
0: Oh, that's right, sure. Barkman Place, isn't it? Yeah.
10: Oh, dear, you've lost your memory. Hmm? She's living on Northburn Crescent.
0: Oh, of course. Yeah. Oh, how could I forget?
10: Certainly.
0: Yeah, Northburn Crescent, of course. Let me see. It's the number's 614. That was it.
10: Well, really, you're only 600 numbers off. Huh? Louise is at 1246 Northburn Crescent. 1246.
0: Oh, certainly 1246.
10: Yes.
0: Yes, what was I thinking of? Thank you, Joe.
1: And furthermore, I haven't the faintest idea how you discovered where I live, but I didn't invite you.
0: Thanks. I don't mind if I do have a seat. Why, it's a very comfortable place you have here, Lou. Or have I said that before?
1: You've gone over all the standard openings. Now you can leave.
0: I've known you for almost 5 years, Lou, and I've always known in the back of my mind that when I was ready to let go and paint the town red, I was going to ask the union for an assistant painter like you to help me.
1: That particular part of your story you can include in your next book of collected fairy tales, Mr. Blake. For 4 years, I was part of the office furniture to you, like your desk. The only difference was you never scratched a match on me.
0: Lou, I don't scratch matches on my desk anymore. I use that fancy lighter you gave me last Christmas.
1: Mr. Blake, isn't it rather odd you're making nice speeches to me after you discover I'm both Stephen Stronghurst and Phoebe Sinclair?
0: The only thing I discovered is that I'm in love with you. Now, what do you say to that?
1: I dimple shyly and I murmur that you say the sweetest things. At this point, am I supposed to act like Eve in Purple Petals and fall into your strong young arms with a strangled sob?
0: Well, if you did, you'd be able to write a better book than Purple Petals. How Phoebe St. Clair and Stephen Shad Stronghurst can be one and the same person,
1: Is something easier. Your touching declaration of your feeling about me is 3 days too late. 3 days ago, I decided to marry Joe Alsop.
0: But you can't marry that... You can't marry Alsop when you're... Well, when you're...
1: When I'm what?
0: When you're in love with me, that's when.
1: Why, you overbearing, conceited, rude, vain...
0: I love you too, dear. Why do you think that dill pickle proposed to you? Because he likes the tilt of your pretty neck when you're taking dictation?
1: Maybe he wants to marry me
0: because... Certainly not. You think he wants to marry you because the tip of your silly nose wrinkles when you laugh? He wants you because he wants to make sure your literary output goes to Alsop Brothers, that's why.
1: Because you're dishonest and conniving, you think everybody is. Joe Alsop is everything you aren't. He's honest and upright, steadfast and reliable.
0: Yeah, and a stodgy, complacent, cigar-swilling hippopotamus.
1: That proves you don't know what you're talking about. There is no such animal.
0: All right. All right, marry him. But before you do, tell him you've just finished a new book you're going to let me publish. And then see how fast the love light in his eyes drops into a deep freeze.
1: All right, I'll do that. I'll show you.
0: Yeah, and let me be the first to know the happy outcome. Phone me tomorrow.
7: I told you that the Martin correspondence is in Mr. Benson's office, Mr. Blake.
0: Where are the Goodley files, Miss Jones? Where are the Lessing files, Miss Jones? Where are any files?
7: All the files are in your right-hand drawer, Mr. Blake, where they've been for years.
0: Hmm. Why didn't anybody tell me I had an important appointment with Gibson yesterday?
7: Mr. Blake, on your appointment pad, circled in red and underlined, there was a note.
0: I've no time to look at my appointment pad. Miss Jones, are you sure Louise hasn't phoned yet? Go on out to the switchboard and check the line of my office. Maybe it's out of order. Maybe... Well, she didn't have to slam the door that hard.

0: Mr. Blake.
1: Miss Jones, I can't wait. I want you... Louise.
0: I see you haven't changed at all in your old habitat.
1: Hello, Lou. Well, welcome back to the old habitat. How are you?
0: I'm a lot better than you thought I'd be at this time today, Mr. Blake. I told Joe exactly what you said.
1: Oh, you did? And Joe changed his mind. I knew he would.
0: We were going to be married in 2 weeks. Now he wants to get married Monday.
1: Oh. Well, Lou, I want to wish you, both of you, all the luck in the world.
0: Thank you. Oh, by the way, as far as business goes, you can relax. I've decided to give my next novel to B&B if they want it.
1: Well, that's very kind of you, Louise, and Benson will be very happy, but there's only going to be one B in the name of this firm. I've decided to sell out. I'm not happy here. I need a rest.
0: Oh?
1: Well, there's nothing much left to say, is there? I'll drop around sometime, both of you, won't you?
0: Tell me, how did you know the tip of my nose wrinkles when I laugh?
1: Well, you just notice those things, I suppose, about people you like, I suppose.
0: Do you really think I have a pretty neck?
1: Well, what are you trying to do, Louise? I've said all I'm going to say, except that Joe is a very lucky man.
0: Well, he doesn't seem to think so. I told you what he said. You want to know what I said?
1: No, I'd rather not, Lou. Let's just part the best.
0: I said if I married him Monday, I'd be committing bigamy.
1: Bigamy? What on earth do you mean?
0: Bigamy is having more than your legal rations of husbands, isn't it? Well, if I become Mrs. Alan Blake on Sunday, there's some law that'd frown on me.
1: Louise. Louise, dear, did you say... Darling!
0: Please take me in your arms, kiss me, then go out and get a haircut and a marriage license.
1: Louise, darling, do I have to do all those things? Oh, Angel.
0: Now, dear, I said you're to kiss me and go out and get a haircut. Darling, I said kiss me and just kiss me, that's all.
2: 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The curtain comes down on the final act of tonight's new play in the Little Theater off Times Square. It's a hit. The first nighters are on their feet demanding encores. 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It's called Oh, Bury Me Not, a comedy romance you'll want to hear. Remember, next week, same time, same station. Join us then, won't you? And in the meantime, ladies, you'll never know how pretty you can be until you try Magic Touch. 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
5: Now I know what to get you for your birthday. DDD Prescription.
6: Oh,
5: help all that scratching and itching that you do all day long.
6: Right, I know. It gets really uncomfortable, you know? Especially here at the radio station. It's
5: all the flakes. All the flakes, you know. DDD Prescription. That's what I'm getting. I'm going to get you a life supply.
6: Well, why do I have to wait for my birthday?
5: Yeah.
6: I mean, Mother's Day is around the corner.
5: All right, I'll get you I wonder if they sell it in gallons. You know?
6: Well, just get me, a bunch of
5: them. For all the skin irritation that you have.
6: Yeah, I know. It's very inappropriate. I apologize.
5: February 12th, 1948. Love is Stranger Than Fiction on the First Nighter program. Olin Soule and Barbara Luddy. Oh, my gosh. Also in the cast, you heard Willard Waterman Virginia Gregg, Herb Butterfield, Jerry Hausner. He needed DDD prescription too, that Jerry Hausner guy. Is heard on CBS. Hope you enjoyed that.
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5: In our next hour, it's a true crime western episode of Tales of the Texas Rangers starring Joel McRae from 1950. 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
6: U-boat.
5: All right.
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13: NBC News Radio. I'm Scott Carr. President Trump is again predicting an end to the war with Iran. The New York Times says Trump told the Israeli Prime Minister in a phone call a breakthrough in talks with Iran is close, in part to get Israel to stop exchanging missile fire with Iran that threatened the current ceasefire with the U.S. This evening, Trump said the U.S. would be able to declare total victory with Iran within the next 2 weeks. In Los Angeles, multiple reports say Democratic City Councilwoman Nithya Raman will advance to the November election in the race for mayor of L.A., defeating reality TV star Spencer Pratt to face incumbent Mayor Karen Bass in the general election. This as President Trump has been criticizing how elections are run in California. But L.A. County Registrar Recorder Dean Logan tells NBC L.A. the repeated claims by President Trump and others of fraud are just wrong.
14: We know that the process here is as intended by law. We know we're doing it with transparency, with security, and with accuracy.
13: Security is high inside and out of Madison Square Garden tonight in New York, with President Trump in town for Game 3 of the NBA Finals between the Knicks and Spurs.
15: The police department's establishing a security zone around MSG where no one will be allowed in unless you have a ticket to the game, a train ticket out of Penn Station, or another authorized reason to be in the secure area. Everyone will be screened at one of 5 designated entry points. There will be no Knicks watch parties allowed outside the garden tonight. I'm Monica Nelson.
13: Primaries will be held in 4 more states on Tuesday. North Dakota, South Carolina, Nevada, and Maine are holding contests for the U.S. House, Senate, and governor races. Getting some national attention's been Maine's Democratic Senate primary, with embattled candidate Graham Platner facing a slew of allegations about a tattoo resembling a Nazi symbol he later had covered up. Platner's expected to win and face Republican incumbent Senator Susan Collins. Scott Carr, NBC News Radio.
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13: A severe storm forecast in eastern Colorado and the surrounding regions been upgraded to enhanced by the Storm Prediction Center. Meteorologist with the National Weather Service, Maggie Eidecker, says atmospheric conditions have become more unstable.
17: We have a threat for tornadoes, large to giant hail, so that means 3 inches to about 4.5 inches in diameter.
13: And she warns the storms will become more powerful as they move eastward.
17: They'll become more of like a line of storms where wind becomes the main threat for the far eastern plains.
13: She says the risk for severe weather should start to taper off by around 9 p.m. Central Time. The world's largest family-owned wine and spirits company, Gallo, headquartered in Modesto, California, is set to close one of its facilities and lay off about 20 workers. Gallo says it has enough space at its other winery, so it no longer needs the one in Lodi. It's the latest in a series of shutdowns for the company. California's wine industry has struggled as fewer people have been drinking alcohol and opting for healthier alternatives in recent years. The Today Show show host Savannah Guthrie is sharing a new message in her plea for her mother's return. Wendy Swanson has the latest from Arizona.
18: The message comes during the fourth month into the search for Nancy Guthrie, who was reported missing back in February. Authorities believe she was abducted from her Arizona home, although no suspects have been publicly identified. Guthrie shared an Instagram story featuring a photo of a painting appearing to depict the ascension of Jesus Christ. She also wrote, quote, "Bring her home." The Guthrie family continues to ask the public to share any information that could lead to Nancy's return.
13: American households are having more concerns about their financial situation. A Federal Reserve Bank of New York survey found the inflation outlook was mostly unchanged, while an overall perception of economic conditions in the country has deteriorated. The Fed says the percentage of American households saying they're worse off than they were a year ago is the highest since January of 2023. Scott Carr, NBC News Radio.
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5: 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I'm Carl Amari, and this is Hollywood 360, the radio show that presents all things entertainment, including trivia contests and games, movie reviews, celebrity interviews, showbiz news, and classic radio shows. 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
6: Hey there, Carl.
5: In this hour, we'll present a 1950 classic radio true crime western episode of Tales of the Texas Rangers starring Joel McRae. But first, Lisa Wolf Dillon is our lyricist for Learning the Lyrics. Lisa will read popular song lyrics. I'll try to guess the name of the songs while you play along at home. Right, Lisa?
6: You've got it, Carl. So I've got three songs. They all begin with the letter U.
5: U.
6: Which was quite a daunting
5: uvula.
6: Task.
5: Uvula.
6: Nope, not uvula.
5: It's not a song?
6: Well, maybe it is. I
5: uvula.
6: Feel like there's...
5: Uvula.
6: Oh, uvula.
5: Uvula.
6: Yeah, I didn't choose that one. But
5: why do you snore when you don't have a uvula?
6: Is that a fact?
5: Your uvula makes you snore.
6: Oh, you said why do you snore when you don't have a uvula?
5: Yeah, why do you snore if you don't have a uvula?
6: Oh, gotcha. It was a little confusing.
5: That's a famous song.
6: I think I recognize
5: very famous.
6: That.
5: I think it won a Grammy.
6: Yeah. I think you're right.
5: Mm-hmm.
6: You're definitely right on that.
5: I'm
6: right. So we're going to start with the first one. I'm going to give you some lyrics, and remember that the title begins with the letter U.
5: Okay.
6: Okay. And after all, we're only ordinary men, me and you, you, you, you. God only knows it's not what we would choose to do. Forward, he cried, from the rear. And the front rank died, and the general sat, and the lines on the map moved from side to side. Black.
5: It's nothing.
6: Black, black, black.
5: I'm not
6: and
5: kidding.
6: Blue.
5: Anything.
6: Blue. And who knows which is which and who is who.
5: This is Pink Floyd.
6: Yes, it is.
5: Uh-huh.
6: Up, up, up, up, and down, down,
5: up,
6: down,
5: up,
6: down,
5: and down.
6: And in the end,
5: down,
6: yes,
5: down.
6: It's only round and round,
5: round, and
6: round, round, round.
5: And you. Okay, it's Pink Floyd.
6: It is.
5: Yeah,
6: I don't know what else I can do other than the title.
5: Give me a little bit from the beginning again.
6: And after all, we're only ordinary men, me
5: and you, you.
6: Yes, yes. God only knows. Oh, sorry.
5: God only knows.
6: It's not what we would choose to do.
5: It's not what we would choose to do.
6: That's it.
5: Okay. I'm trying to think. Pink Floyd.
6: Yeah. You got the feel of it.
5: The Wall. It's from the Wall album.
6: Mm-hmm, mm-hmm. You're so close. I don't know what else I could do for you.
5: I don't know. I don't know the name of the song.
6: Want to hear it?
5: Yeah, I guess.
6: Okay.
5: Us. Us. It's called Us?
6: It's called Us and Them.
5: Oh, yeah.
6: First line.
5: And them.
6: Them. Them. Them.
5: I don't get anything for guessing the band.
6: Well, you get my appreciation for really feeling the song.
5: It's not that great.
6: I think I gave you a feel that so you were able to feel Pink Floyd, but you definitely did not get the title.
5: Yeah.
6: Yeah. But you were really close.
5: I mean, it's called learning the lyrics.
6: It is.
5: So I guess I have to. But I guess the band. I mean,
6: you did well. We could change the rules, but not today.
5: Them,
6: them, them, them, them.
5: All right. All right.
6: All right.
5: I'm 0 for 1.
6: All right. That's okay. You were really close. You were almost there. I was impressed. Here we go. The girl who once had me down.
5: Yeah. It's the Rolling Stones.
6: It's the Rolling Stones.
5: It's Under My Thumb.
6: The girl who once.

0: Carl. That was fantastic.
1: You were right. I was right on that.
0: Oh, I knew.
1: I got it pretty quick, too.
0: I know you.
1: I mean, anything Rolling Stones, I'm going to get.
0: I know that. I know. Had
1: if
0: to do a, it for you.
1: That was a Rolling Stone, I'm going to get.
0: That was a gift for you, Carl.
1: I mean, you know, my buddy Mick Jagger.
0: Oh.
1: You know, he listens to this show all the time.
0: Sure. He's probably listening right now.
1: And from London.
0: Oh, okay.
1: You know?
0: Right.
1: Me and Mick, we go way back, you know?
0: I think it's a 7-hour time difference, so it's probably early in the morning.
1: If Mick's listening, hey, Mick, what's up?
0: Right.
1: What's going on?
0: Yeah, give us a call.
1: Yep, right. Give us a buzz. All right. Oh, he's texting me right now.
0: Oh, good.
1: Oh, that Mick, he's hilarious.
0: What a guy.
1: Look at what he wrote. Oh,
0: my God. Isn't he a
1: I'll text
0: sweetie.
1: Him back. What a great guy. I love that Mick.
0: Yeah.
1: All right. So, good job, Lisa.
0: Thanks.
1: I
0: good
1: got
0: job,
1: two
0: Carl.
1: Out of three, so that's
0: and
1: pretty
0: you
1: good.
0: You know, two out of three ain't
1: not,
0: bad.
1: Not bad. Tales of the Texas Rangers, true crime story, coming your way after this short break. The change has come. She's
2: under math. More Hollywood 360 after these important messages.
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1: Well, our good pal Stacy Keach, his dad created this series, Tales of the Texas Rangers. So this was created by Stacy Keach Sr. It ran on radio from 1950 until 1952. And here's the backstory that Stacy Keach Sr. told me. He shared an office with Jack Webb. They were good buddies. And Jack Webb had just had tremendous success with, you know, Dragnet. And so they shared offices together. And he was like, okay, Dragnet's doing great for you. How about if I do a series like Dragnet, but only with Westerns? Because he was into Westerns. And so he decided to take the law enforcement agency of the Texas Rangers, you know, where Jack Webb did the LAPD, and really did a Dragnet version of the Texas Rangers, and he called it Tales of the Texas Rangers. And it was an outstanding true crime series. This episode is the very first show in the series. In fact, it served as the audition program. April 10th, 1950, here's Tales of the Texas Rangers.

0: To a Texas Ranger may go as many as 4 assignments a week. A case may lead him into the remotest corner of the plains or the crowded streets of the biggest cities. But wherever he goes, he commands respect. To Texans, his badge is the symbol of security.
1: This is Ranger Jace Pearson. The case we called by just a number began on the morning of July 15th last year. The Stevens Ranch, located just about in the middle of Carson County, was where it started. Started when the Stevens kid, aged 9, came running up a long drive to his house.
2: Billy.
3: Mom, I saw it.
2: What did you see, Billy? Answer me, son. What's the matter?
3: Carl was and his mom and dad.
2: Son, tell me what's wrong.
4: Emmy, I saw Billy come running up.
2: Sam, I don't know. Look at him.
4: Billy, it's Dad. It's me, son. Come on now, what's the trouble?
3: Carl, I saw it.
2: Talking about Carl Evans.
4: Is that right, Billy? What about Carl? Something's wrong at the Evans place. Take care of Billy, Em. I'm going to ride over there.
1: Sam Stevens saddled a horse and rode to the Evans ranch, over 3 miles away. What he saw there made him call the sheriff, who arrived a half hour later.
5: They're in here, Sheriff.
6: All right, Sam.
5: This is what Billy saw.
6: Mm. Kid all right?
5: Hysterical when I left.
6: Mm-hmm. Look here. Flat iron, Sam.
5: Yeah.
6: Don't touch it. Blowing Tom Evans was killed with it.
5: And him. The kid, Carl.
6: Yeah, little Carl.
5: What kind of dirty... Who'd do a thing like this?
6: It's gonna be hard finding out who did it.
5: Hard?
6: Yeah. No telling when it happened.
5: Oh. Yeah, I see.
6: Reckon even an autopsy won't tell much. Not in this case.

0: Sheriff Larkins was right. The triple murder had been committed too long before. No way of telling how long. The sheriff got in touch with the Rangers, and I was assigned to the case. Together, Sheriff Larkins and I went over to Evans' place.
1: There's the room, Ranger Pearson.
0: Okay, Sheriff, let's have a look.
1: Place is just like me and Sam Stevens found it. Except in the bodies.
0: Sure. Kind of a mess, isn't it?
1: Was a lot worse.
0: Any fingerprints, Sheriff?
1: Nobody's touched anything, not even the phone. Been leaving the prints for you.
0: Okay, I'll see what we can pick up. Meantime, we'll...
1: Well, what are you looking at?
0: Had any rain here lately?
1: Rain? Nary a drop. Why?
0: Look.
1: Looks like a little clump of mud got kicked under the bed. Mean anything?
0: Maybe. Funny shape. Kind of like it came from the instep of a man's boot.
1: So?
0: Let's go outside.
1: Sure.
0: Only one way a piece of dirt could clump in a man's boot. If he walked in wet earth.
1: Dryest bone around here.
0: So, chances are nobody around here had this piece of mud in his boot.
1: It ain't likely.
0: Now, wait a second. Different kind of earth here.
1: Say, you got something to go on?
0: Sure. Only one thing wrong.
1: What's that?
0: When was the man here? When did he kill Flo and Tom Evans? And Carol?
1: Yeah, and why?
0: Maybe if we learn when, the why will answer itself.
1: How's that figure?
0: Don't know. Not yet. Well, let's get back to town. I want to match this clump of mud against the boots of everybody who went in that room.
1: Ain't going to be hard. Only 5 people from around here. Not counting Evans's.
0: Okay. Let's get back. Pretty well-kept ranch.
1: Yeah. Tom Evans liked it that way.
0: Mm-hmm. Wonder where I let that fence go.
1: Fence? Which?
0: Right here.
1: Hey.
0: What is it?
1: The hogs.
0: Hogs?
1: Sure, Tom's hogs. Just their sty. Ain't one here. Think the killer stole them?
0: Come on. Here's why they're not here, Sheriff. This

0: break in the fence.
1: Figure the killer might have busted through?
0: Oh, the hogs did, more likely. Rails are broken through from the inside, see? Pushed out.
1: Hogs did it.
0: It'd be unlikely a man would steal hogs. Too easy for somebody to spot him, so why?
1: Why what?
0: The hogs broke out for some reason. Scared?
1: Well, if the killer cut across the sty, there's no chance of finding his tracks, not in here.
0: Look, I wonder if I could talk to Billy Stevens.
1: Reckon so, but...
0: Got an idea. Let's go.

0: Hello, Billy.
1: Huh?
0: Nice pony, Billy. Yours?
1: Oh. Yeah, he's mine. He don't know you, mister.
0: Oh, I'll fix that. Hello, boy. You got a name, Billy?
1: Uh-huh. Jinx.
0: Fixing for trouble, huh? Got a good mouth, fine legs. Good boy, Jinx.
1: He don't let everybody pet him.
0: Oh, can't blame him for that. Oh, by the way, my name's Pearson, Billy. Jace Pearson.
1: Howdy.
0: Howdy.
1: You come to see my dad?
0: Well, matter of fact, Billy, I dropped by to see you.
1: Me?
0: Yep. Ever see one of these, Billy?
1: Texas Ranger badge.
0: That's right.
1: You a ranger?
0: Sure am.
1: Gee.
0: Billy.
1: Yeah, Ranger Pearson?
0: Kinda need your help.
1: Mine?
0: Real bad, like.
1: But... Sure.
0: The other day, you went to see your friend.
1: Carl Evans.
0: I want you to remember something, Billy. It'll be a big help to me if you can.
1: I ain't gonna think.
0: Oh, not about that, Billy. About the hogs.
1: Hogs?
0: Mm-hmm. Did you see the hogs?
1: Mr. Evans hogs?
0: That's it?
1: Sure. I saw them.
0: In the sty, huh?
1: No, they were loose. Running around loose.
0: Sure?
1: Sure. Running around making noise. And then I went up to the door. I knocked. Nobody answered. I went to the window. I looked in and I...
0: Fine. Guess we'll write down about the hogs in my notebook. And I'll put it in my report.
1: With my name?
0: With your name. You'll probably get a letter of thanks from the colonel.
1: I will?
0: Sure thing. Well, Billy, be seeing you.
1: Hey, can I tell the kids I helped the ranger?
0: You want to?
1: Gee, you betcha.
0: Okay. You tell them I couldn't have done without you. After Billy told me what I wanted to know, Sheriff Larkins and I went back to the Evans Ranch. In the barn, we found 3 sacks of feed, 2 full and 1 with just enough taken out for 1 feeding of the hogs. Then I checked with the feed store in town.
2: Sure, Tom Evans bought all his feed here.
0: You got a record of the last time he was in, ma'am?
2: Sure have. Right here in the camp book.
0: Can I see it, ma'am?
2: Certainly can. Anything for a ranger. It is. Right here.
0: The 9th of July.
2: That's right. Just 6 days for Billy Stevens.
0: Uh-huh. 6 days before.
3: Pearson, anytime you're ready, got all the people together who was in that room. Got on the same boots of war that day.
0: Oh, thanks, Sheriff. Now, ma'am, you're sure it was the 9th?
2: It was the 9th.
3: Could have told you that, Pearson. A couple other folks saw Tom Evans here in town.
0: Yeah, I know.
3: So him and his family could have been killed any time between the 9th and the 15th.
0: Yep. Ma'am.
2: Yes?
0: Tom Evans say anything, in a hurry? Anything like that?
2: Why, yes. I remember him telling me he had to get back with feed. He was all out.
0: Sure of that?
2: Just sure as I'm standing here.
0: Good. Thank you, ma'am. Let's go, Sheriff.
2: Sure hope you get him.
0: Thank you, ma'am.
3: Anything fitting together?
0: The murders were committed late on the 9th or early the morning of the 10th.
3: Well, I figure.
0: Tom Evans bought feed on the 9th, 3 bags of it. And he said he was all out of feed at the ranch. He had to get home to feed the hogs. We found those bags of feed, Sheriff. 2 of them unopened.
3: Yeah, and the third...
0: with just enough feed taken out for 1 feeding.
3: Sure. Tom fed the hogs on the 9th.
0: But on the 10th, he didn't. Because he was dead. Murdered.
3: Got something to go on at last.
0: Yeah.
3: Well, it is something.
0: I guess so. But I'm counting more on this, Sheriff. A little piece of mud. Earth that came from someplace else, carried in by the murderer on his boot.
3: How do you know it comes from someplace else?
0: Ever see earth this color around here?
3: No.
0: I've seen this kind in Wheeler County.
3: Wheeler? That's a long piece.
0: So much the better.
3: Better?
0: Come on, Sheriff. I got a lot of questions to ask and a real short space of time to get them asked.
4: All right, that's the first portion of the pilot episode, the audition recording of Tales of the Texas Rangers from April 10th, 1950, Joel McRae starring, and our good buddy Stacy Keach's dad produced, created, and directed this series. 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And a little while later, we'll play This Month in Music History, so stick around.
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21: That is true. And the one and only Carl Amari.
4: Yeah. And, you know, like Martin Grams writes an article. Carl Shadow writes an article. Barry Rickett writes an article. Although Barry, he didn't make the deadline for this issue. So he's in the June with an article about X-1 and Dimension X. It's excellent. He did a tremendous job. All right, we're listening to Tales of the Texas Rangers, the audition program, April 10th, 1950. Here's the conclusion.
0: Mud, hogs. Didn't sound or look like much. Meantime, the killer might have made tracks for any place in Texas. He might have headed for the border in New Mexico or got himself lost in the lonely stretches of New Mexico or in the big cities of Oklahoma. He had a whole week start. Meantime, I reported back to my company captain, Clay Travis. He wasn't enthusiastic.
22: There's not much to go on, Jace.
0: Well, little enough, but working on a shoestring is better than nothing.
22: How's a shoestring look?
0: Never gets any longer. Anyway, Cap, Evans was in town on the 9th, and he went to the bank, drew out $100. Couldn't find that money on his ranch.
22: Robbery?
0: Yeah. The way I figure, the killer was surprised, grabbed this.
22: Hey, flat iron.
0: Uh-huh.
22: That iron's been gone over by the lab, and the only thing on it was blood. The Evans's.
0: Couldn't pick up a clean print any place in the murder room, either.
22: Ever figure it mightn't have been a stranger?
0: Sure. But I'm laying my money on that piece of mud.
22: Oh, say, a report on it came from the Austin lab. You want to look at it?
0: Sure do.
22: Okay. There it is. Hey, you were right about Wheeler County.
0: Mm-hmm. Looks like we're narrowing down a little. This particular sample found in southwest Wheeler County.
22: Still covers a good piece of territory.
0: Yeah. But there are just so many ranches in that section.
22: Ranches? Oh, well, you figure your man might have worked on one, then.
0: Could be. The way I look at it, he wandered down into Carson County, into town, might have seen Evans with the money, tailed him to the ranch.
22: Without being seen by anyone?
0: That's my point, Cap. This time of year, there's a lot of folks passing through, looking for work. Ever pay much attention to one of them?
22: Yeah, lots of times.
0: You're paid to do it. Other folks aren't. Not unless he acts up to attract attention.
22: So you've got no description.
0: Might get one in Wheeler County. I'm going to check every ranch there and send in samples of earth from every one of them. Be seeing you.
22: How are you going?
0: I'll take the radio car. Keep in touch that way. And I'd like to take this flat iron with me, if it's okay with you.
22: Yeah, it's okay with me.
0: Oh, better take a horse trailer, too. Something tells me when I find our man, it'll be someplace only a horse can get

0: Somewhere I once read that a man had found a needle in a haystack. Did it on a bet. Well, there was only one haystack. Southwest Wheeler County was one ranch after another, and every dead end I ran into gave the killer another break, a longer lead, a better chance to get away. And the man who found the needle knew what a needle looked like. We had no description. A needle stayed in one place. Our man could move around. I ask a lot of questions, all the same, every place a hit. Then on a ranch near Ramsel, I got the first real lead.
1: Come on, have some coffee. We can talk.
2: Don't go to any trouble.
1: Trouble for a ranger? You boys got any idea what you look like when you turn up?
2: Good or bad?
1: Son, does folks living out here all alone, that badge you're wearing's like a handshake. How'd you like something to eat?
2: Well, it can't stay long, Mr. Williams.
1: Oh, looking for somebody, huh?
2: A murderer.
1: Can I help any?
2: I don't know. It all depends. Depends on whether you hired any hands the last, month or so.
1: Sure, got some here now. You won't see them?
2: No, no. Besides, I don't think my man would be here.
1: But you're looking. You come here.
2: I want to know if any hands left here around the 9th of the month. This month.
1: Ninth. Nope, didn't close out nobody on the 9th. The 7th do?
2: Just about right.
1: Closed out Orwell that day.
2: Orwell? You know him?
1: Never laid eyes on him before I took him on a couple of months ago.
2: Why'd he leave?
1: Ornery cuss. Never got along with anybody. Always ask him for his pay in advance. Had it spent before, it hit his pocket.
2: I want you to think carefully. Give me the best description of him you possibly can give. Every detail, how he talked, acted, looked, everything.
1: You figure he's your man, huh?
2: I don't know, Mr. Williams. Until I get a better lead, I'll trail this one.

0: Williams gave me Orwell's description. I sent it into company headquarters along with a sample of earth from the Williams ranch. Then I kept checking. Yeah, here and there, Orwell had been seen. Got in a poker game, lost some money, picked up a few dollars doing odd jobs, but always moving westward toward Carson County and the scene of the murders. Meantime, I put in a call for Captain Travis through our Amarillo radio, KTXE. He was out, but an hour later he came through.
1: Unit 3 to Unit 10. Unit 3 to Unit 10.
0: Unit 10 to Unit 3. Unit 10 in Gray County, outside of Lafer's. Anything for Unit 10?
1: Just learned samples of earth from Williams Ranch and murder scene established identical. Your description of suspect sent out on all points bulletin, but suspect may be across border by now.
0: Unit 10 believes suspect still in state.
1: Why, Unit 10?
0: When suspect left Williams Ranch, he had his pay. Didn't keep it long. Evidence indicates suspect a drifter. Probably thinks he's safe by now and won't move fast.
1: Highway patrols and ranger units near borders alerted.
0: Suspect's previous travel habits indicate he stays to back trails.
1: Which direction you moving, Unit 10?
0: Unit 10 moving west, toward Carson County. We'll keep Unit 3 informed. 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Traveling by radio car when I could and on horse when I had to leave the highways. Once or twice I got a dim lead on Orwell, but he was like quicksilver. He kept moving. The more he did, the more I was convinced he was the killer. And then I just got over into Carson County when Captain Travis contacted me by radio.
1: Unit 3 to Unit 10. Unit 3 to Unit 10.
0: Unit 10 to Unit 3. Go ahead, Unit 3.
1: Another lead on Carson County suspect. This one's still smoking, just came in. Here it is, Unit 10. A man answering suspect's description reported the scene near Pelle Ranch up near Amarillo.
0: We'll investigate. Unit 10, 10-4. I covered the 60-odd miles to the Pelle Ranch near Amarillo in something less than an hour. Got in touch with the foreman and told him what I wanted. But he told me...
2: Got no hand named Orwell, Ranger?
0: Sure?
2: Darn sure. Man, you described as a poke named Martin.
0: That doesn't mean a thing. Probably a phony name.
2: Sure, could be. What do you want to do about it?
0: Where is this Martin?
2: Riding fence, north of here.
0: I want to get to him.
2: Not in your car.
0: I got a horse.
2: You'll need it. But look here. If this guy's what you say, he ain't going to stay long in one place. Hands got paid off yesterday, and Martin's headed for the north fence early this morning.
0: Where'd he start from?
2: I can show you.
0: Come on.
2: You say this Orwell was riding a sorrel?
0: That's what he left the Williams ranch on.
2: Well, this Martin's riding a black.
0: Man can change horse as well as his name.
2: Sure.
0: You see him start out this morning?
2: Yep, rode as far as the edge of the corral with me. Tell him when I want it done.
0: That'll help some. Looks like it'll be a trailing job.
2: Yes, guess so. Well, here's where he started from. Big mess of tracks here. I'm telling which one's Martin's horse.
0: But do you ride off alone?
2: Uh-huh, straight north, heading for the fence.
0: Well... thanks a lot. I'll see if I can pick him up. I rode for 2 hours, cutting back and forth in an arc trying to pick up the trail. And then I got a break. Someone had pulled up at a stream to water his horse, and there were boot tracks in the soft earth around the stream. A cigarette butt that hadn't been smoked too long before. The paper was still fresh. The horse's tracks didn't go north from there. They turned off due west and kept along the bank of the stream. Looked like Orwell or Martin was keeping close to water. That meant he wasn't going to ride any north fence, but was heading for the border of New Mexico. He wanted good camping spots handy. Well, it looked like Martin was my man. But I didn't know for sure.

0: It was late afternoon when I spotted him, riding up ahead, well off the Pelly Ranch. I put my badge away and my guns under my shirt and caught up with him.
1: Who's there?
0: Howdy.
1: Howdy.
0: Yeah, I've been trying to find you.
1: What for, mister?
0: Boss sent me out.
1: Boss?
0: Sure, back at Pelly's.
1: Looking for me?
0: Yeah, looking for you.
1: Why? What for?
0: Seems like there's a big break in the north fence. Stock's getting through.
1: That all?
0: Well, you're a long way from the north fence, and seems to me you're riding the wrong way.
1: Seems to me it's none of your business, mister.
0: I thought you were working for Pelly.
1: Nope.
0: How come?
1: Quit.
0: Yeah? You tell Pelly?
1: Nope, just took a look at the fence. Too much of it for me. He wasn't working for Pelly when I left.
0: Just got took on this morning.
1: Ah. Well, you go fix the fence. I'm going my way.
0: Huh?
1: I told you, I'm going my way.
0: No harm if I ride a piece with you, is there?
1: Ain't ask you to.
0: Unsociable, ain't you?
1: Nosy, ain't you?
0: Nope. Just friendly.
1: Oh, look. I don't want anybody riding with me. Now, get on your way. We're going to have trouble.
0: Funny, I keep looking at you thinking I've seen you before.
1: Well, you ain't.
0: Could have swore I saw you in Carson County.
1: Never was there.
0: Seems like I saw you. You must have worked there.
1: Never was there, I said.
0: Okay, okay. A man can make a mistake, can't he?
1: Now get on your way. Something funny, mister?
0: Yeah, just thinking. Boss sends me out to find you, and here you are dusting off. Here I am, feeling the same way. I ain't anxious to work either.
1: No? How come? I thought you was just took on.
0: Yeah, but changed my mind. I got enough money.
1: Oh? You?
0: Sure. Ran into a little crap game. Kind of ran in luck.
1: That's so?
0: Yeah. Couldn't make a wrong throw. Kept bobbing sevens, 11s, one right after the other.
1: A man gets in luck, he can make a kill.
0: Yeah, 500.
1: Yeah, I guess you don't feel much like working.
0: Thought maybe I'd hit for New Mexico. Maybe go as far as California.
1: I thought so myself. Yeah, okay, you want to ride with me? Okay by me.
0: Well, I like good company myself. Especially when I gotta camp out.

0: You sleeping? Hey.
1: Some you want my saddlebags, Martin?
2: What? I thought you were sleeping.
1: No, don't reach for it, Martin. I'll blow your head off.
2: What are you getting head up about?
1: Man starts to go through my saddlebags while I'm sleeping?
2: Well, there's no need for that gun. I was just looking for cigarettes.
1: Yeah?
2: Sure, that's all. What else?
1: You tell me.
2: Suspicious like, ain't you?
1: Call it careful.
2: Sure. You got a cigarette?
1: Some packs in my saddlebags.
2: Don't mind me nosing around them now, huh?
1: Not while I'm looking.
2: Okay.
1: Cigarettes wrapped up in a piece of old blanket.
2: This bag?
1: Other one.
2: This it?
1: Yeah, that's it. Wrapped up in that.
2: What do you got in here? Feels like a ton of iron.
1: Might be. Unroll the blanket.
2: Yeah.
3: What?
1: Recognize that flat iron, Orwell?
3: You're kidding!
1: Orwell got himself between me and my horse. He slapped it hard. The horse jumped toward me. I rolled over and away when Orwell fired again. Then he was gone. To wait till morning was to give him a ticket to freedom. I trailed him on foot. And for over an hour, we played cat and mouse in the stillness of the country. And then I came to a little arroyo. Not going to get away, Orwell. Come out with your hands in the air, Orwell. Hear me? Okay, I'm coming in after you.

0: Toss your gun out, Orwell.
1: Yeah.
0: Gun flashes make good targets in the dark, Orwell.
1: How come you know my name?
0: Found it out. Still say you never been in Carson County?
1: Who are you?
0: Jace Pearson, Texas Rangers.
1: There ain't nothing you got on me. Nothing.
0: I think there is, Orwell. You gave yourself away when you saw the flat iron. The flat iron that killed a man, his wife, and a little kid. Okay, we better get going. The case was closed when Orwell broke down and confessed. Not long after, he went to the electric chair at Huntsville.
2: You have just heard an authentic reenactment of the case from the files of the Texas Rangers.
3: Tonight's script was written by Russell Hughes and produced by Stacy Keach. Next week, the National Broadcasting Company will bring you another case from the records of the oldest law enforcement body in North America, the Texas Rangers.

0: There you have it, Lisa. That's the audition. You know, a show was like sort of a concept. They would, like NBC, like Stacy Keach took this to NBC and said, hey, I got this idea, Tales of the Texas Rangers. They would be like, all right, make an audition recording. This is what he made. He made this audition recording, and NBC said, I like it.
1: I guess it did the trick, right?
0: Hey, Mikey. And next thing you know, there's over 100 episodes that they produced. So there you have it, the audition record for Tales of the Texas Rangers. And it was recorded around, there's a little bit of a, it's either the 10th or the 19th of April, 1950.
1: A little
0: two
1: discrepancy
0: dates,
1: there.
0: A little discrepancy. I think it could be since it's April 10th or April 19th, maybe someone, just messed up the zero or the nine.
1: Right.
0: But anyway, 1950, April of 1950 it was recorded. Hope you enjoyed that. Time for this month in music history.
1: All right, 1964. Here's a great one.
2: There she was.

0: 463 by the Exciters.
1: The Exciters.
0: Right, but Manfred Mann's version, which is what we're listening to now.
1: Who?
0: Manfred Mann.
1: Manfred Mann.
0: Right.
1: Okay.
0: Was released in 64. That's what we're hearing
1: man,
0: right now.
1: That Manfred Mann
0: right?
1: was
0: it's
1: man, oh
0: two
1: man.
0: 2 weeks at number one on the Billboard chart.
1: How long?
0: 2 weeks at number one.
1: That's all?
0: Well, at number one, it may have gone down after that, but 2 weeks at number one, that's a huge accomplishment.
1: Is that a long time?
0: I think so.
1: Mm.
0: You don't think so?
1: I mean, it's such a great song. I thought it would be longer.
0: Well, it could have been number two for the next 2 months, too.
1: That's true. I guess so.
0: I didn't write down.
1: This is Manfred Mann?
0: Manfred Mann.
1: Manfred?
0: M-A-N-F-R-E-D.
1: Manfred.
0: Manfred.
2: Like Manfred.
0: Yes.
2: Come over here, Manfred. I'd like you to put the record player on for me, Manfred.
0: Manfred. Does that sound like a butler's name?
1: Yeah, it's a butler. It's a butler's name. All right, thanks, Lisa.
0: Sure.
1: More of Hollywood 360 after this break. We was falling in love.
3: 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More Hollywood 360 after these important messages.
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1: Well, that's a wrap, Lisa. Join us next time for yours truly, Johnny Dollar, the Abbott and Costello Show, Crime and Peter Chambers, Luke Slaughter of Tombstone, and Space Patrol. What do you think? You going to make it? You going to be here?
0: I'll think about it. I'll
1: Are
0: see
1: you gonna
0: how the
1: like,
0: week
1: take
0: goes.
1: Another vacation?
0: Right, right.
1: Take one of your rocket ships somewhere.
0: Right.
1: Let's hope not. Make it be here, all right?
0: I'll try.
1: Don't forget, folks, watch my weekly podcast series, The Film Detective, at thefilmdetective.com. From my co-host Lisa Wolf, our executive producer Mike Estella, and my crabby brother Vince Amari, this is Carl Amari saying thanks for listening.
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10: NBC News Radio. I'm Scott Carr. President Trump is again predicting an end to the war with Iran. The New York Times says Trump told the Israeli Prime Minister in a phone call a breakthrough in talks with Iran is close, in part to get Israel to stop exchanging missile fire with Iran that threatened the current ceasefire with the U.S. This evening, Trump said the U.S. would be able to declare total victory with Iran within the next 2 weeks. In Los Angeles, multiple reports say Democratic City Councilwoman Nithya Raman will advance to the November election in the race for mayor of L.A., defeating reality TV star Spencer Pratt to face incumbent Mayor Karen Bass in the general election. This as President Trump has been criticizing how elections are run in California. But L.A. County Registrar Recorder Dean Logan tells NBC L.A. the repeated claims by President Trump and others of fraud are just wrong.
11: We know that the process here is as intended by law. We know we're doing it with transparency, with security, and with accuracy.
10: Security is high inside and out of Madison Square Garden tonight in New York, with President Trump in town for Game 3 of the NBA Finals between the Knicks and Spurs.
12: The police department's establishing a security zone around MSG where no one will be allowed in unless you have a ticket to the game, a train ticket out of Penn Station, or another authorized reason to be in the secure area. Everyone will be screened at one of 5 designated entry points. There will be no Knicks watch parties allowed outside the garden tonight. I'm Monica Nelson.
10: Primaries will be held in 4 more states on Tuesday. North Dakota, South Carolina, Nevada, and Maine are holding contests for the U.S. House, Senate, and governor races. Getting some national attention's been Maine's Democratic Senate primary, with embattled candidate Graham Plattner facing a slew of allegations about a tattoo resembling a Nazi symbol he later had covered up. Plattner's expected to win and face Republican incumbent Senator Susan Collins. Scott Carr, NBC News Radio.
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10: A severe storm forecast in eastern Colorado and the surrounding region has been upgraded to enhanced by the Storm Prediction Center. Meteorologist with the National Weather Service, Maggie Idecker, says atmospheric conditions have become more unstable.
14: We have a threat for tornadoes, large to giant hail, so that means 3 inches to about 4.5 inches in diameter.
10: And she warns the storms will become more powerful as they move eastward.
14: They'll become more of like a line of storms where wind becomes the main threat for the far eastern plains.
10: She says the risk for severe weather should start to taper off by around 9 p.m. Central Time. The world's largest family-owned wine and spirits company, Gallo, headquartered in Modesto, California, is set to close one of its facilities and lay off about 20 workers. Gallo says it has enough space at its other winery, so it no longer needs the one in Lodi. It's the latest in a series of shutdowns for the company. California's wine industry has struggled as fewer people have been drinking alcohol and opting for healthier alternatives in recent years. The Today Show co-host Savannah Guthrie is sharing a new message in her plea for her mother's return. Wendy Swanson has the latest from Arizona.
15: The message comes during the fourth month into the search for Nancy Guthrie, who was reported missing back in February. Authorities believe she was abducted from her Arizona home, although no suspects have been publicly identified. Guthrie shared an Instagram story featuring a photo of a painting appearing to depict the ascension of Jesus Christ. She also wrote, quote, "Bring her home." The Guthrie family continues to ask the public to share any information that could lead to Nancy's return.
10: American households are having more concerns about their financial situation. A Federal Reserve Bank of New York survey found the inflation outlook was mostly unchanged, while an overall perception of economic conditions in the country has deteriorated. The Fed says the percentage of American households saying they're worse off than they were a year ago is the highest since January of 2023. Scott Carr, NBC News Radio.
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16: Hey, you. Yeah, you. Do you know where you are? Well, you've done it now. 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So expect the unexpected.

1.1 magnitude earthquake hit Cuba. Tremors were felt in the great state of Florida and Mexico. Strongest hit in over 100 years. In the meantime, it was all about hoop in New York. I'm Kate Delaney. At the top, we always rock into the rundown here on America Tonight. Security was beefed up in New York City, and it was all about the New Yorkers celebrating with parties, thinking that the Knicks were going to roll to a 3-0 lead.

0: Yeah, but sorry for all those in those watch parties that were in the different boroughs from Brooklyn to Long Island and Staten Island and everywhere in between because they couldn't get close to the Garden. The Spurs were blessed with a huge win over the Knicks in a tight game, 115 to 111. What's the other song? God Bless Texas. And so in this one, also with the alien, and that would be Victor Wembanyama, who was the stud in this one. He led the Spurs with 32 points. More deets on that when we hit the man cave in hour two. So now we're past the 100 days of conflict with Iran. The president just the other day was on Meet the Press in a recorded interview. He was pretty optimistic about this being wrapped up soon.
1: We're very close to having a deal, and if we don't have a deal, we'll do it one way or the other. Either way, we win.
0: And then the other part of it is the line in the sand, as we all know, is no nukes. So what about the concern of stockpiles of enriched uranium and the possibilities of nuclear capabilities for Iran? He talked about that on the show.
1: What happens if they not develop, but they go out and purchase, they acquire? I want to put the word, if they buy or purchase or acquire, you know, you've got to have that in there, too.
0: Yeah, we don't know. It's still maybe a little bit of a smaller question mark. That's what I said on a previous show. The rumors are that it is really getting close despite the firing that's going on, the attacks that have happened with Iran and the U.S. being involved in that, and, of course, Israel being involved in that, too, as well. But there is no resolution at this point until it's actually resolved, until it's actually some kind of an accord, a signed agreement, whatever it might be, then it changes the game. And do I think that will happen? I do. I do think that will happen. But it's still a question of tick-tock. How long is this going to take? After escalating strikes, Israel and Iran are signaling the end to attack. So there is that. And, you know, you look at what is being said, and that there are meetings that have been going on back and forth, back and forth, back and forth. So that's all we can tell you, really, at this point. By the way, the president was super busy. He formally nominated Todd Blanche as attorney general. That happened during the day, steering the ship in that direction, drawing some bipartisan criticism from some lawmakers and praise from other lawmakers. But he was in New York for the Knicks game, so there was massive lockdown. People had to get to the game 2 hours ahead of time to make sure that it was smooth to get into the Garden. That's why there was no watch party around it in the streets as there had been in the previous game when they were back in New York. But they couldn't do that. And by all accounts, it was fine. I didn't hear any boos. He was there. They showed one or two shots maybe of him on TV. He stood, of course, for the national anthem and saluted. And I didn't see any big boos or screaming or yelling or anything like that. I think the focus so much was on the game and what was happening there and would the Knicks, you know, be up 3-0? And like I said, we'll have more details on that. It's always about the weather on this show, right? I feel like I'm part weather person. There was so much conversation about tornadoes and would there be tornadoes. And, of course, there were some that were issued in various places, you know, even in Colorado, all over Colorado. They were talking about these strong, severe storms and having a tornado watch that could a tornado touch down. It seems like anymore you think of Tornado Alley and you think of Oklahoma and Alabama gets smashed with tornadoes. Texas gets smashed with tornadoes. When I lived there, there were a couple of times where we were under serious tornado watches. But now that threat has spread to other areas. So there were a few sightings, but nobody talking about a touchdown or ripping things up that we know of. Of course, this could still happen deeper into the wee hours and into the early morning hours, too, because they're definitely have been some sightings. Also in, you know, Missouri, in some areas there, they've talked about that, like outside of St. Louis, Jefferson City, they've talked about tornado sightings, a couple of tornado sightings, and they've certainly had their share of them. There's no question about it. In Iowa, somebody was reporting near kind of Ottumwa, and in Des Moines, a bit of a twister. But earthquakes was really the idea that there was an earthquake off of Cuba. It's, you know, it hit Cuba. 6.1 magnitude earthquake, and the tremors reached Florida and, as I said, Mexico. Strongest hit in over 100 years. I was in Mexico over the weekend, so it's interesting. I think I just skirted that one by a little bit. And we're talking about the Yucatan Peninsula, which is where I was. And there were no immediate reports of major damage, casualties, or tsunami threats, but it stood out for the fact that it was strong, and it was an unusually wide area where it was felt, because it was definitely felt, kind of in a shallow depth, for sure. But, you know, this happened on Monday. It happened on June 8th, and there were people across western Cuba that reported a lot of shaking, with the tremors felt in Havana and some of the surrounding regions there. Witnesses describe people leaving buildings and gathering outdoors. Now, the earthquake, where was it felt? Tampa, St. Pete, Miami, Orlando, Jacksonville. In fact, some of the government buildings in Miami were temporarily evacuated as a precaution, because when it was reported about the quake, they did not want to take the chance there. And it's interesting, the Mexico situation, because I was at the ruins right there in the Yucatan Peninsula, and they talked about them being there in Cancun and Playa del Carmen. A lot of Americans or tourists are there, and Tulum. And the locals there did have emergency protocols, but there was no significant damage. Very unusual, and the strongest quake to hit in decades. Meanwhile, in the Philippines, that was the big one, 7.8 magnitude earthquake. 19 now reported dead after buildings collapsed and the tsunami warnings were issued over the weekend. Two earthquakes hit the coast of the Philippines on Monday, causing destruction on the southern side of it. The quakes, like I said, leaving those people dead. You saw some footage where there was collapsed buildings, including a restaurant that was reduced to rubble. Really sad to see that happen at 7:30 a.m. on Monday. In the mix next.
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0: Welcome to In the Mix. In the Mix is just a clever way of saying it's what people are talking about. It's in the mix. It's the conversation. And part of the conversation continues about the interview that the president gave to Kristen Welker, who is the host of Meet the Press. You could hear rain, like massive downpour in the background. He was in Wisconsin, and she flew to Wisconsin, I guess, with the crew to interview me, agreed to a sit-down interview. And here's where they went, really started to go sideways, where they got into the fund for people that the president felt were wronged, especially those that were involved in the Capitol and remember the siege on the Capitol. And he says it was a mess along with the election results, which was the big part of the problem. Take a listen.
1: They sent people to jail who did nothing wrong.
2: All right, just to be very clear, there's no evidence of what you're saying. But let me ask you about Todd Blanche.
1: There's tremendous evidence. There's nothing but evidence. The election was rigged. It was a dirty election. And it's happening again right now in California.
2: You've never presented evidence.
1: It's happening right now in California. Right now, it's looking. Look at what's happening in California.
2: Where's the evidence to that?
1: It's 4 days.
2: The Republicans are doing well in California.
1: In California, they're not. They're dropping fast because it's a rigged election. Let me tell you, it's 4 days. And they aren't even close
2: that's
1: to coming
2: how they,
1: up
2: that's
1: with
2: how they count
1: You know
2: the
1: why
2: votes
1: they're doing that?
2: California.
1: Because they're cheating on the election.
2: There's what do you have evidence they're, to support?
1: All
2: that?
1: I have to do is look.
2: That's not evidence.
1: And I listen to people and let's see what happens.
2: But sir, that's not evidence.
1: Do you think it's appropriate?
2: That's how they count the votes.
1: Do you think it's appropriate that they have an election and 5 days later they're nowhere close to picking
2: State
1: a winner?
2: State and local officials acknowledge they are slow. They're crooked.
1: They're urging
2: the votes to be counted quickly. That's how
1: they're
2: vote in California.
1: They're crooked, just like you're crooked. Your press is crooked, and Meet the Press is crooked.
0: So he did eventually say, I'm done, and he walked off. But he gave a very, very long interview and answered a lot of questions. And then it was said after the show that they had agreed that there were circumstances where it was crazy with the weather and that the president agreed that he would come and do another interview. So stay tuned for more on that. By the way, I think you all know this. At this point, the fund, the anti-weaponization fund, there's, a lot of the Capitol rioters really want the payouts, but that fund got so much backlash that it wasn't getting enough backing from the Republicans either. So it's kind of just quelled. I mean, the whole idea of the $1.8 billion fund for people that said they were victims of the weaponized government. So at this point, it's not happening because there was a bipartisan backlash to that fund and a legal roadblock. But it doesn't mean there's still not conversation about it. So that's where it's at. The other part of what the Prez said was right as far as what's happening in California. They are very slow to count the votes because 80% of the people do mail-in ballots. That's a place where it's mail-in. And Raymond is going to advance over Spencer Pratt to face Los Angeles Mayor Karen Bass in November. So that's where that's at. Spencer Pratt came really close, the reality star, with some of the ads that he ran, and he piqued a lot of curiosity. He was very blunt in what he said about the outrageous things that were happening in California, the too much bureaucracy and red tape, and that also the homeless problem is ridiculous, and had suggestions on how all of that could be solved, but he did not advance to end up being in the race, but came really, really close and definitely made some noise. It'll be interesting to see if he tries to go for something else, politically speaking.

0: You know, maybe he would. So that's part of In the Mix, the leftovers, if you will, from that conversation on Meet the Press. Then the other thing is, what's on streaming that's hot is Cape Fear. You think of the movie, the latest version of Cape Fear, which was Robert De Niro, who played one of the main roles, and Jessica Lange, and it was so good. That's a, we're talking about decades ago. This is a whole different kind of Cape Fear. Javier Bardem is the bad guy. Amy Adams, Patrick Wilson are the couple. And so far, two are out. And in my travels to Mexico, I got to see the first two, and I'm going to give it a big thumbs up. I wanted you to hear what it sounds like.
1: Let me ask you a question. What is your worst fear?
2: Max Cady was released from prison.
3: What does that have to do with us?
4: He's been locked up 17 years for a murder he didn't do.
5: You were his lawyer, right?

0: I had a good life once, too.
1: Are you afraid of me?
2: Why would I be afraid of you? Is there any way Max could know about what we did?
0: Speak of the devil. We did what we thought was right. Says hi.
2: Why does Max actually hate you? Because he went to prison for a murder he didn't commit, right? I don't feel safe.
3: You know you're spiraling, right?
2: You believe Max more than your wife?
0: Front door. I see something eating at you. I never said a word about what happened.
4: If You Dare, it is streaming. Max Cady, played by Javier Bardem. It is streaming on Apple right now. I think it is incredible, and it'll make you jump. I like those kind of movies and those kind of features or series, because this is a series, and it's very, very, very well done. Directed by Steven Spielberg. Boy, he has a lot going on, doesn't he? Okay, how about this? Imagine somebody gives you a gift. You open it up, and it is a 12,060-piece set of Legos to put together. You mean you didn't want that Lego set? So there is, seriously, Lego launching this 12,060-piece Sagrada Familia. It's its biggest set ever. And this is something that mirrors Barcelona's Sagrada Familia, which is nearing completion after 144 years. So it's an iconic church, and you get to rebuild it brick by brick. And it will set you back a few bucks because it's $799.99, because you're recreating a miniature model of the world's tallest church, which is 566 feet. Wow. And they got pre-orders, but you have to wait until November 1st to get one of the sets, and they think they're just going to sell out, and it's going to be ridiculous because so many people are going to want to get it. And I have to say, I mean, speaking of what the church looks like, it is pretty incredible. But do I want to do a recreation of it? I'd be terrible at that, putting the Legos together where it's that many. I mean, 12,000? Are you kidding? And this has been something that, you know, what, like, was 144 years, it's exactly, and rebuilding this and going the way that it's going, the speed that it's going. So interesting. I think I'd rather like the Lego Star Wars Mandalorian Grogu sets. Might be a little bit easier. Less pieces, probably less expensive, too. Hey, you want to hear something good?
5: Tell me something good.
4: There's all kinds of good things going on. Are you kidding me? Really, really good things going on. And the thing that I think is really cool is that we're going to have another eclipse later in the year. Does anybody care about the eclipse like I do? It just reminds me of childhood and being at school and running out with those weird things that looked, you know, they looked up into the sky. You had to look into the box so you wouldn't burn your eyeballs off, and they would tell us that a million times, so you thought that was going to happen. Well, there are two different times coming up later this year. A total eclipse will happen this summer. Ooh, August 12th. I can't wait. Hang with us.
6: 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Since most chronic diseases have inflammation, our optimized curcumin seems to be a perfect addition to any nutritional program. It makes sense to me that preventing or reducing inflammation is a key component to our overall health. The Mayo Clinic found that curcumin can decrease swelling and inflammation, has antioxidant properties, And research suggests that curcumin can prevent cancer, or at least slow the spread of cancer, and in many instances make chemotherapy more effective. It protects our healthy cells even from radiation. 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

0: Well, I want you to think about this. This is an important week. National Police Week, of course, May 10th through the 16th. And it's just a good time, this National EMS Week, too, the 17th through the 23rd, and Wildfire Preparedness Month and all of that, to think about what's happening with hearing loss. Yes, hearing loss on the job. Up to 80% of long-term law enforcement, 45% of EMS providers, and 40% of firefighters face that, the hearing loss on the job. So we are absolutely thrilled to have a doctor of audiology, Ryan Potter, with us. And Ryan, I mean, this really is serious. You're probably seeing much more of this, aren't you?
1: Absolutely. You know, over the years of seeing patients, I've seen so many first responders, you know, police officers, firefighters, EMTs, who, you know, just start noticing that they're not hearing like they should. And, you know, it's impacting, you know, their lives, it's impacting their work.
0: Absolutely. And their interactions, of course, with all the people they deal with, as you say, their work. So what does the data show? And I did say a little bit about it there, about hearing loss among first responders.
1: Yeah. So as you mentioned, you know, you hear these statistics and it's really striking because, again, it's not something that I think really comes to top of mind for people. But 80% of long-term law enforcement, 40% of firefighters, and 45% of EMS providers, they're having hearing loss just because of that repeated noise exposure while they're on the job each day.
0: Wow. Why is hearing such a critical issue on the job for the people we just talked about, police, firefighters, and EMS workers?
1: Yeah, so anybody who has hearing loss, they're not getting the detail out of the conversation. They're not hearing speech clearly. And so what starts to happen when that's occurring is people start working really hard. They work at trying to fill in the blanks, figure out the conversation, piece together what's being said to them. And of course, that takes time for your mind to be able to do that and try to figure things out. And for our first responders, that's time that they don't have. Those seconds, they really could be seconds that are lost in saving lives.
0: Yeah, and we're speaking with Dr. Ryan Potter. He's the Vice President of Audiology at Hearing Life and a clinician who sees patients, of course, every week. What inspired you to dedicate your career to hearing care?
1: Yeah, so I think this is probably something that I share with a lot of first responders. I just really had a passion that I wanted to do something to help people. I wanted to do something to make a difference. And my career in audiology has absolutely allowed me to do that. That's a gift to go to work every day and be able to do that. And, you know, really early on in my profession, I met a friend. It was probably my first, second year out of school. And she has hearing loss, and she's had hearing loss for most of her life. She sought out treatment in her 20s, and it wasn't successful. She did not have a good experience. And so by the time I met her, she had spent, you know, probably 15 years of her adult life, you know, just struggling, trying to get through, trying, you know, raise a family, all of those challenges. And I fortunately met her and I was able to help her. I fit her with hearing aids. She was very successful. I could see the life change before my eyes. And, you know, that was really meaningful to me that, you know, early on in my career, I said, you know, this can't happen. That's not okay. I don't want this to happen to anyone else. And so that's my responsibility to make sure that people are getting the help that they need. And so that really helped shape my career. And so that's my personal mission, my personal goal, and that's our mission at Hearing Life as well.
0: What are some of the signs of hearing loss that a first responder should watch for?
1: Yeah, so, you know, missing out on conversation, feeling like people aren't speaking clearly. If you find yourself in an environment, maybe there's a group conversation and you feel like you're struggling to grab that whole conversation, or if there's noise going on around you, maybe there's some equipment running or something and you're really struggling to hear the conversation clearly. Another thing that's common, you know, tinnitus, hearing ringing or buzzing in your ears, that also can be an indicator that there's hearing loss present and that you want to go ahead and get an evaluation and get things checked out.
0: Great advice. And there are options for first responders looking to take care of their hearing. What options are available?
1: Yeah, for sure. So that first step is going ahead and getting a hearing assessment. And so at Hearing Life, We offer complimentary hearing assessments to just really get that information, see what's going on. If hearing loss is identified and hearing aids are recommended, we're supporting our first responders in this. We are offering an additional 10% discount that's stackable on top of any other promotions that we may have available for first responders to be able to go ahead and get the help that they need and get hearing aid so that they can continue to do that so very important and critical work that they're doing every day.
0: Where can we go to learn more, Ryan?
1: Yeah, so if you are listening today and you're saying, gosh, I think that's me, I think I'm noticing some of those things happening, you want to head to hearinglife.com and you can find a Hearing Life location near you, and super easy. You can click a button and you can go ahead and schedule that complimentary hearing evaluation for yourself. We've also got more information for our first responders about that stackable 10% discount on there as well.
0: Love it. Dr. Potter, thanks so much.
1: Thanks so much for having me, Kate. Appreciate it.
0: All right. I love that he does that, and it makes some really, really great points. I don't know how many of you are running around with an Apple Watch or an iPhone. You know what's interesting is this happens to me a lot, too. It happened to me when I was snorkeling in Mexico. It kept coming up, loud environment, which you're supposed to get away from a loud environment to protect your hearing. So I got that at the Mayan ruins where there was like nobody. So I was thinking, all right, well, where's the loud environment here? And then in the water, too, it's like, what? What are you talking about? But normally it is kind of a good warning where you're some place where, yeah, this isn't good. Maybe you need to kind of seek shelter from all the loudness to protect your hearing in all seriousness. Because I can tell you, I know younger people that are already thinking about having to get hearing aids because of massive concerts they went to and the loudness that they also listened to music. A really good friend of mine, he went almost deaf when he was 28, and he has hearing aids, and he's just over 40. It's like, what? Are you kidding me? If you missed anything on the show, a good thing to remind everybody is you can go to Kate Delaney Radio with Extra Sauce.
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0: So how do you get it? You go to Apple, you go to Spotify, you can download the cast, you can listen to it when you're in one of those loud environments. Find a quiet corner by yourself, put on your headsets, or you can listen to it when you're traveling to work or doing whatever it is that you do. But you miss something, so you can, you know, speed through it, figure out what it is that you missed that you want to hear. I get that from a lot of people. A lot of people listen to this podcast. It's got the highlights. It's got just enough for you to feel like, okay, I get the gist of this for sure. And of course, you can always go to the website, katedelaneyradio.com, and you've got the extra sauce with a lot of pop and sizzle. That's the handful of segments in the show. Or if you want the whole show, which also has pop and sizzle, you can get the America Tonight cast as well, podcast as well. So there you go, because I get asked this all the time, and we've got a mailbag segment coming up, and Robert asked me that, who's listening to us in Tucson, Arizona. All right, a couple of other quickies for you here, and it includes, because I don't know why, I'm just always fascinated by if there's a day for everything, you know. So what would today be? A day where we are talking about two earthquakes, one terrible in the Philippines where there's too much loss of life, and another one in Cuba where it really shook people up and then hit parts of the United States. Or we're talking about weather, flooding, extreme weather in Dallas where they had to cancel a bunch of flights and also had to re-rack some flights. It was just a nightmare over the weekend and heading into Monday too. So on the lighter side, National Day, what is it a national day of? And it's World's Oceans Day. And the idea is to help protect the ocean, right? Because we know that water, right? Oceans cover how much? This is a great trivia question. How much percentage of the world are covered by oceans? 70%. Yeah, 70%. So think about that for a second. It's water, water, water. And then, you know, what is the largest ocean? This one was easy for me because I live near it. And I was shocked that it was so cold. The Pacific Ocean, because they got the deepest of the world's ocean basins. So that's why it gets dubbed the largest. 63 million square miles. That's what we're talking about, covering more than half of the free water on Earth. The Pacific, the largest of all of the basins. It's the oldest of the existing ocean basins. Its oldest rocks have been dated at 200 million years old. So think about the basin is referred to as the Ring of Fire because of earthquakes and volcanic activity near some of the tectonic plate subduction, where one tectonic plate is forced under another. This is why always the big concern about the big one happening in California. The Atlantic Basin, the second largest, Indian Ocean after that, Southern Ocean, and finally the Arctic Ocean. That's the basins that we're talking about if you're curious about the oceans and you know, what's big. And on a day where you recognize the oceans, that's pretty significant. I like that trivia question, right? All right. Turning next to you, you and the tall guy in the back, as we head to the listeners, my favorite segment. You get to sound off on anything and everything when we return.
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0: I'm dying to talk about the mail for you all day, okay?
1: Let's dig in the mailbag. 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
2: All right, well, you don't have to dig very far because so many of you always respond with all kinds of interesting things. Let's go to this one from Matt listening to us. AM 1490 WGCH in Greenwich, Connecticut. Katie, I heard one of your listeners in one of the mailbag segments, I guess in this previous show, say that Forget the Knicks tickets had the opportunity to have the access, but didn't want to fight the crowds and all the tight security. Boo! I would have snapped up those tickets in a second. Now, he didn't say whether they were free or not, because they are super, super expensive. Even the nosebleeds, there is no nosebleeds in the scenario of the Knicks finally getting back to the playoffs, since they haven't been there since 1999. Talking about the possibility of winning and closing the door on the Spurs, although I wrote this right after the Spurs beat them 115 to 111. I have to say, you got to hand it to Texas. They are no slouches. There was so much conversation about how great the Knicks were. I think some people overlooked the defense and the just brilliance of the very tall and agile Victor Wembanyama. I would totally agree with that statement. I watched the whole game end to end. So I feel like the president, only he was in the special box at the Garden because he was there from the beginning. And it was interesting to watch it unfold, because there's no question the Spurs took it to the Knicks in the beginning, and then the Knicks roared back before the halfway point and had a hot run, and it was tight. That's a few misses here and there, but I'll talk about that in the man cave. All right, let's go to this one. Frank, who is listening to us in Tampa, Florida, and that would be 1040 WHBO. Kate, it seems like Florida is the butt of so many jokes, and I don't understand it because everybody wants to live here. I was driving down the road the other day, and I saw a bumper sticker, and I live on the West Coast, but I have a lot of business on the East Coast, a bumper sticker that said, if New Jersey was so great, why don't you go back there? Ba-dum-bump. I think people should stay away from Florida if they hate it so much. Do you think Florida is the most picked on state in the United States? No. I think it is one of them, but I don't think it's the most picked on one. I would say all the biggest states, New York, Florida, and California, but picked on in different ways. Like, you know, jokey ha-ha is one thing, nasty labeling of, you know, that's a whole different thing. And just saying I would never want to live there, that's another thing. But no, I don't think Florida is the most picked on state. I don't. I think it's swaths of state, banding them all together is that's what I think is the most. Or you know what it is? It's just like the state that's neighboring you. When I grew up outside of Philly, really in South Jersey, and I can't tell you how many times I heard from my mother, from my grandfather, from whoever, how terrible Pennsylvania drivers were. They're terrible. They're the worst. And then I lived in California, and I heard how terrible, how awful Washington drivers are. Why can't they just stay out of the state? And so it seems like every neighboring state. Now in Florida, how horrible Georgia drivers are. Right. So there's all these little rivalries and labeling of states. That's what I would say. And I probably went too deep on that, but I thought it was pretty interesting that you went in that direction. So that's why I picked it out. I liked it. All right. Let's hit another one up. How about this one from Michael, who's listening to us in Salt Lake City on KSL Radio 102.7 FM. Kate, oh, man, we could have used some snow in the spring in some of our gorgeous areas, but we did better, I think, than the people in Colorado. I know that you were talking about Park Cities, and I think your family went there, and there was a lot of barren ground for the spring breakers, although they could have probably gotten in a couple of runs, right? Yeah, my family did go there. I was invited. I didn't go because I didn't think there was, number one, too busy. We're doing this, right? And I could have taken the show maybe there. That would have been fun. But yeah, they sent me pictures and there was, they'd be on a lift and there'd be just, I mean, beautiful, but no snow. And then they were in like this little strip of snow. And it's interesting, the in Colorado, they talked about like Vail. I've been to Vail a couple of times when I used to ski more. And I was always getting great deals. People were always giving me good deals. But Vail Resorts cut its outlook for the second time after the, you know, the low snowfall. It just cratered because of the low snowfall. And so it's not helping the Western United States that are relying on visitors, skiers, all of that. I mean, overall, industry-wide, it's plummeted. And it's been that way. It's been that way for the last couple of years. They say it's the worst annual decline in four decades outside of the closures related to the COVID-19 pandemic. Yeah, I was just reading about that. I was reading about it in something. I might have been the Wall Street Journal. I'm not sure. But the total amount of skiers fell like 16% in the last quarter. So you think about lift ticket revenue. You think about people eating food in the towns. You think about the hotel occupancy. And yeah, I mean, if you have a bad weather, it used to be there was then a great weather. But when you have a couple of back-to-back ones, that makes it, that makes it really, really tough. All right, let's stick with this for a second and go to Joe, who's listening to us, WOGO, AM 680, 103.1 FM, Chippewa Falls, Wisconsin. I have to say that the more this drags out, the more I'm not excited about the war in the Middle East. I get not having Iran amped up with nuclear weapons. And now we are pot invested, so to speak, Kate. So there has to be some sort of a resolution. If I'm Iran and I'm the two-headed monster as far as who has any say in their government dealings, I would want this to be wrapped up quickly, because it doesn't really do them any good if they think about it, because the United States has superior weaponry and they're not going to outlast the United States. So the more they continue to dig in, the harder it'll be to dig out, if you know what I mean. Exactly, I know what you mean. If they keep doing that, the economy is already in a free fall. They're already in massive inflation. People are struggling. Their people are struggling. Yeah, I don't think they can outlast the United States or Israel. No. But it's a question of what are they getting in return? They remember there's sort of a list of what they wanted in return. So go figure. All right, it's time. Thanks so much for the emails. It is time for the pre-market bell. So it's about assessing the Iran-Israel ceasefire, all of that, how fragile it is. Dow futures are actually up 0.14%. S&P futures are up 0.28%. NASDAQ futures are up 0.57%. So all up arrows right now. Oil is down, which is that is exactly what I want to see, to right now, as this leaves my lips, $90 a barrel and 9 cents. $90.09. We have some breaking news. It's not clear what happened here, but a crew was rescued after a U.S. helicopter went down near the Strait of Hormuz. It was an Army Apache helicopter gunship that went down, and two crew members were safely rescued. Not clear whether it was shot down by Iranian fire, experienced mechanical failure, or encountered some other problem. It happened just days in which the hostilities in that area, as you all know, escalated and then ebbed, one would say. There wasn't much information on the downed helicopter, but we do know that it did happen for sure. So we'll see what comes out of CENTCOM. Thanks so much to the Minnesota 2 for their excellent work on the technicals, Jason and Daniel, and all of you for listening to this hour.
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4: 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Ran right into the side of the saloon.
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8: NBC News Radio. I'm Scott Carr. President Trump is again predicting an end to the war with Iran. The New York Times says Trump told the Israeli Prime Minister in a phone call a breakthrough in talks with Iran is close, in part to get Israel to stop exchanging missile fire with Iran that threatened the current ceasefire with the U.S. This evening, Trump said the U.S. would be able to declare total victory with Iran within the next 2 weeks. In Los Angeles, multiple reports say Democratic City Councilwoman Nithya Raman will advance to the November election in the race for mayor of L.A., defeating reality TV star Spencer Pratt to face incumbent Mayor Karen Bass in the general election. This as President Trump has been criticizing how elections are run in California. But L.A. County Registrar Recorder Dean Logan tells NBC L.A. the repeated claims by President Trump and others of fraud are just wrong.
9: We know that the process here is as intended by law. We know we're doing it with transparency, with security, and with accuracy.
8: Security is high inside and out of Madison Square Garden tonight in New York, with President Trump in town for Game 3 of the NBA Finals between the Knicks and Spurs.
10: The police department's establishing a security zone around MSG where no one will be allowed in unless you have a ticket to the game, a train ticket out of Penn Station, or another authorized reason to be in the secure area. Everyone will be screened at one of 5 designated entry points. There will be no Knicks watch parties allowed outside the garden tonight. I'm Monica Nelson.
8: Primaries will be held in 4 more states on Tuesday. North Dakota, South Carolina, Nevada, and Maine are holding contests for the U.S. House, Senate, and governor races. Getting some national attention has been Maine's Democratic Senate primary, with embattled candidate Graham Plattner facing a slew of allegations about a tattoo resembling a Nazi symbol he later had covered up. Plattner's expected to win and face Republican incumbent Senator Susan Collins. Scott Carr, NBC News Radio.
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8: A severe storm forecast in eastern Colorado and the surrounding regions been upgraded to enhanced by the Storm Prediction Center. Meteorologist with the National Weather Service, Maggie Idecker, says atmospheric conditions have become more unstable.
12: We have a threat for tornadoes, large to giant hail, so that means 3 inches to about 4.5 inches in diameter.
8: And she warns the storms will become more powerful as they move eastward.
12: They'll become more of like a line of storms where wind becomes the main threat for the far eastern plains.
8: She says the risk for severe weather should start to taper off by around 9 p.m. Central Time. The world's largest family-owned wine and spirits company, Gallo, headquartered in Modesto, California, is set to close one of its facilities and lay off about 20 workers. Gallo says it has enough space at its other winery, so it no longer needs the one in Lodi. It's the latest in a series of shutdowns for the company. California's wine industry has struggled as fewer people have been drinking alcohol and opting for healthier alternatives in recent years. The Today Show host Savannah Guthrie is sharing a new message in her plea for her mother's return. Wendy Swanson has the latest from Arizona.
13: The message comes during the fourth month into the search for Nancy Guthrie, who was reported missing back in February. Authorities believe she was abducted from her Arizona home, although no suspects have been publicly identified. Guthrie shared an Instagram story featuring a photo of a painting appearing to depict the ascension of Jesus Christ. She also wrote, quote, "Bring her home." The Guthrie family continues to ask the public to share any information that could lead to Nancy's return.
8: American households are having more concerns about their financial situation. A Federal Reserve Bank of New York survey found the inflation outlook was mostly unchanged, while an overall perception of economic conditions in the country has deteriorated. The Fed says the percentage of American households saying they're worse off than they were a year ago is the highest since January of 2023. Scott Carr, NBC News Radio.
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16: Psst. Hey, you. Yeah, you. Do you know where you are? Well, you've done it now. You're listening to KCAA Loma Linda, your CNBC news station. So expect the unexpected.

0: for the man accused of starting that devastating Palisades fire. Meanwhile, heavy rain in the Midwest and the South bringing unwanted flood waters. And it's all about the earthquakes off of Cuba and the Philippines. Hey, everybody, I'm Kate Delaney. Right at the top, we roll into the rundown here on America Tonight. So let's talk about the weather first, and then we'll get deeper into a few other things, like the fact that the Spurs beat the Knicks. We'll do that in the man cave. The president was on hand to watch the whole game. Really tight finish, but Texas pulled it out, so good for them. So the heavy rain in the Midwest and the South was really throughout parts of the weekend where people were socked in. Dallas was one of those areas, so there were hundreds of cancellations, flights trying to get from various parts of the country could not get in. And when you're talking about 6 inches of water in some places and seeing that the water was rising, pretty scary in some of those low-lying areas. So there was flash flooding overnight. And some of the places that we're talking about, particularly in Texas, where you had water rescues and some scary stuff where people don't realize that they get in their car and then they're in those low-lying areas. Or you're talking about Illinois, Quincy, Champaign, and St. Louis also. We know we have a lot of listeners in St. Louis. I know that you were dealing with some conditions there. Nashville, Louisville, same thing. Huntsville, Birmingham, and Colorado Springs, even a little bit of that stuff there. Damaging wind, large hail, tornadoes, where we're talking they have a level up to 5, and the level was like 2, almost 3 in some of the places that I just mentioned. The good news is it's clearing out, so that will clear out in some areas, but the bad news is it pushes it toward like Wednesday. Minneapolis is going to get hit with some of that weather. So be on the lookout for what's happening. And again, warning you about those low-lying areas. I've told my story before where I was almost caught up right in the middle of it and I would have had to be part of a car rescue. I turned, I saw what was happening in front of me. Other cars were going right down, almost like a ramp into it. And I realized, yeah, this isn't an amphibious vehicle. I need to somehow figure out how I can turn this around. And I did just that. All right, 7.8 earthquake, serious damage on Monday in the Philippines, causing destruction on a southern island. The quakes left 19 people dead, more than 200 injured. There was video that showed right before our eyes, buildings, a couple of them collapsing, just reduced to rubble. So with 19 dead, you have so many others that were injured. 7.8. Always the concern then, too, is the way the Philippines are located, that you'll get aftershocks, but tsunamis. No word on any of that, but a tsunami alert was issued and then canceled a couple of hours later. Different story when we're talking about 6.1 magnitude that hit Cuba, and residents across western Cuba reported strong shaking. Tremors were felt in Havana, surrounding areas. It stretched to Florida, Miami, Orlando, Tampa, St. Pete, Jacksonville. Some people reported the shaking. They could see it. Government buildings in Miami temporarily evacuated as a precaution and suspension of certain services to conduct safety checks to make sure it was okay. But boy, the one in the Philippines was awful. I mean, I looked at a lot of video of that, and you could see a lot of things were ripped up. And sadly, there were kids in school, and they got them evacuated as fast as they humanly could do. The earthquake of a different sort, the president, who does sit down for a lot of different interviews, he'll pop up not just on Fox, but he'll pop up on other networks too, including he sat down for a Meet the Press interview, and he talked about what everybody wants to know about the situation with the conflict with Iran, and would it wrap up any day soon now that we're past the 100-day mark. And here's what he optimistically said.
1: We're very close to having a deal, and if we don't have a deal, we'll do it one way or the other. Either way, we win.
0: And then the big concern was also about uranium, enriched uranium, because of how quickly they could assemble with the right knowledge, nuclear weapons, and that is definitely a no-no.
1: What happens if they not develop, but they go out and purchase, they acquire? I want to put the word, if they buy or purchase or acquire, you know, you've got to have that in there too.
0: Yeah. And there probably would be people that would be willing to do that, help out Iran. And we know who some of those countries could be, the friendlies, I'll call them. Let's hope there's a deal soon. This trial that's getting underway, the jury selection started on Monday in Jonathan Rinderknecht's federal trial. The man who is accused of starting the fire that eventually became the deadly blaze that devastated the Pacific Palisades neighborhood of Los Angeles last year. So that starts. And in the case against him, he's accused of maliciously starting a fire that six days later developed into what was known as the Palisades Fire, one of the most destructive wildfires in Los Angeles history. He is a former L.A. resident living in Florida who was arrested 9 months after the fire leveled neighborhoods in L.A. County and left 12 people dead. So he's indicted on three counts, if you remember: destruction of property by means of fire, arson affecting property used in interstate commerce, and timber set of fire. He pled not guilty and faces up to 45 years in prison if he is convicted. He pleaded not guilty, faces up to those decades and decades in prison if, in fact, the verdict comes back guilty. But right now we're just in the jury selection stages and watching to see what happens once that all gets underway. Big news when it comes to the Tony Awards. This is good news. John Lithgow won a Tony Award at age 80. And it was a Tony Award that had Pink, who did the ceremony. And it's, of course, Broadway's biggest deal, the 79th year that they've had that. And you look at the different productions, they say Broadway is healthier than ever. By the way, Lithgow got his Tony for Best Performance by an Actor in a Leading Role in a Play, Giant. He is one of the lead characters on the stage in Giant. That'd be pretty interesting. You know, you have The Lost Boys, one of my favorite movies, that's now turned into a musical. I can imagine what that is like. It'd be fun to watch that. So there are some throwbacks to Death of a Salesman, and then there's things that have been adapted from various movies and turned into Broadway plays, which I think is pretty cool. Best revival of a musical, Ragtime. If you haven't heard that music, that is great. Great, great, great music. Coming up next, what happened in the NBA playoffs? We're going to the Man Cave. I'll meet you there.

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0: about this game, including Victor Wembanyama, who was just sensational. That's not a shock, right? He's one of the best players in the NFL, and he is so incredibly talented around the hoop. How he can block anything, he's certainly tall enough. He had the most points for San Antonio, 32 points and 8 boards and 6 assists. And they got off to a hot start, San Antonio did. He was part of the reason. Take a listen just a few moments into the game.
1: We know this, Legs. The second person is typically the person that gets caught.
2: Castle throws it up. Maybe the only person in the league that could have caught that, Wembanyama, with another bucket.
0: Yeah. So what happened here is the Spurs handed the Knicks their first loss in 46 days, potentially salvaged their season in front of a Madison Square Garden crowd that included President Donald Trump. There's a lot of security there. The Knicks had their 13-game win streak, the second longest in NBA post history, snapped and missed a chance to move to the brink of their first championship since 1973. First championship, 1973. How about that? Jalen Brunson had 32 points, and OG Anunoby was pretty handy, too, around the hoop. Take a listen to this when the Knicks were making a hot run with just a couple of minutes before we hit the halfway point of that third game.
2: That type of production in the first half, critical for the Knicks.
3: Brunson back up top. They swing it. Anunoby. Wemby closes. Anunoby with the slam. A thunderous jam from OG Anunoby.
0: Yeah. The Garden crowd didn't really start to rock until Ananobi's three-pointer capped an 11-2 surge that cut it to 40-38. The Knicks then got their first lead of the night on Brunson's 26-footer as part of a big burst to finish the half, but New York led 64-57 at the break. But the Spurs came out hitting on all cylinders, and defensively, they did such a great job. It was a must-win game for San Antonio, and they pulled it out 115-111. All right, the Memorial Golf Tournament. I have to correct something. Can we hear that again? That sounds like me practicing in the back. All right, so the guy who won it, it was so exciting to see him win it. You know, coming from North Carolina, and he had won some tournaments, but this was a really big one for him. And his name is TJ Poston. He finished in the playoff. He beat Ryan Gerard and got to shake the Golden Bear's hand. Jack Nicklaus is his tournament at Muirfield Village Golf Club in Dublin, Ohio. It's right there, not too far from Ohio State. But when I was talking about him the other day, I called him TJ Poston.
4: No!
0: Yeah. Oh, so I wanted to correct that and give him his props. It was pretty exciting. I watched that. Yeah, way to go, TJ. Yeah, should be proud. I think his family's super, super proud of him. And, you know, your nerves when you go back to the 18th hole, then you go back again to the 18th hole, and you had to play two playoff holes, and he won it. He closed the door on it. Speaking of winning, the Belmont Stakes was a big one. Would Golden Tempo pull it out? Take a listen at the turn.
5: As Growth Equity has taken the lead in 112 and 1/5 seconds. Growth Equity short lead. Chief Wallaby's making a big move from behind. Golden Tempo is coming along with Commandment as the field turns for home. On the inside, Growth Equity is just in front. Chief Wallaby comes to him. Out in the center of the racetrack, Commandment's running a giant race. Renegade in between, and Golden Tempo. Golden Tempo, Renegade, Commandment on the outside. Golden Tempo from last to first has to fend off Commandment in the final strides. Golden Tempo pulls away late. Golden Tempo has won the Belmont Stakes. Commandment ran lights out in second. Renegade was third. And Cherie DeVoe writes another chapter in her outstanding story.
0: Yeah, good for Cherie DeVoe for the fact that she closed the door again, female trainer in

0: doing this at Saratoga Racecourse. Next year, it will be back to the Belmont. It is having a massive, massive renovation at this point. All right, believe it or not, there was some baseball to talk about because we're getting ready for the World Cup at the tail end of the week. But baseball-wise, diving into it, for I know some of the teams that this audience cares about, and we'll hit those up so you're up to date. And there was just a handful of games. And that would include Tampa Bay, the Rays, 38-25, playing in the Trop in St. Petersburg, knocking off the Red Sox 3-1. Do you think there's a lot of Boston fans around? I'm going to tell you there's a lot of Boston fans around. So Yandy Diaz hit a leadoff homer, drove in two runs. He was part of the reason why they beat the Red Sox. Jonathan Aranda knocked in the tie-breaking run with a fifth-inning single for the ALS leaders, who had lost 5 of 6. They were on such a hot run in the beginning of the season. I went to one of the games. It was a lot of fun, and people were really, really into it, which, of course, I loved that, you know, all the way around. And then we have, as far as finals are concerned, the Nationals knocking off the Giants 4-3. The Padres beat the Reds 6-2. Yankees and the Guardians at Progressive Field in Cleveland, Ohio. Yanks pull it out by a couple. 7-5 was the final score. Phillies beat the Blue Jays. They pick up number 36. Who else gets the win? Chris Sanchez. He's 8-2. Incredible. Incredible. They paid him his props, but he is cruising. The Astros knocked off the Angels in a tight one, 5-4. I caught some highlights of that game. It was pretty interesting. Mariners beat the Orioles 6-3. How about that? And we're into a game right now where the Brewers are beating the A's in the 10th, 14-10. This is, of course, in Las Vegas. Sounds so weird to say that, right? But that's where the A's are now. Las Vegas Ballpark in Las Vegas, Nevada. Who knew that that would become such a mecca for not just sports betting, but for sports, where you have an incredible hockey team vying for the Stanley Cup, and you have sports galore across the board, including the NFL, as you know. The Knights survived the hurricane comeback the other day in Game 3, and you know, they had run out to a 4-0 lead before a comeback from Carolina, and there was two extra periods on Saturday night. So watching that series has been really pretty exciting to see. That's not a layup in any direction. And we've got the next game. So that was two overtimes that it took the Golden Knights to do that. And boy, I like some of these. They're so young. These players are so young. It's just been a wacky, kind of entertaining Stanley Cup final. History gets made, it seems like, every single night. And Carolina had been 6-0 in overtime in the postseason. They were trying to become the first team to win after trailing by at least 4 goals in the third period. But now, guess what? Talk about stats. Clubs in that situation are 0-109. Nobody has done that. So the Golden Knights and the Carolina Hurricanes will meet again on Tuesday. The puck drops at 8 o'clock Eastern. Like I said, that'd be a fun series to be at the T-Mobile Arena for. And the place is just so entertaining. I've been to a game there, but I mean, not this series. It'd be just great to be in the middle of that series, that's for sure. All right, that's the Man Cave, my friends. Believe it or not, we're going to be talking about World Cup next time around. Coming up next, a man who had 3 near-death experiences, starting from the time he was young. What did he learn? What happened with his life? And how did he turn around a few things? Super interesting. Robert Ruben Garcia, coming up in Author's Corner next.
1: 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The Mayo Clinic found that curcumin can decrease swelling and inflammation, has antioxidant properties, and research suggests that curcumin can prevent cancer, or at least slow the spread of cancer, and in many instances make chemotherapy more effective. It protects our healthy cells even from radiation. 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

0: us now on Author's Corner is Robert Garcia, a.k.a. Ruben. And the name of his book is Died Three Times, Lived Once. Wait till you hear his story. To me, it's inspirational because it shows you how you can go through incredible things and hit rock bottom and come out on the other side, which is exactly what he did. So we're so thrilled he's here on Author's Corner on America Tonight with me, Kate Delaney. Thank you so much for coming on, Ruben.
1: You're welcome, and I feel honored because I didn't think that it would be whatever anybody would want to hear this. Like I said, I'm not a professional writer. All I know is that I'm writing what happened to me, that I don't understand where I live today. It's a happy life I have.
0: And because that's wonderful that you live a happy life. But if people heard the beginnings of it, and it started when you were 7 years old, that was the first time you died. Tell us about that.
1: Okay. My dad had a waste business back in the 50s. You know, a lot of young people go back in the 50s. Okay, well, it was today. It's a conglomerate companies today, over billions of dollars. It's like a utility you have to pay. Okay, so we run into this big old tanker that could have killed us. Why it didn't kill us? Only God knows, because I don't. And I still have my aches and pains from that. They say we should have died, but we didn't. I died psychologically, like I told you before the recording. And now went to Vietnam, being shot at, bombarded around us. And why didn't I felt all the bullets around me. What happened? Why me, God? And then I fell. Everybody falls, but I feel like some of us, like I did, can fall so deep, and you wonder you'll never get out of it. Well, that's when you lose hope. And I did lose hope. I thought I was living a life hopelessness. And there is hope as long as you reach out to God. It's a godly story, whether people want to believe it or not. He is there. He'll give you hope, whether you believe it or not. He's always there for us. And I didn't have that in the time I was going through all this. I didn't believe in God like I do today. Does it have to do how old I am? Could be. But during the time, it was a miracle. I'm living a miracle today. And I got my aches and pains, but my happiness overrides those aches and pains. I would never regret what has happened to me.
0: Yeah, a boy, a teenager, a veteran, the things that happened, like I said, hitting rock bottom and take us back. You really explained well what happened when you were seven. But when you went to Vietnam and people are visualizing this and people around you are dying because you're hearing screams, right?
1: Exactly. Exactly. You don't think I screamed?
0: Wow.
1: Oh, yes, I did. You know? People that say if they're here in battle and you say you're not scared, you're lying.
0: Yeah, and you say the angels really helped you. You think it's a God thing for sure.
1: Yeah, you know, there's been some stories I read from World War II veterans. Angels are around us, whether we want to believe it or not. You know, you don't have to believe what I have to say or what I wrote. But if you experience the life I have, you will believe it sooner or later.
0: Yeah. So that happens in Vietnam, and thank you for your service too, because that's tough, and you get PTSD from that, and you go through what so many veterans go through, and, you know, you never, the jungle is always there, right? I mean, it's there.
1: Yeah. And, you know, for 40 years, my mom sat on a ward that the Marine Corps sent me.
0: Wow.
1: It was an award from the Marines, an award ribbon and award letter. And I'm going, where did this come from? My sister was preparing a house to sell and never giving anything to anyone. But that's beside the point. She gives me this book, a red book for the letter and award and a little box. Is this yours, brother? I looked at it. I go, wow, put tears in my eyes. I says, where did this come from? Mom had it for 40 years.
0: Oh.
1: Wow. She passed away, and she sat on it from 69 to 2009.
0: Wow.
1: And I looked at this word and go, whoa. I took it to the VA and it says, why didn't you show us this before? I goes, I didn't know about it for 40 years. I don't know.
0: Wow.
1: So I was compensated because of the award.
0: Yeah, and part of the war experience for you, you talk about in the very beginning of your book, your relationship with your dad and him taking you to work and not having a choice in doing that and seeing the trash business that you mentioned to us.
1: Yeah, I learned how to drive. He taught me how to drive a truck. At a very young age, I had no choice in doing that. He would put a 2x4 into the clutch, standing on the sideboard of a cab, and I'm behind a wheel. You couldn't hardly see me. And I'm driving this truck as they're dumping trash into the bed in the back of that truck.
0: Wow. And this was, you know, we're talking about Yorba Linda, so people know and get that visualization. And then now it's a much bigger place, but the population, as you talk about in your book, was like about 4,000.
1: Oh, yeah. Yeah, that was Yorba Linda, California.
0: Yeah. No stop signs, no traffic signals.
1: Yeah, nothing. And when this two tanker truck coming down a hill, a road, and my dad yelling in my ears, look out. My uncle, Eddie, look out, Eddie. And then everything blanked out.
0: Wow. You know? Yeah.
1: Like a movie on the screen, just the television just blanks out.
0: Wow.
1: That's what happened in my mind, you know.
0: Yeah. And you wake up and you're in a neck brace too, by the way, if we go back to the
1: 70s. I'm in a neck brace. I have pain still to that day. I'm 78 now, and I was only 7 then.
0: Wow. And you take that, those aches and pains to Vietnam. And then after you serve there, and thank goodness, even though it took all those years, you realize what you got from the Marines. Then, you know, back, if we wind the clock back a little bit, 1995, and you are in California, you're in Riverside. Talk about, unfortunately, how you fell. And as you said,
1: it wasn't my employment that was bothering me. It was my personal life.
0: Yeah.
1: My first wife died as an alcoholic, an unfit mother. I had ended up divorcing her, marrying a woman I met in a dating agency. She had an argument with my mother. You know, somebody talked bad about my mother. I don't love him anymore, you know.
0: Mm-hmm.
1: And she calls me names, yelling at my mother, and I lost everything with her, and I went out whoremongering, you know. And then with the prostitutes in the street, they have drugs. Here I am working for a law enforcement agency, and I'm picking up prostitutes. Are we crazy here, you know? And I look at all that today. I go, wow, what a life. I didn't have no life. I was falling deeper and deeper every time I did something. I lost the home I was going to buy, and either San Bernardino or Riverside, one of those. And then I lost my vehicles. I started losing everything, and pretty soon I didn't care anymore, you know. And then they found out I was starting to do drugs. They go, what's wrong with you, Reuben? What is wrong? Why are you doing what you're doing? I don't know. I couldn't give a reason why. But now that I look at it, it was my personal life. I didn't like this woman anymore, and I lost everything. I thought I lost my daughters. Today, they love me more.
0: Wow. What a beautiful end to that story. And it gets even better, because now your life is at a place where, as you told me, it's something you could have never imagined.
1: Exactly. So I feel I don't even deserve it, you know?
0: Yeah. Tell people that are listening to this, tell them about your life now.
1: My life? Oh, my God. I'm floating in clouds with God guiding me every step I make. He's been there all my life. I just didn't realize it until now.
0: Yeah.
1: You know, I meet up with a lady with her five children. They treat me like their dad because they lost their dad. and I still have my daughters, although my little one, I call her little one, my baby daughter, we never really have a good, solid relationship because she was only four when all this was happening with my addiction. And I feel sorry for her. I feel sorry for us, but we can't make it. So now I still got to, things still go on. Life doesn't stop. So I all of a sudden my wife says, "You want to fly to Italy?" What? Italy free, because her daughter works for United for over 35 years, and she's got a son working for Delta for over 25, and they're offering me flies. We've been flying for anywhere we wanted.
0: Wow. Wow.
1: Spain, France, Italy, Japan, Philippines, and And here we are with a new house in Mesquite, Nevada. If you don't believe what you're doing and you don't believe in the Lord or God or whatever you want to believe, you got to believe in Him. I've read a few people in near-death experiences. They didn't believe in nothing, and they met up with Jesus. And they said, "Oh, but you're not ready to go yet. You're going back and relate the message." So believe before it's too late.
0: Perfect place to end this. Get the book, Died Three Times, Live Once. Robert Garcia, a.k.a. Ruben, thank you for sharing your story.
1: Thank you. You're welcome, Kate.
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0: I'm so thrilled to take you to France for a conversation with Rob Vogel. He is an artist who has a wonderful poetry book. And that's not even an accurate description of it, because there's so much to this book that just resonated with me and I think will resonate with you too. So I'm glad to have him here on Author's Corner. It's called A Horizon Filled with Nebulous Clouds. And it's a series of poems and sonnets and musings, really, by Rob. And, you know, it's what he writes about and how he developed his poetic style. It's so interesting, the expressions that he uses, because he's a creative person for sure. So, Rob, thanks for coming on.
1: Yeah. So basically, the poetry writes, you know, it's really our personal expressions. The views I have, I'm living in the south of France. The sun shines most of the time, not all the time. And, you know, I was living in an area of Montagne Noire, which is right in the south of France, which is a beautiful area full of mystery, full of history, and full of things that I want to write about.
0: I like that, the mystery and the history. So that's what inspires you, right?
1: That's right, yeah. Apart from that, I mean, because I was living in France, I started reading stories about the French poetry. Yeah, and I said, well, that's very nice. And I got the translation of that, because my French over the years is getting better. It's still not 100%. And I was reading that, I said, this does not work. This doesn't, the translation is not correct. Like the translation, the horse walked down the road. And I looked in French, their horse was galloping down the road. They're two different things. So you can make the whole story out of one thing and say, hold on, if the horse was galloping, there was something else going on. You understand?
0: Yes. What else was, and that makes our imagination think, what else was going on?
1: Yeah, that's the beauty of poetry. Poetry are not stories of 100 pages or 1,000 pages. I mean, that's beautiful, but I like the short stories of a half a page, and say, at the end of it, I say, what the hell is he talking about?
0: And so what it really is it's opening people's minds for interpretation, because how you know, your poem, Dreamy Sleep, could be very different from everybody else in this listening audience that would hear it, that when they hear, let us gently feel that love so deep, trees will branch over of what will keep, shadows deepen as the night fall, while we hear nightingale's soft call. And how you go on to talk about the gentle wind waft, the grass sways and the dew clings, it takes me back to my childhood.
1: Yeah, that's the whole idea of poetry. We use a sentence and create something that visually is in front of my mind. Not that that might not even exist. It doesn't make any difference. But I write what I see in my mind, and that's how I come around all those little stories of poetry. And based on that.
0: And you write a lot about, like, the sun, the moon, autumn. You're very influenced by what's right out there in the world.
1: I'm living in that scene. That is my problem. I mean, as I told you before, I am not French. I lived for about 40 years in the Republic of Ireland. And it's a beautiful country, full of history, full of story, but very little sun.
0: Yeah, 40 years in Ireland.
1: Yes, yeah. It is it's a fantastic country, full of ideas and full of things. But unfortunately, the sun was not there. And I need sun. I need light, especially since I'm an artist. I need light coming through the window and see what I'm doing.
0: And so for you, because you're an artist, and that's a different medium, what was it like when you started to write poems and you started to let that all flow?
1: Yeah, that is not as a problem, but is an extension of my whole idea. If I make a drawing or I'm painting, and that is a complex system for my brain, for my body itself. That's fine. When I'm finished, yeah, that's finished at perfect, yeah? But there is more to it. I want to write down on paper the story of why did I draw this? Why did I draw and paint or made a painting of the crooked trees which fell down? Yeah, which visually looks very well, but I want to write a story about it, and that's where the poetry comes in.
0: And because you've been writing now for 10 years and reciting poetry and all of that, was it hard to pull together what you were going to put in a horizon filled with nebulous clouds, or no?
1: No, I didn't even think about that, because for many years I've been writing that stuff but never thought about publishing it. Yeah, so we're ending up, I mean, nowadays, 2025, this first book is coming out, and that has been sitting there on my computer for at least 10 years. So.
0: Nice. I like that. And when people, and see, what, here's the thing about poetry, too. We already said this. People will interpret it different ways. How it hits me is different from you, and how it hits people in France that you talk to is different where you're living and beyond that. And in the United States, people listening to us. And I think that's pretty exciting. So, and they can pick up your book at any point and read a couple, read one, whatever it is, think about it, go back to it. Is that exciting to you?
1: Right,
0: just like art, when you, everybody has a different perspective when they look at a piece of work. Is that exciting to you?
1: It is exciting. I mean, if you go to a museum and you look at art and say, that's very nice, but for me, there's always a but. And if I say, the painting is beautiful, but I don't like all the blue in the sky or all the pink in the sky, whatever the case may be, I have always a reason for it to say, I can do better. And that is why I'm going to poetry. I think my poetry will enhance my art that I paint. And it is part of my overall life.
0: Wow, and what a wonderful life I think you've led. When I think of the adventures, the years in Ireland, then the time in France, and all those places that you've traveled to, and the inspiration that it's brought to you. If you were to make a list of your favorite places, what would you say? What's your favorite place in the world?
1: That's difficult to say, because Ireland is my favorite place, but if I could transfer the sun from France to Ireland, that would be perfect. You know? I mean, originally I was born in Holland. Holland is a beautiful place. I was brought up down there. I was trained there in graphic arts. That was perfect, but there were too many people there, too many things happening. That's why I walked away and said, I'm going somewhere else. And originally, I had a question of going to France, and because of union problems, that was not possible. So I ended up in the Republic of Ireland. It was free and open, and everybody smiled, and everybody laughed, and everybody talked.
0: Yeah, and that, I think, also with the musings and the things you've created here, I think that plays on you too as well, is people. And because some of that is wrapped into this, even though you're talking a lot about nature. Am I right about that?
1: That's right, yeah. It's a lot of things. It's about people within nature. I mean, we must realize that nature is just one thing. People are making nature. So that's what I like about the place I lived here in France. In the middle of the forest, I can walk in the forest and just disappear. There are no paths down there. It's a totally wild type of area down there. And, you know, and then I can sit down with my notebook and write something. Or I can draw something, whatever the case might be. But I have total freedom down there, and I love that.
0: Oh, total freedom. That sounds wonderful. By the way, you can get this book, A Horizon Filled with Nebulous Clouds, Rob Vogel's book. You can get it Kindle or paperback for a song on Amazon or wherever great books are sold. Wow, it's so wonderful to speak with you, and I hope you keep writing that poetry, Rob.
1: Okay, it's the going on because I'm working on my third book at the moment. The second book is with the publisher at the moment, and I have to check that out. And the third book, I'm still working on.
0: Rob, thank you so much for coming on.
1: Okay, thank you very much.
2: Papa, why can't we telegraph while riding a horse?
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7: NBC News Radio. I'm Scott Carr. President Trump is again predicting an end to the war with Iran. The New York Times says Trump told the Israeli Prime Minister in a phone call a breakthrough in talks with Iran is close, in part to get Israel to stop exchanging missile fire with Iran that threatened the current ceasefire with the U.S. This evening, Trump said the U.S. would be able to declare total victory with Iran within the next 2 weeks. In Los Angeles, multiple reports say Democratic City Councilwoman Nithya Raman will advance to the November election in the race for mayor of L.A., defeating reality TV star Spencer Pratt to face incumbent Mayor Karen Bass in the general election. This as President Trump has been criticizing how elections are run in California. But L.A. County Registrar Recorder Dean Logan tells NBC L.A. the repeated claims by President Trump and others of fraud are just wrong.
8: We know that the process here is as intended. By law, we know we're doing it with transparency, with security, and with accuracy.
7: Security is high inside and out of Madison Square Garden tonight in New York, with President Trump in town for Game 3 of the NBA Finals between the Knicks and Spurs.
9: The police department's establishing a security zone around MSG where no one will be allowed in unless you have a ticket to the game, a train ticket out of Penn Station, or another authorized reason to be in the secure area. Everyone will be screened at one of 5 designated entry points. There will be no Knicks watch party allowed outside the garden tonight. I'm Monica Nelson.
7: Primaries will be held in 4 more states on Tuesday. North Dakota, South Carolina, Nevada, and Maine are holding contests for the U.S. House, Senate, and governor races. Getting some national attention's been Maine's Democratic Senate primary, with embattled candidate Graham Plattner facing a slew of allegations about a tattoo resembling a Nazi symbol he later had covered up. Plattner's expected to win and face Republican incumbent Senator Susan Collins. Scott Carr, NBC News Radio.
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7: A severe storm forecast in eastern Colorado and the surrounding regions been upgraded to enhanced by the Storm Prediction Center. Meteorologist with the National Weather Service, Maggie Eidecker, says atmospheric conditions have become more unstable.
12: We have a threat for tornadoes, large to giant hail, so that means 3 inches to about 4.5 inches in diameter.
7: And she warns the storms will become more powerful as they move eastward.
12: They'll become more of like a line of storms where wind becomes the main threat for the far eastern plains.
7: She says the risk for severe weather should start to taper off by around 9 p.m. Central Time. The world's largest family-owned wine and spirits company, Gallo, headquartered in Modesto, California, is set to close one of its facilities and lay off about 20 workers. Gallo says it has enough space at its other winery, so it no longer needs the one in Lodi. It's the latest in a series of shutdowns for the company. California's wine industry has struggled as fewer people have been drinking alcohol and opting for healthier alternatives in recent years. The Today Show host Savannah Guthrie is sharing a new message in her plea for her mother's return. Wendy Swanson has the latest from Arizona.
13: The message comes during the fourth month into the search for Nancy Guthrie, who was reported missing back in February. Authorities believe she was abducted from her Arizona home, although no suspects have been publicly identified. Guthrie shared an Instagram story featuring a photo of a painting appearing to depict the ascension of Jesus Christ. She also wrote, quote, "Bring her home." The Guthrie family continues to ask the public to share any information that could lead to Nancy's return.
7: American households are having more concerns about their financial situation. A Federal Reserve Bank of New York survey found the inflation outlook was mostly unchanged, while an overall perception of economic conditions in the country has deteriorated. The Fed says the percentage of American households saying they're worse off than they were a year ago is the highest since January of 2023. Scott Carr, NBC News Radio.
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0: Do you want to see the warm, warm welcome the President of the United States got tonight when he decided to pretend to be a basketball fan? Because he wanted to go to the NBA Finals in New York tonight. You want to see how much New Yorkers appreciated Donald Trump making them all come to the game hours early, forcing everyone to go through tons of extra screening, forcing New York City to cancel the public free viewing parties they had planned outside Madison Square Garden, even though he's only ever talked trash about the NBA and doesn't appear to have been an actual fan at all, at least for decades?
1: Went directly into my spank bank.
2: Oh, and we should point out, it was not just in Madison Square Garden. It was
3: outside
2: well. Uh-huh. when he rolled up, when he left, uh-huh. in Bryant Park, uh-huh. at the watch parties. Oh, you have part two, Rachel Maddow? Yeah, here we go.
0: Do you want to see him arriving at the Garden one more time? Just one more time? Here it is. Donald Trump being lustily booed when he arrived at the venue tonight in New York. This was him being booed inside the venue when people spotted him during the national anthem.

0: Gotta smile through it. Let's maybe they have a nickname for me that has an ooh sound in the middle of it. Maybe that's what that is.
1: Go on, New York, my home state. I would, you know what, Jody, if I still lived in New York, I'd still be there this morning. I'd be Snoopy. I'd just be, ooh. I'd be the last one standing, booing. Way to go, New York. Way to go. Here's the upside down we live in. Are you ready? Question to Trump on the tarmac. What did you think of the reception you got from the Knicks fans tonight, Trump?
2: I thought it was great. I thought it was amazing, actually. You mean when they had the camera on me? I thought it was very good. Yeah, it was certainly amazing. It was. I think it was mostly cheers. It was loud, and it was very enthusiastic. Oh, my God. Oh, my God.
3: He was falling asleep during the
1: game. Oh, and he fell asleep. All of that taxpayer money, all of those people inconvenienced, mm-hmm. that paid $11 billion, yeah. Jody, for tickets, mm-hmm. all so he could fall asleep uh-huh. on camera and then leave at halftime. Mm-hmm. And made them lose, of course. Mm-hmm. You knew everything he touched turns to you just knew they were going, right?
3: Yeah.
1: How long a winning streak was that?
3: 13 games.
1: Oh, that he, yes, he. Okay. Wow. Can I just say, Zoran Mandami, I just love this guy. So all of the watch parties got canceled because he ruins everything outside Madison Square Garden. So he announced a free one in Bryant Park. Mm-hmm. By the way, also yesterday he announced the launch of 5-city run grocery stores in New York City. Oh, I'm glad Chris LaVoy's not here to rain on this because he harsh my buzz on that as well.
3: I don't know why Chris has a problem with that.
1: I don't know. Experts predict this will significantly increase access to nutritious food in low-income areas.
3: Yeah.
1: I say, why not try it?
3: Yeah.
1: Right?
3: Got nothing to lose.
1: And, yeah, I mean, it's
3: children,
1: you know,
3: will not get scurvy anymore.
1: It's almost like a pilot program starting it in five places anyway. But yay for him. Just bringing like the fun and the joy back. And then not just booze in Bryant Park, by the way, and lots of middle fingers, but apparently in sports bars all across the United
3: Oklahoma.
1: States. Here in L.A.
3: There was a bar in
1: Everybody
3: Oklahoma.
1: Came on camera. Yeah. Everyone in the United States. See? He is uniting us.
3: He is.
1: In some ways. All right. Oh, and are we having a goodbye party for Spencer Pratt? Bye-bye now. See ya. Whoa. Are we drawing straws for who gets to drive him to the airport? No?
3: Did he say he was moving to Arizona, or is he just going back up to Carpinteria?
1: Oh, someone was saying you could now use the code Nithya to get a free Uber ride to LAX. Or ramen. Either one. Oh, my God. I'm so enjoying the salty maggot tears. We talked about this all yesterday, but we are a deep blue city.
3: Yeah.
1: Like Mike Nellis, who will join us in a bit, talked about this. He even said it on CNN.
3: Yeah.
1: This was always for attention, like he does everything, like any reality TV person does. There was never any chance. We are a deep blue city. The Democrats always win. Like what?
3: Our last Republican mayor was Reardon.
1: Yeah. I mean, it's 25 years ago or something.
3: That, almost 30.
1: Yeah. Anyway, haha, neener, neener. And also Nanny Nanny Boo Boo. See ya. We're trying to go through our goodbye song Rolodex, and I can't find it.
3: Well,
1: any.
3: I sent you.
1: Oh, goodbye to you, Scandal?
3: Not right now.
1: Oh, no,
3: not right now. Not right now.
1: Oh, we have other exciting things
3: yes,
1: to talk
3: about. Yes,
1: it's just a good day. The booing. The international booing of Donald Trump. But it was a big, fat, stupid face in person. By the way, he even did the anthem wrong. The president doesn't salute during the anthem.
3: You
1: have your hand over your heart.
3: Oh, my God.
1: He doesn't. You know what it is? Because he's like, look, I'm the commander-in-chief. Right?
3: Mm-hmm.
1: It's not protocol. Does no one tell him anything?
3: No, you tell him. He just doesn't listen.
1: I think it was to shade his face so you couldn't see his reaction to being booed into the next
3: the team
1: election
3: owner had
1: cycle.
3: An interesting smirk on his face next
1: who did?
3: To him, the owner of the Knicks, because he was in the owner's box.
1: Oh.
3: And I think that was the man standing next to him when they were doing
1: yes,
3: the national
1: I think...
3: anthem. And this, when you could start to hear the boos, he kind of smiled, the owner of the team.
1: Oh, does he hate him too, secretly? It was a little bit of a trap. Yes, who doesn't? And by the way, wow, poor Bella with concert prices, but holy crap. The majority of the tickets, $8,000 on secondary markets. The majority of the tickets listed for more than $15,000.
3: Welcome to playoffs games.
1: He's even getting
3: finals.
1: Booed, by rich people.
3: This
1: is
3: very rich people.
1: The screw worm has turned. See what I did there? The screw worm's back.
3: I know, and they're blaming Biden.
1: I know. Of course they are. Of course they are. Even though Doge is the one that cut the funding to the monitoring program.
3: I wonder how long they're going to blame Biden for.
1: Those are some ugly mother...
3: Yeah.
1: Those worms, aren't they?
3: And it's nasty what they do.
1: That's what... It's like,
3: what they do to the poor animals is just awful.
1: Yeah. Oof. Okay. What was I back to, Belva? Oh, we have a very exciting announcement.
3: Yeah.
1: I forgot. It was supposed to be... Listen, Chris is on vacation. There's a lot of moving parts going on. It's going to be tomorrow. But we have the really exciting news now, don't we, Jody? Don't we, Bella?
4: Oh, yeah.
1: Why? Don't we?
4: No.
1: Do they know about this over at...
3: The Politics Bar?
1: Yes.
3: Not yet.
1: Oh, well, now you do.
5: Sexy Liberal. This year, one show only in Southern California.
6: Hollywood, the city of magic.
5: Saturday, October 24th in L.A. One night.
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9: Give it up for yourselves, L.A. Sexy Liberals. God bless you.
5: John Fugelsang.
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5: Comedy duo, Frangela.
11: You're the kind of good white folk who adopt black babies.
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5: Only one sexy liberal show in 2026. 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
1: Yeah!
3: Yay!
1: Yeah! Yay! Parties in L.A. right before the midterms, October 24th. And, you know, there's always huge celebrity guests that I can't tell you. I can't even tell myself or I'd have to kill myself.
3: Don't tell Francis or Angela.
1: No.
3: They are.
1: No. They're the last. They are the loosest lips on the planet.
3: Yeah.
1: They have sunk so many ships, you have no idea. Okay. Jody, you know what you and I have said for so many years is Ann Coulter is always correct.
3: Yes. Bill Kristol, Ann Coulter.
1: Carl Rove,
3: Marjorie Gretzer. Taylor Greene,
1: yes,
3: Thomas Massey,
1: yes, bully
3: all the time.
1: You, mm-hmm. Ann Coulter posted, of all the selfish, narcissistic things Trump has done, attending Madison Square Garden to see the Knicks play in person Monday night is the absolute worst. 20,000 attendees will be massively inconvenienced, all for the extra security. The Knicks watch party at the Garden will be canceled. Thousands of extra law enforcement officials will be required, paid for by taxpayers. Traffic will be a disaster. Also, he can sit in the Garden rather than watch the game on TV. Yeah, no bags, no watch parties. It was like hours in security lines.
3: Oh, and they closed blocks off. You couldn't even walk.
1: Yeah, and no Spider said, this is the point that should be hammered constantly. Felon 47 attending the game is one of the most selfish things ever. The inconvenience of thousands of fans and the hundreds of thousands of dollars it's costing because one man wants attention. Sad that I had to hear it from Bill Maher's girlfriend. Okay. And by the way, how many let them eat cake moments are we going to have? Did you see when he was asked? About the we were talking about the prices. These prices are insane.
3: Yeah.
1: To watch the game, Trump was asked about attending a game while the average New Yorker was completely priced out. Trump said, "You can watch it on television." Between the ballroom and all his vanity projects, like what? How many times are you going to tell Americans to suck it? Right? I mean, you could. He said it's sort of semi-free to watch. It's not clear what Trump meant semi-free.
3: It's free if you have a television. unless it was only on cable, then it does cost you a little money. But
1: Trump did not have much to say about the fact he would be attending a game that currently has an $8,000 minimum get-in price. Trump just said, that's the way it goes.
3: Wow.
1: And then he takes a nap and leaves at halftime. Oh, my God. So, and apparently the taxpayer cost looks like about $10 million.
3: That sounds about right.
1: The Super Bowl was between $15 and $20 million. Lots of people posted about it. Trump gets front row seats to the Knicks game for free, but tells you to watch it on TV. That's how life goes. Man of the people, yeah, right. Remember, Mondami purposely sits in the nosebleeds when he goes to Knicks games. Watch it on TV, peasants, someone else said. He hates us all, including his supporters. So obviously then the watch parties got canceled. Once again, don't tell me both parties are the same. What does Mamdani do? He gets gives you a free party in Bryant Park to watch the game, and Trump just tells basically you, you know. Ugh. Anyway, it's just a good day. I'm still in my Bye Bye Spencer Pratt-ism. Oh, by the way, I hate to harsh my own buzz.
3: Oh, is it from Mabel?
1: It was my least favorite season. Not fires, not earthquakes, not mudslides. Primary season.
3: Always.
1: Oh, boy. Paula said, hey, Steph, I just wanted to warn you, this race is probably going to get pretty nasty. I posted, it looks like Rahman had edged out Pratt, and how I was looking.

0: Jody, I am old. That is correct.
1: But you're younger than I am.
0: Listen, election year, we did 17 cities on top of my morning drive schedule. So one show right here, Grandma can just take her walker over there to the Saban Theater.
1: Yeah, it's not that far.
0: Someone did mention all my my social media posts from last week when I was on vacation. It was like Grandma sending postcards.
2: And now here I am at the museum.
1: I think that your walker should look like a bicycle so you won't think you're using
0: okay.
1: a walker.
0: I'll ride my bike to the Saban. All right. So we have a big show. We got a Charlie Pierce and we got a Mike Nellis all coming up 19 minutes after the hour. This portion of the show brought to you by Incogni. Why? Because who likes getting spam text messages, deceptive emails? It's no bueno.
1: No.
0: And I'm an easily duped grandma. You know me. I'm like, oh.
1: True.
0: You know, the latest one I didn't realize was, we want to invest $1 million in your program. Would you like to be interested? And I realized, because I was on vacation, I got like 45 of the same thing.
1: Oh, I get those.
0: I'm going to guess that Nigerian prince was just kidding about investing $15 million.
1: On my StephanieMiller.com email address all the time. 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

0: Well, I'm rarely, if ever, more impressed by the actual product than what was shown in the ads, but that is 100% the case with my new Muddy Mat. 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

0: Stephanie Miller. Stephanie Miller.
1: It is the Stephanie Miller Show. Happy Tuesday, everybody. Happy bye-bye to Spencer Pratt Day.
2: Yes.
1: they are still trying to figure out counting in MAGA world. Oh, we have it?
2: Yeah.
1: Oh, is that for Spencer Pratt?
2: Yeah.
1: We have a musical tribute?
2: Almost.
1: All right. Hold please, everybody. Let's...

0: Yeah. See you, Crystal Boy. Crystal's prayers. Oh, well.
1: Things happen.
0: Counting in votes. Oops. Karen in Chicago. Hi, Karen.
2: Hello. Good morning. Congratulations, LA, for doing the right thing and also for winning the bid for the Stephanie Miller Sexy Liberal.
0: Thank you. It was quite a competition.
2: Yeah.
0: It had nothing to do with it. It's a few couple miles from my house.
2: I didn't think Chicago was able to make an entry, okay? And I do have a bone to pick. So, wait, no pay-per-view even for us?
0: Oh, we don't know. You know what? We don't know that sort of information yet, Karen. You know how that is. It's highly protected.
2: Well, John, if you're listening, yeah.
0: Highly classified information. Yeah, but you know what? If you don't come to L.A., I can't hug your rack, your spectacular rack.
2: I know. I'm disappointed.
0: Well, I'm just saying I would get to come to L.A.
2: I'll see what I can do.
0: Okay.
2: So I just want to say, you know, the whole thing with Trump, you know, getting booed, I'm there for it. Let him inconvenience and cost taxpayers all this money, because if this is how we get rid of him and turn everybody against him, and, you know, because everybody hates him.
0: Yeah.
2: And I'm all for it, because then he's still the anvil that is going to be hung around the Republicans.
0: And you're right, Karen. It's all over social media. It's not just New York. Crystal said Trump attending the Knicks game tonight cost taxpayers $10 million and he fell asleep. We paid $10 million for Trump to take a nap.
2: Yeah.
0: He could give two. About basketball. He has always trashed the NBA, and he left at halftime. It was the biggest D move, and he makes a D move every day.
2: And he does it every day, and this is the thing. You know, you would have thought that COVID, him mishandling COVID, would have been enough to wake people up and turn them against him. But what did he successfully do? He put all of the onus and the blame onto, like, Democratic governors that were doing shutdowns and lockdowns to keep people safe and minimize the spread.
0: The people that told us, you know, don't worry about COVID, right? It killed a million of us, are like, don't worry about screwworm, don't worry about measles.
1: Ebola.
2: Yeah.
0: Right, yeah, thank you. Exactly.
2: Ebola. Exactly.
0: 29 minutes after the hour, Charlie Pierce, Mike Nellis, all coming up.

0: Hey, parents. Finding it hard to communicate with kids in today's world of ever-changing slang?
1: Hi, son.
2: Excuse me?
0: Introducing the Communicizer. 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
1: Text me whenever, yo.
0: It's that easy.
1: Thanks to Communicizer, I'm relevant to my kids again. I mean, I'll fly, boo.
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13: Hi, I'd like to report a bear hug.
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13: Well, before I left my campsite, I was putting out my fire, and out of nowhere, Smokey Bear showed up and hugged me?
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0: switch over, because I know you're on the Senate Agriculture Committee, and beef prices are at an all-time high. There's new concern about the beef supply now with the discovery of that flesh-eating screwworm among cattle there in Texas. But what's being done to try to contain this new threat and really overall to keep these prices down?
1: Yeah, Charlotte, well, we got this. We've been through this before. We eradicated the screwworm in 1966, and we'll talk about this. But this is another thing we can thank Joe Biden for, that when millions of people came out of Central America, they brought this screwworm with them. It was on their pets, maybe on their flesh as well.
2: Okay. Wow. We are so Biden also to blame for screwworm, which was under control. And then they cut Jody. What's it called? The screwworm monitoring program to make sure that screwworm didn't come back was cut under Donald Trump. Okay. Wow. You know, they keep making fun of people being vegans. We're all going to be vegan soon with the price of beef, right? Uh-huh. If you think it's bad now, seriously, this is going to be bad. Okay, could you ready my orgasm, please, Bella? Thank you. The first phase of purging the Trump name has begun.
3: Right there.
2: It's going to go back and forth between this and him getting booed at the Knicks game. John F. Kennedy Center for the Performing Arts has removed the name from its website and YouTube channel after a federal judge ruled the Board of Trustees' renaming of the venue was illegal. It's still on Twitter, but this is just the beginning. Only the beginning, as Chicago would say.
4: They got till Friday.
2: Pardon me? Yeah. What is that when it physically comes down? They're going to stream it, aren't they? Oh, please. Well,
4: Glenn's going to be there, so I asked him last week.
2: Oh, he can take his own. Yeah.
4: So that we can see it.
2: By the way, did you see everybody's video from inside, not just inside and outside Madison Square Garden? The boos are so deafening. And on TV, they like cut away almost immediately when they showed his face because the boos were so loud. But even on TV, it didn't do it justice if you saw all the,
4: I'm sure they tried to mute it as much as they could.
2: Yes. And yet that is becoming difficult. Okay. Speaking of Joe Biden, I just thought I'd. Deadpool Resist says they did a top 10 presidents on the economy. I assume economists put this together, Jody. The top 10 presidents on the economy. Number one, Franklin D. Roosevelt. Number two, Bill Clinton. Number three, coming in at number three, would be Joe Biden. Joe Biden was simply better than most presidents on the economy, and everything was better under his leadership. Democrats owe him an apology for throwing him under the bus. Hear. And someone posted it and said, people just don't know what they got till it's gone. We tried to say that, right? I don't know, whatever, messaging, blah, blah, blah. But everything was demonstrably, provably, statistically better. We're literally in the upside down when he lies nonstop. Just everything's great. Prices are way down. Everybody was cheering me at the Knicks game. Like, what was the other thing he said to Kristen? He said to Kristen Welker, I never said no more wars.
4: Oh, yeah. And then there's a smash tape. Cut of that.
2: Right. Like 11 billion times. I was mentioning this. Let's see. Presidents do not salute during the national anthem, according to the U.S. flag code. The military hand salute is reserved for active uniform service members and veterans, not to mention he's a bone-spurred draft dodger. Because the president is civilian, the correct and traditional protocol is to stand at attention with the right hand placed over his heart. Someone posted, we have an entire protocol office within the White House to advise the president so he doesn't look like an ass. Nobody can save him anymore from looking, right?
4: But he doesn't listen. If somebody tells him don't do that, well, I'm going to do it anyway.
2: Right. Do you think he's enjoying the, speaking of smash cuts, Jody, of how Barack Obama was received at every NBA game he was ever at? Smash cut.
4: And also sitting on court.
2: Courtside,
4: not
2: with the peeps.
4: In a skybox.
2: With the peeps, right.
4: Yeah.
2: Bob in Manhattan. Hi, Bob.
5: Speaking of New York?
2: Yes. Yeah,
5: good morning, everybody.
2: New York goes to the front of the line.
5: I'm New Yorker.
2: Go ahead.
5: Yes. Okay.
2: Go ahead, Bob.
5: Oh, yeah. Hi. I'm an angry New Yorker today. You know, this yesterday's game was supposed to be a celebration of the Knicks.
2: Yep.
5: Their first home finals game since 1999. And as usual, so-and-so made it about him.
2: Yep.
5: And I think it did have an effect on the game. It lasted almost 2 hours longer than it should have.
2: Yeah.
5: People were inconvenienced, and I think that, you know, I hope we win, but, you know, it's another thing I'm going to blame on this guy if if the Knicks don't win the championship.
2: Yeah. So, no, a lot of people are saying it.
5: And congratulations, L.A., on the electing those two wonderful women. Thank you.
2: Thank you, honey. Yes. Oh, you're welcome. Why did you ever doubt us? Don't doubt L.A. We got this. I know it looked a little shaky for a second. By the way, as I keep saying, Tony, it's not just New York. Nate posted, reporting live again from a bar in Oklahoma. The whole place, literally everyone, just booed when Trump came on screen. Some dude pointed at the screen and yelled, you, and people applauded him in Oklahoma. Wow. A lot of sports bar reporting from around the country, right? There's just nothing Republicans won't stoop to. So whenever Trump lies, they just all parrot it, right? J.D. Vance, Mike, here's Mike Johnson on, rigged election in California.
6: I'm not saying it's rigged. I'm saying it stinks to high heaven, and everybody knows that. Let's remove the appearance of impropriety. Let's have, what a concept. Let's have votes on an election, the day of the election. That's what many states are able to do. I think California is playing around with this.
7: But what evidence is there to prove that there was this rigged?
6: Some of these efforts are so diabolical and so far upstream, it is impossible to prove. But I think everybody knows instinctively something is wrong here. And that's a concern. We need people to believe in the integrity of our election system.
2: Oh, I see. It's just a spidey sense again. Just everyone just has a sense that something. Yes, Jody?
4: What we should do, which we don't, and this is probably won't change for the November election, but for 28, I voted like 3 weeks ago.
2: Yeah.
4: They said my vote will be counted.
2: Right.
4: Why not count it once you've certified that it's a valid vote?
2: Yeah.
4: Count it the minute you get it.
2: Yeah.
4: That would speed up the process. And so I think we need
2: a lot of states have that they can't count until why not?
4: That.
2: Yeah. So count as soon as they come in.
4: Let's do that, you know? And so when Governor Becerra takes over.
2: Yes. Hello.
4: We notify him and whoever your personal representatives
2: are
4: here and just say, hey, why don't we change this so that we can't get this problem certainly in 28.
2: Yeah, our system is one of the most secure in the world between mail-in voting and ballot tracks, like you were just talking about. Yeah, Tony said, so let me get this straight. Democrats have invented an untraceable, undetectable method for rigging elections. And rather than using that to win the presidency, they used it to win a mayoral race in a famously blue city in a famously blue state that pitted a seasoned politician against a widely disliked reality TV personality with no discernible skills or redeeming qualities. Diabolical is right. I mean, it's just, it's so absurd. They don't seem to care that it's clear only when Republicans lose suddenly everything's rigged, blame Biden. Agriculture Secretary Brooke Rollins blamed the Biden administration for lack of action on screwworm control, claiming the previous administration hadn't done enough to combat the livestock pest, except it was gone then and now it's back.
4: Well, didn't she also say it was because of open borders?
2: Yes.
4: Are they checking at the border?
2: Right. Politics chick said she's ranting about open borders. Does she think flies go through border security? They don't need logic over there anymore, I guess. It's just, okay. Okay. How about this one? Here we are with the paid protesters again. Tom Hobag on what's going on at Delaney Hall in New Jersey. Tom Homan.
8: Are these people that are doing the protests and the violent acts, not only against the cops, but the civilians that work in that facility?
9: Well, the ones we're charging with crimes, the one that, you know, they go from protesting to criminal activity, insulting our officers and damaging government property, most of them from out of state. Look, these are paid protesters. We got, you know, facial recognition of people from Portland. They're at Portland riots and many from the Minnesota. This is a well-planned, established thing they're doing. This isn't homegrown.
2: Yeah. Boy, we're lost. A lot of us still waiting for our checks for being a paid protester. Or here's an alternative. Maybe people think concentration camps are wrong.
4: Yep. Yes, those are wrong.
2: Okay.
4: Those are wrong.
2: And maybe you shouldn't pepper spray senators and keep governors of their own state out of places they have every right to.
4: Do that, definitely.
2: Yeah. Okay. Mm-hmm. Maybe that was just a minor. That's crazy. I'm sorry. I'm still tired
4: crazy
2: from vacation.
4: Lady.
2: Yeah. Yes, Morris said Mike Johnson admits there's no actual evidence the LA election results were rigged, but still feels like it's fishy and it hurts his feelings. That would be the your feelings crowd. Mm-hmm. He just has a feeling, and his fifis are hurt over his fifi. I don't know. I just need a day to ride this to surf. Do we have what's their surfer music? What's that called? Wipeout?
4: Wipeout.
2: Yeah. That's a good,
4: that's
2: right?
4: That's good for
2: yeah. Right? You can
4: absolutely
2: surf out of LA on our blue tsunami that's rolling in. Yeah.
4: Absolutely.
2: Ah, see you, dude. See you, Spencer. Surf's up. Can you surf back to Santa Barbara? Depends on the currents.
4: It would depend on the current, whether it's heavy or
2: south. Bye-bye.
4: Bye-bye.
2: Anita in San Antonio. Hello, Anita.
10: Good morning, everyone.
2: Good morning.
10: I just have to say, as a San Antonio Spurs fan, I want Donald Trump to go to all the games.
4: Of course you do.
2: Everyone's already made the joke. He's probably for them because of his bone. It's what got him out of Vietnam.
10: Exactly. Also, the screwworm larvae only lasts up to, at the most, 53 days.
2: Yeah.
10: So it was impossible for this to be Biden's fault.
4: Right.
2: Yeah. Yeah. It's insane. By the way, speaking of Texas, in a stunning moment, the lawyer who defended Ken Paxton during his impeachment trial just announced he's endorsing James Tallarico.
4: Yes, he is.
2: How's that playing?
10: I know.
2: Yeah.
10: Not well for Paxton.
2: Right. Right.
10: Speaking of which, James Tallarico was at where they show it on a big screen, a big party.
2: Watch party.
10: That they have.
2: Yeah.
10: Yeah. A watch party. Sorry. And they won. So I think he's a good luck charm.
2: Yeah, there you go. There you go. Yeah, and I can't hear enough what Ted Cruz thinks about how, you know, manly or not James Tallarico is.
4: Who cares? Ted Cruz.
10: Oh, my God. I know. Well, not only that, but you know what they're talking about now? Apparently, James Tallarico also dated, like 5 years ago, another, like, a Democratic staff member. But this was after she had worked on his staff.
4: Right.
10: So now he's a gay womanizer.
4: Right.
2: Oh, I see. Yeah.
4: And transitioning to, he's a lesbian because he's going to transition into a woman, apparently.
2: And a vegan who's not a vegan. But okay.
4: Right.
2: All right. Wow. And that's
10: all they can't make up their mind.
4: No.
2: That's
10: I guess
2: all they got?
10: He's gay wasn't working out for them.
4: Right.
10: So they decided he's a womanizer.
4: Right.
2: And by the way, Ted Cruz is a big doughy load of...
4: Well, yeah, I read the article about Tallarico's ex-girlfriend.
2: Yeah.
4: And it's like, she's like, that was years ago. Who cares?
2: Yeah. What was, I don't even, what was the fake scandal?
4: She was on his staff at one point.
2: So?
4: And so he dated her at one point. So who cares? Hmm. It was consensual. He wasn't, it was good. It was fun. And they are pleasant together now. So it's not to make this a big deal because of Paxton.
2: Yeah.
4: Because he's so
2: awesome. I saw the look on Bella's face because, you know, the only people she could date here would be me or, you know, Chris.
4: Chris.
2: She's
4: very happy that she has Jack.
11: Yes.
4: And she would hold on to him on that door near the Titanic.
2: Yeah.
11: Yes.
2: Yeah, yes. She wouldn't push him off the wood.
4: She would not do that.
2: All right. 47 minutes
11: after. That's right.
2: 47 minutes after the hour. This portion of the show brought to you by my medical emergency kit. Did I have it with me? You betcha.
4: You betcha.
2: On the road on my vacation, because I'm telling you, it's just, who is Murphy anyway? And what? Why? Where did Murphy's Law come from? It's always going to happen over the weekend, on vacation, at night, whenever your doctor's office is closed. 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It's like having urgent care. See, there.
11: Bless you.
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0: Yeah. We were just discussing, my girlfriend has landed in Italy, everybody. She's there with her family. I was saying, I went once and, you know, my barometer of a good movie is if Julia Roberts was in it or not. And so I spent the entire time going, is this where Julia Roberts got the pizza in the Eat, Pray, Love? It was in Florence, wasn't it?
1: You know what okay. Paula Poundstone calls that book and movie, don't you?
0: What?
1: Eat, Pray, F.
0: That's a little more accurate. Okay. Seth, our homo of hope. Hello, Seth. Hello.
2: Hello, sexy liberals, Boober, X, and Z, and Lonnie, and hello, Mabel, if you're listening, I had a job and I have a man. So I have great news. Sexy liberal, front row center. Oh. I was the first one to get tickets.
0: Woohoo!
1: Right on.
0: Woot. Yep, on sale now. We just announced today, October 24th, the big extravaganza.
2: Yes.
0: The only show, one show only, as
2: yes.
0: they say.
2: And you know what I learned this morning? When you said goodbye, Crystal Boy, I thought you said goodbye, Chris LaVoy. Crystal Boy,
0: no,
2: Ronnie.
0: No.
2: With Chris LaVoy.
0: He's just on vacation.
1: She doesn't
0: I said,
1: have anybody to take
0: Crystal
1: over.
0: Boy, Spencer.
1: She doesn't have anybody to take over for him. Trust me, he's not going anywhere.
0: What?
2: Right.
0: What are you talking?
2: I know. My heart pounded for a second.
0: Oh, don't.
2: And just on the
0: yes.
2: On the note of Republican hypocrisy, Republican. Congressman Brian Fitzpatrick of Pennsylvania, in talking about Graham Plattner, we need to set a higher standard, a higher bar in Congress.
0: Mm-hmm. Yeah.
2: Really? Like, White House has no bar.
0: Yeah.
2: Congress,
0: no, I know.
2: We have to
0: you know,
2: set a higher bar.
0: Manny Hassan said, think about all the column inches and headlines devoted to Graham Plattner over the past week versus Ken Paxton, and then tell me again we have a liberal media.
1: Thank you.
0: By the way, can I
2: exactly.
0: just say, speaking of sexy liberal, did you see someone posted a picture of you you and Jill Sobule?
1: Aww.
0: And I was thinking about her singing America Back with Rob Reiner there at the last L.A. Sexy Liberal.
2: I
0: and,
2: know.
0: Yeah. But by the way, I saw it was,
2: I know.
0: And I, when I was bike riding in North Carolina, I saw, you know, people with the big Trump Pence sign in their yard and the Confederate flag and the Take America Back. And, you know, Jill's brilliant song, America Back, right? When they say they want America back, what do they mean?
2: Yeah.
0: It's
2: what the F do they mean?
0: Yeah.
2: Yep.
0: So we got to go and represent for Jill and Rob and all the great patriots that work so hard for this America that they love. So.
2: We have to. You know what we could do? You just gave me a great idea.
0: Hmm.
2: You know those people in D.C. who put up the statues of, like, the golden toilet in front of the White House?
0: Yes.
2: They need to put up a statue of Barack Obama and Biden and Rob Reiner and Jill Sobule all in front of the White House.
0: Yeah.
2: Holding hands.
0: Yep, yep. And by the way,
2: and the
0: good for the Knicks, whoever put up the giant sign that said, go Knicks,
1: yep.
0: Trump. Nicely done.
1: Yep.
0: Nicely done, everyone. Yes, we've been talking about all morning. Deet says Trump ruins the MSG Knicks watch parties so that Mondami. So what does Mondami do? He set up a new one for 5,000 New Yorkers for free in Griffith Park. If your politician wanted to, they would.
1: Not Griffith Park.
0: Huh?
1: Not Griffith Park.
0: Bryant Park. Did I say Griffith?
1: Yes.
0: I don't know where I got that idea from. Okay. Noel Castler, noted New Yorker, and he said, I know Donald Trump, and I know how deeply pleased he must be with all the suffering he's causing. He comes from a family that is generationally racist, and he has raised children that will carry on his ignorance and venality. We are letting the worst among us dictate our fate as a nation, and this should outrage us all to the point we no longer tolerate it. POTUS has reshaped this country in ways we may have come to regret for centuries.
1: Yeah.
0: We got a lot of work to do. I was so, by the way, we're trying to find audio, but I was so happy to see Rosie O'Donnell back in New York. By the way, she looks great.
1: Mm-hmm.
0: She had a facelift. She talks about it because she lost a lot of
1: weight. Lost weight so.
0: She looks fantastic.
1: Yeah.
0: And just talking about what she's always talked about, that people in New York hate him the most because they know him the best.
1: Exactly.
0: They know he is a lifelong con man and grifter and just a horrible human being. You know, so what you saw last night at the Knicks, I mean, and all around New York is what they've always known about him. Anyway, but welcome home, Rosie. We got to get her on the show. We haven't had her on in forever, but since she moved to Ireland. But anyway, she looks great. She sounded great. Yay. All right, 58 minutes after the hour, Charlie Pierce and Mike Nellis all coming up.

0: gosh, Vince, the Crash Dummy Museum is something. And to think all this has helped people learn to buckle their safety belts.
1: Yeah, like this. The crypt of Toot Toot Car driving across the common.
0: What's that he's covered in?
1: Looks like a fender. Talk about getting wrapped up in your work.
0: Hey, Vince, out here, the world's first airbag.
1: A fine example of pop art.
0: And look, the Monin Lisa.
1: Yeah, well, crashed into walls long enough, I guess it'll take the smile off anybody's face.
0: Vince, look at this vase covered in tiny dummy drawings. Do you think it's Baroque?
1: Why, did you Baroque it?
0: Hey, Vince, do you think we'll ever end up in a museum?
1: Let's hope, Lair. When everybody in this great country of ours finally learns that buckling up can save their lives, then our job will be done.
0: And with luck, they'll put us here, right next to the Venus to lots of miles on her.
2: A message from the Ad Council.
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4: NBC News Radio. I'm Scott Carr. President Trump is again predicting an end to the war with Iran. The New York Times says Trump told the Israeli Prime Minister in a phone call a breakthrough in talks with Iran is close, in part to get Israel to stop exchanging missile fire with Iran that threatened the current ceasefire with the U.S. This evening, Trump said the U.S. would be able to declare total victory with Iran within the next 2 weeks. In Los Angeles, multiple reports say Democratic City Councilwoman Nithya Raman will advance to the November election in the race for mayor of L.A., defeating reality TV star Spencer Pratt to face incumbent Mayor Karen Bass in the general election. This as President Trump has been criticizing how elections are run in California. But L.A. County Registrar Recorder Dean Logan tells NBC L.A. the repeated claims by President Trump and others of fraud are just wrong.
5: We know that the process here is as intended. By law, we know we're doing it with transparency, with security, and with accuracy.
4: Security is high inside and out of Madison Square Garden tonight in New York, with President Trump in town for Game 3 of the NBA Finals between the Knicks and Spurs.
6: The police department's establishing a security zone around MSG where no one will be allowed in unless you have a ticket to the game, a train ticket out of Penn Station, or another authorized reason to be in the secure area. Everyone will be screened at one of five designated entry points. There will be no Knicks watch party allowed outside the garden tonight. I'm Monica Nelson.
4: Primaries will be held in four more states on Tuesday. North Dakota, South Carolina, Nevada, and Maine are holding contests for the U.S. House, Senate, and governor races. Getting some national attention's been Maine's Democratic Senate primary, with embattled candidate Graham Plattner facing a slew of allegations about a tattoo resembling a Nazi symbol he later had covered up. Plattner's expected to win and face Republican incumbent Senator Susan Collins. Scott Carr, NBC News Radio.
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4: A severe storm forecast in eastern Colorado and the surrounding regions been upgraded to enhanced by the Storm Prediction Center. Meteorologist with the National Weather Service, Maggie Idecker, says atmospheric conditions have become more unstable.
8: We have a threat for tornadoes, large to giant hail, so that means 3 inches to about 4.5 inches in diameter.
4: And she warns the storms will become more powerful as they move eastward.
8: They'll become more of like a line of storms where wind becomes the main threat for the far eastern plains.
4: She says the risk for severe weather should start to taper off by around 9 p.m. Central Time. The world's largest family-owned wine and spirits company, Gallo, headquartered in Modesto, California, is set to close one of its facilities and lay off about 20 workers. Gallo says it has enough space at its other winery, so it no longer needs the one in Lodi. It's the latest in a series of shutdowns for the company. California's wine industry has struggled as fewer people have been drinking alcohol and opting for healthier alternatives in recent years. The Today Show co-host Savannah Guthrie is sharing a new message in her plea for her mother's return. Wendy Swanson has the latest from Arizona.
9: The message comes during the fourth month into the search for Nancy Guthrie, who was reported missing back in February. Authorities believe she was abducted from her Arizona home, although no suspects have been publicly identified. Guthrie shared an Instagram story featuring a photo of a painting appearing to depict the ascension of Jesus Christ. She also wrote, quote, "Bring her home." The Guthrie family continues to ask the public to share any information that could lead to Nancy's return.
4: American households are having more concerns about their financial situation. A Federal Reserve Bank of New York survey found the inflation outlook was mostly unchanged, while an overall perception of economic conditions in the country has deteriorated. The Fed says the percentage of American households saying they're worse off than they were a year ago is the highest since January of 2023. Scott Carr, NBC News Radio.
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12: Psst. Hey, you. Yeah, you. Do you know where you are? Well, you've done it now. 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So expect the unexpected.

0: Matt's especially mad at the Democrats in our state, California, because it would appear that his excellent choice for mayor of L.A., Spencer Pratt, from the Hills, is about to be headed for them. Yesterday, L.A. City Council member Nithya Raman moved ahead of Spencer Pratt and is now the likely candidate to face Karen Bass, the incumbent, in the November runoff. I guess those crystals didn't work after all. Most people in L.A. vote by mail. It's what we do, and a lot of us waited until the last minute to send in our ballots because we're trying to figure out which candidate disappointed us the least.
1: Jimmy Kimmel. Fantastic, by the by. Isaiah said, I told you all the Republican midterm meltdown was going to be hilarious. You got a slight appetizer with Spencer Pratt. Let this be an incentive to campaign like crazy to make them squeal like never before in November. Squeal like a pig.
2: Yep.
1: They got pretty mountains, don't they?
2: Yeah,
1: not really. Los Angeles has 18% registered Republicans. How can anyone call the election stolen from Pratt? He never had a chance, and he knew it. He ran for attention, and he got it. It's really sad. Folks didn't see that a mile away.
2: Mike Nellis
1: said it online. He said it on CNN. We'll talk to him in just a bit. Sorry, Jody.
2: I never had heard of that guy until people told me he was a TV star. I'm like,
1: I know. I didn't know either.
2: Who he was.
1: I couldn't love Frangela anymore, and he was on a reality show with them, and I didn't even watch that.
2: Yeah.
1: I hate reality TV. And Nasty Natasha says, before he launched into a ridiculous story about returning to his faith, the Vice President of the United States declared that Californians can register to vote with a gym membership card.
2: No.
1: This is another blatant they're eating the dogs and cats lie. You cannot register to vote with a gym membership.
2: No, you cannot.
1: God, it's just, ugh. By the way, can I just say, now that he ruined the Knicks game, Jody, I think he's working on the World Cup next. Our friend Charlotte Clymer said, I am mortified by how the Trump administration is openly discriminating against officials, players, and fans from around the world, canceling visas, invasive searches, detainments, racism, etc. But none of it is surprising. He is a white supremacist, and FIFA are bootlickers.
2: Yep, I agree.
1: Yeah. What's going on? Is there something I should know about?
2: No, everything's fine. Calm down. Everything's
1: something,
2: fine.
1: Something.
2: It's
1: nuclear
2: fine.
1: Codes.
2: Everything's fine.
1: Okay.
2: Stop pointing it out. It's radio. People
1: okay.
2: don't know.
1: We're on TV too, so the people saw you pass a note, Bella.
2: No,
1: that's all I'm saying.
2: No, it's on
3: you.
2: On camera.
1: Okay.
2: Stop it.
1: I'm naturally paranoid. But people are passing notes about me. Okay.
2: No, I was asking if you want to know, and if the people need to know, Mike Nellis, who is usually right now,
3: he'll be on
2: I was
3: in an
2: making
3: hour.
2: Sure.
1: Yes, that's a good thing to say.
2: Yeah, and
1: see?
2: I was asking Jody.
1: Share your note with the rest of the class.
2: Share with the class. I was asking Jody if it was, I was making sure, you know, because I didn't know if he was now or later.
1: Charlie's in his local,
3: his
1: regular
3: local time.
1: Local? His regular slot.
2: Right.
1: At bottom of the hour, and then Mike will be at the top of the
2: hour.
1: Yeah, exactly. Hunter Biden continues to give me life. Someone named Royce tweeted, hey, guys, Hunter Biden is still a meth head faggot. Hunter Biden wrote back, you mean crackhead faggot. And all your gym pictures with your greased up muscles are really hot, Royce. Okay.
2: That's funny. If you're going to insult me, at least
1: not
2: do
1: give
2: it correctly.
1: AF. And it's fantastic. All right. If I have to hear one more time, both sides are the same, both sides do it, blah, blah, blah. Politics chicks point out, reminder that at their party convention last month, Minnesota Democrats honored Melissa Hortman. Minnesota Republicans held a moment of silence for Derek Chauvin.
2: They sure did.
1: The cop that killed George Floyd and was convicted for it and is in prison.
2: Mm-hmm.
1: That's who this party is, Jody. Mm-hmm. I heard you talk about this on Bob's show, I think, last week.
2: Mm-hmm.
1: All right, let's take a moment of celebration of... you know what? Nobody, can I confirm this? Even if you are having unbelievable sex with someone, no one wants to go to LAX.
2: No.
1: No one wants to pick anyone up at LAX.
2: No.
1: It is the seventh ring of Satan's anus.
2: Mm-hmm.
1: Hell. Every single human in Los Angeles will offer to drive Spencer Pratt to LAX. I will do it right now. I will hand the show over to Jody. Spencer, if you're listening, What can I do? How can I help?
3: It's not the drive to there. It's once you get there is where.
1: Yeah. Yes. I once missed my flight when I was already at the airport. Yeah. Yeah. It's been under construction since 1943.
2: Yeah.
1: Yeah.
2: Uh-huh. As long as I've been alive.
3: Since the restaurant was first put up.
1: Okay. All right. I was just having a...
2: Mean the spaceship in the middle? Uh-huh. Yeah,
3: I used to go there.
2: Yeah, that's crazy.
1: We were having our little bye-bye. Bye-bye, Spencer party. But let's take a moment. Neetha Raman is a Harvard graduate, has an MIT degree in city planning, a Democratic socialist. She was made to make Republicans cope and seethe. And I, for one, I'm a Karen Bass fan, but I'm just going to glory in this moment. We do not have even a snowball's chance in hell of having Spencer Pratt as, mayor of L.A. Okay. And by the by, Jody, I heard you say my other favorite orgasmic phrase, which was era of Becerra yesterday. Eve says Javier Becerra is a Democratic candidate elected by the people of California, not handpicked by the political establishment. This is a genuine grassroots movement. We are witnessing the Becerra era at its finest. There is much work to be done, but he's become the first Hispanic governor in California's history. California politics is at a turning point, and voters are demanding leadership that reflects the will of the people. He went from less than 5% to winning, which based with no money, practically. Yeah. I mean, some money, but
3: not compared to Mr. Steyer.
1: Yeah, yeah. Okay. By the by, I just am loving how many times have you watched the booing? There's so many different booing clips inside the Madison Square Garden, outside Bryant Park, from around the and then the raucous cheers every time Barack Obama not just went to a game but went anywhere.
3: Right.
1: Someone posted today, I saw a video clip of Pete Buttigieg playing classical piano, another where he speaks in Spanish. Then there's one where he tells Parisians he shares their pain in French. It doesn't have to be Buttigieg, but just imagine how nice it would be to have a president whose intellect exceeds that of a root vegetable.
3: I just want somebody smarter than this room.
1: yes. I know the whole always just like me. I don't want someone
3: like me.
1: I want someone
3: smarter.
1: Way smarter than me.
2: I need someone more qualified than I.
3: Yes.
1: Right.
3: Yeah. Absolutely.
1: I know people have said to me, have you thought of running? Are you you're out of your mind? First of all, completely unqualified, and there's 11 billion miles of tape of disqualifying statements, whatever. Okay. Oh, just sexy liberals alone. How many people have the Graham Plattner's bad. How many people had a picture of my cooch, right?
3: You used to stick cell phones down there, I remember.
1: I did. It was in the era of Anthony Weiner. It was a joke.
3: He was aptly named.
1: Oh, did I mention sexy liberal, Belle? I think I did.
3: You need to, right?
1: Why, thank you, Rocky Mountain Mike.
4: Sexy liberal. This year, one show only in Southern California.
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4: Saturday, October 24th in L.A. One night.
6: One chance.
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4: John Fugelsang.
9: 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It should be called the stuff they air between Viagra and Cialis ads.
4: Comedy duo Frangela.
10: You're the kind of good white folk who adopt black babies.
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1: Yay! Seth Homo of Hope already has front row center. Hurry, hurry, hurry.
2: Yeah,
1: these shows always sell out.
2: Tickets already selling.
1: Yeah.
2: Looking at the map right now.
1: Oh, yes. The guy that owns the show that
2: pesters
1: us relentlessly.
2: Okay.
1: Have we sold
2: television.
1: Tickets yet? Yes, Ron. Lots of tickets are selling already.
2: Well, no, Ron is emailing me and the Savant. Have we sold tickets yet? Ron.
1: Bella's like, he knows this show is live, right? Like,
2: we're working
1: live, right?
2: I will be so happy to check.
1: 23 years, he does not know when. He doesn't even know when we're on. He has no idea.
2: I know.
1: Okay. What are you guys doing? Okay.
3: On the air,
2: all right.
3: Ron.
2: A little busy. It's okay.
1: All right, one last breakdown on this L.A. mayor thing, because everybody's talking about it. Rachel says, when you campaign in Beverly Hills and Santa Monica, when they have their own mayors, when you tell your voters to not vote by mail, when you show up to South L.A. days before the election to introduce yourself, when you have no policy except blaming the current mayor for the fire that took your home, and when you've only known you're only known for being a villain on a reality TV show who lost millions in a very short time, chances are you'll lose. That's not rigged. That's politics 101.
2: Yeah.
1: Someone was talking about being at a Dodgers game, speaking of games, and they put Spencer and Heidi up on the jumbotron in the whole place. But, like, we hate him. That's why he lost. Period. I mean, I get that there's
3: campaigning in Beverly Hills and Santa Monica. It's like, dude.
1: Idiot.
3: Hit up Culver City, too? I mean, yeah. How about Glendale?
1: Yeah, exactly. All right. By the way, Don Lemon, we're going to have to invite him to our crew to rip all the crap
3: absolutely
1: off everywhere. Here he is, Don Lemon.
6: Sorry.
1: I did the
6: wrong. Do I want to be president of the United States? Well, I mean, I think it would be nice, but I don't think I want to run. I think it would be, look, I think
7: you
6: it would
7: think
6: be
7: you'd make
6: nice.
7: The Oval Office better? What would be your plan? How many pieces of gold are you putting in the Oval Office?
6: First, I'd get rid of all that tacky that's there. I would tear down that tacky ballroom, that Garaj Mahal looking ballroom. You know what a Garaj Mahal is, right? You know what a mansion is, right?
7: Yes.
6: Mansion is just like you have this giant house that is poorly designed and it's just a big, ugly monstrosity that some prefab, or not that prefab is bad, but some builder that just goes and builds houses everywhere, and it's like, there's no rhyme or reason to this. What is the architectural importance of this?
1: Was I on a vacation trip or an acid trip last week, Jody,
3: yes,
1: when Donald Trump was holding up a sign with how long the reflecting pool is compared to skyscraper?
3: Yes.
1: Okay. What? First of all, he didn't build the reflecting pool. It's been there
3: for 100 years.
1: So what, yeah. He's taking credit for how long the...
2: What was on the chart? What did they call it? It was pool to building or pool
3: to building ratio.
1: Who cares?
2: Something
1: like
2: that, something
1: yeah.
2: like such broken English, like building to
1: but
2: pool.
1: But who cares? I mean, other than the fact that he obviously has an epically small mushroom penis,
3: right.
1: It's a size thing. But he didn't build it. Why is he taking, it's the longest pool ever. It's like, and first of all, it looks like crap now, as Don Lennon went on to say.
6: I would strip that stupid ass blue paint off of the reflecting pool.
1: Thank you.
6: The name of what it should look like is it's in the name of what it should look like. It's the first
7: reflecting.
6: Word, reflecting. And in order for it to reflect, it's got to be black, you d-. And so this is not a swimming pool at a resort. It's tacky. And then I would
7: tear that
6: tacky
7: for it.
6: Arch down. So that's the first thing I would do.
1: Yeah, and then one last one.
6: But then I would go about dismantling everything that he did, all
1: yep.
6: the executive orders. I would first start with that. Then I'd try to get folks some health care and some lower taxes. And all at the same time, make sure all these people are prosecuted or that somehow
7: yes.
6: legally they are suffering the consequences of their ill wills and ill deeds in office. And then I would tackle.

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5: 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And then, somehow, my hand. 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
5: The hospital's on the right! 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

0: Don't I dance like a parakeet?
1: Right now you do.
0: Okay. Actually, my bike club name is Baby Got No Back. Okay.
1: Oh.
0: Let's move on.
1: They haven't seen mine. It's literally paper plates.
0: MS says, Rafael Ted Cruz says masculinity is not an adjective he'd use to describe James Tallarico. Funny, because when I think of masculinity, I think of my 4-pound chihuahua before I think of Ted Cruz. Also, Ron Filipowski said, wait, does Ted Cruz continue to talk about the Maine Senate race because he thinks there's a person in Maine who listens to Ted Cruz? I have yet to meet one. He actually had the nerve to say they don't, he's a sexual predator, but they don't care. They just want power. First of all, he's not been accused of being a sexual predator. I know someone who has.
1: Jody?
0: Oh, the president of the United States, along with half of his cabinet, but okay.
1: My God.
0: Right? They just have no shame. Okay, and can I just say, I want to keep getting back to this. Barbie says, Ted Lieu has publicly stated that the unreleased Epstein files contain credible allegations showing Donald Trump raping children, and that is why the documents remain sealed.
1: Yep.
0: Robert Garcia, God bless him, yesterday.
2: This island that is now apparently, right, by Jared and Ivanka, it's crazy stuff.
3: Did you watch the video of her in which he was like, we're really excited?
2: Stunning. I mean,
3: out of touch. There,
2: so out of touch. It's the amount of wealth and power that they've accumulated.
3: Breaks your brain.
2: To the American public. They could really care less. Or they're just openly talking about buying islands in the Mediterranean and building an enormous compound, what they'll do on these compounds, I don't know what. It's going to be the new Trump Island. You know, it's going to, like Epstein had his own island. I guess the Trumps want their own island too.
0: Really? Kyle Kulinski, noted potty mouth.
4: Donald Trump is a war criminal, pedophile, rapist, racist, fascist, con man. He's every negative thing in the book, and everybody knows it. He's the least fit man to ever be in the Oval Office, and it's not even close. The entire Republican Party is protecting a cabal of billionaire child sex traffickers. And I'm supposed to get mad at Graham Plattner for being an unsettling boyfriend, claims a Republican operative? Yeah. What are we doing? What are we doing?
0: Yeah, exactly. John in... Oh, wait, did I do that right? No, yes, I did. John in La Mesa. Hey, John.
5: Hi, Stephanie. How are you doing?
0: Good. Go ahead.
5: I met you once in 2010. You have very beautiful eyes.
0: Thank you.
5: So is the Sexy Liberal show going to be streamed?
0: You know, we just I'm not privy to that information yet. The party's in L.A., so come to L.A. if you can.
5: Yeah, I came to L.A. one time. That's where I met you in 2010. You had the blonde girl as your girlfriend one time. Huh. That time.
0: One time.
1: Yeah.
0: Okay. Shush. That was a different era. It's a totally different era. Just totally different era. Just everybody shush.
1: Hey, you're still friends?
0: Yes, we are.
1: You are?
0: Yes, I'm no Grant Plattner. Lots of my girlfriends would say nice things about me.
1: You guys are still friends.
0: Mostly.
1: I see her at parties here.
0: Yes.
1: With her wife.
0: Yes, at my house. Thank you. Okay. All right, speaking of boyfriends, guess who's coming up? Your boyfriend. Yes. Charlie Pierce coming up. And Mike Nell is not in his usual time, but up at the top of the hour. We have so much to talk to him about. 29 minutes after the hour, Stephanie Miller Show.

0: It's Thursday night, and you're grabbing drinks with some friends. Started off with a pitcher for the table, which quickly becomes two. There's pool. And there's the photo booth.
1: All right, everybody, squeeze in. Say cheese!
0: Followed naturally by an order of wings. And another.
1: Can we get some extra ranch sauce?
0: Then there's the ceremonial nightcap.
1: So what are we doing this weekend?
0: And lastly, it's back to the car, which, if you're buzzed...
2: 680-10-4.
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3: And now a weather update. 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

0: So I've had a few things to say about Donald Trump going to the Knicks game. And, you know, at this point, it's game day. And I think Knicks fans just want to enjoy game three, the first home game that we've had in 27 years. But it also is not clear to me that Donald Trump is a big Knicks fan. I mean, does this guy even know the difference between Karl Rove and Karl Anthony Towns? I don't think so. He's just injecting himself into the NBA Finals because he always has to bring the MAGA circus into town. And that's unfortunate.
1: Let us echo New York, and that is boo, Donald Trump, boo. Jody, who said, Trump has no business showing up at Game 3 tonight. I'm dead serious. It's selfish. It's narcissistic. It's ridiculous. If they lose, I'm blaming him. And I hope Republicans lose votes because of it. Who said that?
2: Barbara Boxer.
1: No, that was Stephen A. Smith, who we've always agreed with, along with Ann Coulter, who said similar things.
2: What
1: has happened?
3: There's only one man now that understands. And that's the author of Idiot America.
4: Pierce. Pierce.
1: Charlie Pierce, political columnist for Esquire.com.
5: Why is everybody always laughing with me?
1: Good morning, Charlie Pierce.
6: Oh, I love when the days where I'm invited to the hen party.
1: To sport the sports, because how about them? How about them Knicks?
6: Oh, how about them Knicks fans?
1: Yeah. Right, yeah.
6: Good on them. It's too bad they couldn't get a win out of it. But
1: I know.
6: But still, I mean, that was a fine performance. By the crowd.
1: Yeah, I know. And I swear he just killed the vibe. I have no idea how sports works. Did it make them lose?
6: But watch party and good on Mom Donnie, by the way.
1: Yes.
6: That was an ace move.
1: Yeah.
6: You know, just moving the watch party to Bryant Park. Not Griffith Park. Bryant Park.
1: Yes, pardon me.
6: Everything is not in Los Angeles.
1: Was there one here? Because I missed it.
2: There probably was.
1: Yeah, I mean, but Charlie,
6: there was in 1987. Yeah.
1: We had a bunch of Cub reporters from sports bars across the country, though, and they all said it was booing when Trump came on the screen in Oklahoma.
6: No doubt about it. Are you kidding? The entire broadcast crew was very flummoxed. They didn't know what was happening right before their eyes. They didn't know what to say.
1: Yeah.
6: That's something that everybody kind of ignored on the run-up to this, which is that people in New York had hated this guy for 30 years.
1: Yeah, forever.
6: I mean, it's not like they're booing him because of his policies in the White House.
1: Right, that's right.
6: They're booing him because they've loathed him for years.
1: Yeah, I was talking about Rosie O'Donnell saying just that yesterday. You know, she came back to New York for the first time, and she's always said that. They hate him the most because they know him the best. His whole life.
6: Absolutely. I mean, he's the one who wrecked the city with his garish and tasteless buildings. He's got the, you know, threatening the death penalty on, you know, five kids who were eventually exonerated.
1: Yeah.
6: This guy was considered obnoxious at Studio 54.
1: Yeah.
6: You know how hard that is?
1: That's a lot. So we're celebrating we're having our Bye Bye Spencer Pratt watch parties because that's the big news in L.A.
6: It's all rigged. It's all rigged.
1: Yeah. Yeah. I mean, this is
6: making him nuts.
1: Mm-hmm. Yeah.
6: And good. I hope California is mm-hmm. counting ballots like this.
1: 1,000,
6: 2,000, 4,305, 4,000.
1: All right, time for a lunch break. All right, we'll be back. It is hilarious that this is just going to happen like clockwork. It's a warm up for the midterms, right?
6: Well, I'm
1: it's rigged if they lose.
2: Right.
6: I mean, outside of all the noise, I'm interested in this woman who's going to run against Karen Bass.
1: Neetha Raman,
6: Where'd she come from?
2: She's a city councilwoman.
1: Yeah,
6: I know, but to make the runoff in your first try, that's...
1: Well, it's a deeply blue city that's 18% Republican here. So, you know, I get that, you know, the Democratic votes were split, but Spencer Pratt was never going to be a thing. I get it was scary for a minute.
6: Well, we get it up here. All of a sudden, New England, you know, is supposedly... There aren't any Republicans in Congress in Massachusetts because we're gerrymandered. Right. No, it's because our Republican Party is full of lunatics, and we don't vote for them, unlike some places in America.
1: Right. And by the way, your state, Massachusetts, is near the top for everything, right? You know,
6: as are most blue states.
1: Yeah, I mean, it's... So let's talk about your piece was MAGA's latest galaxy brain strategy to rig elections isn't quite working. So you're talking about the Save America Act. The draconian bogus election reform bill has stalled in the Senate because the shards of conscience still floating around the Republican Party have strangely coalesced into something resembling independent thought. The MAGA hordes began by demanding an end to the filibuster, which the Democrats are using to hold up the bill. Then last Thursday, they attached it as an amendment. It failed in the Senate again. But I mean, they are clearly panicked about the midterms. Right?
6: Oh, good Lord! Yeah, I mean, I would dearly love to see some internal polling from individual Republican House members, because it must just be terrifying.
1: Yeah, yeah. Speaking of campaigns, so Arizona Blumen says, if you want to see evidence there are completely different expectations and standards for Democrats and Republicans, look at the difference between how the media is covering the Senate campaigns of Ken Paxton and Graham Platner. I'm glad that so far it doesn't seem like we're falling for it, or at least the people of Maine aren't. You know, they'll decide who their nominee is.
6: I mean, there's still no viable alternative. I'm not particularly looking for a viable alternative.
1: Right.
6: But there isn't one.
1: Right.
6: Well, and Susan Collins has worn out her welcome.
1: Yeah. And also, can I just say, Tallarico, I am just loving. He just said, since taking office, Ken Paxton's net worth has increased 7,000%, while our pay has remained stagnant. He has 11 homes now, while most Texans can't afford one. He's taken bribes from wealthy donors while blocking overtime pay for Texas workers and gutting our health care. This is the rot at the core of our broken system. It's why we can't afford anything. It's why we can't get ahead no matter how hard we work. I feel like there's something, not just a tsunami, but a revolution, brewing.
6: Well, I mean, he is one tough transsexual vegetarian.
1: Who is neither of those things, but yes, exactly.
6: Yes, no, that was a joke.
1: I get it.
6: I don't believe it. No, misinterpretation. alert.
1: Yeah.
6: I mean, he knows his game. He's a lot like AOC in that way.
1: Yeah.
6: He's got natural ability as a politician.
1: Yeah. Yeah. Oh, absolutely. And also, speaking of corruption,
6: I mean, he's really ringing the bell hard on Paxton springing the child molester.
1: Yeah. Yes.
6: I mean, he brings that up at every media appearance.
1: Well, I think he's driving them crazy because he's calling out the fake Christians, because he's talking about stuff
6: that's
1: that Jesus
6: that's
1: actually.
6: Another thing that's, yeah. That's another thing that's interesting about him.
1: Yeah.
6: And you knew it. You knew it was driving him crazy because the first club out of the bag was that he was a trans person.
1: Right. Yeah. Yeah.
6: You know, I mean, give me a break.
1: Yeah. So speaking of corruption, I love that Senator Ron Wyden said Jared Kushner makes up for his flaws as an investor by being a wildly corrupt appendage of his father-in-law's wildly corrupt administration. The guy is literally on the payroll of the Saudi government and trying to take even more of their money while simultaneously hijacking U.S. foreign policy with his shadow. I mean, this is what I love that Hunter Biden's calling out among a million other things, right?
6: Yeah, well, Hunter Biden woke up one morning and realized he was enormously liberated.
1: Yes.
6: By the fact that he doesn't have to care what anybody thinks anymore.
1: Yeah. I'm absolutely loving it.
6: He's really letting it fly. By the way, I've already ordered my Hands Off Albania t-shirt.
1: There you go.
6: By the way, does anybody believe that the two of them swam to the island?
7: No.
1: Oh, God, please.
7: No.
1: With these stories. So speaking of foreign policy, Senator Murphy said this war has been humiliating for Trump and American power generally. And when Trump announces he's going to call Netanyahu and tell him not to retaliate, within hours, Netanyahu retaliates. The humiliation just compounds. I mean, are we for the moment in another ceasefire? It is clear he has just totally lost control.
6: Well, Israel's going to do Netanyahu's going to do what Netanyahu wants to do.
1: Right.
6: And nobody here is going to stop him that I'm aware of, and certainly not the White House.
1: Yeah. Senator, take a listen real quick, Senator Murphy, on that.
8: But, I mean, I do think it's hard to figure out why we're in this war to begin with. I mean, this
7: It was a war that Democratic and Republican presidents stayed out of. It wasn't that hard a call because every president was told by his national security experts and by his intelligence advisors that it would go really badly because Iran would close the strait. And the very fact that we're in this war, that the president seems to have been manipulated into the war by Benjamin Netanyahu, who told him that within a few days of bombing, there would be a pro-U.S., pro-Israeli government in Tehran.
1: He just said it on the tarmac in New York again last night. A couple of days, it's going to be all in a couple of days. We'll be. Does anyone believe that?
6: The unit of measurement is now down from 2 weeks to a couple of days.
1: Right.
6: Remember, in the first term, it was 2 weeks. Now it's a couple of days.
1: Yeah. I mean, one more, Senator Murphy.
7: Just speaks to kind of how weak his mental capacities are. I mean, obviously, ooh, Netanyahu was gaslighting him, any president with his wits about him would know that. And the fact that our president didn't, and now we are into a war that has cost billions of dollars, that has set the entire region on fire, that has killed over a dozen Americans, again, probably a consequence of just bad decision making in the White House, but also the president's mental state.
1: Yeah.
6: Oh, he just said the magic word.
1: Yeah. Yeah. By the way, what was
6: by the way, if Chuck Schumer, God please let this happen, decides to hang it up, I think Chris Murphy would be a great security leader.
1: Yes. Oh, yeah. Yes, he would be great. By the way, Jody mentioned about Hillary being right about everything. I've never mentioned that,
2: no,
1: but thank
2: that's
1: you for
2: the first I've heard it come out.
6: No, you're also not going to be a happy corpse, right? You're going to be very
1: no,
6: unhappy.
1: I will die mad. But no, she said it. She just it's how just just unbelievable and extraordinary it is that they did not know. That's the first thing she said we knew is they would close the Strait of Hormuz.
6: Yeah, I mean, did nobody in the White House look at a map?
1: Yeah.
6: I mean, it's the only leverage that Iran has.
1: Yeah. I mean, just the biggest geopolitical blunder of all time. I mean, anyway. Ay, ay, ay. All right, Charlie, best of luck to you. Read all Charlie's scribblings. They're fantastic.
6: That's really great. And I forgot to give out with a hello, Jody Hamilton.
2: Hello, Charlie Pierce.
1: And
6: also, I forgot to give out with a hiya, Bella.
2: Hello.
6: All right, everybody
1: okay,
6: back
1: you're the old one. Why are you yelling at her? She can hear you. Okay. All right, bye, Charlie.
6: Bye.
1: Love you. All right, 46 minutes after the hour, this portion of the show brought to you by FFRF. Yes, right. Well, we were just talking about James Tallarico freaks them out. He speaks Jesus, right? Mm-hmm. And knows that America is not a theocracy. We literally fought a revolution to get rid of a king who claimed God put him in charge and then wrote a constitution with no mention of God. When government starts picking religious winners and losers, everybody's freedom gets smaller. 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
8: Stephanie Miller, a lovely girl who came from beyond the stars to spot in the sea.

0: here with my friend, Dr. Peter McCullough, Chief Scientific Officer. That's fancy at the Wellness Company. I love my medical emergency kit, so thank you for that right away. Good morning, Doc.
1: Good morning.
0: So I don't know who Murphy was and what Murphy's Law is, but you're always going to get sick over the holiday or over the weekend or when you're traveling and your doctor's office is closed. Isn't it some sort of universal truth?
1: Oh, my gosh. Isn't it true? Looking at these cruise boats. Outbreaks that we're seeing.
0: Well, and, you know, we're heading into the summer travel season. I'm traveling for Memorial Day weekend. I'm doing another vacation first week in June. So talk to us about, because this is like having, it's not a first aid kit. It's like having urgent care and a pharmacy right in your home.
1: You know, what happens is people go on trips, and then invariably somebody gets sick or they cut themselves and get an infection or get a bladder infection, and then you have to leave your vacation and then find an urgent care or an ER somewhere.
0: Right.
1: And it is just, and if you've ever been through this, it's absolutely miserable. And you go to some foreign countries, it can be really scary. The needed antibiotics, antivirals, medicines to control nausea, yeah, and diarrhea, all the things. They're pre-prescribed in the kit. It can handle dozens of problems with a guidebook and then telemedicine backup if you need it.
0: And let's talk about hantavirus for a minute before we go, because that's obviously a big concern for people, particularly the news that it's being transmitted person to person.
1: You know, it's debatable if it's really transmitted person to person. The original studies on that were done in a very small town down in Argentina where the mice have the virus anyway, and the mice could have been in the places where people thought there were super spreader events.
0: Well, the main thing my medical emergency kit gives me is peace of mind. So I highly recommend it. 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Doc, thanks so much for all you do.
1: Thank you.
2: I can't believe it. This is great news.
3: Aw, thanks. Oh, I'm so nervous, but I'm excited, too.
2: Sorry, can I start telling people? Is it too soon?
3: I think I'll wait a little bit, you know, just in case.
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2: 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Congratulations.
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0: Yeah, yeah, baby, I'm a star. Kathy in New Mexico is on the Stephanie Miller for President bandwagon already, which is a wildly burgeoning movement. Good morning, Kathy.
1: Oh, hello. Mm-hmm. I just wanted to say I was having a discussion with my younger son, and I was saying that Democrats don't message as well as Republicans, and sometimes you see where they say they sound elitist. And I said, I don't know what you mean. I said, Rachel Maddow doesn't sound that way, or Chris Hayes. And he would say, no, but we need somebody like, he knows I listen to you. He said, Stephanie Miller. She talks to people where they're at. And
0: yes.
1: He just was a,
0: yes.
1: He said, you'd be.
0: I am much, much dumber than Rachel Maddow and Chris Hayes. And that's what we need. Someone, some more of the people.
1: Well, yeah. I know, but yeah. I don't understand. But he said, we need somebody like you. You talk to people where they're at.
0: Yeah, but your son
1: anyway,
0: was obviously raised exquisitely well and has amazing taste in women. Thank you, Kathy.
1: Yes.
0: Thank you.
1: Well, thank you.
0: Yes, children of the future. Yeah, okay.
2: You don't drink beer. You drink wine. That's bourgeois. It's totally bougie.
0: Listen, I can, you know what? I will give up all my principles for power. I'll pretend I like beer.
2: I used to
0: all right, that's
2: beer.
0: That makes that makes me lose hope in the children. They think this would be a good idea. Okay. Yeah, you don't want a smart elitist like Rachel Maddow. Ah. You want someone dumb as a stump. Okay. Hey. I just, you know, I'm not a conspiracy theorist. We start like that every time, right, Jody? Rob said, FBI records obtained through a Freedom of Information Act lawsuit reveal that Butler County Sheriff's deputy exchanged two emails with Thomas Matthew Crooks, the gunman who shot and wounded Trump in Butler, Pennsylvania on June 13, 2024, prior to the attack. I don't know if we're ever going to find out. But we were saying, like, so the FBI was able to secure, what, Madison Square Garden? Or, I mean, excuse me, Secret Service?
2: Yeah.
0: But they couldn't secure a rally, right? Or
2: that they had control over, and it was small enough, and they could see that there were rooftops. That's where...
0: Right.
2: We should have had Secret Service on that rooftop, not giving that an open space for anybody that wanted to shoot at somebody.
0: Yeah. I mean, that's the problem, is you don't know whether it's incompetence. And then again, at this hotel, you watch that clown show, mm-hmm. and you're like, either they're just that incompetent or it's staged, but you can forgive even smart people for wondering.
2: Yeah.
0: By the way, we mentioned this yesterday, but someone else posted, I'm sorry, but how are we letting Trump and his family get shielded from IRS audits? Are we just going to let this happen? I mean, what the actual...
2: No, it's not going to happen.
0: I hope not.
2: It will be,
0: I mean,
2: even if they try to do it for the rest of his term, it's not legal.
0: Yeah.
2: So the next person that comes in the next DOJ, Glenn Kirshner, comes
0: Hello.
2: That will be, no, that's illegal, and we're going to start auditing.
0: Wouldn't that be great just to have like a super hunky attorney general?
2: That we know.
0: Yeah, I know. Attorney General Dreamy. Attorney General G-Spot. Okay.
2: Okay, now you're weird, and it's only Tuesday.
0: I don't mean to objectify him, but I just do. Okay.
2: My analysis is coming up. You can objectify him soon, too.
0: I cannot get enough of the Hunter Biden post. I'm sorry. Someone posted another one of his and said, Hunter Biden's raw honesty is so refreshing compared to the constant lying from Trump and company. He was, you know, responding to somebody. He said, and who exactly are you, Revo? What group are you the self-proclaimed spokesperson for? I don't speak for any group. I'm a privileged Yale-educated white dude that up. Hang on. And got addicted to crack cocaine and drank a gallon of vodka a day. I lived in hotels and motels from the Chateau to the Super 8. I've been to 9 rehabs. I've done every drug you can think of and some you've never heard of. I've had guns pulled on me in Nashville and Philly and New York and L.A. I've made a lot of money and wasted it all. I've known prostitutes and pimps and thought of them as my friends. I've been robbed and mugged and been in more fistfights than I can count. I'm not a part of any class. No respectable class would have me. And now I'm clean and I'm not pretending to be anyone. One but me. Peace, brother.
2: Wow. And apparently a lot of people that go after him, once he responds to them, they're like, okay, dude, that's okay. And they're like nice
0: to
2: him
0: now.
2: Yeah,
0: right, then they're on his side.
2: Because he's doing it right.
0: This one, it's just, I feel like it's just human. So someone named Patrick said, listen, drug addict, you, your old man, your uncle, and the rest of your family are in grifters and much, much worse. By the way, funny how your dad's stage 4 terminal cancer isn't a thing anymore. How long does the average person last with stage 4 bone cancer? And Hunter,
2: it was prostate cancer that did spread.
0: Hunter, right, replied, yeah. it's metastatic bone cancer that spread from the prostate. Yeah. They caught the bone issue quite early, and with radiation and hormone therapy, it's under control, but he will live with cancer for the rest of his life. Listen, man, I understand if you don't like my dad's politics and you hate me because you believe everything Fox News has told you. I'm fine with that, but my dad has cancer. How is that an issue you want to attack? What sickness is in you that makes that fair, game, Patrick? I mean, right?
2: Absolutely.
0: All right. And if I have mentioned, because, you know, it's girl week here at the Stephanie Miller Show. Except, you know, Lonnie's
2: not a girl.
0: In charge because of the patriarchy.
2: Well, yeah. But I'm just saying. He is really pretty. So yeah, there is that. Yeah.
0: He's prettier than any of
2: us.
0: But still,
2: than I am.
0: Yeah. No, stop fighting. You're both pretty. I just love this. Joy said, Mackenzie Scott just gave $70 million to Meals on Wheels as elderly people face a four-month wait list. In all the chaos, women are just still doing amazing things. Mm-hmm. And by the way, a billionaire, whatever, doing something really amazing with their money it's not a vanity project. It's not, you know, sending a penis rocket up for 4 minutes or whatever. Mm-hmm. Alpha Liberal Mike Nellis joins us next.

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3: How he was received. Knick fans were pissed because they were closing down streets and you had to have a special way to get into the game, which wasn't normal as it usually is, and couldn't carry a bag into the game and all sorts of stuff. But that's one of the reasons Trump went off, is because, like, they're still counting votes here in the state of California. Yes, they're still counting votes. And it's kind of ridiculous. It's been a week. It was a week from today that the primary went down. And Spencer Pratt was way ahead Tuesday night. Last Tuesday night, Spencer Pratt was way ahead of Rahan, like by 7-8 points. And now he's in third place. I'd be kind of pissed too. I mean, what's taking so long, California? Oh, we need to count every vote. Why can every other state count them within a day or two? And the state of California is still counting. It's going to be another 3 or 4 days probably till they get all the votes in. So it is kind of a weird, I wouldn't say rigged system. I think it's kind of a weird system why it's taking so effing long. But everything in the state of California is always screwed up. Yeah, I don't know. People just can't get it right here for some reason. I don't know what it is. I don't know. In Los Angeles, it's a little different, but Los Angeles is taking forever, too, to count the votes. And looks like Hilton and Becerra are going to be doing the runoff in November. But I'm kind of upset that Pratt is not going to be one of the two on the ballot. I really wanted him to make it and give Bass a run for her money. I don't think this Rahan chick can do it. So we're going to probably have Big Mouth Bass again as mayor of Los Angeles. And she's a joke. She's a complete idiot. I can't believe that Angelinos voting for her, man. I mean, they just can't. But I can't believe she's getting that many votes. And it looks like she'll probably win the November election, which sucks. Maybe Pratt can go in as a write-in vote. Right? Why not? Why not? Though he probably has no chance of winning since he lost to Karen Bass by like 7 points. Oh, well. And then Tom Steyer threw away $250 million of his own money. But when you're a billionaire, I guess you can do that and use it as a tax write-off, right? Crazy. Also in the news, I guess Israel bombed Hezbollah in Lebanon, and then Iran attacked Israel, and then Israel attacked Iran, and blah, blah, blah, and then the U.S. has a ceasefire with Iran. Does anybody know what the hell's going on with this war and when it's going to end? I mean, Trump's been saying, oh, we're close to a deal for the last 3-4 weeks, right? He's been saying for the last 3 or 4 weeks, oh, we're close to a deal, we're close to a deal. The ceasefire is going on with the U.S. and Iran. But the Strait of Hormuz is still closed. Gas prices are through the roof. A couple days ago, I paid $20 for 3 gallons of gas. For 3 gallons of gas. The cheapest gas that I've found is in Morongo, right by the casino, Morongo Casino out there in Morongo. $4.99 for a gallon of gas. Yes, $4.99. So I usually just went, you know, when I went to the track to Santa Anita on Saturday, I just stopped at Morongo, it's on the way, and filled up, and, you know, I'm driving my mom's Geo Prism right now. I have my truck, too, but I like driving her Prism because it gets great, great gas mileage, so I've been driving that. It's weird. When I'm around here in the Coachella Valley locally, I'll drive my truck, but when I go long distance to, like, Los Angeles or wherever I go long distance-wise, I use my mom's my mom's car, so that's how it's working. But I mean, it's crazy. It's crazy. Food prices through the roof. Everything's through the roof. No wonder I can't sell this place. Yeah, a couple gay guys did come and look at it on Saturday while I was at Santa Anita. Of course, it wasn't their taste. At least the construction is kind of mellow, man. I got to give them kudos. I guess all my bitching and moaning has paid off because it's been kind of not quiet, but it's not just been like right on top of me the last couple days. You know, Monday it was pretty mellow. It wasn't too bad. It was kind of peaceful. I mean, compared to what it's been, it was peaceful. And then today has been kind of peaceful in the morning. So thank God. And then they moved the water tower in a month, and the property line is all staked out. And, you know, I'm going to try to survive it. I'm going to try to survive it in the next 3 or 4 months or until I can sell this place. I'm not going to lower the price anymore. I'm just not. It's at $299. It's low enough. And eventually, it's going to be a great investment for someone who's going to make like $100,000 to $200,000 within 5 years, because the property values are going to go up, definitely. But, you know, be honest with you, this is like a gay community, which I had no idea when I moved back here 5 years ago. And these gay cats, it's been like 90% gay people looking at my property, at my condo, and they're not going to buy it because it's more like a heterosexual man cave. It really is. I'll be perfectly honest. That's how I remodeled it that way. And, you know, they're just not going to get it. They're not going to buy it because it's just too manly. I guess it's a Pride Month. Why not Caregiver Month? You know, how about for us caregivers? We need a month, Caregiver Month. They give everybody a Black History Month. We have Women's Month. We got Cancer Months. We got Gay Months. What about Caregiving Months? How about a Caregiver Month? Whatever month. Make it April. I don't think anything's going on in April. Make April Caregiver Month. But anyways, it is Pride Month, and, you know, I'm trying to avoid it like the plague. Nothing against him. I don't care. I just don't want to be a part of it. I don't want to be a part of the scene or the community. I'm sorry. Just the way it is, you know. So I've been trying to avoid downtown. Well, I haven't been downtown in a minute. But I guess they had all these festivities. A couple weeks ago, they broke the record for people dressing up as Marilyn Monroe. They had like 1,000 guys and girls dressing as Marilyn Monroe by the statue, and they broke the record. I think they had over 1,050 people. I had somebody call me or text me. She's like, are you going to the Marilyn Monroe ceremony? And I'm like, what? No. What are you talking about? And then she's like telling me, like, yeah, there's going to be a big dress up, and like they're trying to break the record for most people dressed as Marilyn Monroe. And I'm like, does that sound like something I would do? She's like, no. I'm like, okay. So it's just kind of weird, the dynamic. And I guess it's all month here, man. And the rainbow flags are flying at full staff, along with a few other things that are full staff, right? Trust me, it's chaos. It's chaos. So I'm flying low and avoiding the radar. And, you know, finally I did it. You know, after I hurt my back, I couldn't wait. I'll take a break in a minute. I hurt my back a few weeks ago, and finally I did a workout yesterday. So I'm starting to feel good. I'm starting to feel back to normal. Abby normal, yeah. Okay, it is Control Chaos. I'm Gary Garver. All right, after the break, we'll talk about how Donald Trump was treated at Madison Square Garden, and then I'll play the clip of him with Meet the Press.
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6: This is Gary Garver, and I've written a book called Radio Blows. 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
7: Make a citizen's arrest on me?
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7: Yeah?
8: All right, I'm holding you. Call, yeah. Get the marshal. We'll
7: get the
8: see.
7: Marshal.
8: We'll see what's wrong. We'll see
7: you
8: what's wrong.
7: Get the marshal right now?
8: We'll see who's wrong.
9: Are you one of the scary morning people who are going to ask horrible things? You got that look. Are you?
7: Do I have that look?
9: You do. You got the look like, watch me do something I would have in second grade.
10: If you're forced into gay sex, who would you choose?
11: I don't get forced into anything.
10: Thanks a lot, Jack.
12: If you're on a desert island and you had a choice of making love to Pamela Lee or Janet Reno, who would you choose?
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15: How you doing, man?
16: Good, man.
15: How's it going?
16: Got a couple questions.
17: Sure, man.
15: Serious?
16: How's it feel about being the sexiest man alive? How's that feel, man?
17: My mom's real happy, man. She's funny. She raised three of us boys and got that, and they called her, and she had a great quote for him. She was like, well, it's about damn time. It was good.
15: Is Brokeback Mountain too gay, you think?
17: I guess it's how you look at it.
15: How do you feel about Howard Stern doing the satellite radio?
17: You were serious, right?
16: Yeah.
17: I like him, man.
16: Like him?
17: Yeah, I get the road a lot. I drive a lot of get a lot of highway time. So actually, I've got serious radio, so I'll probably tune in and
16: check it out.
17: Get a few chuckles.
15: Hey, this is the biggest a-hole in Hollywood.
17: Again, it's kind of how you look at it. Hey, yeah. Have a good one, man.
15: Can I ask you one more question?
17: No, I'm going to go.
15: Does anybody invest with your back door?
17: Like I said, man, it's how you look at it, boy. You're the funny boy today, huh? Get out of here, boy.
18: From the four corners of the world, dumbing down his IQ so you can understand him, it's Gary Garvin. Now you might hate your
3: face. Well, Matthew McConaughey. Yeah. You're the funny boy. All right, Caesar, I'll let you out in a minute. Hold on.
19: Meow.
3: What? All right, Caesar wants to go out. Just wait, Caesar. It is Control Chaos, KCAAradio.com, also iHeart, Amazon, Apple, all the different social media platforms. It is a Tuesday morning, and Gary Garver here. And you know, it's Donald Trump's birthday on Sunday, right? So we'll see how this week plays out. It hasn't started out so great. So Donald Trump was the first president to ever go to an NBA final game. I mean, presidents have gone to the World Series. I mean, for over 100 years, I remember seeing a picture of Grover Cleveland Alexander at the World Series many, many moons ago. But this is the first, and of course, Super Bowl. But this is the first time a president has ever gone to an NBA Finals game. So this is kind of crazy. Sorry, Donnie, you're not having a good start to this birthday week, to say the least. So he's at the game, and they start playing the national anthem, and they show him on the big screen, and he's, you know, saluting the flag, of course, and people are booing him in Madison Square Garden. I mean, it is loud. It is effing loud. So you know what Donald Trump's going to say. Oh, those guys, screw them. They're a bunch of losers. Screw them all. I'm a New Yorker. I deserve to be there. I was a Knicks fan 40 years ago. They can all kiss my ass. So it's crazy. I mean, it was wild to see that. I really wonder how he really thinks. It's his birthday week. He's a New Yorker. He's been going to the New York Knicks games for literally 40 or 50 years before anybody ever thought he would be president of the United States. Who had ever thought Donald Trump would be president of the United States? Raise your hand. Not me. I ain't raising my hand. But, yeah, he closed down like close to a square mile of Manhattan all around Madison Square Garden. Everybody did get into the game. It was packed. It was electric. It was a great game. But, I wonder how Donnie feels today just being booed during the national anthem. And you know how patriotic he is, or so-called patriotic he is. I wonder how he felt being booed in his home state where he grew up, in New York City, being booed during the national anthem. Kind of crazy. And also now there's a lawsuit filed against Trump because on his birthday he's going to have a UFC fight. They're building a stage in like a mini arena right outside the White House, and somebody's trying to sue and block Trump from having the event there on Sunday, which is also Flag Day. He turns 80 years old, and they're suing him because suing the Department of Parks and Recreation Department, because they say that they got permits illegally or didn't file right or whatever the hell it is. So, now, even that's being challenged. Trump wants to have a UFC fight on the White House lawn Sunday for his birthday, and it's in the courts. So we'll see how this week plays out for Trump. It's his birthday week, right? It's my birthday week. See, for my birthday, I want to stop the war with Iran. I want to have sex with Melania for the first time in many, many years. And I want to have the UFC fight while I'm eating McDonald's on the White House lawn. Turning 80. It's going to be crazy. By the way, I wonder if it's going to be televised, you know, if CNN's going to televise it, or if maybe Fox will televise it. I'm looking forward to watching it. I really don't like MMA fighting. I'm not a big fan of it. I'm more of a traditionalist boxing fan, aficionado. But for the fight at the White House, the UFC fight at the White House, I'll check it out. It's interesting. It's a cool gimmick. It's a cool gimmick. So, and also, it's supposed to rain that evening, Sunday night, in Washington, D.C. So could you imagine if we'll see how God really feels about Trump. It's crazy, right? It's crazy. It's chaos. You can't make this stuff up. You can't make this stuff up. So, yeah, if you're attending the fight, you might hit a thunderstorm or two. And what would happen if they had to cancel the fight because of the weather? That would be a sign from the Lord, right, from God. You know, like, Donald Trump, you're not doing God's work. You're causing chaos around the globe. Stop now. Stop or forever hold your peace. By the way, happy birthday. Nutty, right? It is kind of crazy. It is kind of crazy. So we'll see how it all plays out with Donald Trump this week. I mean, Sunday he goes on Meet the Press, and I mean, he totally goes off on the reporter because she asks him about the elections and this and that. And then he just like says, oh, the elections in California are rigged. How can they take 5 or 6 days? And then he basically just rips on like CBS and NBC and Meet the Press and ABC and saying how bad they are. And

0: Square Garden, the Mecca, has FU money. Whoever went to the game last night and paid for a ticket has FU money. I'm telling you, it's crazy. So Trump's week is not starting off well. His birthday week is not starting off so well. So we'll see what happens later on in the week, but it hasn't started off great. Here's Donald Trump on Meet the Press screaming and walking off Meet the Press.
1: That they have an election, and 5 days later, they're nowhere close to picking a winner.
2: State and local officials acknowledge they are slow. They're urging.
1: No, they're crooked.
2: They're urging the votes to be counted quickly. That's how they
1: vote
2: in California.
1: They're crooked, just like you're crooked. Your press is crooked, and Meet the Press is crooked.
2: To be fair, I'm not crooked, but let's
1: really?
2: Let's
1: well, continue. You play right into their hands.
2: Let's continue.
1: You're either crooked or you're stupid.
2: Let's
1: You
2: continue.
1: Play right into their hands with this rep. You know that these elections are rigged. Your network knows that they're rigged. You know that I won an election in a landslide, and I got 94% bad press.
2: But, Mr. President,
1: you know why
2: you've
1: I got that? Because you have no
2: evidence.
1: Credibility.
2: But you've never presented evidence that it was rigged. Let's keep talking about. I want to talk about Todd.
1: You
2: Lynch.
1: Have more evidence. There's more evidence than ever presented.
2: Let's talk
1: Your
2: about.
1: Your elections
2: you
1: in this country.
2: Court.
1: We're like a third world country.
2: But, sir,
1: Your elections are crooked, and you're crooked, and Meet the Press is crooked,
2: but, Mr. President,
1: and so is ABC and CBS. And CNN.
2: But, Mr. President,
1: you're one-sided, crooked networks. All right, let's call it quits because I've had enough. Thank you, darling. Have a good
2: Mr.
1: time.
2: Mr. President, let's please. I traveled all the way to Wisconsin.
1: I've sat
2: I traveled
1: in the rain
2: all.
1: With you.
2: I know.
1: I've sat in the rain with
2: the
1: you for an
2: Wisconsin.
1: Hour, on and off in the rain, and I've given you enough time. You ought to straighten out your press because you know what?
2: Mr. President,
1: a country can never be great with a dishonest
2: all, listen,
1: press.
2: Listen, we traveled on, all the way to Wisconsin for this interview.
0: I mean, she was kind of combative. She wasn't letting him really talk. And, you know, when you don't do that with Trump, if you don't allow him to talk and speak his mind, he's gonna trip out and lose it. So that was you're a loser. You're a crook. Your network's a crook. You're thieves, gypsies, tramps and thieves. Maybe I should play that Cher song. I like that song. Gypsy, tramps, and thieves. Yeah, Donald Trump birthday week. Not so bueno so far. Not so bueno in the Estados Unidos, but we'll see what happens with see if he gets his MMA fight Sunday. He's turning 80. Maybe we'll try to get Donald Trump on the show later in the week or next week to wish him a happy birthday and see how he feels about Iran and the economy and what's happening throughout our country and throughout the world, because the world is kind of in chaos right now, and everything's really stagnant. I asked my real estate agent, like, what's going on with the real estate, you know, in around the country or anyways in Coachella? He goes, it's stagnant. It's stagnant, which means it sucks. It's not moving, but hey, listen, I'm just going to sock away the money, honey. You know what I'm saying? All right, it's chaos. More chaos for you right after this.
3: Controlled chaos.
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3: Sienna what?
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3: And what's your favorite type of porno?
4: Oh my God. 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
3: You do have a favorite, huh?
4: Bestiality.
3: Bestiality?
4: I'm joking.
3: Really?
4: Joke.
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0: It is Controlled Chaos, KCAA 1050 AM, 106.5 FM in the Inland Empire. Gary Garver. It's a Tuesday. Now, you know the World Cup is coming to a city or state near you. They're having matches throughout the Estados Unidos, Mexico, and Canada. The World Cup final will be held in Los Angeles at SoFi Stadium. But I was just talking about Knick tickets. 10 grand for a nosebleeder to last night's game. Well, the World Cup isn't much better, man. I mean, the first game is June 11th, which is Thursday. Mexico versus South Africa. It's going to be in Mexico City. Okay? Mexico versus South Africa. By the way, Mexico is 50-1. And the Estados Unidos, a.k.a. the United States, is also at 50-1. So if you bet $10, you have a chance to win $500. If you bet $20, you could win $1,000. I'm putting $10 on Mexico and the United States at 50-1. Why not? What's $10? 2 gallons of gas now? Not even 2 gallons of gas out here. A gallon and a half of gas. Gasoline, a gallon and a half for $10. How crazy is that? But anyways, if you want to go to the World Cup in Mexico on Thursday, the cheapest ticket you can buy goes for $2,723. This is on SeatGeek. I'm looking at the website SeatGeek. Are you kidding me? $2,723. I thought they were poor in Mexico. Thought they were poor. So that's that game. Okay, then June 12th, Friday, June 12th, the United States plays Paraguay at SoFi Stadium. You can get a ticket for that at SoFi Stadium for $936. The cheapest ticket, $936. It's crazy. These tickets are outrageous. And then let me tell you, let's see, Iran's playing. I know this is kind of cool. Iran's actually playing. Let me get the ticket. Let me find out. It's Monday. Okay, Monday. We have a bunch of games Monday. Okay, Iran's playing at SoFi Stadium on Monday, June 15th, 6 p.m. They're playing New Zealand. Hey, if you want to go see Iran play New Zealand in soccer, $291. That's the cheapest ticket I can find right now. And $214 for Austria to play Jordan in San Francisco on Tuesday. But the rest of them are, the cheapest ticket is like $200. It's insane, man. This is just for the first round. What about the quarterfinals and the semifinals and the finals? What are they going to be going for, like $10,000, $15,000? It's, you know, I get the Knicks. I mean, the Knicks haven't won the championship in 50-plus years. There's only like 19,000 seats at Madison Square Garden. It's the mecca of basketball for New York. New York is a basketball city, and they haven't been there in 100 years, and they got a good chance of winning the championship. So I understand that, kind of. I don't even understand the 10,000. I don't understand it, but I can kind of see it. But I mean, to go to the World Cup, the first round, $1,000 or $2,700 for the first game? I don't know, man. I don't know. I thought people were hurting out there. I guess they put it on their credit card and don't give a damn, right? And then then they can just file bankruptcy and not have to ever pay for that ticket. But the World Cup is coming. Thursday is the first games. Thursday, 2 p.m., Mexico versus South Africa in Mexico City, Mexico. Like I said, the cheapest ticket there is $2,700. And if you want to go to SoFi Stadium on a Friday, the game starts at 6 p.m., you can get a ticket at $936 is the cheapest ticket. Let me see. I'm going to put one ticket. Okay. So I know exactly where this is because I have my tickets are at section 505 for the Chargers, section 505. I got nosebleed seats. They're not nosebleed, but they're nosebleeders. They're not way, way high, but they're high. They're high. And the bottom line is I know exactly where, you know, section 528 is, and row 12. Yeah, that's right about where my, you know, my Charger season tickets are. $984 is the cheapest ticket. That's for a single ticket to Friday's game against Paraguay. I don't know, man. It's just, it's kind of wacky to me. I don't know. I don't think. I mean, if I had FU money, okay, I could see it. Like, okay, I got millions of dollars. Who cares? But if you're a regular cat like me, you know, please, for $1,000, are you kidding? I can do so many other things. I could go to Cabo and watch the game there for a grand, or take a trip up to Morro Bay and stay at the Blue Sail Inn and play golf. And believe me, it wouldn't even cost me a grand. It cost me probably about $600 or $700. So I don't know. The World Cup, man, I'm not saying it's a ripoff, but it is kind of a ripoff. And people, they're actually looking into it. I guess the FIFA, is that what it's called? FIFA is kind of looking into it. And the government should be looking into it. I mean, you know, like I said, they're having games in Canada. I wonder what the game in Canada, let me see if the first game in Canada is going to be, if I can go back. I don't know if I can even go back. Damn it. Damn it, Jim. I want to go back, Jim. How can I get back there? How can I get back to this? All right, I can't. All right, I can. Just, I have to do this. I have to maneuver around here. Let me maneuver around real quick. But, yeah, I mean, do you plan on going to a World Cup game? I mean, I don't find any fascination with it. I just, you know, I'll watch it on TV because it's something to watch. But I don't care about going to a game. It's boring. I mean, they're just kicking a ball around a football field, and they may score a goal, they may score two goals. I mean, you know, it may go 0-0. I don't know. It's just not something that I'm into, man. Okay, so the first game in Canada is in Toronto. Canada is playing Bosnia-Herzegovina, and that game, you can get a ticket for that game starting at $635. So Mexico's $2,700. Canada, $600, and the Estados Unidos is $1,000 for their first games for the World Cup, which starts Thursday, which starts in a couple days. And, of course, I'll be watching it. Of course I will. Of course I'll be watching it. What was that? All right, I need to take a break. I don't know what the hell's going on here. I am Gary Garver. It is Tuesday. Yes, yes. Boo me off the stage. Boo me. What is going on here? I don't know. Anyways, good morning, San Bernardino. We'll be back with more chaos for you. My show's in a little bit of chaos right now. All right, I'll take a break right now. Thank you. Hi, this is Gary Garver. 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
2: Hey, Snoop, how you doing? 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
3: What'd he say?
2: He said that Howard was worse than Osama bin Laden.
3: Hey, everybody got an ass like they got opinions.
2: Why are so many more rap artists committing crimes than country artists?
3: We're just getting caught. 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
2: Do you hope someone will liven things up tonight by acting like an ass?
3: I'm pretty sure one of those country musicians will.
2: Who's the biggest prick in Hollywood you ever met?
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2: Are you a fan of Mark Harris?
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4: Gary Garver, Jew of the... Oh, what can we say that's not going to piss him off? Never mind.

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1: 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Gary Garver here. And it is Pride Month. And over the weekend, Friday night, the Dodgers celebrated Pride Month with wearing hats in honor, you know, the rainbow hats in honor of L.A. Dodger rainbow hats in honor of Pride Night, Friday night. And I told the story last week about how Scotty and I, 10 years ago, went to the Dodger-Giant game on a Friday night and just thought it was going to be a cool game. You know, the Dodgers and Giants are big rivals. We love baseball, Scotty and I. And all of a sudden on the big screen, they had the kiss cam and they had like two dudes like kissing and two girls kissing. I'm like, what the hell is going on here? And somebody next to me said, oh, you didn't know? And I'm like, no, what? He's like, oh, it's Pride Night. I'm like, what do you mean Pride Night? Oh, it's gay Pride Night. I'm like, are you kidding me? Back then, 10 years ago, the Dodgers didn't advertise it at all. Had no clue. If I knew it was Pride Night, I, you know, nothing against the gay population, but I wouldn't have gone. I would have gone Saturday night, you know? But anyways, the Dodgers were wearing these Pride Dodger hats, and two Dodgers did not wear them, and they're taking a lot of crap for it. Alex Call and Blake Treinen did not wear the Pride hats, and they're taking a lot of heat for it. But you know what? Isn't it their right if they don't want to wear the hat? I remember last year Clayton Kershaw came out and said something like, I don't want to wear this hat, or I don't, you know, I'm not really into this. And he took some heat for that. I mean, listen, good on you if you want to celebrate Pride Month or Pride Day or Pride Night or whatever. But if you don't want to, like me and Blake Treinen and Alex Call and so many other people, you should have the right to say, hey, I'm not into it. I don't care about it. Go do your thing. I don't want it thrown in my face. I mean, I'm watching the baseball and the hockey and the basketball games, and, I mean, they have all sorts of commercials for HIV. You know, I don't want to see that during a sporting event, man. I mean, it's all good. Go do your thing. But it's just something that, you know, please, I'm so tired of everything, you know, being thrown in our face. Like, they stick it right in our face. And if you don't agree with it and you don't dig it and you say something about it, then you're a homophobe or you're a racist or you're this or that. It's not that. It's just personal beliefs, man. And I'm sure Alex Call and Blake Treinen and so many others don't give a damn what somebody else does. I don't care. I've said it for many, many years. I don't care. Gay marriage, go for it. I don't care. I don't have a stand on it. If two guys or two women want to get married, go for it. Enjoy the divorce. That's always fun. I don't care. I don't care about any of it, man. You know, abortion. If a woman wants to have an abortion, that's her right. You know, human beings shouldn't tell other humans what to do with their lives. But what happens is that it gets thrown in our face and we're sick of it. People like me and, you know, some of the Dodgers and I'm sure a few other athletes are like not down with it. But they shouldn't take any heat for it. It's just their personal beliefs. And everybody should have the right to speak their mind, right? The gay population sure does, right? They do it all month. And, you know, they look down upon people like a Blake Treinen or an Alex Call or a Gary Garver or whoever stands up. And we're not, you know, we're not using homophobic terms or anything like that. We're just are not into it. We're not, you know, it's not that we disagree with it. We just don't care. And we shouldn't have to, like, you know, be phony. I mean, you know, so many players, I guarantee you, if you took a poll of the Dodger players about wearing that hat, I would say 7 out of 10 would have said, no, I don't really want to wear the hat. But they have to because they don't want to take a bunch of heat like Treinen and Call are taking right now. So they just say, F it, I'll just wear it. I'm just going to keep out of the spotlight. I don't need any controversy. But these two cats took a stand, and they should have the right to do it. And I don't think anything of it. I think they're good players, and I think they're just – they have their beliefs, just like everybody has their beliefs, man. Everybody should respect everybody else's beliefs. And if you don't want to do something, don't label them. That's why the Democrats lost lost the election because they did that to so many people that, you know, didn't believe in transgender athletes playing against women. And I'm fully against that. And, oh, well, you're a homophobe if you don't allow transgender men to play in women's sports, or if you don't like gay marriage, or if you're not into this, or you don't want undocumented workers getting freebies, you know, then you're a racist too. And you know, so it's like, give me a break. Give me an effing break. So anyways, I just think it's ridiculous. I think it's totally ridiculous. And like I said earlier in the show, we should have a caregiver month. We should have a caregiver month because those people are the true angels. Not saying that I'm an angel because I'm a caregiver and I took care of Scotty for 9 years and I'm taking care of my mom now. But I mean, you should honor those people because they really do go the extra mile for humanity to take care of loved ones and family and friends. Those are the people that you should honor too. And listen, you want to honor Pride Month, whatever? Why a whole month? Can't you just take a weekend? I don't know. Just saying that everybody has their own opinions and you shouldn't label somebody, you know, homophobe or a racist because they don't believe in your beliefs and they don't want to do something. Like, you know, if they told me to wear that hat, I'd probably say, no, I really don't want to. I just don't want to wear that hat. I just would not. But I'm sure, and like I said, I'm sure, like, if you took a poll of the Dodgers secretly, 7 out of 10 or 8 out of 10 would have said, yeah, I wouldn't have wanted to wear that hat either, but I just didn't want to take the heat. You know, a Mookie Betts and a Freddie Freeman and a Shohei Ohtani don't want to take any heat for not wearing the effing hat. Just, I don't know, just ridiculous. So PC, petty BS of the human race. Just saying, just pointing it out. All right, you guys have a great rest of your day. God willing, I'll be back with more chaos for you right here on the Control Chaos Radio Show. Mañana.

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I'm the one who's going to have to die when it's time for me to die. So let me live my life the way I want to.

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10: NBC News Radio. I'm Scott Carr. President Trump is again predicting an end to the war with Iran. The New York Times says Trump told the Israeli Prime Minister in a phone call a breakthrough in talks with Iran is close, in part to get Israel to stop exchanging missile fire with Iran that threatened the current ceasefire with the U.S. This evening, Trump said the U.S. would be able to declare total victory with Iran within the next 2 weeks. In Los Angeles, multiple reports say Democratic City Councilwoman Nithya Raman will advance to the November election in the race for mayor of L.A., defeating reality TV star Spencer Pratt to face incumbent Mayor Karen Bass in the general election. This as President Trump has been criticizing how elections are run in California. But L.A. County Registrar Recorder Dean Logan tells NBC L.A. the repeated claims by President Trump and others of fraud are just wrong.
11: We know that the process here is as intended by law. We know we're doing it with transparency, with security, and with accuracy.
10: Security is high inside and out of Madison Square Garden tonight in New York, with President Trump in town for Game 3 of the NBA Finals between the Knicks and Spurs.
12: The police department's establishing a security zone around MSG where no one will be allowed in unless you have a ticket to the game, a train ticket out of Penn Station, or another authorized reason to be in the secure area. Everyone will be screened at one of five designated entry points. There will be no Knicks watch parties allowed outside the garden tonight. I'm Monica Nelson.
10: Primaries will be held in four more states on Tuesday. North Dakota, South Carolina, Nevada, and Maine are holding contests for the U.S. House, Senate, and governor races. Getting some national attention has been Maine's Democratic Senate primary, with embattled candidate Graham Platner facing a slew of allegations about a tattoo resembling a Nazi symbol he later had covered up. Platner's expected to win and face Republican incumbent Senator Susan Collins. Scott Carr, NBC News Radio.
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10: A severe storm forecast in eastern Colorado and the surrounding region has been upgraded to enhanced by the Storm Prediction Center. Meteorologist with the National Weather Service, Maggie Idecker, says atmospheric conditions have become more unstable.
14: We have a threat for tornadoes, large to giant hail, so that means 3 inches to about 4.5 inches in diameter.
10: And she warns the storms will become more powerful as they move eastward.
14: They'll become more of like a line of storms where wind becomes the main threat for the far eastern plains.
10: She says the risk for severe weather should start to taper off by around 9 p.m. Central Time. The world's largest family-owned wine and spirits company, Gallo, headquartered in Modesto, California, is set to close one of its facilities and lay off about 20 workers. Gallo says it has enough space at its other winery, so it no longer needs the one in Lodi. It's the latest in a series of shutdowns for the company. California's wine industry has struggled as fewer people have been drinking alcohol and opting for healthier alternatives in recent years. The Today Show show host Savannah Guthrie is sharing a new message in her plea for her mother's return. Wendy Swanson has the latest from Arizona.
15: The message comes during the fourth month into the search for Nancy Guthrie, who was reported missing back in February. Authorities believe she was abducted from her Arizona home, although no suspects have been publicly identified. Guthrie shared an Instagram story featuring a photo of a painting appearing to depict the ascension of Jesus Christ. She also wrote, quote, "Bring her home." The Guthrie family continues to ask the public to share any information that could lead to Nancy's return.
10: American households are having more concerns about their financial situation. A Federal Reserve Bank of New York survey found the inflation outlook was mostly unchanged, while an overall perception of economic conditions in the country has deteriorated. The Fed says the percentage of American households saying they're worse off than they were a year ago is the highest since January of 2023. Scott Carr, NBC News Radio.
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20: 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Why so many places? I want to maximize my splatter zone for more hope and happiness. So there's no gossip, no scandal, no K-words here, no Kardashian talk, and there's no headlines. What, Dr. Mercy? You don't want to know what's going on? Nope. Not if I can't change things. And the news, like 99.9% of the news today is going to give you a case of the four A's: angry, anxious, afraid, and aggravated. I want you starting every day, weekday morning, out like that. Instead, I want you to start it out with me, where I'm on a happy 88 mission, 88 million more happy people in the next 8 years. And I have topics and guests and return guests who help me with that. You know her, you've seen her before on my show. She is a lovely, she's a beautiful inside and out. She is an award-winning filmmaker, writer, and advocate whose documentary, No Country for Old People, a nursing home expose, sparked a national movement for long-term care reform. She's the co-founder of Roar 4LTC, Respect, Oversight, Advocacy, and Reform for Long-Term Care, and organizer of the first ever National Walk for Long-Term Care Reform happening this year, September 27th. Please welcome back to my studio, past guest, turn friend, Susie Singer Carter. Welcome back, CT.
2: Thank you so much. You do have the best energy. That I love it. And it's so early for me. It's really not that early, but for me it is. And you just are a great tonic of happy in a bottle. Thank you.
20: And we start this is one of the reasons why we start every weekday morning show with a bite of my gratitude sandwich for breakfast. So you remember the grill, top of the bun is what are we grateful for when we look outside of ourselves, and then bottom of the bun, which I want you to do tonight before you go to bed, instead of thinking about all the things you didn't finish, especially you, things that you didn't get right as good as you wanted to, or who done you wrong, which is a surefire way of not getting a good night's sleep, is to what do you like about yourself? So gratitude turns inward. So we'll start at the top. I am grateful for this show and the ability to have great publicists like Harlan Ball, who introduces me to fabulous people like Susie Singer Carter, who comes on. I get to know them, and then we become friends. And I just have a collection of people like that. I'm so grateful for that. What are you grateful for, Susie?
2: Oh, gosh. Well, first of all, I'm grateful for you for having me back and supporting this, my cause, and just being such a positive force in my life. And I'm so grateful for the 30. Right now, we have 35 walkers on my national walk for long-term care reform. I cannot tell you how brave these people are, these amazing people that are stepped up and are putting, you know, their feet where their mouth is, you know, because it is not easy. This is not an easy thing to do. You know, we have other things to do in our life, but we care. So I'm very, very fortunate to have met these people and have them in my orbit, and I'm inspired by them every time I talk to them.
20: That's so great. And just to give you a hint, oh no, I'll do it later. Okay. I get sidetracked off, but we're gonna have a long breakfast if I don't continue. I am grateful that the planets did not crash into each other last night, and so we have a brand new day to live, love, laugh, learn, create, innovate, laugh. And that's my gratitude is that I continue on this comedic journey. I did my third official gig at the Long Beach Harvilles, and boy, I'm getting addicted to having people laugh at me on stage. I mean, here on the show, I can't really see you laughing at me when I do something funny or say something funny, but being a stand-up comic was an intention I set a year ago, and I'm happy to say I am launched, debuted at the Pasadena Ice House. I know you were going to try to make it there, but I know you'll catch a show.
2: That's amazing, because that's a gift to give people, is a laugh. And it's so healthy, and it's so healthy for you and for everybody, because believe it or not, I started as an actress and I only did comedic roles. And there's nothing better than especially if you're doing live theater and you have a laugh is coming. So you're getting ready for it and you have to hold for the laughter. There's no better gift than that, because because now you're connected and energetically with the audience. Yeah. So it's just a beautiful thing. So I've not done stand up, but I can only imagine the thrill of listen, we love to make people laugh, right? If we can make people laugh, it's a good thing. It's a good thing. Yeah. So congratulations on that.
20: Thank you.
2: I'm grateful for my for so many things. I can't even begin to tell you, but should I just go? I'll just say last night I had, I'm really working hard, like you said, and I'm just really concentrating, and I look up and I have a little Yorkie who's a year old now, who is, you know, a minute big. And yet there's four toys in his mouth at one time, not one, not two, but four. And because you can't have enough toys in your mouth. And I just, it's just little things like that. If you just take a second and look and go, adorable.
20: Adorable. Of course you would have a dog with an overachievement mouth.
2: like, what goes, I don't even, like, the toys weigh more than he does, so.
20: That is so cute. I had a Yorkie too. Her name was Sasha, Princess Sasha.
2: I love a Yorkie. I love a good Yorkie. You can't go wrong with a Yorkie.
20: Absolutely. Let's go to the bottom of the button. This is not easy for people who were brought up to say, don't toot your own horn. In Chinese, there's a saying, the nail that stands up is hammered down. And so not a lot of motivation to say, you know, I'm good at this, or you're one of the 7 out of 10 of us who've had childhood trauma with people who say to you, who do you think you are? You're not all that. Don't, you know, that also is a real non-healthy sense of self. And mental health, good mental health, my BS, my belief system is it starts with self-love, self-care, self-like, self-soothing. So this is why I do the bottom of the button. And I really want you to think about how great you are. That way you can walk into this day not so concerned about who likes me. Gen Z's literally quit counting your likes. Instead, when you go to bed tonight, I'm going to start. I'll say, I like that I know how a full life can be. And I've never listened to those people who said, you have to focus on one thing. And thank goodness, because I have a rich life that says I can do many things. Multi-hyphenate, recent term. Thank God that jack of all trades, master of none is bullshit-talky. I'm going to put the moose on the table on that. That's my Canadian version of talking about the elephant in the room. We don't want that. We want you to have the fullest life possible. Otherwise, you get stuck in a job you don't like. Susie, what do you like about yourself?
2: I relate to that so much. Let's say, you know, I had the disease to please for my whole life. Mm. And, you know, and I'm also a multi-hyphenate in so many ways. And I've, you know, there's a lot of careers I've had and I don't care. And, you know, and my agent used to say, I don't know where to put you. Like, you know, you don't have, what's your niche though? Like, what's your niche? And I go, well, I don't really have one. Like, you know, if I want to write about the Vestal Virgins, I'm going to write about the Vestal Virgins. And if I'm going to do Bratz, the movie, I'm going to do Bratz, the movie, and I'm going to do it the best I can, you know? So I get it. I get that. And it's very frustrating to get, you know, pigeonholed into anything because we are more than, you know, what other people project onto you. So I do appreciate that. I think, and I also, I grew up very modest, not to, I always felt like, you know, tooting your old horn was not a good trait.
20: Right.
2: And so it is very difficult to do that. So, right. But baby steps. And I will say that I'm very proud of myself for the fact that I have kicked ass in my hip hop dancing and that I have conquered it. I walked in 10 years ago going, I could never do that, but I really wanted, because I love dancing. And now I am okay. I am all right. I'm not bad. So I love it. It is my drug of choice. I never stop no matter what, how busy I am. And, you know, I think dancing is just amazing. So yes. I highly recommend.
20: Yeah, I'd love to see that.
2: Absolutely. Yeah. Oh, please go to my Instagram. I always post them and people love them. They're like, where do you go? And I say, come, just do it. Just, you know, walk in the room. You'll learn.
20: Yeah, that's great. Yeah, I have my hashtag dancing queen because no matter what red carpet I'm on, I got to do a little something. Yeah. So and I'm going to have to go back and delete the asset part, but by FCC regulations, I cannot have any questionable words. So
2: oh,
20: I get a tweet.
2: Did I say something bad? Yeah. Oh, I'm so sorry.
20: That's okay. Assets is one of those words on the list. So that's okay. I'll just edit it out and then you owe me a shopping trip. That's how it works on this show.
2: Oh darn, I hate it. Oh my god, let me go shopping. Okay.
20: All right. That's great. Thanks for joining us for breakfast this morning. I hope you continue this good life habit and this hashtag Blissipline with me every weekday morning, because that's how I start every show. Thank you, Susie, for helping me with breakfast this morning. And I promise, if you take a bite of my gratitude sandwich, you will sandwich your day in the most positive way. Thanks for joining us for breakfast. And now for the topic of the day. It is Susie Singer Carter. She is the topic, and more importantly, my favorite kind of guest is one who takes their limelight and shines it in an area that is temporarily dark. Fran Drescher didn't come on here to talk about SAG presidency or the nanny. She came to talk about cancer schmancer because she had cancer, and now she has this preventative cancer site with education and challenges and all of that. And Susie Singer is also, she's a multi-hyphenate, as you know. She's done many, many things that you may or may not recognize. I told her this morning she's a doppelganger for Goldie Hawn. I think she looks very much like her.
2: I think I'm happy now.
20: Yeah. But she had a situation happen to her, and she's going to tell you now. And instead of, you know, just, you know, getting frustrated and getting over it, she actually did something. So for that, later on, I'll re-give her, remind me to re-give you Dr. Marissa's Beneficial Presence on the Planet Award. But for now, I want her to first sort of give those who didn't see her first interview a little short, abridged version of what she had to go through to get to this place.
2: Thank you. Yeah. So in 2022, my mom, who lived with Alzheimer's for 16 years, which is, can be a very short disease or a long disease. It was, in this case, very long. I was her caregiver in terms of her health. And when she got to a certain stage, you know, I rallied to get her into the best nursing home because that's where she needed to be. She needed more help than we could give her that was safe at in any one of our homes. So I had her living with me for a long time, but she's one of my favorite people in the world. And when I got her into a five-star facility here in Los Angeles, I was like, I can sleep at night. Now my mommy is taken care of and, you know, life is good. And like I would say, when I go to visit her, I say, mommy, how are you? And she would say, I am great. I'm alive. The alternative sucks. And that's, that was my mom. And it was so, she was always so, such a bright light. And during COVID, we were kept out of these facilities across the country. And most of us that had loved ones in facilities could not see our loved ones for over a year. And most of it usually was about a year and a half. I didn't see my mom for a year and a half in person. And we were at that point only allowed to Zoom with them. So I could see my mom week by week. I only had one Zoom with her. That's all they would give us week by week. Begin to, you know, drift farther and farther and farther away. And at 3 p.m, she's in bed. Why is she in bed? They don't know. It's crazy over here, you know. And I could see my mom's health wasn't good. And let's cut to, you know, the incident. The inciting incident was when my mom was taken to the hospital with a stage 4 pressure sore, bed sore. I didn't know what that was. I mean, I thought pressure sore, bed sore, that means leaning on something too long. Ouch. No, it's an egregious wound that is the cause of horrible things like, you know, you have pneumonia and sepsis and kidney failure and all kinds of horrible things, comorbidities that happen when these things are neglected. I had no idea, wasn't allowed into the hospital. It was just a horrible, you know, situation, one thing after another. And I was dog paddling. I was playing whack-a-mole, trying to keep my mom having some kind of quality of life. And I won't go into details, but what happened in a matter of 6 months from the day that she went into the hospital to the day she'd passed away, and July 17th in 2022, there was so much that happened. And I also did a really sweet short film called My Mom and the Girl, which was based on a day in the life of my mom with Alzheimer's. That was a narrative scripted Valerie Harper's last film. She plays my mom. And so I had from that, I started a podcast called Love Conquers Alls. And I was watching this. This is a little bit of a detour, but it makes you need to know this, is that my partner on the documentary that I ended up doing came out of me watching a Hulu miniseries called Dope Sick. And I was watching this. It was about the two prosecutors that went after Purdue Pharma for propagating the whole OxyContin crisis. And Peter Sarsgaard plays the main prosecutor, Rick Mountcastle. And at the end of the miniseries, they talk about their next case, which is another pharmaceutical, Abbott Labs, which were off marketing Depakote, which is a black label drug, which basically sedates people in nursing homes. And they were off marketing it for nursing homes to do just that. Well, that happened to my mom. That's what I didn't even know she was on it. They didn't tell me until her regular doctor told me. I thought she was dying 8 years prior. No, they had put her on Depakote. Then I got her off of that. And when you say black label, that means it is, you are in the population of people that can die from it, meaning you're elderly and you have dementia. You will die from it if you're on it too long. But it's called chemical restraining. It's easier for the people in these facilities to take care of you when you are sleepy. So this is what happens. So when I had Rick on my podcast, which I asked him kindly if he would join me, he did, to talk about chemical restraining, he proceeded to tell me that he had also prosecuted nursing homes for over 20 years, and that what I was going through with my mom was not an individual case. This is a systemic crisis. And when he told me that, he said, you know, cut to the point where he said, if you ever decide to do, and you're a filmmaker, if you decide to do a documentary, I will throw my hat in the ring because I am retiring this year. And I would love to, you know, I'm not emboldened by the government. I'm ready, because he was so frustrated with what was going on. Because he had, like I said, for 20 years had prosecuted these different facilities across the country and never saw any change in two decades. So cut to last year, we released No Country for Old People, nursing home expose. We did a very, very comprehensive, you know, look at the industry, which is completely corrupt. It's been overtaken by corporate entities. It is extremely shielded by a lobby, who lobbies for them, who pays money to our politicians to keep everything status quo, because it's a $1 billion business for these people. And you know, at the end of the day, and I'm not, you know, I'm very Pollyanna, so these are not things I wanted to know, but they're basically warehousing

0: neglectful to the frontline providers. They go home with moral injury because they can't do the job that they know they should be doing.
1: So it's
0: a bad situation, and it has been going on for decades, for at least 5 decades. So why doesn't traditional advocacy work? Like I said, there's a lobby in place, and it's a very powerful lobby, and they contribute a lot of money into people that make decisions, and that's the corporate way right now, and it's in any issue,
1: right.
0: And I felt like, you know, why did I take on this document?
1: Well, let me stop you for a second. Let's take a deep breath and. You know, first and foremost, I am sad. I'm not sorry. Like, I'm not pitying you or anything, but I just wanted to take a breath right now to recognize the sadness for your mom and wanting the best for her. And I think it's something that all of us right now, you know, are in that, even though I'm ageless, hashtag ageless. My mom passed last year. And she had Parkinson's for the same amount of time as yours had Alzheimer's. And watching your parents pass of some medical, non-curable, and wanting the best for them and not being able to, do everything. And that whole, you know, my mom was in Canada and that in itself. And I know where your mom and my mom are. My Buddhist mom also passed 6 weeks before my Chinese mom, but like there, we all go back into love. We come from love. But I wanted to stop you because I just want you to just take a breath in through the nose and release through the mouth and just connect with, you know, your mom loves you, still loving you from the other side and is watching you and cheering you on. I had a dream that that's what they're all doing on the other side, is watching our lives and cheering us on. And she's so happy for, what you're doing. And she knows how much that you love her. So I wanted to do that first and just have you,
0: connect with that one.
1: Because that's, part of your energy. That's one of your batteries for doing what you're doing.
0: 100%.
1: Right?
0: Yeah, totally.
1: And then secondly, to recognize, like I said before, I gave you the hint, you know, after your mom passed, you could have, and you didn't even have to take, his challenge on, right? It's sad. It's horrible. It's happening, but it's a giant $1 billion machine. What am I going to do to make a difference? And you went to, this is one of the reasons why you have the filmmaking experience and the awards for your stuff and your writing and all of that. And you're taking the limelight and turning it into like this spotlight and the March on September 27th, your ROAR organization. For that, I wanted to pause and give you Dr. Marissa's presence on the Planet Award. And I'm including the eyeballs because I know that some of your people who are, stepping up and, Susie, when I talked to her after several months of not, I know you're always there. I'm there to support you, but we don't talk all the time. But the first thing out of her mouth is not, well, I've got this and this. It's first thing out of her mouth is all of the people that she's so honored and grateful and blessed to be working with who are stepping up and doing this work. So for them as well, I want to give you all Dr. Marissa's beneficial presence on the Planet Award.
0: Thank you so much.
1: So important. So important to, and this is, for all of you who are the volunteers, and I think Susie sent out, if you want to actually pop in the studio, use that link, the StreamYard link, and then I can put you up and we can say hello in person, not in person, but in 2D. So people who do this kind of work often get burnt out because they don't stop to take the oxygen. So that was

0: just oxygen. I snuck that in there, Susie.
1: Because love you for that. Love you for that. Thank you.
0: I've been feeling, you know, you just, yeah. So
1: it's true. I want to get it all out, and so everyone hears me. And you, I thank you for giving me the pause button, because there's so much to say, and I forget to take a breath. So thank you.
0: You're welcome. All right. So now we have this illumination of this very dark place. Mm-hmm. We've got a billion-dollar industry lobbyists protecting the manufacturers of drugs that keep people like the Ritalin, or like the drugs like Benadryl for the child care people, that whole thing. This is similar. This is on the other end of the thing, right? Sure. So, mm-hmm. So not how things, we don't want this, right? So now, instead of going home and getting a good night's sleep, because your mom's in heaven now, you go, I want reform. So then what did you do?
1: Well, you know, I decided, I know the story. I've been through it. Everything that could have happened to anybody happened to my mom. And it had to be for a reason, because why did I go through that? And I sat there thinking, if I don't share what I went through, then I'm felt complicit with the system if I turned away from it. And I'm not saying that I'm, you know, regaling myself, because I'm not. I'm just saying, for me, and it was a gift that I knew I could do. I had done, you know, other short documentaries, and I've have a lot of, just when you have passion, it's very motivating. So I felt like, you know, this is something I feel strongly about. I feel the injustice is just egregious, and it's been around too long. And let me give it a try. I don't have delusions of grandeur that I was going to change the world, but I thought at least I'll try. And mm-hmm. also watching, you know, having Rick Mountcastle as my mentor in terms of making a difference. He gave me stories of his career where he went up against these very big pharmaceuticals and was told by his, you know, superiors, he was an attorney general and he was, you know, U.S. attorney. And they would say, you're biting off more than you can chew. Just leave it alone, basically. And he's like, I'm going there. And he went. And he, you know, from the minute that we met, he said, I have faith in you, Susie. Do you know who I have faith in? You. And how can you take that away? How can you not take that as a gift? So now it's like, oh, okay, now I got to show up. So I'm making a joke, but it is true that I found this very easy to slide into, because I wanted to not have my mom suffer in vain and all the other people that have suffered in vain. Mm-hmm. And as we peeled the onion, I was like, thank God that we went down this path, because the onion is so big and there's so many layers, and each layer you just are shocked. You're shocked, you know, and it is an awakening. And you look at people like Jane Fonda, who endorsed our documentary, and Lily Tomlin. And Jane Fonda, my God, is 88 years old going on, I don't know what, you know. She is just a force. And, you know, she's leading two movements right now on her own. And it's just unbelievable. Like, if you, I don't know, I'm not political, so I don't have any, I'm very nonpartisan, but I just admire her so much. And I thought, you know, this is such a good lane to be in at this point in my life. I want to do something meaningful, and, you know, I got time, I think, and I will, if I want to go back and do a sitcom, fair enough. Right now I'm in it and I feel good. And
0: absolutely.
1: And all the people that you acknowledged a couple minutes ago and that I acknowledge, I can't be in a better orbit of humanity, especially at this time. And you see this kind of humanity, and it comes out of love. Like you said, like, everybody that's here is because they loved somebody.
0: Yeah. Yeah. And it is so, you know, it's, I just got this visual vision it's a breeding ground for Davids, right? Taking on the Goliaths and And it's so contrary to what kind of we're used to, which is, you know, something bad happens, it's in the headlines, and your reaction is, oh, what's wrong with people and what's wrong with the world? And you shake your head and then you go back to your, you know, right, traffic or whatever it is.
1: Right. I got the new Uggs.
0: You know, this is why I don't talk about headlines unless there's a solution offered right. on my show. I don't talk about the headlines because most of them, you have nothing you can do about it. But here, folks, is a problem. And we have a solution. And her name is Susie Singer Carter, and she's got a ROAR organization movement that we're going to talk about right after we come back. I need to take a break for news, weather, traffic, and a word from our sponsor on this NBC News radio show. So don't go away. We'll be right back in two and two. As Chuck Woolery used to say, I say peace in and peace out. Don't go away. We'll be right back.

0: Well, she has been dubbed the Asian Oprah, and she just wants all of us to be happy.
1: Dr. Marissa, aka the Asian Oprah, says the most important thing you can choose is choosing to be happy.
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0: That's the idea for Dr. Marissa Pei's new book called 8 Ways to Be Happy.
1: Many of us say, I am my own worst critic. Nobody's harder on me than I am. And my response to that is, stop it. Why are you doing that to yourself? You have to be your biggest fan, because if you can't at the end of the day say, I did a good job, who is? We don't have to constantly be angry at the things that are wrong. Why don't we choose to be happy about things that are right? We have the choice. That's our muscle. And life is so amazing if we can see it.

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1: And we're back. You're tuned in to Take My Advice. I'm not using it. 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Thank you very much. And streaming everywhere, iHeartRadio, Spotify, and of course, my YouTube TV channel that houses all 1,687 podcast shows over the last 735 consecutive weeks. We just passed 14 years with 4.9 million impressions now. Thank you so much. You know where to come for no headlines. Don't want to give you a case of the four A's: angry, aggravated, anxious, and afraid. Instead, you're here for solution. Because if there's a problem, there's always a solution. I'm so glad to have a mini David in studio today, taking on a billion-dollar industry that really is really difficult to watch as is, how do you call it, the warehousing of our elder, who, you know, we're supposed to be respecting, and in case and not respecting them in elder care housing or care facilities that are supposed to be, you know, honoring them and providing the medical help that they, as they, enter that phase in transition, and instead they're being drugged and neglected to the point where Susie's mom had, and my mom also had that, like there was no skin to protect the internal from the external, because you're not clean enough or you're not attended to enough. And this is right now very much, and hopefully, you know, because our baby boomers are moving through that era, that there's enough love and attention and a force to be reckoned with, like Susie Singer Carter, that's been on the show before, filmmaker and now advocate. And those of you who missed her the first time or the first half of the show, please do go to my YouTube TV channel, free subscribe, give me the finger, this one, not the other one, and you can get all of her fabulous words. But now she's returning back to my studio to tell us what she is doing and how you can join and help. Please welcome back to the studio, Susie Singer Carter.
2: Thank you. Thank you so much. I'm just picking up where I left off. I'm thinking, what do I want to share with everybody that's so important? Because you were saying, like, unless there's a solution, well, what is the solution to something where you feel like it's such a, you know, I call it like a Sisyphus instead of Sisyphus, because I mean, I'm here that, you know, boulder up the hill and it rolls back down and then I got to go back and push it back up again. Right. Mm-hmm. Well, you know, I think if you want to feel empowered, and I don't even know him, but if you are listening, Cory Booker, please like contact me. I need to talk to you because your book Stand is so wonderful. It really, really, you know, it documents so many causes and movements that we've had that people have made the change. You know, when you think about MAD, Mothers Against Drunk Drivers, it started with a couple moms and they made such a difference. And you can go through any of the of our movements that started with people, and you know, the Me Too and LGBTQ movements and on and on and on. We've had, you know, the Black Lives Matter, whatever politics you're on. But the point is that people have the power. And Cory Booker says in his book that the power of the people is greater than the people in power. And that is such a great mantra to remember, because we are, as a collective, our currency. We may not have billions of dollars, but we have our constituency. And that is our power in a democratic society. We're still democratic, so let's use that. We have voices. That's what's so important, right? And I think, you know, and Cory, he really, you know, tells so many stories that you go, of course, that person did that. That person did that. One person, you know, could start something like that. That is, That is now, empowering.
3: Tonight, we welcome Senator Cory Booker.
4: Sorry.
3: Who is co-host of WHYY's Flag.
4: I didn't know about him, and I love learning about people that I know about. Yeah.
2: Yeah, no, he's very, you know, and his own personal history came from that kind of situation where his parents went, you know, tried to move into a certain neighborhood. And when they came in, being a Black couple, they were told, this home is already rented. Sorry. Well, it wasn't already rented. And they took these, owners to task and ended up, read the book, but they ended up getting ended up getting that house. And that's no small feat at the time when this was going on. And it actually was, you know, a pebble that started a ripple. So, you know, you can start a ripple. And I'm not, you know, and I'm definitely not OU or anything like that. But it is for, we have our voices. And the stronger and the more people, the collective is a very powerful entity. And, you know, I said when I made No Country that I wanted to at least shift the collective consciousness to understand that this is not a crisis that we can compartmentalize. And like, it doesn't matter, you know, from an ageist sort of point of view or even an ableist, like, well, these people have lived their lives and they've had it, you know. No, nobody deserves to end their life like this. It's sacred and it's important. And I wouldn't trade the last 6 months of my life living, you know, dedicating to my mom, because I have no regrets. And I met so many people that live there and they enriched my life, and I miss them dearly. So, everybody is important. Everybody deserves quality care and a quality of life. And that's so important. So I don't regret it. And I think that we have this power as a collective. And I wanted to shift a little bit to say, look, let's not forget this population, because it's coming for all of us. It's an equal opportunity situation, because God willing, we're all going to live to a nice ripe old age, but we don't want to live that long if we're not going to be able to live well.
1: Yeah, absolutely. And I want to just put the moose on the table again, my Canadian version of putting the elephant, talking about the elephant in the room. When news sensationalizes something happening to someone in the elder population, it's so disgusting to me how the blame goes immediately to the nurse in charge or the care worker in charge. And you completely miss the entire, because that is what, if it bleeds, it leads, and how easy it is to go after that person. And it's not that person. I would say most of the people that I got to interact with before both of my moms passed last year were really great people whose hearts hurt, right? And they get jaded because they ask for more support and help. They're understaffed, they're overworked, and it's a purposeful thing. This is not because there's no money. There's a lot of money, but it's not there. It is up here. And that's same with insurance. It's like, how does that happen? It's because we are led, right? Media is mass distraction. If we don't think about it, we just go and blame what is being put out in front of us. We gotta think, people. We have to really look at it systemically. You can't keep blaming the people who aren't the problem. There's a problem here. Susie is identifying it is that top layer who are sitting comfy with the money coming in. Oh, let's cut another $1 million out of the budget by using less skilled people to come in who are undertrained or not trained, and turnover, and, you know, people doing six roles because there's not enough money. That's bullshit-talky.
2: Yep. Preach, my girl, because you got it. That's exactly what's going on. I mean, you know, that it is the business model, and it's not dissimilar to any other corporate business, and they're protected by a corporate veil, so there's no transparency. So, you know, it just keeps perpetuating over and over and over. And we have tremendous advocacy groups. Our fiscal sponsor before we became a nonprofit was the National Consumer Voice for Quality Long-Term Care. They've been around for 50 years. That's how long the problem's been going on. And it's the same problems. And it's not because they're not trying and they aren't doing the incredible research and advocacy in Congress year after year after year, but it's because we have this lobby that's, you know, situated themselves in our legislature that has, you know, that plays, you know, with our politicians' coffers and fills them up, you know, nicely. And, you know, and unless you're going to walk in with an equal amount of cashola, you're not going to be able to compete with this lobby and this entity. And, you know, and it's in, but we do have our currency, and that is our constituency. It is still powerful. It is the final word. And we need to stand up and just say, as a population, as citizens of the United States, we have to say, we don't want this. We don't want this. You don't want this for yourself. And they're spending your money. If you don't care about you know, the vulnerable, think about your money that you've paid into this system, Medicare and Medicaid. Is your money. It's taken out of your paychecks, and it isn't going, it won't be there for you. It will not be there for you because it's being siphoned off. So we need to have real oversight. We need to have real enforcement, not, you know, performative. And many of the bills are performative. People will say, well, the bill was just passed for, you know, for minimum staffing. Well, has it been enforced? We'll take a look. Don't take the headlines for truth, because they're not. They're often just, you know, a show.
4: Mm-hmm. Yeah.
2: My partner, Rick Mountcastle, would say it's a show. Yeah. So, but it satisfies us because it's a different, nobody wants to talk about getting older. I didn't. My mom and I were like, we don't want to talk about this. La, la, la, la, la, la, la. Let's go shopping. You know, I mean, nobody wants to. It's not fun. But hey, it's also not fun to lay in your own excrement, right? And have somebody say, I can't get to you, I'm busy. And they really are busy. They're not being horrible people. They can't do it all.
1: Mm-hmm, mm-hmm. So what can you do? So the first thing is on a larger scale, let me pull this up right now. On a larger scale, I want you to plan your vacation. If you haven't planned it already, in September, I want you to plan to be in Washington, D.C., right? To be with Susie in the march. Is that where you're marching? Where are you marching?
2: No, this is a national march. No. This is a national march. We already have, we have 23 states already being represented, and we have about 37 walk leaders. That means we have 37 walks in 23 states right now. I want all 50 states, because that is a statement and that will get attention. We need the press to go to say, look at this. This is not just a Los Angeles problem. This is not just a Chicago problem. This is a national problem, and it affects everybody nationally in every city, every community across this country. So we are gathering as many walk leaders, big walks, small walks, all walks of all sizes. If you want to be a walk leader, do it. It's not hard. We'll help you. You know, it's because it's about using your voice, representing. And you can't, if we have representation across this country, I'm talking to you, Hawaii, I'm talking to you, Alaska, I want you both. And, you know, I want you, Wisconsin. I can go through the ones I'm looking for. But yes, the point is that we need you, we need all of us, because that will make a statement. And also the public. This is for the public. The public doesn't know. I didn't know this was going on. Most people don't. Probably most people listening right now are already know, because otherwise they might tune out. I don't know. But I mean, I'm hoping to reach people that don't know this issue and go, what? That's what happened to my grandma? What? That's what happened to my husband? Yes, that's what happened. And we can't deny it. This is what's happening every day right now as we're talking. Somebody's suffering.
1: Yeah. Every time I go visit, I have a bonus dad who's 96 now, and his wife of 74 years was my bonus mom who passed last year. And every time I go to the wherever facility to visit, I always meet people who are so frustrated with the care and in the elevator, and I hear them complaining in the hallways. This is a way to actually put your frustration into action. You're not alone. This is a movement. The first thing you can do is, I'm sure Susie will send you a PDF copy. You can print this and just distribute it wherever you're going to visit your loved one, or have them put it up. And I'm sure, you know, they don't want to get fired, but the people who are working there, I'm sure they would be happy to know that, you know, it's not them. Right.
2: Right.
1: So that 100%.
2: Go on. I'm so sorry.
4: That's okay. Go ahead.
2: No. Oh, I was just saying, yeah, you're absolutely right. You know, I mean, it gives you agency. If you've ever been frustrated and you say, well, what can I do? Well, it'll give you agency to do something. And you know, it's good trouble. Get in some good trouble. This is a peaceful walk. It's really about awareness. We're not, you know, crazy people. We are loving people with big hearts that really care about making a change. And it's really about just illuminating and, like you said, shining a light where it's dark, and letting people know this is what's going on and you have agency. You can make a change. But it just takes more than a handful of people, in a family council somewhere. We need everybody to speak out, and that's the way change gets made. So you see, I know you put up my poster, Roar. This is our nonprofit. Like you said before, it's respect, oversight, advocacy, and reform for long-term care. We are Roarers. We are using our voice to roar. And, Katy Perry, if you want to lend your roar to us in your song, we'd love that. Just saying. But, you know.
1: I used it for the promo, right? On social.
2: Yeah, I love it, but we are using our voice to roar. And you can go to, there's the QR code, and I'm sure that you'll have a link to our form that you can fill out if you want to walk, and you'll find the walk that are happening now in your, hopefully in your community. If there isn't one, start one. It's, mm-hmm. And if you are immobile, but you are active, we have a walk in Coachella. One of the women who is in our documentary, who is a resident in her 40s in long-term care, so it doesn't just affect older people, is planning a wheelchair walk in Coachella, California. And so, represent, just come and represent. And if you can't come, you can tell people about it, make phone calls, do some emails, tell them about it, because we are roaring for you and we care about you. So, as many little, and by the way, 10 people make the difference. If we have 10 people in 10 communities in one state, that's awesome.
4: Yeah.
2: That's powerful.
4: Yes. So here's a solution to just shaking your head and saying that's too bad or that's horrible, mm-hmm. right? Got to stop stopping there. You can shake your head, but then get off your asset and get to the barcode, book the date, September 27th. I'm going to put it down on my calendar. I'm going to join Susie wherever she is.
2: Thank you. Walk.
4: Because it's, we get enough news agencies to actually report something helpful, instead of CNN constantly negative news. This is negative news that has a solution. So we have to get the eyeballs on this. So whatever help you can give Susie and I, this is one of the, I can't support everybody, but I support, Doors of Change for Homeless. I'm supporting Susie and her, for elder care reform. So, you can watch a series, you can watch a movie, you can talk on the phone. But if you're living your life and you're feeling pretty empty right now or disturbed, turn your focus onto something where you can make a difference like this.
2: Thank you. And you know what? All those causes, if you're talking about homelessness, that plays into the system. They all affect each other. All of these, atrocities affect each other. There's my very good filmmaker friend of mine also has a film that's been doing so well, and it's a short film about granny dumping, which is a horrible, you know, way to describe it, but it's exactly that. And this is what's happening because there isn't enough infrastructure to support our elders. So often people that don't have family, don't have a guardianship, are just dumped in the street after they come out of a hospital stay, whatever. And that plays, that's all because of the way the system is set up. We just are not taking care of our community in our population. And it's so important. We've lost community. Mm-hmm. We've lost community. We need to get that back. It's important. And it actually, you know, community is healthy. And, you know, not just for the elders, for everybody, you know, it enriches everybody's life. And so and if you haven't watched No Country for Old People, I know you probably think, well, I'd rather watch, you know, The Comeback. I don't blame you. It's really good. But, you know, this is like medicine. You need to watch it because it's got so much information that you need to know. Everybody needs to know it. And so it's 3 episodes on Amazon Prime. Watch it. Take some time. You know, you can break it up and watch, you know, something fun and then come back and then, you know, get some food in you, a little bit of things that you need to know. And then you've done, you've helped yourself, because what we don't know what we don't know.
4: Yes.
2: And knowledge is power. So.
4: And congratulations to you. This actually won quite a few awards. So,
2: we won the Gold Anthem Award. Yeah, we won the
4: 8.2 out of 10. That's amazing.
2: Really, yeah, that's really great. And it, like I said, it's a hard subject. So when I get feedback or reviews, and these reviews or feedback, they're not just like, you know, great watch or whatever. It's like, people are just going, you told my story, or thank you for doing this. And, you know, and you go, and all of them are just so rewarding and touching and meaningful. So they are the wind in my sail.
1: That's awesome. And we are out of time. We can always talk for 2 hours, Susie and I on the phone too, but thank you so much.
2: Thank you.
1: Final word, 30 seconds.
2: Oh, just go to roar4 LTC.org. All the information is there. You can sign up. You can just volunteer. You can just cheer us on. But just go and check it out. And thank you. I love you, and I love you for having me on and supporting me and for being my sister Leo and having so much energy and passion for what you do. And yeah, join us, you guys. I would love it. Wear a yellow t-shirt with us and be a Roarier.
4: Oh, it's yellow? Okay.
1: I wasn't quite sure what to wear.
2: You're getting a t-shirt. You'll have your official Roarier t-shirt.
1: Yeah. Awesome. Yeah. All right, folks. Thanks so much for joining us this morning. Please get involved. Susie, you know the drill. It's all about balance. Fingers up. Peace in, peace out, world peace through inner peace. This is Dr. Marissa reporting live from my loving room. And just remember, it's all about balance. And go and have the best day ever. I'll see you tomorrow with Doctors in the House.
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8: Without my father, John Vukovic, there would be no Tahibo Tea Club. My father was diagnosed with colon cancer that had spread to the pancreas in 1998 at the age of 66. He started receiving treatment at the Houston Medical Center, but because the size of the tumor on my father's pancreas was the size of a half a brick, I was told there wasn't anything they could do with my father and that I needed to put my father's affairs in order since he had about 2 months to live. So I started planning a funeral. I called friends and family and told them that if they wanted to see Dad, they only had a couple of months and they might want to come and do so now. One of the families came and brought Tahibo Tea with them. They said Tahibo Tea helped heal their brother from cancer. I looked at them as if they were Martians. I mean, my dad was being treated at the Houston Medical Center, the biggest medical center in the world, bigger than Boston. Four hospitals right beside each other and 50 medical buildings besides those, and no one was saying anything other than plan a funeral, and these people were telling me that the tea was going to help my dad. Well, in any event, I was polite to them since they came to pay their respects, and after they left, I cooked up the tea, and to my dad's credit, he figured, what the heck? If he had 2 months to live, what's the difference? He's drinking water, he's drinking tea. He has to drink something anyway. So he started drinking the tea, and 2 months later, when they put him on a CAT scan machine, they thought the machine was broken because they couldn't find the tumor that used to be the size of a half a brick. The hospital said since he already drank the contrast dye, they'd phoned the hospital next door, and he could walk over, and they'd take a picture so he doesn't have to come back and do it again once their machine is fixed the next week. So my father walked next door to the hospital, and they took a picture, and they couldn't find any cancer either. My father passed recently at the age of 93. As I was calling friends and family to let them know, one of my friends said he had a really good run. I told that to another friend, and he said he had a really good run. He had a bonus of a half a lifetime, 27 extra years by drinking Tahibo tea, living healthy and cancer-free, dying of natural causes, and he's the only man I know that's had two funerals planned for him. So the tea has certainly been a blessing in my family's life, and God willing, our tea will have the same benefits for you, your family and friends, as it has for mine and so many others. Not a week goes by that someone doesn't call in with a truly miraculous recovery. Bone cancer, brain cancer, breast cancer, prostate cancer, leukemia, diabetes, you name it. And not a day goes by that someone doesn't call in with some sort of a success, whether it's just beating toenail fungus. Well, toenail fungus may not be imminently life-threatening, but if you have it, you don't like it. I'd like to tell you about another case about a man from Chicago. In 2009, he was diagnosed with brain cancer, specifically lymphoma of the brain. They immediately started chemo and radiation therapy treatments, but his cancer kept getting progressively worse. The chemo and radiation were not working for him. Not only that, they were making him sicker by the day because they're not easy treatments. By January 2010, he was literally on his deathbed. A friend of his who had heard about the tea called us and said, go ahead and send the tea to Chicago, even though it's probably too late for him. But the tea doesn't cost very much, so it's certainly worth a try. So we sent the tea, and we didn't hear from anyone until about 5 months later. This lady from Texas calls to order the tea. We asked her how she heard about the tea, and she says, my husband and I are originally from Chicago. About 5 months ago, we were visiting. Our good friend Nick was dying from brain cancer. He was in such bad shape, my husband and I thought he'd pass away that week. So we might as well stay in Chicago for the funeral. Nick got the tea about that time, and he started drinking it, and he started getting a little bit stronger. My husband and I went back to Texas figuring, okay, we'll come back in a couple of months when he does pass for the funeral. And now, 5 months later, Nick is visiting us. He looks better than my husband and I, and whatever it is that he's drinking, we want to drink too. I'd like to tell you that Nick at that time was 63 years old, and once he beat the cancer, he was feeling so good, he got bored staying at home. So he went back to work full-time, and he's been cancer-free for over 15 or 16 years. He finally retired at the age of 70 about 7 or 8 years ago, and every time he calls to reorder the tea, he always says, I'm calling to reorder the tea that's keeping me alive. A couple of years ago, we stopped getting phone calls from him. After a while, I decided to call him. Phone's disconnected. So I called his friend who originally bought the tea for him in 2010. His friend says, oh, yeah, yeah. Nick went back to Europe for an extended vacation, and then the pandemic hit. So since travel got restricted and he wasn't able to come back to the United States, he's originally from Croatia, Nick got himself a cottage on the Adriatic Sea with a little boat, and he's fishing and living in that cottage. After that, we did hear from Nick, and we're now still shipping to him in Croatia, so he must be doing good. Next time we ship to him, I'll have to write him a note to get WhatsApp so we can talk to him.
9: All of the cases on our radio program are actual cases from individuals such as my father, such as customers. And one of the reasons that we encourage you to phone us with your cases is it's the only way that we can help more people, because people with brain cancer want to hear about brain cancer. People with diabetes want to hear about diabetes. People with toenail fungus want to hear about toenail fungus. We have a customer here that has is visiting us today, and she came in a couple of weeks ago and bought the tea for a coworker of hers who I believe had fourth-stage prostate cancer. Can you tell us a little bit about your co-worker's prostate cancer?
10: Yes. His doctor diagnosed him with the fourth stage of prostate cancer approximately 4 months ago, and they have him on chemotherapy. They're giving him two shots of chemotherapy twice a month, and his PSA test was off the charts, and he was looking for a remedy to help him to live, because the doctors did not give him a good diagnosis about this prostate cancer disease. So I gave him a tea. I bought the tea for him approximately a month ago and had him to try it, and because he was doing the chemotherapy.
9: Can you also tell us what symptoms that he had and the effect of chemotherapy?
10: The symptoms he had was he was really internally, he was feeling very, very sick, and he had a lot of pain internally in his body, in his abdominal region. And he just felt very, very sick and nauseous, and so that's what prompted him to go to the doctor. And the chemotherapy that they started him on, which were the two shots a month, were making him very, very sick and nauseous. And so the tea, the Tahibo tea that I gave to him, and he started boiling and drinking, he was up to 3 cups a day that he was able to drink. He just had an appointment with his doctor this week, and he told the doctor that before his pain level was approximately at least 200. That was his level of pain that he was bearing in his body, and it was very painful for him and excruciating. And with the appointment this week, he told his doctor that his pain level is now between 5 and 6. Wow. So it has dramatically, dramatically decreased. So with the pain decreasing, that means his body is becoming more and more well.
9: Well, that is fantastic. And that's exactly what the tea does. The very first thing that the people notice that are taking the tea for cancer is that the tea gets rid of pain virtually immediately. And when I say virtually immediately, we're talking about anywhere between 1 and 10 days on average and 5 days. And we're talking about even people with really severe pain who are taking 10 or 20 narcotic pills daily. So we're looking forward to the results of your coworkers' appointment from his doctor that I'm sure he'll receive this coming week, because if the pain has been reduced, then the next steps in terms of cancer eradication are also going to be reduced. Now, a lot of times on our cases, we get calls from people that are diagnosed with different types of cancers. And oftentimes they are only given maybe 3 or 4 months to live. And they call us up and say, you know, I realize we're all going to pass away at some point, but, you know, I just need some time to be able to put my kids through school because I have an 8-year-old and a 10-year-old. So if I can just get them through school 10 more years, you know, then I'll be at peace. We're in Los Angeles, and you work here in Los Angeles, and you have you told us about an interesting reason that your coworker really wants to live to be able to help the community.
10: Yes, he desires to live because he has been instrumental in the city of Los Angeles in assisting with helping to clean our community and rid it of undesirable behavior and activity from gang members, and he has been very instrumental in assisting other young youth in that community and having them to be steered in the right direction and giving them a mentor as himself to be able to encourage them to go to school and to further their education and make something beautiful out of their lives.
9: Well, I tell you, our prayers are with us. And if you have a moment and you'd like to say a prayer, I'd like to join you in for a prayer to help your coworker and all of the people that are fighting serious diseases.
10: Heavenly Father, in the name of Jesus, Lord God, we ask you right now to look on all of those that are sick and afflicted and diseased in their bodies. And we ask you, Lord, to utilize this Teague, get the word out to the people that are sick and feeling hopeless, that they don't have any hope to live. We ask God that you will allow this Teague to be purchased by them and to be utilized by them on a consistent basis, and allow that Teague to initiate healing and restoration in their bodies. And we speak and decree that wholeness and wellness will be manifest in every body. And we pray, Lord Jesus, that they will have a testimony to your honor and glory of healing and restoration in their bodies. And we thank you, Lord, for a great move of your Holy Spirit in this earth, God, to proclaim the gospel to these precious souls and to bring them into the saving knowledge of you, Lord Jesus, and save their bodies from metastasizing and from toxification. And we thank you, Lord, for cleaning out the body through this Tehebo tea. In Jesus' name, amen.
9: Well, thank you very much. We hope to have you visit with us again. And you know, God willing, the teeth will do for your coworker the same as it's done for so many other people.

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3: My name is Lynn, and I have some questions for you about the best way to prepare the tea.
4: Uh-huh. 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And a decoction is just a fancy word for what our forefathers used to do when they used to take a root and cook it in order to release its beneficial properties. So it's really easy to make. It's kind of like cooking spaghetti. You take a pot of water, you bring it to a boil. Once the water's boiling, you toss in 1 tablespoon of tea for every 2 cups of boiling water. Cook it on high boil for 5 minutes, reduce the heat and simmer an additional 15 minutes. So your total cooking time is 20 minutes. Now, since our tea comes from the only tree in the world that fungus does not grow on, you can make a whole big batch, say 10 or 20 cups at one time. You can leave the tea in the pot on the stove. It'll stay good for 8 days without refrigeration. You can put the tea in the fridge. It'll stay good for, It'll stay good for 4 days without refrigeration. And you can put it in the fridge. It'll stay good for 8 days with refrigeration. And you can drink the tea hot, room temperature, cold, or iced. So all you do is just make up a whole big batch of it and drink away. It has no caffeine, so you can literally drink it all day, all night. In my family, everybody drinks the tea all day, every day instead of water. I just drink water 3-4 times a week when I get tired of drinking the tea.
3: That's good. And so if a person, I want some for my friend who is the same thing. I think I've read your website and I think he's doing with Pan Can, you know. The evil, and I want to get him some, and That's how I originally heard about it, because unfortunately I just lost my stepmom to that same evil disease. They
4: I'm
3: found
4: sorry.
3: It too late. And sad. And but he's younger, and I really want him to drink this tea as much as possible to help him. And so I want to find out, like, the things that you said, the best way to prepare it, how long does it keep? You already anticipated my second question, and how often do you drink it? Just replace water and drink that stuff all day long.
4: Especially if you're trying to get rid of something. Now, if somebody's a stewardess and they're floating around in an aluminum can breathing other people's germs and they're relatively healthy, they just need to drink the tea regularly, 2-3 glasses or more a day. However, anytime somebody's trying to get rid of something, whether it's infection or diabetes or cancer, they need to get rid of the disease before it gets rid of them. At that point, they need to drink the tea to get rid of the disease quickly, which is basically replace the water with it. And like I said, since it has no caffeine, that's pretty easy to do. The other thing is our tea has no contraindications. So our tea can be taken on an empty stomach, on a full stomach, with medicine, without medicine, with supplements, without supplements. And because there's no caffeine, it can be drank all day, all night. So all somebody has to do is just prepare a big batch of it and start drinking away.
3: Have you ever heard of anybody that had any kind of allergy to it?
4: Not really. There were a couple of people that called in and they thought they had a reaction to it, but they really didn't. One lady called in from Northern California, and she says, you know, she says, I started drinking the tea, and I'm starting to get fever blisters. And I go, well, that's very strange, because the tea actually eliminates and eradicates fever blisters. So I ask her, you know, is there anything else that she's doing different? Has she started taking any new vitamins, any new supplements, any new medications, this, that, whatever the case is? And she's going, no. Right. Okay, so then we're talking. And then she says to me, but I started chemotherapy treatments 3 days ago. I'm going, really? If your hair falls out, it's not the tea. So you need to really max out on the tea to eliminate and minimize the side effects of the chemotherapy. So usually when somebody calls us and they think they have a reaction to the tea, it's invariably something else that they're doing, whether they're doing chemo or whether they're doing some other supplements or whatever the case is. I can tell you, when my son was 8 years old and playing all those little league baseball games, football and all that, I used to cook up the tea for all the 8-year-olds and nobody had a reaction to it. So you know, if 8-year-olds are not going to get a reaction to it, you know, a full grown adult shouldn't be getting a reaction to it either.
3: Right. And sometimes I think that when you have a healing, in my experience, if you're using healing plants, you know, tea is from a plant, and it's actually giving you the good effect, like, for instance, a parasitic die-off will manifest in a way that makes you think you're having a reaction, but it's not to the tea. It's to the thing that the tea is helping, right?
4: Oh, you hit the nail right on the head. That's the very first thing that our tea does is

0: thing. And maybe sometimes if you go through any kind of a detoxification process, it will sometimes give you a bit of flu-like symptoms. But I don't think you can blame the tea for that. You have to realize that that's the tea doing its job, right?
1: Yeah, yeah. Well, with the flea tea, you're not going to get flu-like symptoms, but you will have to eliminate the parasites some shape or form or other, either going to the bathroom or through the skin or something like that.
0: Right. Okay, well, thank you. That's really helpful.
2: 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The Tahibo tree is an amazing tree. It never gets sick, never gets infected, and never gets infested. It's the only tree in the world that fungus does not grow on. As a result, it naturally has antifungal, anti-infection, antiviral, antibacterial, and anti-parasite properties. These benefits go a long way in helping our immune system contend with a lot of things it has to fight on a daily basis. Parasites would be something like stomach problems or Lyme's disease. Inflammation would be something like rheumatoid arthritis or lupus. Infection would be any infection from a tooth infection to a bladder infection. Bacterial would be something like gum disease or stomach issues. Viral would be something like herpes, HIV, or the coronavirus. And fungus would be something like toenail fungus, yeast, or candida. But maybe more importantly, the tea builds red corpuscles in the blood, which carry oxygen to our organs and cells. And our organs and cells need oxygen to regenerate themselves. The immune system needs oxygen to develop, and cancer happens to die in oxygen. So the tea is great for healthy people because it helps regenerate new cells. Everything from the cells in our skin so we can look better to the cells in our organs so they function properly. And it can truly be miraculous for someone fighting a potentially life-threatening disease due to an infection, diabetes, or cancer. A one-pound package of tea is $59.95. 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
2: Tahibo Tea Club's original pure Pau D'Arco Super Tea is great for healthy people, and it can truly be miraculous for someone fighting a potentially life-threatening disease due to infection, diabetes, or cancer. Our tea has no contraindications with any food, supplement, or medications. It's naturally caffeine-free and can be drank in any quantity throughout the day by anyone over the age of 3. In my family, everyone drinks the tea all day, every day, instead of water. I just drink water 3 or 4 times a week when I get tired of drinking a tea. Tahibo tea naturally helps the body, the organs, and the immune system to heal themselves to be doing what they're supposed to be doing in the first place. Besides the beneficial properties that I already mentioned, since the tea works through the bloodstream, it helps fortify the blood for those who are anemic, while cleansing the blood of cholesterol, helping to control high blood pressure and blood sugar. Now, if you're currently taking medications for a condition, please continue taking them until your measurements are at a level where your doctors tell you to reduce the level of medication. For example, if you're a diabetic, you should be taking your blood sugar level daily in order to know your current dose of insulin, and you already know how to adjust it. Now, talking about diabetes, it's one of the easiest diseases that one can actually see your tea working on a daily, weekly basis because they're taking their blood sugar measurements on a daily basis. So let's say a diabetic is taking on average 40 units of insulin per day. They keep taking their insulin and they'll be taking their blood sugar reading on a daily basis because some days they'll be taking 40 units, other days they'll be taking 30 units. Well, that's a big swing. Other days they'll be taking 50. That's like a 40% swing that they need to know about. So they keep taking their medication, they start drinking their tea, and in 2 to 3 weeks they'll notice they only need 30 units of insulin on average per day instead of the 40. In 4 to 6 weeks they'll notice they only need 20 units of insulin per day, and in 6 weeks or so they'll notice they only need 10 units of insulin, and in 8 to 10 weeks they'll notice they don't need to take insulin anymore. So even though the complete healing period is 2 to 3 months, a diabetic can see the healing right before their very eyes. Now, the reason it's important to continue taking insulin or any other medication that a person is on is because the tea is not a drug that is replacing the drug that a person is taking. The tea is literally healing the organs to do what they're supposed to do in the first place. And let's face it, none of us is getting any younger. In a case of type 2 diabetes, it's helping to heal the pancreas to produce and release its most important hormone, insulin. And that's what it's supposed to be doing. With a little bit of effort towards good nutrition, exercise, and our tea, you'll be able to get off of insulin and other diabetes drugs in 2 months. Not only that, many times diabetics are overweight, not because they're eating 5 times as much as everyone else, but because, of course, their organs are not processing blood sugar properly and metabolizing food properly. Now, during a 2-month healing period, a diabetic may only lose about 5 pounds. But after the organs are healed and processing blood sugar properly and metabolizing food properly, they'll start losing 10 to 15 pounds a month until they get close to their proper weight. One day, a man phoned me to tell me he was going to send me a picture of his wife. And I said, well, okay, but why? He says his wife was a diabetic and she kept taking her medication and started drinking Tahibo tea. After 2 months, she was able to get off the medication, and during those 2 months, she'd lost about 5 pounds. But after that, she started losing 15 pounds a month, and in 4 months, lost 60 pounds, and she went from 208 pounds to 148 pounds, and she looks and she feels fantastic. Well, no kidding. If you took a knapsack with 60 pounds of rock off your back, you're certainly going to feel fantastic. Please do give us a call and let us know how the tea works for you.
3: Yeah, I got that COVID in the last couple of weeks of October, and I was in the hospital. I was in the hospital for like 2 weeks. I didn't know whether I was going to get out of there or not. But when I was in there, I found out I had sugar diabetes, and my sugar levels was running from about 2 to 400.
2: Oh my God.
3: I'm wondering if I get to drinking this Tahibo, will I need to get my sugar level checked, or just be reassured that the Tahibo will take care of my sugar diabetes?
2: Well, the best way to do it is to check your own sugar levels, because you want to see that the tea is working.
0: which the tea works invariably on virtually everybody with the sugar in over 90% of the cases. And but the way you're going to and with sugar, fortunately, you can test your own sugar, so it's really easy to do that. So are you taking any medications currently for your sugar?
3: No.
0: Okay. All right. So you're going to get a true report then. Let's say that on average your sugar is 200 when you take it in the morning. Okay, and so since you're not on other medications, you wouldn't need to take it every morning, but certainly you'd want to take it a couple of times a week. Now, you had mentioned that your diabetes, your blood sugar ranges from about 200 to 400, which of course is very high. Now, the complete healing period for diabetes is 2 to 3 months. But a diabetic, because they can measure their blood sugar level anytime that they want, can actually see the tea working before their very eyes on a daily, weekly, monthly basis. Now, since you're not on any other medications for diabetes, you don't necessarily have to take your blood sugar daily, but you'd want to take it once or twice a week. And here's what you should expect to see happen. And let's just use one of those figures, 200 blood sugar for easy mathematics. So your blood sugar is 200. You start drinking a tea. In a couple of weeks, when you measure your blood sugar will be down to 175. 2 weeks later, it'll be down to 150. 6 weeks later, it'll be down to 125. And 2 months later, it'll be down to 100, which is where you want it to be. And for diabetes, it works on virtually everybody. And sometimes it's not a reduction every 2 weeks, it's a reduction every 3 weeks. But somewhere in the range of 2 to 4 months, you'll get the complete healing of the pancreas and the insulin secretion so that you won't have to go on blood sugar medications. And it works so well that there's this one lady, she stopped by our warehouse and she's picking up like 20 pounds of Tahibo every month. And I'm on the phone mostly every time she comes, so I didn't have a chance to ask her, what is she doing with 220 pounds of Tahibo? And one day I wasn't, and I said, hey, listen, I don't mind whether you're reselling the tea or whatever it is that you're doing, but I'm just curious, you could be filling a swimming pool with 20 pounds a month, because a 1 pound package of our tea makes 300 8-ounce cups. So even if somebody's drinking eight glasses a day, 1 pound will still last 5 weeks. So she says to me, you're going to laugh at this. She says to me, I'm a life insurance salesman and people that don't qualify for life insurance because their blood sugar is too high. I give them a pound of the tea. I tell them to drink it for 2 months and I tell them to go in and get full blood work, redrawn. And she says, and virtually everybody is in line. So not only did I make the people healthier, but I'm able to give them the life insurance that they want. And I'm able to make the commission that I want. So with regards to diabetes, our tea is very, very successful for that. Now, let me ask you another question. With regards to your COVID, are you having any long-haul symptoms or no?
3: It's been over 2 months since I got out of the hospital, and I just don't have any energy at all.
0: Well, the tea is also going to help you with that, because the tea builds the red corpuscles in the blood, which bring oxygen to the organs and cells. And the organs and cells need oxygen to regenerate themselves. So even people that, sluggish because they're on chemotherapy, they don't feel like getting up out of bed and all that type of stuff because of the side effects of chemo, in 3-4 days, they start getting up out of bed, they start going for walks, they start cleaning, they start cooking, all of that type of stuff. So it'll certainly help you with the energy level as well.
3: Okay.
0: Very good. Is there any other question that you have for me?
3: Actually there is. I don't want to take up the whole hour for you, but I've got a little bit of skin cancer issue. I know, I've been taking Tahibo for over 2 years. Uh-huh. And I was getting to where, instead of having to go to my dermatologist to get stuff froze off every 2 or 3 months, uh-huh, I was able to go about a year. And then when I was in the hospital and there for 2 weeks, I wasn't able to drink any Tahibo because they wouldn't they wouldn't give me boiling water or boil it for me. So then since I've got out, I've gotten places on my hands, my head, my nose, and I'm thinking maybe I ought to go back to the dermatologist and get some frozen done. But do you think maybe if I do?
0: Yeah, either that or the Tahibo works topically as well. So besides drinking the tea, I mean, just dip your hands in Tahibo and it'll dry off in about a minute, or you can dab it off with a paper towel, because it also works topically, and that should help significantly to eradicate the skin cancer cells.
4: The Tahibo Tea Club is the only FDA-registered manufacturer of original pure Pau D'Arco Tahibo tea in the United States. 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
7: Milan, it's a pleasure to talk to you, sir.
0: Thank you.
7: Hey, my question is, I have a friend that's a coworker and having some kidney issues. He's going to the doctor, and they're giving him different medicines to try to regenerate the function of his kidneys. He had some stuff and was on chemo, but I think he's off all that now, and they're just working on getting his kidneys to try to working again. And he carries this big bottle of water around, like a gallon, and drinking water all the time. And I was talking to him about the tea, and I was just wondering if you think it would help regenerate the function of his kidneys.
0: It very well may, and if he carries a gallon of the tea around and drinks that instead of the water, he'll see if he's going to get the benefits that we've had customers get. Now, conventional medicine says that you cannot regenerate the kidney function. However, they find a lot of cases where that's exactly what happened, and they have no idea why. So the first time that we had somebody regenerate kidney function was about 7 years ago. This woman in New Jersey had the HIV virus, and as a result, her kidney function went down to 20%. And in 4 months of drinking the tea, not only did she get rid of the HIV virus, but her kidney function regenerated back up to 100%. And what was really, truly remarkable. Since then, we probably get one kidney regeneration case once every 2-3 months. Right now, we've got a lady that we're keeping track of, or that's helping us keep track of her. She's calling in to let us know how she's progressing. Her kidney function was down to 15%. And in 2 weeks of drinking the tea, went up to 25%, and we're waiting to see what happens next. You see, because what the tea does is, by building the red corpuscles in the cell, it sends oxygen to the organs and cells, and the organs and cells need oxygen to regenerate themselves. And so we're talking about all of the organs, everything from the pancreas to the liver to the kidneys to even the sexual organs. I mean, sometimes I get very funny phone calls from retired people. This one retired professor, 75 years old, calls me up and he says, "My wife loves you." And I go, "Really? Why?" "Oh," he says, "our romance is so fantastic now." He goes, "Go ahead and send me 8 pounds this time." I go, "Okay, no problem whatsoever." You know, I mean, that's all good for you. So, you know, God willing, our tea will have the same benefits for your friend that it's had for my family and so many others.
7: Yeah, thank you. I'm not sure exactly what percentage his kidneys are functioning at, but I'll have to get him some of the tea, and hopefully, yeah, God willing, it'll help him too.
0: Absolutely the case. Do you have any other questions for me?
7: No, sir. Thank you for your time.
0: Thank you for calling in.
8: Hey, I was just calling to give a testimonial for your product.
0: Great. Tell us about your experience.
8: Yeah, so I was dealing with some scalp psoriasis. I think that's how you pronounce it. And, you know, looking into that, causes can be underlying viruses or diseases, all these things. So I ordered some of your tea. And then I had just come back from some overseas travel, and this was right when COVID hit, and I got a really bad flu or something from, might have been COVID, but I started drinking your tea, and within a week, my scalp cleared up, and all of my cold and flu symptoms disappeared within 48 hours. And so ever since then, I've recommended your tea to my friends, my family, everybody I can think of.
0: Oh, God bless you. Well, we've got a lot of incredible results, both with psoriasis and skin conditions. And now, of course, with everybody, you know, catching COVID or whatever it is that's floating around, it's very typical. If somebody basically drinks a glass an hour, meaning eight glasses or more a day, but the easy way to do that is just try to drink a glass an hour. That way you know you're going to get in at least eight glasses. Drink eight glasses of tea a day. And the fever, the aches, the pains, the nausea, all of that tends to go away in 24 to 48 hours. It's really a godsend from that standpoint. Because, I mean, regardless, if it's the cold, the flu, or COVID, I mean, who likes being sick? Nobody.
8: Yeah.
0: Yeah. And with regards to psoriasis, that's fantastic, fantastic as well, because, I mean, psoriasis can manifest itself all over the body, you know. So we had this one lady up in Canada who had these splotches on her face covering 95% of her face. And in 2 months of drinking the tea, her face was completely cleared up, and she called up and she says, "You know, I just want to call and thank you for giving me my life back." Because she says, you know, can you imagine how difficult it is when you've got that covering your whole face? She says, it's just absolutely horrific. So I'm glad that the tea worked for you the way it's supposed to work. Do you have any other questions for me?
8: No, I just wanted to let listeners know that, you know, there's people out there that definitely love your product and believe in it.
0: Great. Well, thank you very much, and I look forward to speaking with you next time.
9: I had a question. I have a family member that has celiac disease.
0: Uh-huh.
9: Does the tea have any helpful benefits for that?
0: Oh, very much so, because what the tea does is it builds the red corpuscles in the blood, which carry oxygen to the organs and cells, and it helps promote building the immune system so that the immune system doesn't have a reaction to, in celiac disease, eating gluten, which creates inflammation. And so from both of those standpoints, the tea is a phenomenal anti-inflammatory. The tea is a phenomenal immune builder. And also in celiac disease, it'll help heal the intestines lining, which is what the celiac disease typically attacks. So from that standpoint, it's very, very, very effective for that.
9: Oh, okay. Well, I appreciate the information.
0: After my dad's miraculous case, I was buying the tea where I could find it, when I could find it. And, you know, the problem is that the quality they have at the Whole Foods, the health foods, the supermarkets and everything, you know, when you can't find it, is junk. And not only that, and now it's even worse with the, you know, all these internet resellers on eBay and on Amazon.com, where, you know, they're selling everything from, you know, Tahibo tea to ingredients to make your own soap with. So you know that they don't know anything about anything, basically, right? And the worst thing is, besides the fact that the quality is pathetic, is that the directions they usually give on how to make it are wrong. They'll tell you to steep it like you would a bag of Lipton tea for 5 minutes. Well, whether you start out with good quality or bad quality Pau d'Arco Tahibo tea, it's made from wood. It's not made from the leaf of the tree. It's made from wood. In our case, we only use the inner bark of the tree where the arterial and vein system reside, which in a tree is called the xylem and the phloem, because this tree never gets sick, never gets infected, and never gets infested. So the most potent part is the part that supplies the nutrients to the rest of the tree, which is the xylem and the phloem, which resides inside the inner bark. So that's the only part that we harvest.
4: 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The Tahibo tree is an amazing tree. It never gets sick, never gets infected, and never gets infested. It's the only tree in the world that fungus does not grow on. As a result, it naturally has antifungal, anti-infection, antiviral, antibacterial, and anti-parasite properties. These benefits go a long way in helping our immune system contend with a lot of things it has to fight on a daily basis. Parasites would be something like stomach problems or Lyme's disease. Inflammation would be something like rheumatoid arthritis or lupus. Infection would be any infection, from a tooth infection to a bladder infection. Bacteria would be something like gum disease or stomach issues. Viral would be something like herpes, HIV, or the coronavirus. And fungus would be something like toenail fungus, yeast, or candida. But maybe more importantly, the tea builds red corpuscles in the blood, which carry oxygen to our organs and cells. And our organs and cells need oxygen to regenerate themselves. The immune system needs oxygen to develop, and cancer happens to die in oxygen.
10: So the tea is great for healthy people because it helps regenerate new cells. 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
14: NBC News Radio. I'm Scott Carr. President Trump is again predicting an end to the war with Iran. The New York Times says Trump told the Israeli Prime Minister in a phone call a breakthrough in talks with Iran is close, in part to get Israel to stop exchanging missile fire with Iran that threatened the current ceasefire with the U.S. This evening, Trump said the U.S. would be able to declare total victory with Iran within the next 2 weeks. In Los Angeles, multiple reports say Democratic City Councilwoman Nithya Raman will advance to the November election in the race for mayor of L.A., defeating reality TV star Spencer Pratt to face incumbent Mayor Karen Bass in the general election. This as President Trump has been criticizing how elections are run in California. But L.A. County Registrar Recorder Dean Logan tells NBC L.A. the repeated claims by President Trump and others of fraud are just wrong.
15: We know that the process here is as intended. intended by law. We know we're doing it with transparency, with security, and with accuracy.
14: Security is high inside and out of Madison Square Garden tonight in New York, with President Trump in town for Game 3 of the NBA Finals between the Knicks and Spurs.
16: The police department's establishing a security zone around MSG where no one will be allowed in unless you have a ticket to the game, a train ticket out of Penn Station, or another authorized reason to be in the secure area. Everyone will be screened at one of five designated entry points. There will be no Knicks watch parties allowed outside the Garden tonight. I'm Monica Nelson.
14: Primaries will be held in four more states on Tuesday. North Dakota, South Carolina, Nevada, and Maine are holding contests for the U.S. House, Senate, and governor races. Getting some national attention's been Maine's Democratic Senate primary, with embattled candidate Graham Platner facing a slew of allegations about a tattoo resembling a Nazi symbol he later had covered up. Platner's expected to win and face Republican incumbent Senator Susan Collins. Scott Carr, NBC News Radio.
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14: A severe storm forecast in eastern Colorado and the surrounding region has been upgraded to enhanced by the Storm Prediction Center. Meteorologist with the National Weather Service, Maggie Idecker, says atmospheric conditions have become more unstable.
18: We have a threat for tornadoes, large to giant hail, so that means 3 inches to about 4.5 inches in diameter.
14: And she warns the storms will become more powerful as they move eastward.
18: They'll become more of like a line of storms where wind becomes the main threat for the far eastern plains.
14: She says the risk for severe weather should start to taper off by around 9 p.m. Central Time. The world's largest family-owned wine and spirits company, Gallo, headquartered in Modesto, California, is set to close one of its facilities and lay off about 20 workers. Gallo says it has enough space at its other winery, so it no longer needs the one in Lodi. It's the latest in a series of shutdowns for the company. California's wine industry has struggled as fewer people have been drinking alcohol and opting for healthier alternatives in recent years. The Today Show host Savannah Guthrie is sharing a new message in her plea for her mother's return. Wendy Swanson has the latest from Arizona.
19: The message comes during the fourth month into the search for Nancy Guthrie, who was reported missing back in February. Authorities believe she was abducted from her Arizona home, although no suspects have been publicly identified. Guthrie shared an Instagram story featuring a photo of a painting appearing to depict the ascension of Jesus Christ. She also wrote, quote, "Bring her home." The Guthrie family continues to ask the public to share any information that could lead to Nancy's return.
14: American households are having more concerns about their financial situation. A Federal Reserve Bank of New York survey found the inflation outlook was mostly unchanged, while an overall perception of economic conditions in the country has deteriorated. The Fed says the percentage of American households saying they're worse off than they were a year ago is the highest since January of 2023. Scott Carr, NBC News Radio.
17: 10:50 a.m. Don't forget that number. 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
21: We're back. This is the Worker Power Hour with Randy Corrigan on the Teamsters 1932 Broadcast Network. Airing live from San Bernardino. I'll try not to flub it on my way out like I did on my way out of the last segment.
22: It's just call letters. No big deal. Right. FCC stuff.
21: Yep. Yeah, no big deal.
23: You covered it.
21: So, you know, some quick feedback from those of you that are listening, if you can send me a text or whatever. Is the sound okay?
23: Right.
21: I just want to make sure, double check that I've been trying to purposely keep the mic at the right distance. I had gotten in the habit of making sure that the mic was super close.
22: That was because the board.
21: That's probably the problem.
22: Once we had the board worked on, I think the mics
21: the board are
22: better.
21: Amplified it.
22: Yeah, they're picking up better.
21: They're picking it up right now. But I had been in such a habit of being so close to the mic,
22: right
21: I'm
22: on
21: trying
22: it.
21: To break. Yeah, I'm going to try to have to break that habit.
23: Yeah.
1: Anyway. I was asking my nephews if they're still listening, if how it sounds to them.
21: Yeah, well, they are. They had you on the big screen in the living room and everything.
1: It's pretty awesome.
22: Kind of, they streamed you?
1: Oh, yeah. Nice. Oh, yeah, my sister's. I'm sure she's making them watch it. No, the one nephew loves it. I love you, boys. But the one nephew, they actually both are very intrigued by what we do. It's, you know, we're the good guys, you know. We're fighting for people's rights and pay and benefits. And to them, it's common sense. Why would we not all fight for those things? And I tell them, unfortunately, it's not common sense. So it should be by the time you guys are hopefully
22: It's taken for granted is what it is.
1: It is. It's taken for granted. But,
21: you know, during the break, you were telling me that something, we were talking about May Day, something stuck out to you.
1: Oh, man.
21: Why don't you bring that up?
1: LA Trade Tech classes. Thank you, by the way, Randy, for having those here, because I've learned a lot. The Ludlow Massacre, 1914. Look it up, people. Google it. It was horrific. I know sometimes we feel like we're facing insurmountable obstacles in our way of getting what we, you know, deserve. But you look back on those types of incidences, Rockefeller literally hired the Colorado National Guard to come to the campsite where these people were striking, these coal miners and their families, and they literally mowed down families, mostly women and children, killed them for striking. You know, it was just, it's one of those stories that's always stuck out of my head, because it's just, they don't really talk about it much. It should be taught in schools, but they just literally just destroyed families, killed tons of women, tons of the wives, tons of the kids, all over a strike that Rockefeller just, he didn't want to have to pay him anymore, basically. And
21: isn't it insane
1: that
21: greed gets to a point where even when they have that much wealth, that, we're just gonna kill some people.
1: He was disgustingly rich in that time. Already disgustingly rich.
21: Like Carnegie's, Smythe's, there's a lot of examples of the super wealthy at the time that, you know, and in a lot of ways they were celebrated for being so ruthless.
1: Right.
21: That's what worries me about what we're seeing
1: current
21: today.
1: Current day with Amazon and Bezos. Yep. Oh, man, it's like, terrifying.
21: You should be embarrassed that you run a company that's the second largest employer in the country. The first two, which is Walmart and Amazon. And the people that you employ can't afford to buy a home.
1: It's ridiculous.
21: You should be embarrassed.
1: Yep.
21: That is.
1: Yep.
21: And then you have the highest injury rates. You have all these situations, not even just the economic factors. You have the safety factors. You should be embarrassed, and publicly you should be embarrassed.
1: I agree. We need to do more shaming on a national level. And I think you're absolutely right. You know, they need to be held accountable. Period. End of story.
21: And somehow they're celebrated
1: as
21: being great because they're exploiting a million people on a massive scale, millions of workers.
1: I'm telling you, like I said in the last couple of radio shows ago, billionaires, and I'll say it again, they shouldn't exist. I'm sorry. I don't mind if you're filthy rich. You can be filthy rich. You don't have to be a billionaire. But you're a billionaire.
21: You're about to see a trillionaire.
1: Right. About to be a trillionaire, which just makes my blood boil. But you're exploiting people. If you're that rich, you've exploited people. You've taken advantage of the system and of human beings and the workforce. And you should be ashamed and you should be held accountable, period. You know? And we'll get to that at some point. I think the younger generation's waking up. And
21: so do you feel – it's funny, you know, because there's all this interesting talk about the billionaire tax right now.
1: Right.
21: You obviously heard us say it on the radio. Like we got no sympathy for them. But – you know, how does somebody who, let's say, once was a billionaire and is now, you know, a millionaire in the hundred millions, that somehow they got to pay more of a fair share, where's the sympathy strings?
1: Yeah, I agree.
21: Where
1: with
21: is
1: you.
21: It in any way?
1: Yeah, I can't make sense of that myself.
21: That's correct.
1: Yeah, I just can't. I can't wrap my head around it. There's a lot of things today that I can't wrap my head around, but that one right there, it's like meanwhile, you're struggling to make paycheck to paycheck. Put food on the table for your family. Just
21: looking at the price of gas.
1: Yeah,
21: gas pump right now.
1: Oh my gosh, it's incredible.
21: Insane. Yeah. I've never seen anything close to this.
1: Seeing people put stuff
21: when it creeped up just a little bit under other administrations, everybody freaked out and wanted to burn everything down. Now you're looking at them, going,
1: "Oh yeah,
21: where are you now?"
1: Yeah, they were coming.
21: You voted for this.
1: Yeah,
21: where are you now?
1: Exactly. Anyway. No, where's the rage? Exactly. Yeah. But
21: no, they can't rage because they voted for them.
1: Yeah. That's sadly, it's sad but true.
21: Anyway, feeling sorry for billionaires that are now multimillionaires.
1: While you're barely making ends meet. Like, make it make sense. I just
21: What
1: can't.
21: Are you short on? Like, what happens in your life
1: that, yeah.
21: when you're a billionaire and you get a pay cut to become a 100 millionaire? Yeah. Right? Like, there's a do they call it a centennial millionaire or something? I forget. Yeah. There's a term for it. When you are a millionaire in the hundreds of millions range, right?
1: Right.
21: Like,
1: yeah.
21: Like, you can't even fathom this. Like let's say I've got $200 million, right? That's a ton of cash.
1: That's a lot of money.
21: That's far away from a billionaire, right?
1: Yep.
21: Like, you have to have 800 more millions to be a billionaire. So if I'm demoted from being a billionaire, I get demoted from being a billionaire.
1: Yep.
21: What's, like, how is my standard of living negatively affected?
22: That's one demotion that's not going to impact you.
1: Right? Exactly. Like, I would love for to have that demotion. Like,
21: I can't put fuel in my jet now?
1: Yeah, right?
21: No, I think that doesn't matter. Like, it's not going to play into
1: right. Well, you could put it in half a dozen of your jets, just not all dozen.
21: I know what it is. You can't get in your private rocket.
1: That's it. That's you just.
21: You have to cut back. Yep. On your private rocket.
22: No more suborbital flights.
1: That's right.
21: Maybe that's what you got to sacrifice.
1: Yep.
21: That's what you got to take a step back on, is you can't fly to Mars.
22: Can't afford to clear the FAA flight path to take off.
1: Exactly.
21: I can't fly to Mars this month. I can't fly to the moon.
1: Right?
21: I can't get on a rocket.
1: Poor you.
21: I can't get on a rocket and fly to, like, and obviously we're trying to make fun of this because when I've had some people in my personal life kind of, oh, this is the wrong way to deal with it. Okay, then what's the right way?
1: If you have a solution.
21: Taxing the billionaires is not, like, I'm having a hard time understanding how it's negatively affecting their standard of living.
1: You know, I would love to be able to sit down with my tax accountant and say, you know, we got to find a way that, you know, I can't pay that. You know, I just, you know, find a way to cut corners and, you know, let's see how we cheat the system. I would love for her to be able to find a way. Trust me, we've tried. She's like, sorry, you're double income, no kids. I'm like, ah, great. They call us dinks.
21: Yeah, you're dinks.
1: Yeah, we're dinks.
21: You're in the worst tax bracket. Yeah.
1: And so I have no sympathy for these guys. Like, I'm ready to come after them. I should run for legislation.
22: Well, they can always go to Top Ramen. They'll
1: be
22: fine.
1: Right, yeah, exactly.
21: We definitely have got to figure out we're live on the air, just so you know, real quick. And we definitely got to figure out how to quantify what the demotion from a billionaire to a 100 millionaire is. Like,
1: right.
21: You know, I had $2 billion, but because of this new tax.
1: I'm 1.5.
21: Let's say I'm a 900 millionaire now.
1: Yeah.
21: Right? I got $900 million now.
1: Right.
21: So what? What did I have to cut back on?
1: Right. You can't go to the moon. Meanwhile, the family of six down the street can barely go to Orange County because of gas prices. But let's feel sorry for you because you can no longer go to the moon.
21: Right.
1: Like, I don't know. Make it make sense.
21: Yeah. Hey, man, if you got a great explanation on this that I haven't heard that's going to help me understand and rationalize why I got to defend billionaires being upset about taxes, an additional tax, because there's these shortfalls now with a bill that was passed last year. And you got to figure out how to pay for these things. Like they got to be paid for somehow.
1: Right.
21: And I know on the surface, everybody always wants to say, oh, cut taxes. Well, every time I look around, the taxes that are being cut are resources that are needed and necessary. And second, the people that get capitalized the most on it are the ones that have the most money.
1: Exactly. Yes.
21: So how's your standard of living being reduced now that let's just assume that tax takes you from being a billionaire and you're no longer a billionaire.
1: I like that.
21: A demotion.
1: Let's try and quantify this by the next radio show. You know what I mean? And have some real data behind it. Right. Let's do it.
21: What's the demotion
1: look
21: like?
1: How did I have to
21: tighten the belt in my household?
1: Yes. I love that. You know what? I'm all about that.
21: Who's the guy one of the wealthiest men in the world, the older guy. He's very, very humble.
1: Warren Buffett?
21: Warren Buffett. Yep. We should get Warren Buffett.
1: Get Buffett on the call.
21: Hey, Warren, what's up, man? Like, how does this work?
1: Yeah.
21: Because he'd probably tell you, like, you know, quite frankly, you know, nothing.
1: Yeah, for him, nothing.
21: Right.
1: Guy still eats egg McMuffins, like, every day, I think, right?
21: Yeah.
1: Yeah.
21: Very, very frugal individual.
1: Same house. Yep.
21: Yeah. So our next guest is in the studio. We've been rambling on here about something kind of funny until he gets here. Albert Duarte, who is the San Bernardino Riverside County Building Trades Executive Director. Albert, thanks for coming on the show. Is this mic on, Mark? You're live over there.
2: No, thank you for having me.
21: Look at you. You're up on the screen and everything.
2: It's a pleasure. How do I look?
21: Oh, you look great,
1: man. Oh, you look fantastic.
2: Handsome. Good, good, good.
1: Very relaxed.
21: All right.
2: There's always a first.
21: You look like ready. Yeah, I'm a longtime organizer, first-time radio host, so this is...
2: Man. Yeah. I'm an organizer as well.
21: Yep. Good, good. So, hey, you know, describe what your role is as the Building Trades Executive Director, if you don't mind.
2: I manage 14 trade unions, operator engineers, iron workers, electricians, elevator constructors, laborers. So we've got, and I manage the workforce. I manage the business that comes in and making sure that we have business for them. I manage the direction and what we go where we're going as far as in who we're working with, the relationship between the trades. I'm the face of the trades in the fact that my relationship with the community through community workforce agreements, project labor agreements, that's what we help negotiate to get them work. But we have a number of resources that we have available to organize new companies coming in. To make sure that our people are working. So it's I'm the face of those 14 as one. So that's me. So
21: and good policy makes sure that that happens.
1: Right.
2: Policy is everything, right? And we do have levels of that policy from our international that handles our federal. Our state handles our state regulations, and we handle our local. So it's we all tie together, and it's a great scheme. But really, it's how we're bringing in new people. We need to bring a new workforce in. We need to have them skilled and trained,
1: yep.
2: And we need to be able to progress. Right, think out the box and how we're going to grow, how we're going to bring in new people, how they're going to be safe. I came in as a kid that had no direction. Right, so that's
21: you sound probably... like a lot of us.
1: Yeah,
21: labor movement saved us, huh?
2: It did. It did. Yeah, no, I was a non-union worker and in the construction industry,
1: wow.
2: And that's really how I got into the labor movement, right? Because you know what happens when somebody gets promoted because they're related to somebody.
1: Mm-hmm.
2: It's with the union, I was able to step in. And there was progression. There was a system of progression. There was it was organized.
21: System of fairness and balance.
1: Yes.
2: But you don't realize it when you're a kid.
1: Right.
2: Right? But after you start, you get into it and you jump in because there's so many stories about unions and what they are. And really, it's a fallacy.
1: False narratives. Yep.
2: Right? Yep. It's there's good and bad.
21: Mostly good. 99% good.
2: 99% good. You know, we've got a livable wage.
1: Yep.
2: And that's mainly my fight is to make sure that we continue with that livable wage,
1: yep.
2: That whatever construction's going on, it's based on a fair wage.
1: Absolutely.
21: So for listeners that may not understand what the trades mean, can you describe some of the jobs in the trades, specifically what those jobs are?
2: With the electricians, right? IBW with elevator constructors. They're building all the elevators.
21: Yeah, every elevator you get into, typically a union, craftsman in elevator has made sure that elevator is safe in one way or another.
2: And they're maintaining it.
21: Correct.
2: Right.
1: Yeah,
2: so our elevator constructors have a great presence in the community, but we all don't.
21: Because use the elevator as an example. I love this as an example. Let's go back 100 years what elevators looked like before there were unions,
1: man.
21: And elevators, right?
1: Holy
21: there was this
1: cow.
21: Pulley up at the top.
1: Yeah.
21: Somebody had a rope and they didn't care if you fell 30 stories, right? Bam, bam, right? Like it's the elevator union that made sure that the safety requirements were there for the passengers inside those elevators.
1: Right.
2: Well, and that's what I like to tell our partners, right? Because we partner with the school districts, we partner with the cities. Listen, we didn't just build a we have an apprenticeship program. and it's a structured program. It's usually 4 to 5 years, and a young man comes in knowing nothing, young man or woman, and we really do need women to come into the trades, and they can make it. Right. It's just they need the opportunity.
21: Right. Yeah, we need to reach out more. Yeah,
1: right.
2: And that's part of what I'm doing, right? Making sure that we're bringing in good kids that want an opportunity to a livable wage that probably school isn't going to go into, but we're getting into
21: here. I don't mean to cut you off, but here in New York, here in last November, we had over 600 kids from all the surrounding high schools on our campus for a half a day, actually checking out all the different jobs. Yep. They were blown away at the different jobs.
1: Yep.
21: Blown away. And now we could safely say that a majority of that, those young adults, those kids that were, you know, juniors or seniors, their life trajectory potentially changing because that's right. I didn't realize that job paid so well. I like that.
1: Yep.
21: I want to connect to that. And you're making a great point that we got to outreach more and connect so that more of the youth recognizes that.
1: They need
2: and
1: hope.
2: That was my life. I'm sorry.
1: No. They need hope. You know,
2: and that's my job to give hope to our members and to give hope to the community. Our job really is to build that hope and build that relationship so we can give that path. That was my life. I was a lost kid, right? I didn't know there was an opportunity here. Right. And that's probably why I'm so passionate about what we're doing, right? So we can get into the schools, teach these schools. We have a curriculum. It's called MC3, where we teach them all the trades. We give them a glimpse of all the trades.
1: That's
2: we
1: awesome.
2: Teach them how to work with tools. We teach them the safety standards. We give them a financial literacy education on when you get in, you know, how to maintain starting to make money because it really is new to a lot of people.
1: Right. And it's a good pay. It's a good salary. All those jobs.
2: It's tough. I really say when the kids graduate, they're the one percenters.
1: Right.
2: A lot of times you say it's the bikers coming in. No, it's our kids that are the one percenters. It's tough. You know, we're getting kids coming out of prisons, right? Give a second chance, you know. Kids coming out of high school that maybe college isn't the direction. But now we're getting kids with 4.5 grade point averages coming because they just can't afford college.
1: Right.
2: Or they're going to college and...
21: Or they've completed college and that's not going to pay the bills.
2: Exactly. Right. So we're getting kids with degrees. And that's good for us.
1: Right.
2: You know, my dream really is that they go through the apprenticeship, but that they become civil engineers.
1: Right.
2: That they become... architects, that they become construction managers, right? Just push it a little further. It's a hope right now, but everything's malleable. We're growing.
1: Right.
2: And the union's malleable,
1: yep.
2: Right? On being able to change with the economy, being able to change. So it's an exciting time for us because now more folks are receptive to what we're doing because the kids are graduating and they're just not applying what they just studied into the trade that they end up going to.
21: And on that point, what does a good union job in the trades actually look like as far as pay, benefits, and stability? These ones you just described,
1: right.
21: What does that look like to, you know, maybe a kid or a parent of someone that's listening right now?
2: Well, I came from the ironworkers. I came into the ironworkers in 1989.
21: Here locally?
2: You're locally.
21: With 403?
2: No, with 416.
21: Oh, 416.
2: 433 and 416.
21: Right.
2: It's structural and reinforcing. We're actually the only the only ironworker union that's a mixed local. That's separated.
1: Oh, wow.
2: Yeah, so, but they come in making just on their check $30 an hour, right? And every 6 months, they as long as they do 2 weeks of school, for that 6 months, and they do 700 hours in the field, they get that, and they graduate. They pass their tests. They're going to graduate, so they get a $2 to $3 increase every 6 months until after 4 years. You've made that journeyman level, and they're getting paid $56 to $58 an hour, but the total package is $85, $87 an hour. So because your benefits are included. So it's a livable wage. But what I tell a lot of folks is, listen, you know, our folks can make over $100,000 a year, but we still can't afford a house.
1: Isn't that crazy?
2: So it's that's my fight, right, to make things affordable. You're talking about affordability and how to sharpen our pencil, right? Well, we need a lot more policy that that changes that. How do we reduce it? You know, how do you know, it's harder in the housing market, but we have other areas that we get insurance, right?
1: Right.
2: You know, you can see that was paid off. That was bought off. People were paid off, so those politicians have a heavy grip on us.
1: Mm-hmm.

0: year.
1: But if you put in a claim, it's going to go even higher,
0: That's correct.
1: right? Or they're going to just
0: Insane.
1: reject you, and you're not going to have
2: What a
1: insurance.
2: racket. What a
0: Just
2: racket.
0: a racket.
2: It
1: So
2: is.
1: in the auto, it's even worse, right? People
2: Yeah.
1: can't qualify for insurance.
2: Incredible.
1: So now they get a ticket, right? So now they have to pay this ticket. Now they have to get insurance that they can't afford, but they can't get it, so they can't go to work. So now they're driving without a license.
0: Yeah, and then the domino effect
1: It's
0: happens.
1: called
2: Yeah.
1: death by paper cut.
0: That's right.
2: Yep, that's exactly right.
1: Right? They're trying to bury us further down and down and down, and we're struggling to make a living.
0: And those billionaires want us to feel sorry for them right
2: That's
0: now.
2: right, because
0: We're
2: they can't
0: being
2: go to Mars.
0: attacked.
2: They
0: You're
2: can't
0: being
2: go to Mars.
0: attacked.
1: And we're being smothered.
2: We're being smothered. Exactly. Yep.
0: Oh
2: Don't look
0: my.
2: over here.
0: Kathleen, you got a question for him?
2: Yeah, I was just gonna say, are you seeing growth or stagnation in challenges in getting some of these projects off the ground? Are you seeing some of that right now in this current atmosphere?
1: We see it a great deal, just
2: Okay.
1: what's happening with our administration. He's not only did he cut and he cut a bunch of jobs
2: Yep.
1: with the federal workers, but he
0: It
1: also
0: bled into
1: cut
0: the private sector.
2: Sure did.
0: Massively.
2: Yep.
1: he cut our ability to have project labor agreements in military facilities, right? That it was once there at 37 million, it would go automatically to a project labor agreement. All a project labor agreement is putting rules on construction.
2: Correct.
1: It's making sure that everybody gets a piece of the pie.
2: That's right.
1: So we have pre-job meetings before every phase of construction. It says, okay, who's going to do the electrical? Electricians. Who's going to do the flooring? The flooring guys raise their hand. Who's going to do the concrete? Iron workers and the concrete guys, the masons. But those people have been trained for 6,000 hours how to do that job.
2: That's right. That's right.
1: So those people are skilled and trained, and that is there's a lot of roads into
2: Yeah.
1: what I do,
2: Yeah.
1: and that's really what makes it fun. But
0: I think what this moment also shows us right now is that one of the sticking points I've had with the building trades, I know the Teamsters participates in the building trades, but is that sometimes there's such a hyper focus on the policy side that is all about the building, but then after the building is complete, what's left over? So let's use the building trades in this area have done really well with a lot of this warehouse building. There's been a lot of PLAs in a lot of areas that the building trades have benefited from. But after it's over, now the next 20 years of the building being constructed, what's left over, right? What are those jobs? We see the result of that. And so policy's got to also go a bit, even though you're seeing the attack directly on project labor agreements. We need community labor agreements, partnership agreements that extend beyond just the building of the job and get into what those jobs look like permanently in a particular community to make sure that the people that occupy those jobs after the construction is completed can also buy a home, can
2: That's right.
0: also afford, because it's shocking to hear that. Companies want to get patted on the back, like an Amazon as an example, who Amazon's done a lot of building and they don't have any issue signing a PLA. Their developers don't have an issue signing
1: No,
0: a
1: they have a
0: PLA.
1: huge problem with signing a PLA.
0: Oh, they've
1: Oh,
0: been pushing back
1: absolutely.
0: more.
2: Oh,
1: A lot
2: really?
1: of those warehouse facilities were built by non-union. We don't have union density there. There's probably a couple of our trades that are in it, but they've done a lot of organizing to get into it, and that's my job. But I keep on telling here's another part of my job.
0: Yep.
1: Here's another part of my job. But being able to get a foothold in that industry, because they want to go for
0: Just
1: the
0: like they're doing
1: rate.
0: inside the operation.
2: I was going to say,
0: Correct.
2: to the
0: So
2: workers.
0: they got 1.5 million employees across the country working inside these operations, and nobody can afford to buy a house anywhere in the country. Like you can argue about California being too expensive. You can argue about this. Okay, well let's talk about what those jobs look like in, a remote part of Alabama or Arizona or, these states, Texas, that are supposedly more affordable. You still can't afford to buy a home. We literally can't find a community that people can afford to buy a home after working for Amazon for just 3 years. Like the 3 year mark, you know what you're doing.
2: Yeah.
0: Why, if I've worked for you for 3 years, how come I can't afford to buy a home in that community? Most likely what's happened, you've already been turned.

0: burned out because of the 150% turnover that's happening in those operations. Yep. Anyway, this isn't a platform just to beat up on them. This is what corporate America is doing on a massive scale, multiplied across lots of industries. And so, again, just pointing that out and reiterating what you obviously, understand.
1: Now, you were talking about what sticking points do we have, right? And that's one of them, residential. Can it be affordable? Absolutely, it can be affordable because these houses are being built. Probably takes them $200,000, $250,000 to build it because they're going with the cheapest person to be able to do it. One person comes in and they do everything. So, and we go in there and we look at it and we go, hey, this is wrong. And this is as an iron worker. We look at the foundation. We go, these cables are completely wrong. This thing's going to give in the first 10 years. Man. Who's going to pay for it? Probably the second buyer.
2: Yeah, you're right? Absolutely right.
1: So then I start talking to the other trades. See, that's the beauty of being in here, right? Because now I get to see everybody. Yep. And now I get to represent everybody. When you're a kid, you're playing with all these toys, right? Trucks. And you want to be a heavy equipment operator. You know, you've got your bags. You want to do everything. And now I get to represent everybody.
2: That's awesome. Wonderful.
1: But I'm talking to these folks, and I'm going, so what do you see? They go, it's the same thing. This stuff's garbage.
2: Oh my God.
1: But they're charging millions of dollars for it.
2: Yep.
1: Right? And their margin of profit is huge. So how do we sharpen that pencil?
2: Right.
1: To make it affordable.
0: Either bring the price down.
2: Yeah.
1: So who do we have to hold accountable?
0: Yeah.
1: And that's a question.
2: Yep.
1: Right? And making sure that, one, that those houses are being built right.
2: Correct.
1: Yep. And making sure skilled and trained people are on those jobs.
2: Yep, 100%.
1: So, I mean, you're talking about your sticking points, right?
2: Right.
1: What the things that irritate you. We fight for our jobs. It's been a long fight to be able to get our wages increased.
2: Right.
1: It's been a gradual fight.
0: Yeah.
1: But we've been able to earn it. So how do we work with other folks when we're building? You're right. We do need to start working with folks.
0: Yeah, and the policy's got to be a little more expansive to be able to work for everybody, like you said.
2: Right.
0: Again, I'm not beating up on it. I'm just saying labor, we've just got to kind of make that slight shift. And you bring up a great point about the residential market. So the other side will always argue if you bring in more expensive labor, then you're going to jump the price up. You pointed out that what they're charging for houses, this exorbitant amount of profit that's happening that the developer is typically profiting on, that you literally can bring the price of the house down or whatever you're building, the apartment building, whatever it may be, you can bring the price down, and then you can also raise the wages to make sure you have skilled labor in there, and then you could find a compromise that does both. But the greed that happens in corporate America and the greed that happens typically in the spaces, well, no. I'm getting enough to build myself a rocket to go to the moon. I want to keep doing that. So I need to still have that huge pad of profit. And if I got to pay people more, then that means I got to raise the price of goods or whatever it is. Again, their argument to I clearly don't agree with it. I'm a labor advocate. I understand that is not a good argument, even though a majority of people typically believe it when they hear it because it's a simple explanation.
1: Well, I tell our trades that both the contractor and the worker have to make money. They have to be successful.
2: Correct.
1: If they're not successful, we don't have work.
2: Right.
1: So I applaud those folks that have those companies that take that risk. A lot of times they put their house on mortgage to be able to make to be able to pay their people.
0: Mm-hmm.
1: And I'm sure they care about their people.
0: Mm-hmm.
1: But how do we trim the costs? How do we really evaluate what's being done on that job site? We know where it's pretty sharp, in the industrial and heavy industrial side of construction.
2: Right.
1: We have to sharpen our people. They've got more of a focus. It's the only regulated form of construction.
2: Right.
1: Non-union is just it's
0: wide open.
1: Western, Western gunfight. It's just cowboys and Indians. It's open to whatever you want to do.
2: Yep. And you kind of answered the question I was going to ask next. What happens to wages and safety when non-union workers dominate a project. You just kind of explain that. Things aren't built right, you know? I have a sister who has a beautiful home she bought in, probably a $700,000 house, and she was retiling her bathroom, and the walls aren't straight. It's just silly things like that. And she's an electrician, so she had to do a lot of her, you know, redo the electricity in a brand new home. And I'm like, Ann, you shouldn't be doing that in a brand new home. You know, my house was built in the 50s. I've had no problems. It was built wonderful,
1: right?
2: You know, by union workers. But isn't that insane? But I mean, you kind of answered that question. Like, what happens when these projects are dominated by non-union workers? They don't get, they're not built right. They're not safe.
1: Well, they're not skilled. They're not trained. Right. And construction was always a trade for misfits, right? And we'd get in there because we want to be out, and we want to just, well, we're out with the guys, and yep, we're having fun, and we're building, and we're learning a new thing. But a lot of times your foreman's a drunk.
2: Yeah.
1: Right? And that's who you're learning from.
2: Yeah.
0: Albert, what's one of the craziest things you've seen in bad construction like that? Like,
2: yeah,
0: what? Give me an example. We always like to tell these stories. No, it's not stories, but I always ask somebody who comes on, like, a funny story or, you know, something that you wouldn't think of. I'm sure you've got a lot of examples.
1: Well, no, because I've always been a union worker.
0: I'm saying when you've seen something non-union that someone else has done.
1: Oh, well, you know, it's just the fact that there's a big difference. That
0: I love what he just said. I've looked at all these union jobs; they're all great. They're perfect.
2: Yeah,
0: it's so true.
1: We've got a system of our safety standards are completely different.
2: Yeah.
1: When you walk into a job site, going in Fontana, there it looks like, and it's not. It's looking like you're crossing the border, right? Yeah. And that's not a slight on anyone. But
0: it's a regulatory factor.
2: Right.
0: Yep.
1: It's just unkept. Yeah. And you're walking in, you're going, fuck, how can they do anything here? You know, nothing is in order. There's trash everywhere. They're not cleaning this place up. We have to clean up after every work day. Mm-hmm. Make sure your site's cleaned up. Make sure your tools are put away. Just the little things, right? You would think they're simple.
2: Would think.
1: Clean your house.
2: Yeah.
1: Pick up your bed. Make your bed.
2: Yep.
1: But you know what happens? You trip over a stick of wood when you're 20 foot high. You fall off that building. You die.
2: Yeah. Yep. You're 100%.
0: And if you don't die, you're not going to be able to work anymore doing that.
1: There's
0: doing
1: that no job. Regulations there. You know, there might be on some jobs.
2: Scary.
0: And you're referring to the residential portion, correct?
1: I'm talking about everything.
0: Commercial, too?
1: Yeah, okay. Commercial, too.
0: See, and that's crazy for, you know, listeners. Like, you probably just assume that at least the commercial side has got some regulatory factors to it. And you're saying, no, it's a lot of cases, it's the Wild West if there's no PLA in place.
1: Well, if there's no union labor there. Right. A lot of times when it's a municipality, it has to be prevailing wage. So, but
0: which is under attack, too.
1: It has to be open to both parties, union and non-union. So just by law. Before it was the lowest bidder.
2: Right.
1: Now we've been able to, with our state building trades, with our international North American building trades, been able to. Now it's responsible bidder. And now folks are that now that they're open to it, and a lot of it is by our predecessors, what they're doing in L.A. A lot of what's in L.A. is under a PLA, a project labor agreement.
2: As it should be.
1: Yeah. So, you know, for the folks that don't know what a project labor agreement is, it's an agreement that we make, and it's a pre-hire agreement. That or pre-construction agreement that we make with whether a city, a water agency, a school district that puts laws into the construction. It has community benefits, meaning that we're going to keep local hire, that we're gonna
0: build a park. Something's going to come back to the community itself. Right?
1: We're gonna it's normally what we're gonna hire locally. We're going to hire within here in San Bernardino. If we're going to hire within that school district, and then we're going to hire within that county, and then we're going to hire within the Inland Empire, and that it's a three-tiered system. So then we're going to hire women. We're going to hire vets. We're going to hire second chance of folks coming in. So now we're benefiting the community. And now in talking to these folks, we're saying, hey, if folks come over here, have them help the community. I told our people, quit shaking a PLA in front of people and just ask the community, how can you help?
2: Right.
1: That should be our first question.
2: That's a good point. Yep.
1: You know, so they, the politicians need to, or the electeds need to trust us, and we need to trust them. And now we've got that relationship with the local folks here. Things are open than what it was 10 years ago. You remember being an organizer. If we mentioned union, they'd chase us out.
0: Mm-hmm. You know, it's,
1: and that was the fun part of it.
0: Interesting. You brought up like kind of like the expertise in this space, where I remember after when everything was happening at the airport over here, and they were before the building started to happen, we were essentially saying, hey, look, you're bringing a bunch of aviation warehouse jobs, so on and so forth. We're sitting down with all the electeds and we're trying to push a community benefit agreement and a PLA that stretched beyond just the construction. And regardless of how all that stuff shook out, my point to bringing it up, the reason why it's important is that after it was over and we were not able to get the amount of votes necessary to win what we were taking on, the policy we were taking on, after the employer started to hire, occupy operations and started to hire, it clearly looked very different than what was sold at the hearings, right? Mm-hmm. And so I'm sitting down with, at that time, it was the mayor of San Bernardino, and he was talking about, oh, this and that, and we did this and we did that, and he just had completely kind of forgotten kind of where we were in that space just a few years earlier. And he said that they had brought experts in to evaluate the building and the construction and the industry and the jobs that were going to come in. And I looked at him and I said, John, I'm just curious, which experts did you bring in? Because our members and the Teamsters have been in this industry for 125 years. Mm-hmm. You're not going to find better experts of the industry than those that have been participating in this industry through every change over the last 100+ years.
1: Mm-hmm. Mm-hmm.
0: Yet you all resisted that input. Who was your expert? When I finally got out who their experts were, some consulting firm that was put together by, these people who, in our opinion, weren't experts.
1: Was barely in the industry.
0: Right?
2: Yeah.
0: Barely in the industry. Again, big money, trying to get something done, and cut corners and do it on the cheap, and all the things that you just laid out. It's just so interesting, obviously, to hear that side of the story, your side of the story too, as we have these similar challenges that we keep facing.
1: Well, it's funny because that's what I was leading into when we were talking about the apprenticeship. We don't just get a building and put in a welding, a booth and a drafting table. That's 150 years of us dying and learning how to do shit right.
0: That's correct.
2: Yes, good point.
1: You know, and we've been able to record it.
2: Yep.
1: And now every point is just to keep somebody safe.
2: That's it.
1: But to teach them correctly.
2: Right.
1: Just going into the apprenticeship centers, it's such a blast because you're seeing everybody. And the money that they put in to their apprenticeship, if you go into the heavy equipment operators, I mean, it's $100 million easy, just the equipment that they have. You look at plumber pipe fitters, the apprenticeship program that they just built, $197 million that they just spent on this elaborate, but in every phase of that building, they're teaching people how to do things right.
2: Gosh.
1: And all you need is a high school diploma.
2: That's awesome.
1: Right.
0: On that point, what happens, what's happened from your perspective and what you've viewed over all these years, what happens to wages and safety concerns when non-union contractors are completely dominating a project or the industry as a whole?
1: Well, the wages go down. I mean, they force. We just don't get the work,
2: right?
1: So it stagnates. A lot of people can't go to work. So folks find other things to do. A lot of times they go into a non-union work. So and that's not okay. So we have to hold our people accountable too. Luckily, we haven't been in that. Just what's happening just recently, there's a big labor shortage. Yeah. We've been able to gain more work. You know, over $5 billion within the last year, we've been able to secure. So coming in, so we're starting to come out of that lull, put more people to work. But it's just the fact that we can't compete. You know, our wages are already set, yeah. But our wages are set to the economy. These folks are waiting at the border for somebody to cross the border to give them a job, right? And they don't know. They haven't made it. I don't blame them. Right. I organized over 300 immigrants. I just care that you have the want to work.
2: Right. Right.
0: And
2: right?
0: the skill. And ultimately skill. Get to the skill. Yeah.
1: Well, we'll teach you the skill.
0: Correct.
1: We'll get you into school. You know, they can. I've had a lot of people that had a big problem speaking English, and they made it through school. Yeah. You know, so we've been able to adjust and teach our people. As long as you have the will to work, we're going to teach it to you. So, again, we've been able to progress with where we're at.
0: And adapt. Right. Yep.
1: We've been
0: adapt
1: able to adapt, right? Yeah. Thank you.
0: Yeah, and I think, again, you point out this no attack on a culture of people or work. Like it's the facts of whom may be in the labor force and making sure that those individuals have a safe environment, making good wages, have the ability to learn the craft and the job, whether it's in the building trades, whether it's in the field, yep. whether it's in the warehouse, whether it's driving a vehicle, you know, all the different things in the workforce, you know, the answer is making sure that you have that good, stable environment in the workplace typically is going to be governed in a union environment within something that's been collectively bargained to make sure that the rules are clearly lined out, the guardrails are there, and how people are going to get to a point where because they're clearly more productive too. The better trained they are, the more they understand, they're going to be more productive. And again, it's not a comment to pit people against each other. It's to make sure that we're working together right. to understand how to do the job right.
1: Absolutely.
2: I don't want
1: Absolutely.
2: Someone doing heart surgery on me that went said, yeah, don't worry about it. I don't got my doctorate degree, but I went to some night school classes and it's going to be okay. Like right. it's the same concept, you know? It's right. Great.
1: And that is the analogy that yeah, I give, right? It's absolutely. Like, how do you want somebody to do surgery that's yeah. that's a witch doctor,
2: exactly.
1: right? It's like, it doesn't make sense. And because construction has been so undervalued.
2: Right.
1: But the things that we're doing are more advanced. Yeah.
0: Why do you think it's been undervalued?
1: I guess a lot of us were misfits coming in, and we, you know, it's just the good old boys club coming in. And that's really what the unions used to be, the good old boys club. And that's what project labor agreements keep it from keep it from doing, because now we're starting to hire more diversity because they're forced to hire locally because they're forced to. Right.
0: I think one of the, from my perspective on that subject has been that big business, the decision makers, policy makers, the deep pockets, corporate interests, purposely devalued manual labor, purposely devalued it over a few decades to a degree that they devalued it so low that now they realized they got to a point in like the like 2019. And then obviously this thing hit the wall in 2020 that they devalued it so much, temporary workforce, high turnover, you know, not valuing construction jobs, all these different aspects of labor and just purposely devalued it to cut labor costs, to strictly cut labor costs. And then now they get in these areas where the shortage happens. And they're like, oh, well, what do I do about that? Like, mm-hmm. you created the problem, literally, by making these jobs to where you can't even afford to buy a home doing those very jobs.
2: Right.
0: If you look at the trajectory of what those jobs paid in, let's say, 1965, 1975, and then watch the lines go on on how they followed real wages and see how a lot of those jobs that we're discussing right now just plummeted as far as, you know, even though the wage may have been creaking up a little bit. Hell, I can just use the warehouse industry as an example. I watched over a 20-year period people 20 years later making significantly less than I was making 20, 30 years before when I came into a warehouse at 18 years old. Like, how does that even happen? And then all these big companies, you know, get all upset and mad because they can't find anybody to come do that. Nobody wants to come to work. Okay. Hey, you're paying $12 an hour, $13 right. bucks an hour, right? Before all the right. minimum wages started bumping everything up. Yeah. Because really the last like 6-7 years, you've seen a lot of that lifting up that bottom. Point is they got what they wanted, and then they literally starved out labor, made gourds of cash, gourds of money on the system, and then cried foul, you know, yep. Oh, well, what's going on now? Okay, again, you can fix this by paying people enough to be able to buy a home in the area they're working in.
2: That's right.
0: It's a real simple fix, man.
2: No kidding. What a concept.
1: It's deeper than that. Right. It's everything we're spending on.
2: Mm-hmm. Yes.
1: Right. You're going into the supermarket.
2: Yep.
1: Right. You're paying your utilities, your TV bill now. It's astronomical. It's crazy. Your gas is unaffordable.
2: Yep.
1: And that's why it's so important for us to educate our members. Yeah. Right. So what we do is, you know, we really do get into the political realm and evaluating who's going to be pro labor. Mm-hmm. Right. Who's going to support us and build from that. I had a predecessor that fought for me. And I really didn't have a problem, you know, with living. My wages were fair. I think we're hurting more now from 2019 on up. I think the pain is gripping.
0: Deeper, yeah.
1: Right? But from 1989 to 2000, I was happy. I was safe. 2010 probably. But from 2010 on up, that's when we really start hurting. And now everything's 2001, because that's when the housing market shot. Yeah. And now things became unaffordable. So it's how do we, and talking to a lot of policymakers is, listen, we really have to look at how we're breaking it. It's reducing it to the ridiculous. It's reducing it to the smallest terms and making things affordable for people.
2: That's it.
1: So that my dollar can buy something.
2: That's right.
0: Big problems to solve
2: yep.
0: on a local basis. A lot of times we can solve these problems locally. And you bring up a lot of great points. We just got a few more minutes. And Albert, really appreciate you coming in, being on the Worker Power Hour, being on our live radio show. Well, obviously this turns into a podcast, gets sent out later. But, you know, we're enjoying this platform, helping educate our members, the general public, obviously AM and FM radio. Thousands of people in the region are listening to this if their station's tuned into the right spot on the dial. But again, we appreciate the work and appreciate all the knowledge and information which you're bringing here, explaining the importance, not just of labor as a whole, but specifically how you represent the building trades.
1: I appreciate it. Thank you. Thank you both for being here and helping us fight. Right. Helping us move this, helping us educate people, because I think that's where we have to go. We have to start with our members mm-hmm. and giving them a reason why it's important to vote.
2: That's right.
1: And electing the right people.
2: Yep.
0: You know, it's interesting. You always hear, but try not to. I can't go down this rabbit hole very long. It's only got a couple minutes. But, you know, a lot of times people get comfortable enough in their jobs or environment that they then say, you know, I don't want to do that uncomfortable thing, the
2: yes.
0: politics.
2: Yes.
0: And then all of a sudden you don't do the politics, and then it bites you in the rear end.
2: You pay the price.
0: You then pay the price.
2: You pay the price.
0: Because you didn't
2: yep.
0: you didn't participate or learn or understand
2: civic
0: what
2: duty.
0: The concept. Yeah, your civic duty. You abandon your civic duty
2: right.
0: to a degree that you then get the consequences hit you.
2: Yep.
0: And whether, you know, a couple months ago we had someone on the show that they lost their collective bargaining and they – you know, our question to them was, well, why did you vote for the guy that signed an executive order to get rid of your collective bargaining? Oh, I didn't think it would happen to me. Mm-hmm. I mean, it was actually on this show. It mm-hmm. happened on this on mm-hmm. this on the screen here. They were remotely viewing in, and it's like, well, it is, and it's happening to millions of people. Yep. So we gotta figure out how to solve these problems. Thanks for coming on the show.
1: Thank you, Albert.
0: Really appreciate it. Maybe get you back on for a longer conversation in the political side with that. You know, we're building worker power in the Inland Empire. And how are we building worker power in the Inland Empire? We are educating our friends, our family, our neighbors. We're knocking on doors. We got our billboards. We got our buses. We got our radio show. We have this entire PR campaign around worker power. And we're explaining to workers how they can build out their community and how they can organize and how they can make a difference, not only for them today, but into the future. You know, making sure they have retiree benefits, making sure they have a good retirement, making sure they have good health care, making sure they can afford to buy a home. All these things are solved through worker power and that activity. This is the Worker Power Hour with Randy Corgan on the Teamsters 1932 Broadcast Network, live from San Bernardino. And Kathleen, as always, thank you for joining us.
2: Thank you, friend. It's an honor to be here.
0: Being on our show today.
2: Love it.
0: Mark, take it away.
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5: NBC News Radio. I'm Scott Carr. President Trump is again predicting an end to the war with Iran. The New York Times says Trump told the Israeli Prime Minister in a phone call a breakthrough in talks with Iran is close, in part to get Israel to stop exchanging missile fire with Iran that threatened the current ceasefire with the U.S. This evening, Trump said the U.S. would be able to declare total victory with Iran within the next 2 weeks. In Los Angeles, multiple reports say Democratic City Councilwoman Nithya Raman will advance to the November election in the race for mayor of L.A., defeating reality TV star Spencer Pratt to face incumbent Mayor Karen Bass in the general election. This as President Trump has been criticizing how elections are run in California. But L.A. County Registrar Recorder Dean Logan tells NBC L.A. the repeated claims by President Trump and others of fraud are just wrong.
6: We know that the process here is as intended by law. We know we're doing it with transparency, with security, and with accuracy.
5: Security is high inside and out of Madison Square Garden tonight in New York, with President Trump in town for Game 3 of the NBA Finals between the Knicks and Spurs.
7: The police department's establishing a security zone around MSG where no one will be allowed in unless you have a ticket to the game, a train ticket out of Penn Station, or another authorized reason to be in the secure area. Everyone will be screened at one of five designated entry points. There will be no Knicks watch parties allowed outside the garden tonight. I'm Monica Nelson.
5: Primaries will be held in four more states on Tuesday. North Dakota, South Carolina, Nevada, and Maine are holding contests for the U.S. House, Senate, and governor races. Getting some national attention's been Maine's Democratic Senate primary, with embattled candidate Graham Platner facing a slew of allegations about a tattoo resembling a Nazi symbol he later had covered up. Platner's expected to win and face Republican incumbent Senator Susan Collins. Scott Carr, NBC News Radio.
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5: A severe storm forecast in eastern Colorado and the surrounding region has been upgraded to enhanced by the Storm Prediction Center. Meteorologist with the National Weather Service, Maggie Eidecker, says atmospheric conditions have become more unstable.
8: We have a threat for tornadoes, large to giant hail, so that means 3 inches to about 4.5 inches in diameter.
5: And she warns the storms will become more powerful as they move eastward.
8: They'll become more of like a line of storms where wind becomes the main threat for the far eastern plains.
9: She says the risk for severe weather should start to taper off by around 9 p.m. Central Time. The world's largest family-owned wine and spirits company, Gallo, headquartered in Modesto, California, is set to close one of its facilities and lay off about 20 workers. Gallo says it has enough space at its other winery, so it no longer needs the one in Lodi. It's the latest in a series of shutdowns for the company. California's wine industry has struggled as fewer people have been drinking alcohol and opting for healthier alternatives in recent years. The Today Show host Savannah Guthrie is sharing a new message in her plea for her mother's return. Wendy Swanson has the latest from Arizona.
10: The message comes during the fourth month into the search for Nancy Guthrie, who was reported missing back in February. Authorities believe she was abducted from her Arizona home, although no suspects have been publicly identified. Guthrie shared an Instagram story featuring a photo of a painting appearing to depict the ascension of Jesus Christ. She also wrote, quote, "Bring her home." The Guthrie family continues to ask the public to share any information that could lead to Nancy's return.
9: American households are having more concerns about their financial situation. A Federal Reserve Bank of New York survey found the inflation outlook was mostly unchanged, while an overall perception of economic conditions in the country has deteriorated. The Fed says the percentage of American households saying they're worse off than they were a year ago is the highest since January of 2023. Scott Carr, NBC News Radio.
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12: Psst. Hey, you. Yeah, you. Do you know where you are? Well, you've done it now. 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
9: NBC News Radio. I'm Scott Carr. President Trump is again predicting an end to the war with Iran. The New York Times says Trump told the Israeli Prime Minister in a phone call a breakthrough in talks with Iran is close, in part to get Israel to stop exchanging missile fire with Iran that threatened the current ceasefire with the U.S. This evening, Trump said the U.S. would be able to declare total victory with Iran within the next 2 weeks. In Los Angeles, multiple reports say Democratic City Councilwoman Nithya Raman will advance to the November election in the race for mayor of L.A., defeating reality TV star Spencer Pratt to face incumbent Mayor Karen Bass in the general election. This as President Trump has been criticizing how elections are run in California. But L.A. County Registrar Recorder Dean Logan tells NBC L.A. the repeated claims by President Trump and others of fraud are just wrong.
6: We know that the process here is as intended by law. We know we're doing it with transparency, with security, and with accuracy.
9: Security is high inside and out of Madison Square Garden tonight in New York, with President Trump in town for Game 3 of the NBA Finals between the Knicks and Spurs.
7: The police department's establishing a security zone around MSG where no one will be allowed in unless you have a ticket to the game, a train ticket out of Penn Station, or another authorized reason to be in the secure area. Everyone will be screened at one of five designated entry points. There will be no Knicks watch parties allowed outside the garden tonight. I'm Monica Nelson.
9: Primaries will be held in four more states on Tuesday. North Dakota, South Carolina, Nevada, and Maine are holding contests for the U.S. House, Senate, and governor races.
14: getting some national attention has been Maine's Democratic Senate primary, with embattled candidate Graham Platner facing a slew of allegations about a tattoo resembling a Nazi symbol he later had covered up. Platner's expected to win and face Republican incumbent Senator Susan Collins. Scott Carr, NBC News Radio.
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14: A severe storm forecast in eastern Colorado and the surrounding region has been upgraded to enhanced by the Storm Prediction Center. Meteorologist with the National Weather Service, Maggie Eidecker, says atmospheric conditions have become more unstable.
8: We have a threat for tornadoes, large to giant hail, so that means 3 inches to about 4.5 inches in diameter.
14: And she warns the storms will become more powerful as they move eastward.
8: They'll become more of like a line of storms where wind becomes the main threat for the far eastern plains.
14: She says the risk for severe weather should start to taper off by around 9 p.m. Central Time. The world's largest family-owned wine and spirits company, Gallo, headquartered in Modesto, California, is set to close one of its facilities and lay off about 20 workers. Gallo says it has enough space at its other winery, so it no longer needs the one in Lodi. It's the latest in a series of shutdowns for the company. California's wine industry has struggled as fewer people have been drinking alcohol and opting for healthier alternatives in recent years. The Today Show host Savannah Guthrie is sharing a new message in her plea for her mother's return. Wendy Swanson has the latest from Arizona.
10: The message comes during the fourth month into the search for Nancy Guthrie, who was reported missing back in February. Authorities believe she was abducted from her Arizona home, although no suspects have been publicly identified. Guthrie shared an Instagram story featuring a photo of a painting appearing to depict the ascension of Jesus Christ. She also wrote, quote, "Bring her home." The Guthrie family continues to ask the public to share any information that could lead to Nancy's return.
14: American households are having more concerns about their financial situation. A Federal Reserve Bank of New York survey found the inflation outlook was mostly unchanged, while an overall perception of economic conditions in the country has deteriorated. The Fed says the percentage of American households saying they're worse off than they were a year ago is the highest since January of 2023. Scott Carr, NBC News Radio.
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17: Hey, good morning. It's a cold, gray, rainy Tuesday here in Portland. I hope the weather is better where you are. We got a lot to talk about today. Well, and a couple of fascinating guests. While America burns, Trump builds himself a coliseum. I'll get to that in just a moment. Also, has the grift ever been this shameless? And frankly, in my mind, illegal? And did Trump send American paratroopers to go to into Iran in secret, basing them in Israel? This is a wild story. We'll cover those things in this first hour. In the second hour of our program, Sabrina Hake is going to drop by. Losing the slush fund won't save Todd Blanche, she argues. And Republicans slip billionaires a tax dodge inside an air safety bill. Seriously. You know, you can't deduct the cost of your car from your taxes, but billionaires can deduct the cost of their airplanes, isn't there? Their jet planes, isn't that nice? And should a senator's coal empire get a free pass on poisoning your water? Well, Trump thinks so. In the third hour of our program, Robert Greenwald, the famous movie director and producer, is going to be here with his newest movie, Suppressed 2026. A fascinating look at what the Republicans are doing to prevent you from voting. And also in the third hour, is the ocean dying while we argue about everything else? So a lot to talk about today. I want to start out my Hartman Report daily take at HartmanReport.com is titled, While America Burns, Trump Builds Himself a Coliseum. And, you know, if you've wandered anywhere near the White House or just watched on TV, you've seen this thing that the UFC calls the Claw. Right? It's this giant 600-ton monstrosity sitting on the front lawn of the White House, the place where the helicopter typically lands. It's going to cost $700,000 to repair the damage to the grass. It's taller than the White House itself. It's tricked out like a 4th of July beer can. And it's all there so that on June 14th, which is Donald Trump's birthday, two grown men can beat and choke and punch each other bloody and senseless for the entertainment of Orange Caligula. In fact, Trump liked this watch, so he floated the idea of keeping it there permanently until somebody pointed out to him that he really does need a place for his helicopter to land. It's incredible. There is an ancient phrase for this form of governance. It was coined by the Roman poet Juvenal. He called it panem et circus, circenses. Panem, I'm assuming, is probably the root word for Panera bread. Panem is Latin for bread, and since circenses is circuses. This is bread and circus, right? Keep the mob entertained and fed. He's kind of losing that part, but, you know, I guess there's McDonald's. But keep them entertained with a little blood, and they'll never notice that the guys in charge are stripping the government down to the studs. This is, you know, in fact, Trump, there's an amazing story here. Back in 2016, looking ahead to this year, a decade ahead, back in 2016, the federal government got together and Congress actually passed this law, creating this thing called America 250. And it was the agency, it actually has funding from Congress. It has a budget and everything. The agency that was supposed to put on the celebration of our nation's 250th anniversary. And it is co-chaired, the honorary co-chairs are George W. Bush and Barack Obama, a Democrat and a Republican president, former president, who are still alive. And everything was supposed to be, you know, all about America. So what Donald Trump did was he did this executive order creating within the executive branch, within the White House, a group called Freedom 250, which he entirely controls. And all of these things now are being done under Freedom 250 rather than America 250, as if it was America 250. But he has pushed Bush and Obama completely out of the picture. They have nothing to do with any of this. It's no longer a celebration of America's birthday. It's now a celebration of Donald Trump's birthday. I mean, that's pretty wild when you think about it. But on top of that, according to the a lawsuit filed by the Public Integrity Project, this is just highly illegal. The White House lawn, well, the entire White House, but the lawn in particular is a national park. It's controlled by, maintained by, funded by, and the property of the National Park Service. And when you put a 600-ton cage match operation on a national park, you first have to apply for a permit. You have to ask the National Park Service for permission. Trump did not do that. You also have to ask Congress for permission for something that has to do with the White House. Trump did not do that. He didn't do that with the East Wing either. And not only that, but Donald Trump, before he announced that the UFC fight was going to happen in front of the White House, bought stock in the parent company of UFC. And now UFC and Trump are selling sponsorships for this thing, or UFC is selling, you know, some of the profit will go to Trump by virtue of his own stock ownership. They're selling sponsorships that will not only appear at the UFC match, but will also appear on the Lincoln Memorial. I mean, this is just downright out front violation of the Hatch Act, obscene. And now Trump, his family, his sons are rolling out these new coins that are selling from $250 to $12,000 each, gold coins with his picture on them, to celebrate the UFC fight. So Trump has figured out a half a dozen different ways to grift off this thing on Sunday. He's going to make millions of dollars off this fight. Oh, and by the way, the one group that is going to be streaming it live, that's going to be, you know, that's going to have exclusive broadcast distribution rights to this, is Paramount Plus, which is owned by Nepo baby David Ellison, who is right now destroying CBS News and on the verge of buying CNN so he can destroy that too. I mean, the entire thing is a grift. It's a bread and circus grift. And the whole thing is just astonishing. I mean, you know, when Trump, this taste, when he went to the House, he paved over the Rose Garden, right? The one John Kennedy and Buddy Mellon designed in 1962. He ripped out the lawn, poured concrete. Then he bulldozed the Jacqueline Kennedy Garden, which was dedicated to her. It's a quiet, tree-shaded place. He ripped out all the trees. There was a pergola designed by I.M. Pei in 1965. He ripped all this stuff out for his gaudy ballroom, which, by the way, federal judges ordered halted, although it hasn't been halted. I mean, you know, just to put a pin on this, an exclamation mark on this, when Trump went to China, the dictator of China, President Xi, gave him rose seeds for the Rose Garden, which he paved over. It was Xi's way of ridiculing Donald Trump. I don't think Trump figured that out. He's not that bright. But, I mean, you know, this is just humiliating. I was in the East Wing back in 2009. I was there for a briefing with Jared Bernstein, who was working for Joe Biden at the time. And it was just a beautiful play. The parquet floors were just lovely. Quiet dignity. But now we've got a cage match. And the A-list names, they're saying no thanks. Dana White mailed invitations to Dwayne Johnson and a bunch of other famous people. They all said, no, I'm sorry, we've got other things to do. We're busy. So gas, healthcare, and groceries are still gutting working families. Gavin Newsom tweets out, Mr. President, we just want lower gas prices. We're being marched into a wider war with Iran, 13 dead Americans, hundreds injured, who Trump refused to visit when he went to Walter Reed, hundreds of billions in military hardware destroyed, and the administration's grand answer to it all is a 600-ton fighting cage and a fireworks budget? This is just so, not just tasteless and obscene, but just so, and illegal, but wrong.
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17: The founders didn't put their necks in a noose fighting a king so that 2.5 centuries later a grifter president could pull this guy off.

0: You may know frontotemporal degeneration, or FTD, as the disease that recently forced Bruce Willis to retire from acting. While it's the most common form of dementia for adults under age 60, many people, even doctors, aren't familiar with it. Uncharacteristic personality changes, apathy, and unexplained struggles with decision-making, movement, speaking, or language comprehension are the most common symptoms. 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
1: The American middle class is on its deathbed. 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

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Take back your news. We need a hard reset on who we allow to lead us. It's not about communism, socialism, or capitalism, so much as about those who would take over and manipulate any system to benefit themselves at the expense of others. Get a clear-eyed analysis that will help you educate others with stories, histories, and facts that you can digest easily and then explain expertly. In the book Bullies, Parasites, and Slaves, George Koch, it's spelled K-O-C-H, exposes it all with stories, history, and facts that you can easily digest and then explain expertly. It's a fascinating insight, this book. 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

0: sure that it belongs to them. I mean, this is just crazy. The Trump family and the UFC are selling $12,000 Freedom 250 themed coins ahead of this fight. This is the Trump organization run by A.J. Trump. And it's going to be streamed exclusively, as I mentioned earlier, on the platform operated by the Nepo baby billionaire who's destroying CBS News. Incredible. Meanwhile, Trump showed up for the Knicks playoff last night, the game, against the San Antonio Spurs. And the Knicks fans were seriously pissed off. I mean, they major booed him when the Jumbotron showed his face during the national anthem, and then a little later on, they booed him as well. He says they were cheering him. Yeah, right. It's called a Bronx cheer. And the Knicks had won 13 straight games, all right, 46-day winning streak, and they lost last night 115 to 111, and the fans are calling it the Trump curse. Also, you know, the other part of the Trump curse was that blocks around Madison Square Garden were closed off. It took fans hours to get there. The pregame watch parties were canceled. Long lines, frustrated fans, pissed off people. Afterwards, the Knicks fans were in the streets chanting F Trump. Gavin Newsom said, call it the Trump effect. Right. But on a serious note, we're learning today that Donald Trump deployed the 82nd Airborne, the 2nd Battalion, 501st Infantry Regiment. These are the famous Geronimo Battalion, to Israel. Apparently, to stage them to seize Karg Island, which is where most of the oil exports come out of Iran, to seize Karg Island in a joint operation with Israeli forces without having to involve our Arab allies in the region, you know, Kuwait, Saudi Arabia, UAE, Qatar, etc., Oman. And this story, it broke yesterday by Ken Klippenstein, and this is really pissing off our allies in the region. And it's also pissing off some people inside Israel. It's like, oh, you know, the United States is coming over here and messing around. The Pentagon never acknowledged this. In fact, they said the public notice was that the 82nd was bound for CENTCOM. Now, CENTCOM is Central Command. That's based out of Kuwait and U.S. Central Command and Qatar as well. And but that's not where they went. They went to Israel. And that's where they are apparently right now. And, you know, which raises the question, what is the next plan that Trump has for this insane, illegal, unconstitutional war that he has joined indicted war criminal Benjamin Netanyahu and, you know, indicted fraudster and bribe taker Benjamin Netanyahu in doing? How is this going to play out? How much worse is this going to get? I don't see a way out at all. I mean, maybe you do. I'd love to hear your thoughts. In fact, I'll pick up your calls after the break. But we have never, ever in the history of America seen a grift like this. There are emoluments clauses that appear twice in the Constitution, once against taking foreign money, once against taking domestic money. And Trump, with this thing this weekend, is blatantly breaking them both.
1: 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Call 202-808-9925.
0: But he doesn't care because the Supreme Court told him he can break all the law. 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Nobody's going to hold him accountable. Certainly not Todd Blanche.

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2: Hey, Tom Hartman here. In my new book, Threshold, The Crisis of Western Culture, I'm looking at the deteriorating state of our planet, where the dynamics of environmental, economic, and population change are boiling over the limits within which society can function. I'll be busting the myths and ideologies of religious fundamentalism, capitalism run amok, male domination and hierarchy, and militarism that are draining our world of its natural and human resources and engendering the suffering of millions for the benefit of a few. Threshold examines cultures that have thrived from the mother city of Corral, Peru to modern Denmark, and targets 5 areas of policy, national, religious, economic, corporate, and environmental, for specific and immediate reform. Radical in scope and boldness, but simple in its common sense logic, my book Threshold illustrates the mistakes we have made as a culture, as a country, and as individuals, and provides the inspiration and motivation that you're looking for to build a better, more sustainable world for all. It's available in fine bookstores everywhere. Threshold.
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0: Welcome back. 35 minutes past the hour. Picking up your calls. What's on your mind today? It's also summertime now. You know, it's June. We're officially in summer. My grandkids are out of school, all that kind of stuff. So I'm going to declare anything goes summer. You know, normally we just say only on Friday may you call in with topics that are not the topics that we're talking about that day. You know, if you want to discuss UFOs or, you know, the meaning of life or something like that, typically that's just for Friday. But, you know, for many years we've declared anything goes summer. It kind of slows down in the summer. People are on vacation. And so I am declaring the beginning of anything goes summer right here, right now. So what's on your mind today? Mike in Fairfax, Virginia. Hey, Mike, what's on you? What's up?
1: Yes, Tom. Yes, I'm retired analyst Mike on Substack, retired Iranian analyst, and right now we're in a total trap. I mean, basically, both Hezbollah and Israel can veto any deal that the U.S. and Iran would make because by just starting to shoot at each other.
0: Yep.
1: So it's really got to be up to Congress to pull us out of this because Trump is totally incapable of making a deal.
0: Well, they passed the resolution, but it's non-binding. I mean, it doesn't have any teeth.
1: Yeah.
0: It's just a sense of Congress.
1: Right.
0: It hasn't gone through the Senate yet either, has it? I think it's just passed the House.
1: Right. Well, yeah, but they need to do a war powers resolution. They need to force Trump to actually veto it. And then the American people need to get out in the streets and really protest this war. Because
0: yeah.
1: this war was caused totally by, believing that they could do a surprise attack and that would somehow knock out the Iranian regime. And basically Netanyahu got somebody foolishly enough to believe that, analysis.
0: Yeah.
1: And it's really right now we have leverage. We can keep the material buried. We can make a deal with Iran and get the straits reopened. But he's got to give up the idea of overthrowing the regime. That's not going to happen without a massive civil war and millions of Iranians being killed and most of the region set on fire. And that's just not worth it.
0: Yeah, I'm with you, Mike. We have never had in the history of the United States, thank God, a president this stupid and gullible. I mean, somebody came to Donald Trump once and said, hey, let's put your name on stakes. That'll make a fortune. And Trump stupidly said yes, and of course it failed. Somebody else came to him and said, hey, I got an idea. Let's put your name on a board game. That'll make a lot of money. And Trump stupidly said yes, and that failed. Somebody came to him and said, hey, let's put your name on bottled water. And Trump stupidly says, yeah, sure, let's do it. And that failed. Somebody came to him and said, hey, you ought to buy an airline, make a Trump airline. He tried that. It failed. I mean, I could go on. There's literally dozens of these, ventures or whatever you want to call it, where, businessmen, entrepreneurs, very good salespeople came to Trump. And I used to do sales for the companies that I started. We started an ad agency. I was out selling advertising. We started a travel agency. And I used to teach sales. And one of the things that I can tell you as an absolute fact is that salespeople are the biggest suckers for other salespeople. I'm not sure exactly why, but it's true. And Trump is just a sucker. And Netanyahu came over here with a sales pitch and said, hey, we're going to remake the Middle East. It'll be just like Venezuela. I'll avoid going to prison. You'll be famous and popular. Everybody will love you. And Trump was like, oh, cool. Just like the Taj Mahal, just like this Trump steaks. And it turned out the same way. It's failing. So, I don't know, Mike. I don't see a happy ending at all out of this. I mean, I literally cannot see any way that Donald Trump can get out of this thing short of simply saying, okay, Iran, the Gulf is yours. You can start charging tolls. You can keep your uranium. And I'm just going to come home. I'm going to declare this thing over. I'm bored. I'm over with. Which is essentially what he's saying right now, is he not?
1: Well, I think we have a lot of leverage since we did use military force. And I think we can keep the material buried by restrikes if we'd have to. And I think we can make a deal with Iran. And I think we can come out of this not as a defeat if we play it right.
0: But it's not going to be anything close to the quality of the deal that we had that Obama put together.
1: Well, I think you can get even a better deal because I think you can get anytime, any place, inspection, which we didn't have, because we have the threat of military force, which we didn't quite have. We only had snapback sanctions with the Obama deal. So I think if he plays it right, you can, U.S. can play this right, they can make a better deal. Because the biggest thing that happened between the two things is that Syria fell. So they basically don't have that ally. And that ally was the main one that Hezbollah was propping up Syria, and Syria was propping up Hezbollah.
0: Well, there's the caveat that I have no faith in at all, which is, you know, that if Trump can pull this off.
1: I think if Congress forces the situation and we can force a good deal to make sure we can get the enriched uranium or keep it buried, and we can definitely guarantee the straits can be open, I think that would be a satisfactory situation. We're not going to get the overthrow of the Iranian regime. I get it.
0: No, that's definitely not going to happen, at least over the short term. No. Mike, thanks a lot for the call. Good to hear from you. Gran in Anchorage, Alaska. Hey, Gran, what's up?
2: Hey, long time sporadic.
0: Okay. Nice to hear from you.
2: Yeah, so I learned about you as a mother of pre junior high kids when IBEW owned a radio station up here in Anchorage, Alaska.
0: Oh yeah.
2: So I'm ancient, but I'm mean as ever.
0: Yeah.
2: That's correct. That I am that old. So Alaska is also affected by the price of oil, obviously.
0: Mm.
2: So we have to transport it down an aging oil pipeline from Prudhoe to Valdez.
0: Right.
2: Hilariously, I moved to Alaska in 1989. What happened in 1989?
0: I don't know. Tell me.
2: The Valdez.
0: Oh, yeah. Exxon Valdez.
2: The Valdez.
0: Yeah.
2: A former Eastern Washington University alumni.
0: Mm-hmm.
2: Well, I'm still an alumni. So when oil per barrel drops below $90 a barrel, the Alaska economy collapses.
0: Oh,
2: because you probably noticed that
0: so much of your economy is based on the revenue from the drilling and export of that oil.
2: That's correct.
0: Yeah.
2: And there's no reason for an oil company to invest in Alaska commercially or, nonprofit to make themselves look good if oil is not above $90 an hour. So Trump was extremely upset that nobody wanted to drill in Anwar. Well, it's pretty simple oil economics. I couldn't get a C in microeconomics if I liked dependent upon it, but macro, I'm a macro girl and the daughter of a World War II unlimited tonnage captain.
0: Mm-hmm.
2: This is tribal land. This is Indian country up here.
0: Mm-hmm.
2: And I'm happily married to a Marine who went to Vietnam from 1970 to 1972. And he's from dude.
0: Mm-hmm.
2: Happily married. We're celebrating, I think, 34 years on the 21st of June.
0: Congratulations. So what's the point, Grant?
2: So our economy is in the, as Trump would put it, shite hole.
0: Uh-huh.
2: Okay? And real estate, anybody who doesn't like to live amongst brown people are selling. And happily, Grand X is purchasing their homes for a fair price.
0: Yeah.
2: And we're going to get a lot of people who don't like brown people out of Alaska, and that is not a bad thing because this is Indian country.
0: Yeah. Well, good to hear. Grand, thanks. Thanks for checking in with us, and thanks for
2: the
0: update.
2: You.
0: Good talking to you.
2: Thank you.
0: Sure enough. Gail in, a trucker, are you in Virginia right now or someplace?
3: Yes, I am.
0: Okay.
3: I'm in Virginia. anyway, I'm a longtime listener and first-time caller on
0: Well, thank
3: show.
0: You, Gail.
3: And I want you to talk about what's going on in Albania. I don't think enough is being said about, with the Kushners going in there.
0: Shall I lay this out for people
3: and,
0: right now?
3: Yes, please.
0: Okay,
3: please,
0: sure.
3: Please, I'll let you talk.
0: So, here's what happened. Ivanka and Jared were on a mega yacht owned by one of the Rothschild children. A bunch of Nepo babies. Off the coast of this island that is off the coast of Albania, I believe it's in the Mediterranean Sea. And this island was turned into a fortified bunker island. It's got dozens of bunkers across it that are actually nuclear proof, which is something that billionaires just love. I mean, they're paying for nuclear proof bunkers all over the world. And it's a wildlife preserve right now. You know, it's a fairly large island, and the people go out there and they picnic and things like that. And the Albanians just love it. And, you know, so anyhow, they're on this yacht and they pull up to this island and they swim over to the island and walk around it. And Ivanka says, well, this is beautiful. It should be ours. You know, let's buy it and turn it into a fancy place for billionaires. And we can even use the bunkers. The bunkers are selling for millions of dollars a piece right now, you know, that'll survive a nuclear holocaust. So let's do this. And they raised $1.5 billion, mostly from Saudi Arabia, and they want to do this thing. And the corrupt leader of Albania, nobody knows how much money they slipped to him under the table, but he's like, okay, that's cool. You can have the island. And now I think today is the 9th day in a row, maybe the 10th day in a row. Over 100,000 people have shown up in the main city in Albania. Perhaps you remember the name of it, Gail. I'm sorry, I've forgotten. And they are.
3: I don't.
0: They're seriously pissed off. They are seriously pissed off. So, you know, the question in my mind, I mean, Jared and Ivanka already live on an island surrounded by essentially a moat, surrounded by the Atlantic Ocean, you know, off the coast of Florida right now, along with Jeff Zuckerberg or Mark Zuckerberg rather, and a bunch of other billionaires. I mean, there's 34 families, I think, who live on this island off the coast of Florida that's been taken over. And, you know, they've already got their private island, but they don't own the whole island. They only own one estate out of 34 on this island. So
3: the people are inspiring with them protesting. Yeah. That is very inspiring to all of us to fight these billionaires.
0: Yeah. And what provoked it was when the government of Albania put up barbed wire around the perimeter of the island and blocked off, you know, small boats from coming in and landing there so that people could have their picnics and things. And that's when people got really seriously pissed off. Gail, I got to run, but thanks for the call. That was a great one. And I look forward to talking to you again in the future as you drive across the country. It's 48 minutes past the hour. I'll be back with more of your calls in just a minute.
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0: 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I'll be right back with more of your calls.

0: I love my Muddy Mat. I'll admit, when I first saw the online and TV ads, Mudlock fibers grab the water and dirt instantly. I'm talking a dripping wet 90 walk across the sweat, and the paws come off dry. Watch a video of it. You'll swear it's edited. It's not. 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I mean, since putting Muddy Mats down, we haven't pulled the mop out in months. 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
1: There's a fire.
0: 54 minutes past the hour. Picking up your calls here, Randall in New Hope, Minnesota. Hey, Randall. Thanks for listening to KTNF. What's up?
2: Oh, it's so good to talk to you again. I'm so glad that you grew up the same time I did and saw everything that I saw, and you're smart enough to stay on top of it. Thank you. Thank you. Thank you.
0: You're welcome.
2: Now, the thing that's up is I got a cure for Donna Rump.
0: Mm-hmm.
2: His new name is Donald Rump, and the reason is because he's such a pussy, and he has a very white dairy hair. He wears a lot of makeup, too, and he loves women so much, I think he should become one. And the next time he falls asleep in public, we'll take him behind the scenes. It won't take long. We'll put his mushroom when the sun don't shine. We'll put his diaper back on and put him out there, and he won't know what happened because he's so drugged up half the time. He won't know what happened until the next time he has to take his diaper off and he has to sit down to go.
0: I get it. Let's try not to use the P word, but I get your sentiment, and it is amazing that these manly men out here are embracing a guy who's got a massive comb over, covers his face with so much makeup that it's bizarre. I mean, it's like drag queen level makeup. Who gushes over the muscles of other men, who constantly falls asleep, who had 5 deferments to avoid going off to being a real warrior. I mean, you know, at every level, Donald Trump is the antithesis of the so-called warrior ethos. So, yeah, I get it. I get it. Thank you very much, Randall. Phil in Los Angeles. Hey, Phil, you got a quick one?
3: Never, no. But, you know, this question of the integrity of our Pentagon, as if the tail wags the dog, is absolutely ludicrous. I think what you're asking us, the sip that you're asking us to take from the goblet, is this illogical thing of a Pax Americana, as if your Democrats who said, yes, it was worth the price that 500,000 Iraqi children died because of the sanctions. This was what, Madeleine Albright? Oh, gosh. Take it.
0: I criticized those sanctions, Phil.
3: Oh, I know you did. I know you did. Yeah, from your place of telling everyone that the Democratic Party is the lesser evil, the oldest capitalist party on the planet responsible for so much death and destruction. You just don't like that the mask has been removed, my man.
0: Yeah, okay.
3: Well, under Phil, yeah,
0: no. Your sarcasm is, frankly, I was going to say pathetic, but I no need to respond. I think people get who you are and what you're all about. Thanks. On the other side of the break, Sabrina Hake is going to drop by. It's going to be fascinating. Stick around.
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0: One of the most important and often misunderstood aspects of the American experiment is this. 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The United States began as a rebellion against monarchy and the doctrine of divine right, against the idea that political power should be tied to religion. 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
6: NBC News Radio. I'm Scott Carr. President Trump is again predicting an end to the war with Iran. The New York Times says Trump told the Israeli Prime Minister in a phone call a breakthrough in talks with Iran is close, in part to get Israel to stop exchanging missile fire with Iran that threatened the current ceasefire with the U.S. This evening, Trump said the U.S. would be able to declare total victory with Iran within the next 2 weeks. In Los Angeles, multiple reports say Democratic City Councilwoman Nithya Raman will advance to the November election in the race for mayor of L.A., defeating reality TV star Spencer Pratt to face incumbent Mayor Karen Bass in the general election. This as President Trump has been criticizing how elections are run in California. But L.A. County Registrar Recorder Dean Logan tells NBC L.A. the repeated claims by President Trump and others of fraud are just wrong.
7: We know that the process here is as intended. By law, we know we're doing it with transparency, with security, and with accuracy.
6: Security is high inside and out of Madison Square Garden tonight in New York, with President Trump in town for Game 3 of the NBA Finals between the Knicks and Spurs.
8: The police department's establishing a security zone around MSG where no one will be allowed in unless you have a ticket to the game, a train ticket out of Penn Station, or another authorized reason to be in the secure area. Everyone will be screened at one of 5 designated entry points. There will be no Knicks watch party allowed outside the garden tonight. I'm Monica Nelson.
6: Primaries will be held in 4 more states on Tuesday. North Dakota, South Carolina, Nevada, and Maine are holding contests for the U.S. House, Senate, and governor races. Getting some national attention's been Maine's Democratic Senate primary, with embattled candidate Graham Plattner facing a slew of allegations about a tattoo resembling a Nazi symbol he later had covered up. Plattner's expected to win and face Republican incumbent Senator Susan Collins. Scott Carr, NBC News Radio.
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6: A severe storm forecast in eastern Colorado and the surrounding regions been upgraded to enhanced by the Storm Prediction Center. Meteorologist with the National Weather Service, Maggie Eidecker, says atmospheric conditions have become more unstable.
11: We have a threat for tornadoes, large to giant hail, so that means 3 inches to about 4.5 inches in diameter.
6: And she warns the storms will become more powerful as they move eastward.
11: They'll become more of like a line of storms where wind becomes the main threat for the far eastern plains.
6: She says the risk for severe weather should start to taper off by around 9 p.m. Central Time. The world's largest family-owned wine and spirits company, Gallo, headquartered in Modesto, California, is set to close one of its facilities and lay off about 20 workers. Gallo says it has enough space at its other winery, so it no longer needs the one in Lodi. It's the latest in a series of shutdowns for the company. California's wine industry has struggled as fewer people have been drinking alcohol and opting for healthier alternatives in recent years. The Today Show host Savannah Guthrie is sharing a new message in her plea for her mother's return. Wendy Swanson has the latest from Arizona.
12: The message comes during the fourth month into the search for Nancy Guthrie, who was reported missing back in February. Authorities believe she was abducted from her Arizona home, although no suspects have been publicly identified. Guthrie shared an Instagram story featuring a photo of a painting appearing to depict the ascension of Jesus Christ. She also wrote, quote, "Bring her home." The Guthrie family continues to ask the public to share any information that could lead to Nancy's return.
6: American households are having more concerns about their financial situation. A Federal Reserve Bank of New York survey found the inflation outlook was mostly unchanged, while an overall perception of economic conditions in the country has deteriorated. The Fed says the percentage of American households saying they're worse off than they were a year ago is the highest since January of 2023. Scott Carr, NBC News Radio.
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1: Hey, welcome to the second hour of our program. 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Sabrina, welcome back to the program. This remarkable piece you wrote, Losing the Slush Fund Won't Save Todd Blanche. Tell us about this.
2: Okay. Hi, Tom. Always good to be here. So I wrote this piece because mainstream media got it wrong about the settlement. Even New York Times, which typically gets things right, got it wrong by calling it a settlement. Everyone knows about the $1.8 billion slush fund that Trump tried to put together. But the background is even more egregious. So Trump sued the IRS in late January, I think it was, and for being embarrassed. A contractor for the IRS released his tax returns. Everyone found out he only paid $750 in total for his federal income tax in 2016 and 2015 and paid nothing before that. So he got so embarrassed by that, he sued the contractor. By the way, the contractor did that in 2019 under his watch. So Trump sued the IRS, which he's over in control of now, for something that happened on his watch when he was in control under Trump, you know, the first time. He sues the IRS. The judge says, wait a minute. This is at a federal district court in Florida. Judge says, you can't sue yourself. You're on both sides of this case. Where's the case in controversy? It goes way back, and we can talk about the reason for that, you know, separately. But the judge instantly said, you need to tell me why I have subject matter jurisdiction over this. This is, you can't be on both sides of the case. There's no case in controversy. So she orders both sides, the Department of Justice was defending the IRS case, orders both sides to brief the issue of whether or not there's a case in controversy. Because if there isn't any, there's no jurisdiction. And that is law 101. You have to have a case in controversy. Otherwise, the judge is just giving an executive opinion, which we can't do. It violates Article 3 of the Constitution. It's old business that you have to have a case in controversy. Blanche dismisses the entire case 2 days before that brief was due. So he files a motion to dismiss the case with prejudice, which means the case was over. There was no case. With prejudice means you can never bring this case again. It's gone. That's an old rule of federal procedure. Dismissal with prejudice is different than ordinary dismissal. That's what he did. He wanted it to be over. He didn't want the judge looking at it. He got rid of the case. Right after he got rid of the case and didn't tell the judge anything about a settlement, he and Trump announced this $1.8 billion slush fund that Trump and he is going to be able to dole out at their whim. Setting aside the slush fund for a moment, what they did was so egregious that 35 federal judges, retired federal judges, Democrats and Republicans, filed a motion May 27th, I think it was, to reopen the case, which is very rare. It's called a Rule 60 reopen. And the judges didn't hold back. They said what Blanche did was a fraud upon the court. And so the issue was that once they dismissed the case with prejudice, there was no more case. They didn't tell the judge that there was a settlement. And then they come out and tell the entire world and the American population that there's been a $1.8 billion settlement. You can't do that. The slush fund is kind of beside the point because what Blanche tried to do in bringing a case that was never a case to begin with and then dismissing it 2 days before his answer was due on why the court had jurisdiction, he basically locked the court out of the process and then pretended to the rest of the country that this was a legal settlement when there was no case at all to attach it to because he had dismissed it with prejudice. Completely fraudulent. The federal judges who filed this motion to reopen the case in late May made the case that he was behaving in such a fraudulent way. The fraud upon the court wasn't just upon this particular court, but upon the judiciary in general, because he manipulated a non-existent case, claimed it was a case, dismissed it with prejudice, didn't tell the judge that he was going to attach a settlement to it, and then came out with this bogus settlement. As I see it, and a lot of media got this wrong, using the word settlement was just sloppy because you can't settle a case that's non-existent. It was a slush fund, but the looting is actually beside the point. What he tried to do was rope the federal court into approving this settlement without even telling the court about it. So basically, they were trying to rope the federal court into giving its stamp of approval on this slush fund, which the court didn't even know about. So that's basically what happened in the case. That's why 35 federal judges got frothing at the bit over it. And the court has ordered Blanche to respond to that motion. Let me stop here and see if you want to talk about that anymore.
1: Well, I would point out, first off, that the guy who released Trump's tax returns has been in federal prison basically ever since.
2: Right.
1: He's serving So Trump's embarrassment has found its revenge.
2: Right. And did you know, Tom, did you know he had, there was a almost the exact same case. This guy's last name is Little John, now in the pokey, but he released like 400,000 people's tax returns. It wasn't just Trump that he singled out. He released a whole batch of them. And this exact same case was filed before this case with Trump, exact same contractor. The Department of Justice in that case filed a motion to dismiss because a contractor under some kinds of analyses of federal negligence are not deemed employees or agents of the federal government. So when this exact same dude filed, released those tax returns before, the DOJ filed a motion to dismiss. But when it was Trump's turn, they gave him $1.8 billion and didn't even bother asserting those same legal defenses, right, even though this exact same case came before this exact same body before. So Blanche never asserted a real defense in this case. He just wanted to use it as a trigger and a vehicle for setting up this slush fund.
1: Right. And in my mind, and I'm not an attorney like you are, but in my mind, one of the most egregious parts of this is that associated with that slush fund was also a memo, which I believe is a directive to the Justice Department, from the Justice Department to the Internal Revenue Service, specifically saying that the $100 million that Donald Trump has owed the IRS since, as I recall, 2010, they did an audit of him and found that he had claimed a loss on his failing Chicago Trump Tower twice in 2 years in a row. He filed the same loss, which you can't do. You can only claim a loss once, and therefore he owed them, I think at the time it was like $70 or $80 million. He's not paid it. It's now with interest over $100 million. And Blanche says you no longer have to pay that $100 million, Donald, and nobody, including the IRS, can ever look at your taxes, at Udi or Kuse's taxes, at Ivanka or Jared's taxes, at people who work for your company's taxes, at your company's taxes, ever again. None of you guys, you might as well just stop paying taxes altogether, because we're never even going to be able to audit you. And that seems to me like mind-boggling.
2: And Tom, there is no way, there's no court that would uphold that settlement because it wasn't attached to any case. So he is just giving the Trumps a carte blanche.
1: But it's a directive.
2: To evade taxes, and there's no consideration. Trump didn't give any consideration for that release. There's no way that would be binding on any court. It wouldn't be binding on any future administration. And frankly, I think even trying to put that in there is just as bad as the slush fund. I agree with you on that. But even if there weren't any finances exchanging hands here, the fact that they tried to get a federal court rope her into approving something that was no case or controversy to begin with, and then claimed that it was a legal settlement, it's a fraud.
1: Right.
2: And the 35 judges who filed this motion to reopen the case made they said that this was the most egregious conduct involving a corruption of the judicial process itself. And I'll just read what they said. Blanche used the proceedings before this case as a legal pretext while trying to deprive the court of the opportunity to determine whether there was even a case or controversy in the first place.
1: Right.
2: To let this lie would be, in effect, to reward and immunize collusion from judicial scrutiny, since the parties to the scheme will never themselves challenge the fraud that they're benefiting from.
1: So this raises, and by the way, we only have about 2.5 minutes, I think, left here before we're going to hit a hard break. Number one, why is Todd Blanche not losing his law license? Why hasn't he been disbarred for this? Number two, how is this going to affect his his attempt to become the attorney general.
2: And I believe that he will. Sorry.
1: Go ahead.
2: I believe that Blanche is going to lose his law license about this, and I would almost bet my law license on it, because he is licensed in the state of New York. The state of New York disciplinary committee is not regulated by the federal government, even though Blanche actually tried to change the Federal Register and make it so that the Department of Justice supervised these disciplinary cases in all 50 states. It was ridiculous. There's actually a pending federal regulation that Blanche introduced that would give this Department of Justice the ability to stymie any investigation by state bar associations. And when that the public comment on that regulation closed in April, but less than 1% of the comments supported it. Every bar association opposed it. The New York Bar Association is aware of what's happening. And there are several complaints within the New York disciplinary
1: group. This is like the old Soviet Union. It's like the old damn Soviet Union. So, wow. And you know, Blanche may end up being penalized for this. What's going to happen to Trump?
2: I think he'll lose his law license, and I don't agree with Ted Lieu that it's going to be after this administration. I think it's going to happen under Trump's watch, because the state of New York is not under the jurisdiction of the Department of Justice. There are several complaints already pending against Blanche.
1: Well, in order to be Attorney General, do you have to have a law license?
2: You do not.
1: I suspect not. Yeah, okay, so...
2: You don't, but I mean, he can't supervise briefs. He can't, anything he does would be the unauthorized practice of law. And I think Trump's ego wouldn't handle it very well if his own AG was disbarred. And I think he's going to be. And I think this is going to come up over and over again during his confirmation hearings.
1: Amazing. This is just astonishing. Sabrina Haake, federal trial attorney, 20 years experience. The Haake Take, sabrinahaake.substack.com. The article is titled "Losing the Slush Fund Won't Save Blanche," and it's brilliant, are you, Sabrina. Thank you so much for coming on the program and sharing your brilliance with us. I appreciate it.
2: Thanks for all you do.
1: Back at you.
2: Thanks.
1: I'll be back in just a minute with more of the news of the day and your calls. Stick around.
0: This is the Tom Hartman Program.
1: So the Republicans slipped a tax cut for billionaires into an air safety bill, and a Republican senator's coal empire is going to get away with poisoning people. It's amazing. Stick around. I'll tell you all about it.
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0: 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Welcome back. 24 minutes past the hour. Just a couple of absolutely shocking stories here about the absolute eruption in not just the Trump administration, but the entire Republican Party. They have all jumped on board. Last year, in the so-called One Big Beautiful Bill, the Republicans, in their infinite wisdom, there wasn't a single Democratic vote for this, if my recollection is correct. The Republicans, in their infinite wisdom, said, you know, average people can buy a car, but you're going to have to pay sales tax on it, and you're going to have to pay income tax on every penny you spend to buy that car. So, you know, if you buy a $50,000 car, on your $50,000 of income, you're going to have to pay, you know, $15,000, $20,000 in income taxes. But if you buy a private jet, you can write it off. You don't have to pay any income taxes on the income that you use to buy that private jet. And now they want to double down on this. And California has basically a property tax on private jets. But the only way that they know where the private jets are is from, you know, air traffic control and whatnot telling them. Well, the Republicans in the House of Representatives just slipped a little notice provision into the legislation that just passed the House of Representatives this week, this budget legislation, that says that the data, quote, may not be used by any person, government agency, or other entity to identify aircraft for the purposes of obtaining revenue from the owner or operator of such aircraft. So California is going to lose millions of dollars in the taxes that they charge on private jets, because these private jet owners are pretending that their jets aren't domiciled in California. When this federal, you know, the FAA information shows that they are. I mean, California has been collecting in the neighborhood of around $3.5 billion. The data has helped the Los Angeles, this is just Los Angeles County, has helped them identify 1,000 additional aircraft living in the county with a total assessed value of $3.5 billion. This is an annual 1% property tax on private jets. So, you know, the local property taxes that aircraft owners have been avoiding. It's incredible. So, yeah, you know, screw the average person. They just own cars and trucks. But anybody who can afford a $50 million Gulfstream, hey, we're going to give you every break possible, and we're going to make it so California can't even tax you. This is nuts.
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4: Hey, Tom Hartmann here. In my new book, Threshold, The Crisis of Western Culture, I'm looking at the deteriorating state of our planet, where the dynamics of environmental, economic, and population change are boiling over the limits within which society can function. I'll be busting the myths and ideologies of religious fundamentalism, capitalism run amok, male domination and hierarchy, and militarism that are draining our world of its natural and human resources and engendering the suffering of millions for the benefit of a few. Threshold examines cultures that have thrived from the mother city of Corral, Peru to modern Denmark, and targets five areas of policy, national, religious, economic, corporate, and environmental, for specific and immediate reform. Radical in scope and boldness, but simple in its common sense logic, my book Threshold illustrates the mistakes we have made as a culture, as a country, and as individuals, and provides the inspiration and motivation that you're looking for to build a better, more sustainable world for all. It's available in fine bookstores everywhere. Threshold.
2: 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The Tom Hartmann Reader. 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

0: Flags above. Well, 36 minutes past the hour. So one last story for your edification here, and then pick up your calls. Senator Jim Justice. Jim Justice ran as a Democrat for governor of West Virginia. Won. When Trump got elected in 2016, he changed his party affiliation to Republican. And then he ran for the United States Senate from West Virginia and won, replacing the so-called Democratic senator, and is now the Republican senator from West Virginia. He's also the CEO or owner or whatever of a family coal empire worth over $1 billion, according to Forbes magazine. It's called Southern Coal. And Southern Coal, this is from ProPublica. Molly Redden's reporting over in ProPublica. Southern Coal and other justice corporations, corporations associated with the Justice family, have racked up tens of thousands of alleged violations of the Clean Water Act and been sued repeatedly by state and federal prosecutors over their failure to properly follow environmental laws at their mining sites. This is a coal mining company. And, of course, coal mining operations, if they're not properly run, leach arsenic into the water supply of the local communities. Arsenic causes cancer. It also causes brain damage in children. And earlier this year, the Trump administration killed a federal criminal investigation into the coal empire owned by Senator Jim Justice, the West Virginia Republican. Now, he was looking at potential criminal violations of the Clean Water Act. He and mostly his son, Jay, who actually runs the company these days. The investigations was shut down by the Trump administration. It was a joint effort by prosecutors and investigators with the Environmental Protection Agency, the Department of Justice's Environmental Crime Section, and the U.S. Attorney's Office of the Western District of Virginia. They were claiming incessant violations that had risen to the level of criminal behavior. Now, who shut this investigation down? Todd Blanche. He did it when he was the assistant or the deputy attorney general. This is just, more Todd Blanche corruption. This is what Sabrina Haake was talking about earlier in this hour. One federal prosecutor, Rick Mountcastle, he says, I've never heard of this happening before. He said, there shouldn't be some sort of untouchables list of people who are immune from enforcement. Well, there is. If you're a Republican and a billionaire and friends with Donald Trump, and particularly if you're in Congress. It's just incredible. They note that environmental enforcement against large polluters has plunged under the second Trump administration. Just days after inauguration, Trump reassigned top career environmental lawyers at the DOJ to work on the immigration crackdown instead of environmental issues. In recent years, the Justice Company has repeatedly flouted regulations in the legal process. Jay Justice, the CEO, has been a no-show at court hearings in the Water Act violations in the past. And in 2024, a judge in Alabama issued a civil contempt order against him for his repeated failure to respond to those lawsuits. Well, now he doesn't have to, because Todd Blanche just said, hey, you get a get-out-of-jail-free card, because you're a billionaire and you're friends with Donald Trump. Sweet, huh? Gar in Atlanta. Hey, Gar, what's on your mind today?
1: How you doing today, Tom?
0: I'm okay. Gar, what's up?
1: That's good. First thing I'd like to say, you remember when Trump said he don't pay taxes because he's smart?
0: Yeah,
1: how come they never bring that up?
0: Yeah, I do remember.
1: I mean, he came right out and said he don't pay taxes.
0: I know.
1: But the question I want to ask you, have you ever heard of Jared Yates Sexton? Has he been on your program?
0: He's been on the show. It's been a number of years since he's been on, but Jared has been writing forever. He used to write mostly for Truth Out, but now he's just all over the place. He's a good guy.
1: And I'm reading a book by him, and he goes into the history of Western civilization.
0: Mm-hmm.
1: And this book is powerful as far as the history of Oliver Cromwell, Benjamin Franklin, the Pope.
0: Wow.
1: I mean, he goes in all the detail. And after reading this particular book, you could say what Trump is doing is nothing compared to what went on throughout history, Western civilization's history.
0: Oh, yeah, for sure. No, he's,
1: Trump is an imitator. But the end game. But the end game, we know what the end game is. It's Sodom and Gomorrah, it's Noah's Ark, and it's the dinosaur. That's the end game.
0: I think the end game is the last days of the Roman Republic, Gar. Trump is, in my mind, intentionally trying to destroy America on behalf of Vladimir Putin.
1: Yeah, but it goes deeper than America. It definitely goes deeper than America. And the one point he made in the particular book was said, they tried to separate the people from God to worship prophets and power.
0: Mm-hmm.
1: That's what they want people to worship, prophets and power.
0: Yeah.
1: Thank you, Tom.
0: Yeah, thank you, Gar. Well said. Charlie in Silversdale, Washington. Hey, Charlie, what's up?
2: Hi, Tom. Thank you for giving me a public voice. Washington State has 49 congressional districts. I get to vote for only one. Mm-hmm. I should be able to vote for every representative for my state. I believe voting districts should be eliminated. Every voter counts. No voter registration, no voter rolls, vote by mail.
0: Well, I'm with you on your last three points, but you know the whole idea of having congressional districts was that democracy works best when it's local. That local democracy is the most powerful form of democracy, and so if you have small congressional districts, you know your voice doesn't get swamped by the majority. I mean, you know, frankly, you've got a couple of counties in Washington State. We've got many counties here in Oregon. I mean, geographically, it's more than half the state, three quarters of the state, that are under Republican control. You know, if we just did statewide stuff, we would end up like you in Washington and us here in Oregon with nothing but Democrats, which sounds nice to us Democrats. But there are states like, you know, most of your red states where there are actually Democratic districts. You want the Democrats to have some voice. So I'm opposed to your suggestion, frankly, unless you can convince me, Charlie.
2: Okay, well, gerrymandering has proven that it's been warped so badly that, like in the Deep South, a lot of people don't even have a voice.
0: No, I agree. Gerrymandering has proved that it's a system that can be corrupted. But you don't throw the system out because it can be corrupted. You fix it so it can't be corrupted. You outlaw gerrymandering, which is what we tried to do back in the day, you know, with the For the People Act. That would have, or maybe it was the John Lewis Voting Rights Act, it was one or the other, would have outlawed gerrymandering, or at least political and racial gerrymandering. And, you know, we got stabbed in the back by Kyrsten Sinema and Joe Manchin, who has now been replaced by Jim Justice.
2: Tom, the whole point is one vote it should be equal to all the other votes. Everybody in the state should be able to vote for everybody that's representing them.
0: Well, you know, in a parliamentary system, that's typically how it works. In our system, though, you have, you know, it's a representative form of government. And so if we're going to select our representatives to represent the people on a more or less geographic basis, this is the way that we do it. You haven't convinced me, Charlie, but keep trying. I like the way you think. Thank you for calling. Great to hear from you. It is 44 and a half minutes past the hour. I'll be back with more of your calls in just a minute. Stay tuned.

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0: America is an aspirational idea, one we're still working to fulfill. It was shaped by Enlightenment ideals, reason, liberty, and freedom of conscience, the belief that power comes from we the people, not a divinely appointed ruler. And while these ideals have not yet been fully perfected, they created something powerful, a framework that has expanded rights and freedoms over time. Now, those freedoms and your rights are under attack. 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
2: The American middle class is on its deathbed. 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To find out more about Tom's book tour, or to get an audio sneak peek of Screwed, The Undeclared War Against the Middle Class and What We Can Do About It, visit TomHartman.com. 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
4: "To discover brilliant, innovative, creative, and original thinking is one of life's rare privileges. 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Because The Last Hours of Ancient Sunlight is a seminal work offering a viewpoint original yet ancient, I see our situation today in a new light. And because of the scope and depth of this work, I find it inspiring as well as disturbing. I rather exhausted superlative in praise of Tom Hartman's book, The Prophet's Way, which I rightly called the most important book I've ever read. But now I find the sequel calling for equal praise, since the issue here addresses the whole of our species, and indeed all species."
3: The Last Hours of Ancient Sunlight, The Fate of the World and What We Can Do Before It's Too Late by Tom Hartman, in bookstores everywhere.

0: 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Lori in Ocala, Florida. Hey, Lori, what's up?
1: Hey, Tom. Can you hear me okay?
0: Yeah, just fine.
1: Okay. Last week I called, I think it was like the same day that stuff about texting from Grandpa had come up, but I actually didn't call about that. I just wanted to open a discussion about whether or not anyone had heard any of his racist remarks, which I had and I had read. It was not something to be talked about last week. So I did my own research, as I often do. I looked at this lady named Shay Stewart Foulet in Maine, okay? She kind of goes by the moniker of Black Girl in Maine, I think. And she's just brilliant. And she had the same issue that I've had. I'm saying, like, what's going on here? And she worked with, her professional job, she basically went through every Black group that she knows, and she's very well connected in Maine, and asked them what they thought, and Graham Platner went on his own privately and spoke to all of them and addressed their concerns without advertising it, because he knew that he had kind of said some things that were, you know, upsetting that community. And I growing up in Massachusetts, I've been to Maine a lot, and there certainly aren't very many people of color in Maine. So I was really happy to read about Shay Stewart Foulet and Substack, and I recommend that everybody go there, because she is an incredible advocate for democracy for everybody, people of color as well. And I just really loved her, and I wanted to put that pitch in for Graham.
0: Okay, well, we will find out tonight, you know, how the people of Maine, you know, what they think of his previous statements, of his tattoos, of his texting and his marriage and frankly, of, Janet Mills taking money from big corporations and vetoing good legislation.
1: Oh, yeah.
0: And Susan Collins being on the take for the better part of 40 years. So we're going to find out tonight, Lori. Thanks a lot for the call. Thomas in Poconos, Pennsylvania. Hey, Thomas, what's on your mind today?
2: Hey, Tom, how you doing?
0: Good.
2: I wanted to ask you, why is mainstream media afraid to use the D word as far as in this country, dictatorship? Because I believe that we're ankle deep right now in a dictatorship, but they don't seem to want to use that word. Now, they'll talk about China, they'll talk about Russia, Putin, everybody else. Yeah. They'll use that word.
0: Yeah.
2: But when it comes to us, we are ankle deep in it.
0: You know, I think I think you can build a strong case, Thomas, that we are ankle deep, in fact, neck deep in oligarchy, you know, rule by the rich, and that Trump, having made billions of dollars off his presidency and ripped off people the tune of billions of dollars, is insanely corrupt. But we still have elections. And so while I share your concern that Trump is inching us step by step towards something that resembles dictatorship, I don't think we're there yet. Although this most recent thing where they just put up an enemies list, it has the names of my colleague and friend David Pakman. His name is on this list. It's on the White House website, the official White House website of liberal loonies or whatever they call it. And and they're outing, they're doxing these people, you know, basically telling their hordes to, you know, go burn down their house or go swat them or send them pizzas or whatever. So it's the, what we're seeing, Thomas, are the tools of dictatorship and the weapons of dictatorship. Absolutely. I just don't think we're fully there yet, and that's probably why the media is not using that word.
2: Okay.
0: Makes sense?
2: Thanks, Tom.
0: Yeah, good talking to you, Thomas. Thank you. John in Westchester, New York. Hey, John, what's up?
3: Hey, Tom. The slush fund, the January 6th slush fund, I think it was a clarion call to his cult members.
0: Get ready, guys. I will pay you. And now he's looking for ways to pay them without the slush fund.
3: Well, it's also, I mean, I think that the Democrats really look like they got their thumbs in their bums, and they really look ineffective. I really think they should step up, start making, doing something more than they're doing.
0: Yeah. Well, I think this is why Graham Plattner caught fire, you know, his personal life notwithstanding, is that the guy's a fighter, and he uses fighting language. And that's what Democrats want now. That's what the Democratic base wants right now. We want people who will stand up to Trump. We want people who will stand up for democracy. We want people who will take names and kick ass. And, you know, sadly, that's not Democratic leadership. That's not Ken Martin. It's not Chuck Schumer. And it's not Hakeem Jeffries at the moment.
3: I know. He's playing the game. They're just playing along with him. I mean, yeah. they look so ineffective.
0: Well, thank you, John. As much as I just picked on these guys, you know, it's like I think it's incumbent upon all of us to basically revolt, to say, you know, the Democratic Party has become ineffective. It has been basically since the New Democrat movement in 1992, Bill Clinton's movement, the neoliberal movement. It's you know, they're focusing more on raising money and trying to maintain good relations with corporate America. And I get it. You know, the Supreme Court, five corrupt Republicans of the Supreme Court legalized massive billions of dollars in dark money coming into the elections. And so the Democrats feel like, you know, they have to play the game that way. But I don't think that they have to. But, you know, I may well be wrong, but I share your sentiments, John. I really do. John, thank you very much for the call. Coming up next, Robert Greenwald is going to drop by. Robert Greenwald, the famous film director and producer. He's got a new movie out, Suppressed 2026. We're going to learn all about it in just about 5 minutes. So stick around. It's going to be fascinating.

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5: Without my father, John Vukovic, there would be no Tahibo Tea Club. My father was diagnosed with colon cancer that had spread to the pancreas in 1998 at the age of 66. He started receiving treatment at the Houston Medical Center, but because the size of the tumor on my father's pancreas was the size of a half a brick, I was told there wasn't anything they could do with my father and that I needed to put my father's affairs in order since he had about 2 months to live. So I started planning a funeral. I called friends and family and told them that if they wanted to see Dad, they only had a couple of months and they might want to come and do so now. One of the families came and brought Tahibo Tea with them. They said Tahibo Tea helped heal their brother from cancer. I looked at them as if they were Martians. I mean, my dad was being treated at the Houston Medical Center, the biggest medical center in the world, bigger than Boston, 4 hospitals right beside each other, and 50 medical buildings besides those, and no one was saying anything other than plan a funeral, and these people were telling me that the tea was going to help my dad. Well, in any event, I was polite to them since they came to pay their respects, and after they left, I cooked up the tea, and to my dad's credit, he figured, what the heck? If he had 2 months to live, what's the difference? He's drinking water, he's drinking tea. He has to drink something anyway. So he started drinking a tea, and 2 months later, when they put him on a CAT scan machine, they thought the machine was broken because they couldn't find the tumor that used to be the size of a half a brick. The hospital said since he already drank the contrast dye, they'd phoned the hospital next door, and he could walk over, and they'd take a picture so he doesn't have to come back and do it again once their machine is fixed the next week. So my father walked next door to the hospital, and they took a picture, and they couldn't find any cancer either. My father passed recently at the age of 93. As I was calling friends and family to let them know, one of my friends said he had a really good run. I told that to another friend, and he said he had a really good run. He had a bonus of a half a lifetime, 27 extra years by drinking Tahibo tea, living healthy and cancer-free, dying of natural causes, and he's the only man I know that's had 2 funerals planned for him. So the tea has certainly been a blessing in my family's life, and God willing, our tea will have the same benefits for you, your family, and friends as it has for mine and so many others. Not a week goes by that someone doesn't call in with a truly miraculous recovery. Bone cancer, brain cancer, breast cancer, prostate cancer, leukemia, diabetes, you name it. And not a day goes by that someone doesn't call in with some sort of a success, whether it's just beating toenail fungus. Well, toenail fungus may not be imminently life-threatening, but if you have it, you don't like it. I'd like to tell you about another case about a man from Chicago. In 2009, he was diagnosed with brain cancer, specifically lymphoma of the brain. They immediately started chemo and radiation therapy treatments, but his cancer kept getting progressively worse. The chemo and radiation were not working for him. Not only that, they were making him sicker by the day because they're not easy treatments. By January 2010, he was literally on his deathbed. A friend of his who had heard about the tea called us and said, go ahead and send the tea to Chicago, even though it's probably too late for him. But the tea doesn't cost very much, so it's certainly worth a try. So we sent the tea, and we didn't hear from anyone until about 5 months later. This lady from Texas calls to order the tea. We asked her how she heard about the tea, and she says, my husband and I are originally from Chicago. About 5 months ago, we were visiting. Our good friend Nick was dying from brain cancer. He was in such bad shape, my husband and I thought he'd pass away that week, so we might as well stay in Chicago for the funeral. Nick got the tea about that time, and he started drinking it, and he started getting a little bit stronger. My husband and I went back to Texas figuring, okay, we'll come back in a couple of months when he does pass for the funeral. And now, 5 months later, Nick is visiting us. He looks better than my husband and I, and whatever it is that he's drinking, we want to drink too. I'd like to tell you that Nick at that time was 63 years old, and once he beat the cancer, he was feeling so good, he got bored staying at home. So he went back to work full-time, and he's been cancer-free for over 15 or 16 years. He finally retired at the age of 70 about 7 or 8 years ago, and every time he calls to reorder the tea, he always says, I'm calling to reorder the tea that's keeping me alive. A couple of years ago, we stopped getting phone calls from him. After a while, I decided to call him. Phone's disconnected. So I called his friend who originally bought the tea for him in 2010. His friend says, oh, yeah, yeah. Nick went back to Europe for an extended vacation, and then the pandemic hit. So since travel got restricted and he wasn't able to come back to the United States, he's originally from Croatia, Nick got himself a cottage on the Adriatic Sea with a little boat, and he's fishing and living in that cottage. After that, we did hear from Nick, and we're now still shipping to him in Croatia, so he must be doing good. Next time we ship to him, I'll have to write him a note to get WhatsApp so we can talk to him.
6: All of the cases on our radio program are actual cases from individuals such as my father, such as customers. And one of the reasons that we encourage you to phone us with your cases is it's the only way that we can help more people. Because people with brain cancer want to hear about brain cancer. People with diabetes want to hear about diabetes. People with toenail fungus want to hear about toenail fungus. We have a customer here that has is visiting us today. And she came in a couple of weeks ago and bought the tea for a coworker of hers who I believe had fourth-stage prostate cancer. Can you tell us a little bit about your co-worker's prostate cancer?
7: Yes. His doctor diagnosed him with the fourth stage of prostate cancer approximately 4 months ago, and they have him on chemotherapy. They're giving him two shots of chemotherapy twice a month, and his PSA test was off the charts, and he was looking for a remedy to help him to live because the doctors did not give him a good diagnosis about this prostate cancer disease. So I gave him a tea. I bought the tea for him approximately a month ago and had him to try it, and because he was doing the chemotherapy.
6: Can you also tell us what symptoms that he had and the effect of chemotherapy?
7: The symptoms he had was he was really internally, he was feeling very, very sick, and he had a lot of pain internally in his body, in his abdominal region. And he just felt very, very sick and nauseous. And so that's what prompted him to go to the doctor. And the chemotherapy that they started him on, which were the two shots a month, were making him very, very sick and nauseous. And so the tea, the Tahibo tea that I gave to him, and he started boiling and drinking, he was up to 3 cups a day that he was able to drink. He just had an appointment with his doctor this week, and he told the doctor that before, his pain level was approximately at least 200. That was his level of pain that he was bearing in his body, and it was very painful for him and excruciating. And with the appointment this week, he told his doctor that his pain level is now between 5 and 6. So it has dramatically decreased. So with the pain decreasing, that means his body is becoming more and more well.
6: Well, that is fantastic. And that's exactly what the tea does. The very first thing that the people notice that are taking the tea for cancer is that the tea gets rid of pain virtually immediately. And when I say virtually immediately, we're talking about anywhere between 1 and 10 days on average and 5 days. And we're talking about even people with really severe pain who are taking 10 or 20 narcotic pills daily. So we're looking forward to the results of your coworkers. Appointment from his doctor that I'm sure he'll receive this coming week, because if the pain has been reduced, then the next steps in terms of cancer eradication are also going to be reduced. Now, a lot of times on our cases, we get calls from people that are diagnosed with different types of cancers. And oftentimes they are only given maybe 3 or 4 months to live. And they call us up and say, I realize we're all going to pass away at some point, but, I just need some time to be able to put my kids through school because I have an 8-year-old and a 10-year-old. So if I can just get them through school 10 more years, then I'll be at peace. We're in Los Angeles, and you work here in Los Angeles, and you have you told us about an interesting reason that your coworker really wants to live to be able to help the community.
7: Yes, he desires to live because he has been instrumental in the city of Los Angeles in assisting with helping to clean our community and rid it of undesirable behavior and activity from gang members. And he has been very instrumental in assisting other young youth in that community and having them to be steered in the right direction and giving them a mentor as himself to be able to encourage them to go to school and to further their education and make something beautiful out of their lives.
6: Well, I tell you, our prayers are with us, and if you have a moment and you'd like to say a prayer, I'd like to join you in for a prayer to help your coworker and all of the people that are fighting serious diseases.
7: Heavenly Father, in the name of Jesus, Lord God, we ask you right now to look on all of those that are sick and afflicted and diseased in their bodies, and we ask you, Lord, to utilize this tea, get the word out to the people that are sick and feeling hopeless, that they don't have any hope to live. We ask God that you will allow this tea to be purchased by them and to be utilized by them on a consistent basis, and allow that tea to initiate healing and restoration in their bodies. And we speak and decree that wholeness and wellness will be manifest in everybody. And we pray, Lord Jesus, that they will have a testimony to your honor and glory of healing and restoration in their bodies. And we thank you, Lord, for a great move of your Holy Spirit in this earth, God, to proclaim the gospel to these precious souls and to bring them into the saving knowledge of you, Lord Jesus, and save their bodies from metastasizing and from toxification. And we thank you, Lord, for cleaning out the body through this Tahibo tea. In Jesus' name, amen.
6: Well, thank you very much. We hope to have you visit with us again. And God willing, the thief will do for your coworker the same as it's done for so many other people.

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3: My name is Lynn, and I have some questions for you about the best way to prepare the tea.
4: 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It's kind of like cooking spaghetti. You take a pot of water, you bring it to a boil. Once the water's boiling, you toss in 1 tablespoon of tea for every 2 cups of boiling water. Cook it on high boil for 5 minutes, reduce the heat and simmer an additional 15 minutes. So your total cooking time is 20 minutes. Now, since our tea comes from the only tree in the world that fungus does not grow on, you can make a whole big batch, say 10 or 20 cups at one time. You can leave the tea in the pot on the stove. It'll stay good for 8 days without refrigeration. You can put the tea in the fridge. It'll stay good for, It'll stay good for 4 days without refrigeration. And you can put it in the fridge. It'll stay good for 8 days with refrigeration. And you can drink the tea hot, room temperature, cold, or iced. So all you do is you just make up a whole big batch of it and drink away. It has no caffeine, so you can literally drink it all day, all night. In my family, everybody drinks the tea all day, every day instead of water. I just drink water 3-4 times a week when I get tired of drinking the tea.
3: Aha, that's good. And so if a person, I want some for my friend who is the same thing. I think I've read your website and I think he's doing with Pan Can, you know. And I want to get him some, and that's how I originally heard about it, because unfortunately I just lost my stepmom to that same evil disease. They found it too late. Sad. But he's younger, and I really want him to drink this tea as much as possible to help him. And so I want to find out, like, the things that you said, the best way to prepare it, how long does it keep? You already anticipated my second question, and how often do you drink it? Just replace water and drink that stuff all day long.
4: Especially if you're trying to get rid of something. Now, somebody's a stewardess and they're floating around in an aluminum can breathing other people's germs and they're relatively healthy, they just need to drink the tea regularly, 2-3 glasses or more a day. However, anytime somebody's trying to get rid of something, whether it's infection or diabetes or cancer, they need to get rid of the disease before it gets rid of them. At that point, they need to drink the tea to get rid of the disease quickly, which is basically replace the water with it. And like I said, since it has no caffeine, that's pretty easy to do. The other thing is our tea has no contraindications. So our tea can be taken on an empty stomach, on a full stomach, with medicine, without medicine, with supplements, without supplements. And because there's no caffeine, it can be drank all day, all night. So all somebody has to do is just prepare a big batch of it and start drinking away.
3: Have you ever heard of anybody that had any kind of allergy to it?
4: Not really. There were a couple of people that called in and they thought they had a reaction to it, but they really didn't. One lady called in from Northern California, and she says, you know, she says, I started drinking the tea, and I'm starting to get fever blisters. And I go, well, that's very strange because the tea actually eliminates and eradicates fever blisters. So I ask her, you know, is there anything else that she's doing different? Has she started taking any new vitamins, any new supplements, any new medications, this, that, whatever the case is? And she's going, no. Right. Okay, so then we're talking. And then she says to me, but I started chemotherapy treatments 3 days ago. I'm going, really? If your hair falls out, it's not the tea. So you need to really max out on the tea to eliminate and minimize the side effects of the chemotherapy. So usually when somebody calls us and they think they have a reaction to the tea, it's invariably something else that they're doing, whether they're doing chemo or whether they're doing some other supplements or whatever the case is. I can tell you, when my son was 8 years old and playing all those Little League baseball games, football and all that, I used to cook up the tea for all the 8-year-olds and nobody had a reaction to it. So, you know, if 8-year-olds are not going to get a reaction to it, you know, a full-grown adult shouldn't be getting a reaction to it either.
3: Right. And sometimes I think that when you have a healing, in my experience, if you're using healing plants, you know, tea from a plant, and it's actually giving you the good effect, like, for instance, a parasitic die-off will manifest in a way that makes you think you're having a reaction, but it's not to the tea. It's to the thing that the tea is helping, right?
4: Oh, you hit the nail right on the head. That's the very first thing that our tea does is gets rid of parasites. And most people don't feel enough cleanse going on. Because they're not severely enough affected by parasites. But you won't believe this. Once a year, we'll get a phone call where somebody will call in and go, oh, my God, I'm passing worms that are 10 and 15 inches long when I go to the bathroom, and I can't believe that I was living with them inside me. And can you imagine the relief these people got after 2-3 days? I mean, just absolutely phenomenal.
3: Yes, but that kind of thing. And maybe sometimes if you go through any kind of a detoxification process, it will sometimes give you a bit of flu-like symptoms. But I don't think you can blame the tea for that. You have to realize that that's the tea doing its job, right?
4: Yeah, yeah. Well, with the flea tea, you're not going to get flu-like symptoms, but you will have to eliminate the parasites some shape or form or other, either going to the bathroom or through the skin or something like that.
3: Right. Okay, well, thank you. That's really helpful.
0: 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It never gets sick, never gets infected, and never gets infested. It's the only tree in the world that fungus does not grow on. As a result, it naturally has antifungal, anti-infection, antiviral, antibacterial, and antiparasite properties.

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3: Tahibo Tea Club's original Pure Pau D'Arco Super Tea is great for healthy people, and it can truly be miraculous for someone fighting a potentially life-threatening disease due to infection, diabetes, or cancer. Our tea has no contraindications with any food, supplement, or medications. It's naturally caffeine-free and can be drank in any quantity throughout the day by anyone over the age of 3. In my family, everyone drinks the tea all day, every day, instead of water. I just drink water 3 or 4 times a week when I get tired of drinking a tea. Tahibo tea naturally helps the body, the organs, and the immune system to heal themselves to be doing what they're supposed to be doing in the first place. Besides the beneficial properties that I already mentioned, since the tea works through the bloodstream, it helps fortify the blood for those who are anemic, while cleansing the blood of cholesterol, helping to control high blood pressure and blood sugar. Now, if you're currently taking medications for a condition, please continue taking them until your measurements are at a level where your doctors tell you to reduce the level of medication. For example, if you're a diabetic, you should be taking your blood sugar level daily in order to know your current dose of insulin, and you already know how to adjust it. Now, talking about diabetes, it's one of the easiest diseases that one can actually see your tea working on a daily, weekly basis, because they're taking their blood sugar measurements on a daily basis. So let's say a diabetic is taking on average 40 units of insulin per day. They keep taking their insulin, and they'll be taking their blood sugar reading on a daily basis, because some days they'll be taking 40 units, other days they'll be taking 30 units. Well, that's a big swing. Other days they'll be taking 50. That's like a 40% swing that they need to know about. So they keep taking their medication, they start drinking their tea, and in 2 to 3 weeks they'll notice they only need 30 units of insulin on average per day instead of the 40. In 4 to 6 weeks they'll notice they only need 20 units of insulin per day. And in 6 weeks or so, they'll notice they only need 10 units of insulin. And in 8 to 10 weeks, they'll notice they don't need to take insulin anymore. So even though the complete healing period is 2 to 3 months, a diabetic can see the healing right before their very eyes. Now, the reason it's important to continue taking insulin or any other medication that a person is on is because the tea is not a drug that is replacing the drug

0: person is taking. The tea is literally healing the organs to do what they're supposed to do in the first place. And let's face it, none of us is getting any younger. In a case of type 2 diabetes, it's helping to heal the pancreas to produce and release its most important hormone, insulin. And that's what it's supposed to be doing. With a little bit of effort towards good nutrition, exercise, and our tea, you'll be able to get off of insulin and other diabetes drugs in 2 months. Not only that, many times diabetics are overweight, not because they're eating 5 times as much as everyone else, but because, of course, their organs are not processing blood sugar properly and metabolizing food properly. Now, during a 2-month healing period, a diabetic may only lose about 5 pounds. But after their organs are healed and processing blood sugar properly and metabolizing food properly, they'll start losing 10 to 15 pounds a month until they get close to their proper weight. One day, a man phoned me to tell me he was going to send me a picture of his wife. And I said, well, okay, but why? He says his wife was a diabetic, and she kept taking her medication and started drinking Tahibo tea. After 2 months, she was able to get off the medication, and during those 2 months, she'd lost about 5 pounds. But after that, she started losing 15 pounds a month, and in 4 months, lost 60 pounds, and she went from 208 pounds to 148 pounds, and she looks and she feels fantastic. Well, no kidding. If you took a knapsack with 60 pounds of rock off your back, you're certainly going to feel fantastic. Please do give us a call and let us know how the tea works for you.
1: Yeah, I got that COVID in the last couple weeks of October, and I was in the hospital. I was in the hospital for like 2 weeks. I didn't know where I was going to get out of there or not, but when I was in there, I found out I had sugar diabetes, and my sugar levels was running from about 200 to 400.
0: Oh my God.
1: I'm wondering if I get to drinking this Tahibo, will I need to get my sugar level checked, or just be reassured that the Tahibo will take care of my sugar diabetes?
0: Well, the best way to do it is to check your own sugar levels, because you want to see that the tea is working, which the tea works invariably on virtually everybody with the sugar in over 90% of the cases. And but the way you're going to, and with sugar, fortunately, you can test your own sugar, so it's really easy to do that. So are you taking any medications currently for your sugar?
1: No.
0: Okay. All right. So you're going to get a true report then. Let's say that on average your sugar is 200 when you take it in the morning. Okay. And so since you're not on other medications, you wouldn't need to take it every morning, but certainly you'd want to take it a couple of times a week. Now, you had mentioned that your diabetes, your blood sugar ranges from about 200 to 400, which of course is very high. Now, the complete healing period for diabetes is 2 to 3 months, but a diabetic, because they can measure their blood sugar level anytime that they want, can actually see the tea working before their very eyes on a daily, weekly, monthly basis. Now, since you're not on any other medications for diabetes, you don't necessarily have to take your blood sugar daily, but you'd want to take it once or twice a week. And here's what you should expect to see happen. And let's just use one of those figures, 200 blood sugar, for easy mathematics. So your blood sugar is 200. You start drinking a tea. In a couple of weeks, when you measure your blood sugar will be down to 175. 2 weeks later, it'll be down to 150. 6 weeks later, it'll be down to 125. And 2 months later, it'll be down to 100, which is where you want it to be. And for diabetes, it works on virtually everybody. And sometimes it's not a reduction every 2 weeks, it's a reduction every 3 weeks. But somewhere in the range of 2 to 4 months, you'll get the complete healing of the pancreas and the insulin secretion, so that you won't have to go on blood sugar medications. And it works so well that there's this one lady, she stopped by our warehouse and she's picking up like 200 pounds, no, not 200, 20 pounds of Tahibo every month. And I'm on the phone mostly every time she comes, so I didn't have a chance to ask her, what is she doing with 220 pounds of Tahibo? And one day I wasn't, and I said, hey, listen, I don't mind whether you're reselling the tea or whatever it is that you're doing, but I'm just curious, you could be filling a swimming pool with 20 pounds a month, because a 1 pound package of our tea makes 308-ounce cups. So even if somebody's drinking eight glasses a day, 1 pound will still last 5 weeks. So she says to me, you're going to laugh at this, she says to me, I'm a life insurance salesman, and people that don't qualify for life insurance because their blood sugar is too high, I give them a pound of the tea, I tell them to drink it for 2 months, and I tell them to go in and get full blood work redrawn. And she says, and virtually everybody is in line. So not only did I make the people healthier, but I'm able to give them the life insurance that they want, and I'm able to make the commission that I want. So with regards to diabetes, our tea is very, very successful for that. Now, let me ask you another question. With regards to your COVID, are you having any long-haul symptoms or no?
1: Well, it's been over 2 months since I got out of the hospital, and I just don't have any energy at all.
0: Well, the tea is also going to help you with that, because the tea builds the red corpuscles in the blood, which bring oxygen to the organs and cells. And the organs and cells need oxygen to regenerate themselves. So even people that, you know, sluggish because they're on chemotherapy, they don't feel like getting up out of bed and all that type of stuff because of the side effects of chemo, in 3-4 days, they start getting up out of bed, they start going for walks, they start cleaning, they start cooking, all of that type of stuff. So it'll certainly help you with the energy level as well.
1: Okay.
0: Very good. Is there any other question that you have for me?
1: Well, actually there is. I don't want to take up the whole hour for you, but I've got a little bit of skin cancer issue. I know, see, I've been taking TiVo for over 2 years.
0: Uh-huh.
1: And I was getting to where, instead of having to go to my dermatologist to get stuff froze off every 2 or 3 months, uh-huh, I was able to go about a year. And then when I was in the hospital and there for 2 weeks, I wasn't able to drink any Tahibo because they wouldn't,
0: right,
1: they wouldn't give me boiling water or boil it for me. So
0: right.
1: Then since I've got out, I've gotten, places on my hands, my head, my nose, and I'm thinking maybe I ought to go back to the dermatologist and get some frozen done. But
0: either that or the Tahibo works topically as well. So besides drinking the tea, I mean, just dip your hands in Tahibo and it'll dry off in about a minute, or you can dab it off with a paper towel. Because it also works topically, and that should help significantly to eradicate the skin cancer cells.
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5: Milan, it's a pleasure to talk to you, sir.
0: Thank you.
5: Hey, my question is, I have a friend that's a coworker and having some kidney issues. He's going to the doctor, and they're giving him different medicines to try to regenerate the function of his kidneys. He had some stuff and was on chemo, but I think he's off all that now, and they're just working on getting his kidneys to try to working again, and he carries this big bottle of water around, like a gallon, and drinking water all the time, and I was talking to him about the tea, and I was just wondering if you think it would help regenerate the function of his kidneys.
0: It very well may, and if he carries a gallon of the tea around and drinks that instead of the water, he'll see if he's going to get the benefits that we've had customers get. Now, conventional medicine says that you cannot regenerate the kidney function. However, they find a lot of cases where that's exactly what happened, and they have no idea why. So the first time that we had somebody regenerate kidney function was about 7 years ago. This woman in New Jersey had the HIV virus, and as a result, her kidney function went down to 20%. And in 4 months of drinking the tea, not only did she get rid of the HIV virus, but her kidney function regenerated back up to 100%. And what was really, truly remarkable. Since then, we probably get one kidney regeneration case once every 2-3 months. Right now, we've got a lady that we're keeping track of, or that's helping us keep track of her. She's calling in to let us know how she's progressing. Her kidney function was down to 15%, and in 2 weeks of drinking the tea, went up to 25%, and we're waiting to see what happens next. You see, because what the tea does is, by building the red corpuscles in the cell, it sends oxygen to the organs and cells, and the organs and cells need oxygen to regenerate themselves. And so we're talking about all of the organs, everything from the pancreas to the liver to the kidneys to even the sexual organs. I mean, sometimes I get very funny phone calls from retired people. This one retired professor, 75 years old, calls me up and he says, "My wife loves you." And I go, "Really? Why?" "Oh," he says, "our romance is so fantastic now." He goes, "Go ahead and send me 8 pounds this time." I go, "Okay, no problem whatsoever." You know, I mean, that's all good for you. So, you know, God willing, our tea will have the same benefits for your friend that it's had for my family and so many others.
5: Yeah, thank you. I'm not sure exactly what percentage his kidneys are functioning at, but I'll have to get him some of the tea, and hopefully, yeah, God willing, it'll help him too.
0: Absolutely the case. Do you have any other questions for me?
5: No, sir. Thank you for your time.
0: Thank you for calling in.
6: Hey, I was just calling to give a testimonial for your product.
0: Great. Tell us about your experience.
6: Yeah, so I was dealing with like some scalp psoriasis. I think that's how you pronounce it.
5: And, you know, looking into that, causes can be underlying viruses or diseases, all these things. So I ordered some of your tea. And then I had just come back from some overseas travel, and this was right when COVID hit, and I got a really bad flu or something from, might have been COVID. But I started drinking your tea, and within a week, my scalp cleared up, and all of my cold and flu symptoms disappeared within 48 hours. And so, ever since then, I've recommended your tea to my friends, my family, everybody I can think of.
0: Oh, God bless you. Well, we've got a lot of incredible results, both with psoriasis and skin conditions. And now, of course, with everybody, you know, catching COVID or whatever it is that's floating around, it's very typical. If somebody basically drinks a glass an hour, meaning eight glasses or more a day, but the easy way to do that is just try to drink a glass an hour. That way you know you're going to get in at least eight glasses. Drink eight glasses of tea a day, and the fever, the aches, the pains, the nausea, all of that tends to go away in 24 to 48 hours. It's really a godsend from that standpoint, because, I mean, regardless if it's the cold, the flu, or COVID, I mean, who likes being sick? Nobody.
7: Yeah.
0: And with regards to psoriasis, that's fantastic as well, because, I mean, psoriasis can manifest itself all over the body, you know. So we had this one lady up in Canada who had these splotches on her face covering 95% of her face. And in 2 months of drinking the tea, her face was completely cleared up, and she called up and she says, you know, I just want to call and thank you for giving me my life back. Because she says, you know, can you imagine how difficult it is when you've got that covering your whole face? She says, this is absolutely horrific. So I'm glad that the tea worked for you the way it's supposed to work. Do you have any other questions for me?
5: No, I just wanted to let listeners know that, you know, there's people out there that definitely love your product and believe in it.
0: Great. Well, thank you very much, and I look forward to speaking with you next time.
8: I had a question. I have a family member that has celiac disease.
0: Uh-huh.
8: Does the tea have any helpful benefits for that?
0: Oh, very much so, because what the tea does is it builds the red corpuscles in the blood, which carry oxygen to the organs and cells, and it helps promote building the immune system so that the immune system doesn't have a reaction to, in celiac disease, eating gluten, which creates inflammation. And so from both of those standpoints, the tea is a phenomenal anti-inflammatory. The tea is a phenomenal immune builder. And also in celiac disease, it'll help heal the intestines lining, which is what the celiac disease typically attacks. So from that standpoint, it's very, very, very effective for that.
8: Oh, okay. Well, I appreciate the information.
0: After my dad's miraculous case, I was buying the tea where I could find it, when I could find it. And, you know, the problem is that the quality they have at the Whole Foods, the health foods, the supermarkets and everything, and when you can't find it, is junk. And not only that, and now it's even worse with the, you know, all these internet resellers on eBay and on Amazon.com, where, you know, they're selling everything from, you know, Tahibo tea to ingredients to make your own soap with. So you know that they don't know anything about anything, basically, right? And the worst thing is, besides the fact that the quality is pathetic, is that the directions they usually give on how to make it are wrong. They'll tell you to steep it like you would a bag of Lipton tea for 5 minutes. Well, whether you start out with good quality or bad quality Pau d'Arco Tahibo tea, it's made from wood. It's not made from the leaf of the tree. It's made from wood. In our case, we only use the inner bark of the tree where the arterial and vein system reside, which in a tree is called the xylem and phloem, because this tree never gets sick, never gets infected, and never gets infested. So the most potent part is the part that supplies the nutrients to the rest of the tree, which is the xylem and the phloem, which resides inside the inner bark. So that's the only part that we harvest.
2: 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The Tahibo tree is an amazing tree. It never gets sick, never gets infected, and never gets infested. It's the only tree in the world that fungus does not grow on. As a result, it naturally has antifungal, anti-infection, antiviral, antibacterial, and anti-parasite properties. These benefits go a long way in helping our immune system contend with a lot of things it has to fight on a daily basis. Parasites would be something like stomach problems or Lyme's disease. Inflammation would be something like rheumatoid arthritis or lupus. Infection would be any infection from a tooth infection to a bladder infection. Bacteria would be something like gum disease or stomach issues. Viral would be something like herpes, HIV, or the coronavirus. And fungus would be something like toenail fungus, yeast, or candida. But maybe more importantly, the tea builds red corpuscles in the blood, which carry oxygen to our organs and cells. And our organs and cells need oxygen to regenerate themselves. The immune system needs oxygen to develop, and cancer happens to die in oxygen. So the tea is great for healthy people because it helps regenerate new cells. Everything from the cells in our skin so we can look better to the cells in our organs so they function properly. And it can truly be miraculous for someone fighting a potentially life-threatening disease due to an infection, diabetes, or cancer. A one-pound package of tea is $59.95. 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
10: NBC News Radio, I'm Scott Carr. President Trump is again predicting an end to the war with Iran. The New York Times says Trump told the Israeli Prime Minister in a phone call a breakthrough in talks with Iran is close, in part to get Israel to stop exchanging missile fire with Iran that threatened the current ceasefire with the U.S. This evening, Trump said the U.S. would be able to declare total victory with Iran within the next 2 weeks. In Los Angeles, multiple reports say Democratic City Councilwoman Nithya Raman will advance to the November election in the race for mayor of L.A., defeating reality TV star Spencer Pratt to face incumbent Mayor Karen Bass in the general election. This as President Trump has been criticizing how elections are run in California. But L.A. County Registrar Recorder Dean Logan tells NBC L.A. the repeated claims by President Trump and others of fraud are just wrong.
11: We know that the process here is as intended by law. We know we're doing it with transparency, with security, and with accuracy.
10: Security is high inside and out of Madison Square Garden tonight in New York, with President Trump in town for Game 3 of the NBA Finals between the Knicks and Spurs.
12: The police department's establishing a security zone around MSG where no one will be allowed in unless you have a ticket to the game, a train ticket out of Penn Station, or another authorized reason to be in the secure area. Everyone will be screened at one of five designated entry points. There will be no Knicks watch parties allowed outside the garden tonight. I'm Monica Nelson.
10: Primaries will be held in four more states on Tuesday. North Dakota, South Carolina, Nevada, and Maine are holding contests for the U.S. House, Senate, and governor races. Getting some national attention's been Maine's Democratic Senate primary, with embattled candidate Graham Platner facing a slew of allegations about a tattoo resembling a Nazi symbol he later had covered up. Platner's expected to win and face Republican incumbent Senator Susan Collins. Scott Carr, NBC News Radio.
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20: Top 10 songs in the Billboard Hot 100 now out. Hate That I Made You Love Me by Ariana Grande, number one, marking its first time at the top since its release. Ella Langley's Choosin' Texas, second spot. Drake's Janis STFU dropping to number three. Jay-Z is set to perform in Los Angeles, the rapper announcing he'll hold a 30th anniversary concert at SoFi Stadium October 23rd. He'll also play a show in Paris September 10th. It all comes as the rapper is set to perform at Yankee Stadium for three shows starting July 10th through the 12th. Bon Jovi giving fans a chance to be part of their upcoming tour. In a post on Instagram, frontman John Bon Jovi asking fans to submit videos of them singing the group's song Living on a Prayer for a chance to be featured as part of the visuals for their Forever tour that begins on July 7th in New York. A Romeo and Michelle sequel is in the production phase.
21: Michelle, I think maybe we should leave. There is no way this reunion is going to get any better.
22: Hey, everybody! Sandy Frank just landed in a helicopter!
23: 20th Century Studios shared a photo of Miro Sorvino and Lisa Kudrow sitting in director's chairs with the words Romy and Michelle 2 on the back. News about a sequel to the 1997 film was first announced in January of 2025. Sorvino and Kudrow will be reprising their roles. I'm Mark Mayfield.
20: That's entertainment. I'm Jennifer Polsoni.
24: K-C-A-A.
25: The Spurs avoid falling in an 0-3 hole, beat the Knicks 115-111 in New York to cut the NBA Finals lead 2-1. Victor Wembanyama dropped in 32, says crowds have been a factor so far.
26: At home, it really feels like playing 6-5. In here, it feels like playing 5-6. But I agree with Luke. It really shows what teams are made of.
25: Stanley Cup final tonight in Las Vegas between the Golden Knights and Hurricanes, with Vegas leading the best of 7, 2-1. Carolina head coach Rod Brind'Amour not ready to reveal which goalie will get the start. Frederik Andersen, who has started all 16 playoff games, or backup Brandon Bussy. The Chiefs bringing back corner L'Jarius Sneed on a one-year deal worth up to $5 million. The Brewers beat the A's 15-14-12 in a slugfest in Vegas. The teams combined for 11 home runs. That's sports. I'm Ron Zamos.
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5: 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It's an art and a science. And let's face it, not everyone is a scientist. Some people need more help than others. The basics like reliable transportation, internet, laundry, a regular shower, even water, those basics we all take for granted. Electricity, these are the challenges of those caught in the net. Are homeless, unhoused, housing challenged, living in the margins. People of all ages, young, middle-aged, senior citizens, entire families, male, female, all reasons and all walks of life. Anyone can find themselves living in the margins. Homelessness and the challenges that go with it are not going away, and we can't ignore them. It's just too expensive. We've got to do better. Take the next step forward. Tune in now and listen to Working in the Margins.
6: Hello, hello, hello. Welcome back, San Bernardino, Inland Empire. This is Shazette, and you have tuned in to Working in the Margins with Z. And that's me, Shazette. I'm the Z. And it is a wonderful, beautiful Tuesday here in downtown San Bernardino. I have a guest with me for a little bit, Miss Criselda. She is from Inland Region Reentry Collaborative. She's the brains behind that reentry collaborative here. She's everything behind IR. It's IRRC to us. Yes. So that's our affectionate name for this collaborative. How many agencies and folks are in IRRC now?
7: Yeah, we have well over 200 organizational members and well over 1,000 folks who are aware of us. Wow. And interact with us.
6: That's awesome. So this work in reentry, helping with formerly incarcerated folks come back into society, whatever that looks like. I think it looks a little crazier than the inside sometimes out here. It's just crazy, some of the things that are going on. We'll talk about that more, about my trip to Washington, D.C., later on in the show. But I have my friend Criselda here because we have a conference coming up. And it's around a scientifically proven psychology, post-incarceration syndrome. We call it PICS for short, P-I-C-S.
7: Yes.
6: And the closest, so, because I'm an old head, y'all, okay, remember, so, what, and I come from a family that had incarcerated family members from time to time. And when they come out after a long period of time, we would say things like, oh, they're institutionalized.
7: Sure. Right.
6: That's what we called it. You know, oh, he institutionalized. That's why they act the way they do. That's why they do the things that they do, is because they was on the inside for too long and it changed them.
7: Right.
6: And it made them institutionalized. Well, we don't call it that anymore. And I am very happy to hear that, because it just seems our way of justifying throwing people away when we say that they're institutionalized. It sounds like they can't be helped, they can't be fixed, they can't be rehabilitated.
7: Right, right. They're far gone.
6: Yeah, they're
7: right?
6: Too far gone.
7: Give up on them.
6: Yeah. So I believe that post-incarceration syndrome is very evident. I think we just didn't know what to name it or what to call it. I think we've all seen signs of it, if not in our own loved ones, but in people who come back to our community that maybe we work with. And now having a scientific data-proven psychology and theory around post-incarceration syndrome is warming to my heart. Because it puts us in a field where we have to be caretakers more. We have to be able to understand this. We have to be sympathetic to it, empathetic to it, and not just for the formerly incarcerated person, but for their families.
7: Absolutely,
6: because I know from personal history, they do never, if they have a loving family and people who care about them, they do not serve their time alone. Their family serve with them.
7: Absolutely. Yeah.
6: So tell me, Griselda, because I don't know. I know what I know and I don't know everything. Tell me about PICS.
7: Sure.
6: What do you know about PICS? Because I know you know more.
7: Yes. So thank you, Z, so much for having the Inland Region Reentry Collaborative here today.
6: Yes,
7: I always want to remind folks that we bring reentry providers together along with justice impacted folks and community stakeholders to improve reentry processes, build collective power, and advocate for systems change.
6: I love your mission.
7: Absolutely. Mm-hmm. And hence why you guys are a member. Right?
6: Yes.
7: And
6: yes,
7: that we're collaborating on the upcoming PICS conference and resource fair, June 25th from 10 to 3 p.m. at Hope Culture. Their address is 990 West Mill Street here in San Bernardino. So I'm glad you're mentioning and starting with, historically, we've always known that it's been institutionalized and we kind of just label it and throw it away.
6: Yes.
7: However, just because you're experiencing anxiety, depression, nightmares, hypervigilance, right? They're always on guard, but they're also alienating themselves, especially with their family, right? And family members want to love them, embrace them, support them. Case managers want to support them and show up for them. However, we all don't know what's really going on emotionally, mentally, spiritually with these folks.
6: Right.
7: And so now that we know that PICS is recognized, and it really took those who are justice impacted themselves and their loved ones, right?
6: Of course it did.
7: To really lift this up to the American Psychology Association, who still may not acknowledge that in their recent book, but we're here to help collect that data.
6: We're going to advocate for this.
7: Absolutely, and bring that up. So the PICS conference and resource fair on the 25th is really bringing in an opportunity to educate staff, who work with them. That's including probation, parole, case managers, community health workers, but also their family,
6: right?
7: So we're going to actually have a few panels there. We're going to have men speaking on their personal experience, women, youth, and couples.
6: Right?
7: And it's pretty neat because I'm system impacted myself. I remember men coming home and what that was like as a little girl.
6: Right.
7: And then seeing my mother interact and seeing them interact and how no one felt comfortable and safe. And yet that was supposed to be the landing pad, right? So now we have a moment where we actually have an insight in creating this safe platform for them to come and be vulnerable in the community and share what it was like, you know, 30 days before they got out.
6: Right.
7: What did it look like 3 months after they got out?
6: Right.
7: What did that feel like? How did their family react? Was it what they envisioned? Was it what they prepared for in their parole hearing?
6: Right.
7: That's far from the case, right? Because we can do theory and then put it into practice and it looks completely different.
6: Absolutely different.
7: So essentially what we want to do is not only give an opportunity for them to share, but to educate staff that they work with, again, probation, parole, and others, to see what these folks are experiencing.
6: Absolutely. We need to know as providers and as caregivers that, you know, I think, especially for those of us that have, you know, this is my mission, my work, and you feel like you fail if you can't, you know, get to a certain point with the person, or that, you know, you're not, you feel like you're not breaking through to them, or they're not, you know, but there's lots of alienation that goes through, you know, that they deal with formerly incarcerated people. And finding a way to have to be safe again, feel safe again. They don't know if they'll ever feel safe again, you know. I know my brother, he was in and out of prison and jail most of his adult life. God rest his soul. People had problems. He had issues. But I just felt like every time he got out, he was different. He was a different person. Mm. And it's always, you know, you don't want to ask them, you know, what horrible things happened to you while, you know, you just want, as a caregiver or a sister or a family member, you just want to make it okay, make them okay again.
7: Right.
6: And say, you're not, you know, you're not in there anymore. You're with your family and this is, you know.
7: Right.
6: But sometimes there's barriers, you know, and
7: huge
6: we take
7: barriers.
6: It personal.
7: For sure. Right. We may make their pain about our pain.
6: Yes.
7: Because we, again, do not know how to not only navigate it, but articulate it,
6: right?
7: The family member nor the person who's impacted.
6: Right.
7: And we know that they've gone through some stuff, but there's a lot of shame attached to it, right?
6: Yes.
7: There's some verbal, mental, sexual abuse. Everything is happening in that space.
6: Yes.
7: So again, do they feel safe? Will they ever feel safe? Right. So again, it's kind of beautiful because we can go in and support and navigate that conversation, especially let's think about couples, right? Here's someone that has been incarcerated for nearly 30 years since they were 17 years old. And now you cannot wait for your spouse to come home and you can't wait for them to love you and caress you and be that provider. However, they were stuck at 17 years old. They have no idea how to be a provider, let alone how to be a protector for their wife, for their spouse.
6: Right.
7: And then the women.
6: You don't look the same. You don't think the same.
7: Yeah.
6: I mean, people grow, but I know people, you know, they stay together or they're, you know, they have families.
7: Sure.
6: You know, and the wife takes care of the families or vice versa even.
7: Right.
6: You know, but my brother was married and in a relationship. And I always wonder, how does she deal with this?
7: Yeah, right. By herself, typically.
6: Yeah.
7: But this is a moment where we're going to have couples be able to share
6: this
7: with others.
6: This is going to be so great.
7: Very
6: it's
7: great.
6: It's going to be so great.
7: Because a lot of people feel isolated and alone, the family members, and have no idea. Mm-hmm. Like, you experienced that too, right?
6: Yeah.
7: And having that anxiety or that expectations from their spouse who's coming out, and their spouse can't meet that expectation.
6: Right.
7: They don't know there's an expectation.
6: Right.
7: What is that expectation?
6: Right.
7: And then the wife may shut down and push their loved one away,
6: right?
7: Or they loved ones become isolated. Right. So let's unpack that. Talk about
2: Man,
7: that.
2: There's so many things around, like, you know, having to reintroduce yourself to your family,
7: right?
2: And your kids, and then if you've been incarcerated, people want to, you know, are you safe to be around? Are you, you know, so
7: to top it off,
2: So all of those, you know, all of those things are. You know, they feed who you are, how you respond to
7: absolutely
2: being out, you know, and how, and there's so many more resources now, though, than 20 years ago, probably quadruple. And I just think it will be, we need to get the word out more about PICS so that we can help the Department of Behavioral Health prioritize,
7: yeah,
2: maybe the prison system prioritize therapy or preparation, more preparation post release,
7: right?
2: You know, or immediately pre-release,
7: right?
2: You know, to get, because the world has changed.
7: Yes.
2: And we're going to talk about more of that later on in the show. The world has changed. And I say now, if you went in 20 years ago and you had a vehicle and you were driving and everything, you are getting smacked in the face right now with $6 gas.
7: Yeah, to top it off, right?
2: To top it off. And if that's not, that can be, that's a burden.
7: Sure, absolutely. How do we meet that need?
2: How do we meet that need?
7: And we're just addressing what happens in the home, let alone when they have to go look for work.
2: Exactly.
7: And then they have to pay that $6, right, a gallon, let alone $2,500 minimum for rent, insurance, childcare. I mean, they're going to be very overwhelmed.
2: Yes.
7: And if they don't have the appropriate skill set and coping skills, they're going to revert to substance abuse, right? Because they're going to get overwhelmed. They're going to want to isolate.
2: Right.
7: But that's something we want to address.
2: Or old habits. Depends upon what you was doing.
7: Absolutely.
2: You know?
7: Yeah.
2: I mean,
7: creatures of comfort.
2: We are.
7: We go back to familiarity.
2: Yes, we do. And if it took care of us before we got caught, maybe. You know,
7: it'll still do take care of us, right?
2: Yes.
7: Yeah.
2: You know.
7: But this is again a great space where we can educate the public, the service providers, faith communities, psychologists, spiritual practitioners,
2: anybody that works with formerly incarcerated population or their families.
7: Yes.
2: So that's what we want to show up. We want folks to come and get this vital education from experts in the field, and hear stories, and we're gonna have great storytelling, personal impact storytelling throughout the conference. It's not even long. It's like, you know what, 6 hours is for a day. You're gonna spend a day learning about something that, you know, that's gonna, it really is gonna change your mind about how you view and how you think about and how you serve formerly incarcerated individuals, and I'm looking so forward to that. I want you to do your spiel. I want you to tell us what you need.
7: Before we do the spiel,
2: okay,
7: I want to give a little sneak peek.
2: Okay.
7: Is not only will you be educated, but you're going to come across some really profound data that some organizations we're working with, for example, SOAR 4031 Foundation, they have been doing data collection for the last 10 years. And there's an assessment that they actually have those who have been impacted take. And guess what? They actually found out, and we'll unpack more the day of, but that someone, a correctional officer, took the test as well. And he had a high PICS score just like those who are housed there.
2: Right, right.
7: So if you think that those
2: That's a sneak peek, y'all.
7: And we're going to unpack more what that looks like, right? Because
2: yes,
7: we're talking about not only those who are housed have a high PICS rate, but also those who work there.
2: Yes.
7: And we're not talking about that?
2: Right, right.
7: And what it looks like when they go home and their family?
2: Right.
7: Maybe we should be inviting the staff and their family members.
2: And their family members.
7: Because the family members have no idea, why is my husband coming home isolating themselves?
2: Right.
7: Has nightmares, hypervigilant. Well, they may have PICS as well.
2: Yes.
7: So let's talk about it.
2: And that makes complete sense. And I do believe I saw something recently. I think it was a documentary about the prisons down in Alabama. where it's just still they have atrocious conditions. Yeah. But they were talking to the correction officers there also about the conditions and how it affected them. So I can't wait, Griselda, for this conference. But we need support for this conference.
7: Absolutely.
2: We can't do anything with no money, no funding. We need support. But we promise you the information that you're going to get that day is going to change how you offer services through your agency for our marginalized community of formerly incarcerated people. So tell us what you need and what. So we're going to. This is taping. It's like a little podcast. It's going to be on YouTube later on and everything. And we're going to blast this out. We're going to share it wherever we can. We're going to put it on all our socials so we can get. We want folks to come and get the education. That's the most important thing. We want the families to come. We want the community and the service providers and people that work with these folks to come. But we also, we want you to have the pride of supporting this, event, having your agency or, you know, yourself, if you care about this work, support this event. So Griselda, tell me what we need to.
7: Absolutely. Thank you for that, Z.

0: even sharing their lived experience and being vulnerable to the community and educating. And we would love to compensate them with a gas gift card. Speaking of $6.
1: Exactly. Right? Something.
0: Something. Yes, yeah. Yes. And just overall, really, to help this movement to bring more education, more data collection, so we can initiate our own PICS group.
1: Yes.
0: This is much needed, so then we can continue the research and actually get it accepted into the American Psychology Association book. That yes. It's not just PTSD, but we're dealing with folks with post-incarceration syndrome as well.
1: Right.
0: So please donate. Reach out to Inland Region Reentry Collab at Gmail. 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
1: You got a phone number for text?
0: 951-226-5077. Again, my name is Criselda. I'm with the Inland Region Reentry Collaborative, here to support my community, and I'm here for waiting for your call.
1: Awesome. So I have to, this is the big push, because we only got a couple of weeks, okay? This is the big push. So if her email is too full because everybody called in to donate, give me a call. You know my phone number, 909-908-8053. Hit me up on my socials. I'm going to take a break right now. When I come back, this is the current events show, so I'm going to come with you with some current events. 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
2: 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Put your hands up and I'll copy you. Stand up, we shall not.
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0: Welcome back, San Bernardino, Inland Empire. This is Shazette, and you've tuned in to Working in the Margins with Z. And I'm here on KCAA, 1050 AM, 106.5 FM. And you can find us on the YouTubes later on after this drops. You'll find me on, I'm going to post it to my socials. Somebody asked me like a couple of weeks ago, did you have a show? Because I didn't see it. So I'm like, no, I didn't have a show. I was out of town.

and trying to stir up some trouble in Washington, D.C., much as they would let me. It's like a police state there right now, though, because you can't get within so close or too much of anything down there because, you know, it's on like high alert all the time. So I'm going to make this comparison. I don't like to make this comparison because it's not a terribly bad thing, but because I like to know that I'm being protected. But when if you go to Mexico and you're walking around, you'll see the federales like in cars or just walking around. And they hold, they got these big old guns, you know, intimidating looking big old guns. You know, they strapped when they're walking around. And, I mean, depending upon who you are, you know, I'm like, hey, I feel safer. I don't have no problem. I'm not doing nothing wrong, so I'm not worried, you know. But D.C. right now kind of looks like that around the Capitol and around the White House. And it was just a little weird for me, you know, and to actually see some of the things that people are, you know, like I'm watching on the news and people are talking about it, like on my podcast and things like that, like the octagon for the UFC fight that for the president's birthday, until you see that stuff, I was like, really, really, it's there. And then to see the White House, that ballroom stuff, it's just tore up. It just looks tore up. And it's terrible to, you know, and it's just a little weird, you know. I always feel a sense of pride with seeing old buildings and old, like historical buildings. I always feel such a sense of pride because I know that slaves built that, you know, that building or those, you know, that architecture. And I always feel humbled, you know, to see such intricate work and lasting work. These buildings are, well, at least 250 years old. This country is 250 years old. So, the United States of America, as it is 250 years old. Everything was here way before, you know, we came to occupy land. So, but the buildings and, you know, those buildings and those with long standing, you know, monuments they were made by the hands of slaves and people that were indigenous to this country and then some poor immigrants that came. But to see like it being torn up and to see, you know, and then Chocolate City, not Chocolate City no more, y'all. I just felt like always, you know, once Chocolate City, always Chocolate City. But that's what we used to call it back in the day. And I know I just told y'all how old I am. But that's what it was. It was called Chocolate City. And because it had a high population of African-American people. But it's not like that anymore. And I talked to, like, every Uber driver that I had to have. I asked them what, you know, if especially there was a couple that were older. And I'm like, what has changed in the last 10 or 20 years in D.C.? And one really cool driver, cool guy, black guy, he said, there's no more, all the black people have moved out and they moved to like Maryland or Virginia, you know, cause that's like the DMV. It's not a lot of people that work, that live in DC, except like your yuppie buppy, you know, they work there, but like the family homes and all that stuff mainly are out in like Virginia or Maryland. It's always been that way. There's nothing new, but a lot of the black folks, that's what he told me, the driver, he said they moved out that way. And I guess that's good. I'm happy people are, you know, finding their new places and new homes, and it wasn't really I didn't feel like I missed a whole lot as far as the culture or, you know, representation of blacks or anything. It was,
I saw there was a lot of blacks, so I was like, hey, and that's what I look for when I go places. I'm like, you know, I don't want to see, I want to see people of color and diversity, and you know, because that's what our country, especially in Washington, don't you? I felt like in Washington, D.C., at least. But I was in Washington, D.C. to do some advocacy work around domestic violence and sexual assault and victims of crime. And we had the two agencies. I went with the California Partnership to End Domestic Violence, and then the National Network Against Sexual Assault and the National Network Against Domestic Violence. And I was so honored to get picked to be able to go because I'm an old advocate, y'all. I'm trying to pass on some batons to some young folks. But sometimes I get the itch, and I was like, oh, I think I might want to do this. So I did, and boy, it was great. It was really, really great. I had a great time. I met wonderful people. I want to say our delegation was maybe about 200 people, maybe 175 to 200 people. And I love that we were all out there talking about, we were begging for money, y'all, 'cause that's what we have to do these days. We nonprofits that are helping people and with social services and things, we got to ask for money and beg for money differently because it's just the budgets have been cut and people are laid off and it's just everything has changed under this current administration. So we had to go, and it's the same here in California. I mean, we just have better luck at getting what we need in California when we advocate for it, because California always tries to be on the right side of things. But D.C., these Washington folks, they do not care. You got to have compelling, you got to have personal stories, life experience. You got to tell them why they should give you $1 billion or $110 billion just to keep programs the same. Not to improve, but just to keep programs the same. So it was fun for me. I got to meet some of my heroes. They say don't meet your heroes. Oh no, I'm all about meeting heroes. I got to meet Miss Amy Klobuchar, my political heroes, Amy Klobuchar, and I got to meet the beautiful. I just dropped her name. Her name just dropped out of my head. I'm going to think about it for a second. It's going to come back. Ayanna, she was Presley. I think that's her name. Sorry. I'm having a senior moment. So, and I got to see, who else did we get to see? I got to meet with some legislators, a lot of staff, which is okay. I love the staff. I used to be staff to a legislator, to an elected. And sometimes we are more in touch with what's going on in the district and things like that. You know, so I super, super respect legislators and the staff, the district staff, you know, the Capitol staff. So that was fun. It was interesting because we had a meeting. One of our visits was with the office of Ken Calvert. And Ken Calvert, he covers like Harupa Valley over there, like Eastville. And like my district, where I live, butts right up against Ken Calvert because I'm in Chino. I think he has Chino Hills. I'm not sure. I think that's somebody else. So, but he covers down there, and he's a conservative, an ultra MAGA conservative. But his staffer was a homeboy. So he was like, he was so engaged. And I think that as a staffer, I don't know if he has the same leanings as his member, maybe. But what really made me happy was that he listened to our little spiel. He listened to what we were asking for. He took great notes, and he smiled the whole way through. And it was genuine. I know it wasn't folks is like putting me on, but it was just delight. He was a delightful young man, and we
talked about being, you know, the district a little bit, and all we want is for him to share that message with his member and tell him, you know, that's one of our priorities is to fund domestic violence services and sexual assault services, continue to fund them. So he was going to do his job, and that was good. All the other, and I want to say kids, because they are kids. All the other kids, the staffers, I don't think we had anybody over the age of 30. They're all young, some interns. But they were good. They were eager. They asked the right questions. They listened. I think I have to get used to folks just taking notes on their phones, you know, instead of like writing stuff down, they just take notes on their phone. And I was like, oh, okay, maybe there's something to that. So I've been trying that more to try to just, you know, in the moment need stuff. We got to go to Judy Chu's office. It was, and I think I haven't looked at the results for some elections, but some of these folks were up for election, and I'm not sure what the turnout was, if they were able to retain their seats or not. Maybe I'll let you know next week about that. I had to stop by Ms. Maxine Waters' office. I had to take a picture because that's the queen, and we had to pay. I felt like I had to pay my respects to Ms. Maxine Waters. But it was a wonderful trip. I had wonderful people with me. The California Partnership to End Domestic Violence staff is like no other. They are so attentive. They are so smart. They know their stuff. And the policy briefs that we put together for us to go and ask for, and I actually had Chris Negri. He's one of the policy advisors. Like I think he's a senior, but he was on my team. We went in teams to go and lobby, kind of like according to where you live, you know, so you get to see your member, see somebody that you actually represent. But I also I do a lot of work in San Bernardino. So I had an appointment like with Pete Aguilar's office, but I had, my colleague, Chris Negri from the California Partnership to End Domestic Violence. He is one of the most brilliant people young persons that I have met that around policy and advocacy for this marginalized population of domestic violence. I mean, this kid, he's probably going to, I'm going to tell him too that I talked about him, but this kid, boy, he knows his stuff. And he was such, when he talks to folks, so we were kind of teasing him, me and the other colleague on the team, that he was our lawyer, because he sounded like, he just knew his stuff down to like data and details. And I'm telling you folks, this is what you need. This is who we need out here in these streets, advocating for funding for us to be able to continue doing our social service work, because it's not coming freely anymore. It's not, and there's such competition. I mean, I like to think that, you know, family assistance is the king of the world where I work. And, you know, but we are a one nonprofit in San Bernardino County. And I was with directors and CEOs and staff from, it had to be at least 50 other agencies from across the country. And we are all facing the same issues: funding, delays in funding, having to make hard decisions about staff and how we offer and how we deliver services. And it's just, I felt like, well, I'm not alone, we're not alone. And then I felt like we in this together. We gonna fight together. We gonna, you know, tell these people together what we need. And, you know, they better do it, because they work for us. I felt like a real advocate, and I was part of the solutions of trying to get services funded here in California. We have to do the same thing here in California, but like I said, it's just not. Is California right now, because it's under Democratic leadership, the values are just
more closely aligned with taking care of people and social services. So right now we've kind of had it, you know, pretty good with getting repeat funding. We've had HAP. I think now we're on HAP round six. We might be, that's homeless housing and prevention funding. I think we just got some word that we're going to hopefully, there's no language yet about HAP 8, but HAP 7 there is. So, and that HAP funding, that's the funding that comes from the state that helps the majority of the nonprofits. There are some nonprofits that do wonderful work and they cannot operate without HAP funding. So that's why HAP funding is important. There's lots of changes on the horizon though about requirements that I think everybody's gonna have to like compromise with. The federal government, HUD, they don't believe in housing first anymore. They say it failed. So now they're prioritizing transitional housing, you know, but the state, you know, we're always out, we're advocating for permanent supportive housing. And so things are changed and we're going to have to agree. So I sit on some committees and I, you know, I'm in this district and I do a lot of work and I talk to people. And so the county and everybody's trying to come up with a strategic plan. Everybody was trying to approach this, you know, through a strategic plan. And that's fine, but I think sometimes we forget that the best laid plans fail. And right now, I think that there are at least four strategic plans going around in this county that I can think of. Besides, there's like regional strategic plans going around on how to address homelessness. All of this is to address like homelessness, and affordable housing and people in the margins. The county has one. The regions have one. Each region, High Desert, Mountain, West Region, Central Region, Low Desert. We all have a region. We've just finished the sign off on that recently. The county released their, released their homeless strategic plan the day before the regions did. And I think there's like state governments or something that they released a strategic plan. And the city of San Bernardino, which has the most population of homeless people, they're working on a strategic plan or they release some type of plan. My goal, my hope is the goal is to align all of these strategic plans and come to a workable, doable plan that we can address all of the populations that are being affected. It's not just homeless, it's not just, you have working poor people. You have the working poor. You have people who work, who live in their cars where they work. You have marginalized communities like seniors for housing. They can't afford it anymore. You can't afford housing as a senior because you haven't seen significant raises in Social Security, which, you know, that's federal, you know, or you got Medicare cutbacks or you're having to pay more for that. So you don't have that, the funding, you know, Social Security only goes so far unless you got pensions or anything to back that up. It only goes so far. And we're asking people to do so much more with less. So this is why we out in these streets, why I've been out in these streets. I got to go to Sacramento not too long ago and advocate for some stuff. And I got to go to DC to advocate some stuff. And I'm back here, and I'm going to use these airwaves. I'm back on this show. So as much as y'all want to hear and listen, I'm going to let you know what we should be advocating for. We need funding to continue taking care of the folks that, you know, that are having a hard time that, you know, or, you know, are victims of crime, you know, are folks that are in fragile housing, at-risk housing. Folks that maybe got into housing and they just can't keep up because now all their
money or disposable income is going toward higher groceries or higher gas in order to, you know, and then the kids are home from school. So, you know, I know they eating up all your food in the house. The groceries are not lasting. I'm going to be posting some like lunch distribution sites and stuff on my website. I mean, on my Facebook and working in the hashtag working in the margins with Z. I'm going to post resources. All summer, I'm just going to keep sending stuff out. So if you need something, just rewind this, you know, or find me on my socials. I'm at Shazette the Advocate on like Instagram. Shazette the Advocate on Instagram and Threads, I think. And then Facebook, just put in hashtag working in the margins and something will come up. You'll see it. But I'm going to post resources as much as I possibly can because I feel like I know I'm being affected. I know I'm being affected. I don't grocery shop. I'm like on a budget for groceries and gas. And I got a little hybrid car and it don't even cost. But if you're used to paying $25 or $30 to fill up a little hybrid car and now it's $50 or $55, that's significant. That affects you significantly. And I have to fill up at least 4 times a month. Maybe 5, depends upon if I have a lot of driving. But, you know, even me and my son, we share the hybrid car because he has a truck, but it's a guzzler. So whenever we can, we in a little hybrid car. So we're not, you know, but I know people are doing things like that in order to survive. I know you are because I'm like this population. I'm a reflection of my population and my neighborhood and my community. And I know that, you know, because I'm not starving. I have a good salary. I can, but we still have to watch our dollars differently because I also have responsibilities. But I wanted cherries. I went to the store and I wanted cherries. And they are high as heck. And I was like, maybe because they're not in season or something. I don't know how they got the cherries. And I was like, no, I'm not going to get the cherries. I'm going to get the grapes this time because the grapes were less. But, you know, what do they call them? Third world problems or first world problems. But I know that people are making decisions like that about really, really important things like medications and doctor's visits and going, taking care of themselves, you know, or eating healthier, you know. I know they are, you know. We're also growing food now in the yard. We have zucchinis coming up, some tomatoes, and what else do we have? Corn. And we've been eating it. I love eating out of the yard. And every time I do, I'm like, if I was in the store, I would have paid this much. If I was in the store, I would have paid this much. So I'm like, I'm so happy I don't have to pay, you know, for some of the, like, you know, the veggies and stuff. Because everything is high. Everything is high. You know, and I try to go to the union grocery stores because I want to make sure that, you know, I'm supporting, you know, union workers and union grocery stores. But it's not easy. It's not easy when I know I can go get a slab of ribs at Aldi, you know, as opposed to Stater Brothers, you know. But I'm optimistic, y'all. I really am, and I want you to be too. I'm optimistic that we are going to get through this, that things are going to get back to normal. We had some good election turnouts here locally. Keep paying attention. Some of these folks are in runoffs until November. So keep paying attention. I'm really optimistic. I'll tell you, the reversal of the decision I think they're making, so they made the president take his name off of the Kennedy Center. A center that was named for, you know, John F. Kennedy. He was a beloved and dear president. He was assassinated. And at the Kennedy Center was built and named or named in his honor.
And it's been the Kennedy Center for as long as I can remember. And then this guy comes along and he's like, you know, no, I want it for me. I don't know if he's, I don't know why he feels he got to put his name on everything. But the court decided that it was illegal and that he had to take it off. And he like had 2 weeks to do it. And I know that preparation was being made while I was there in D.C. And I know there's preparation right now they're taking to remove his name off of the Kennedy Center and put it back the way it's supposed to be. And that he's given up interest in it because like a toddler, you know, as soon as it's, you know, you lose interest in the toy, you want to, you know, toss it away or give it to somebody else. And that's who we have in the White House. We have a toddler. So I am optimistic. I became really optimistic that some of this stuff was going to be just, you know, shut down and redone. And it's going to be redone in any way, I guess, as soon as he's out of, you know, as soon as we have somebody else in office. But it was good. It felt good not to have to wait to see his name come off of the Kennedy Center. So anyway, I'm at the last of the show. I think I only got a minute left, and I want to say thank you for tuning in. It's good to be back. I'll be back next week. I believe Ipiani is going to be here so far, if the Lord say the same. And San Bernardino, Inland Empire, you guys take care of yourself. Have a wonderful weekend, and I'll see you next week.

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2: 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seven in the late 70s, early 1980s, but shaped the generation of listeners in San Francisco Bay Area and was one of the most successful radio stations anywhere in the country throughout the 70s and early 1980s. Prior to coming to KFRC, Don left his mark as a radio host in Chicago, St. Louis, San Diego, Yuma, Arizona, and a few other markets, while his work in syndicated radio has reached millions of listeners in other markets all over the United States. 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We'll talk about that and more in just a second. 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
3: Thank you so much, Ed. It is great to be here. One of the highlights of my week. I've been looking forward to it. Put it on the calendar, and I'm excited. I'm ready to roll with it.
2: I understand that you fell in love with radio, you fell in love with being a voice to an entire community from a very, very young age.
3: Yes, I did. I was growing up in a small city. We had only one radio station, and it was a daytimer. They played country most of the time. So, like the other young people in my community, we sought other kinds of excitement. And fortunate for me, there was a station, WLAC, out of Nashville, Tennessee, about 350 miles away from my little Alabama hometown. And we could get that. It was a 50,000-watt station, huge radio station. You've heard of it, Ed. And this station brought in the music that the young people could identify with. And I listened to those announcers or DJs or air personalities, whatever they call themselves. I respect that. I listened. And I said, I want to be a radio man. I want to do exactly what those guys are doing. It seems like they were always upbeat. They were always having fun. And in addition to that, they played great music. And I said, that's a career I am going to follow. And ultimately, I mentioned it to my parents sometimes later. And surprisingly, they didn't say, no, we want you to be a lawyer or do something else. They said, okay. And with that cue, I decided to go ahead and make it happen. And it took a long time to happen, but nonetheless, it happened.
2: You made a distinction just now, and you make it in your book, San Francisco's Last Top 40 Disc Jockey, Don, in that you didn't want to be, quote-unquote, just a DJ. You wanted to be a personality on the radio, and there is a difference, isn't there?
3: Yes, there is. I knew, because there were some people not too far from me. Our little town was exactly 100 miles away from Mobile, 100 miles away from Montgomery. So those were the big cities. And if we went to one of those so-called big cities, you could find guys who were spinning records in the club, and those were typically called DJs or record spinners. And the separation I realized by talking to people who were on the air, they preferred to be called radio announcers, air personalities, because they did more than just spin records. They would do, on the radio, obviously they'd do bits. They'd sit down and they'd have little routines that you go through. They did the weather, the sports and entertainment and all of that. So I thought it was a little more entertaining to be able to do all of those things opposed to just spinning records. Now, I'm not against people who spin records. I think that is good. But I decided early on I did not want to do just that. I wanted to do everything under the rainbow, including read the news, which I did in small stations, read the sports, and do all the the other many things that you do inside of a radio station, some having to do with engineering supplemental, collecting data, taking meter readings, and making sure the radio station is broadcasting on its frequency and its power and all that stuff. So I wanted it all. I didn't want to do just one. I said, if I'm going to do this and I'm going to spend time getting trained, why not do everything under the sun? And basically that's what I did, including some management.
2: Yes, which kind of coincided with your tenure at KFRC. If I remember correctly, when you came to the Bay Area in 75, you had a dual responsibility. You were one of the on-air personalities, but you were also program director of the FM component, KFRC FM. Do I have that correct?
3: You are in the ballpark, slightly different, Ed. It was a year before. I came in 74, and I was hired specifically as the program director for the FM. During that time, in San Francisco in particular, FM did not have the significant penetration that it now has. There were some technical issues, multi-path and with all the different mountains and the terrain and so forth. Radio stations would sometimes, FM stations would jump off frequency. So FM was not a big deal. When I came to San Francisco from Chicago, AM was the big deal. And they believed that FM was going to go, but it went too slow. And ultimately, the company I was working for, RKO, owned by General Tires, they decided to blow it up. They didn't have enough faith to stay with it long enough, and they wound up selling it about 2 years after I got there. Fortunately, I left a year and 3 months after getting there, and they promoted me to go downstairs. Physically, the AM was located on the first floor, and the FM was on the third floor. And an interesting thing there, Ed, my secretary, she was new to radio. And when the company said, we want you to go downstairs and maybe consider being a jock on the AM side, and I went through all of the routines and said, okay, let me think about it, which was basically me just buying some time. But my secretary said, isn't that a demotion going down to be just a jock and leaving your manager's position? And I said to her, if KFRC AM calls, it doesn't matter unless you're the president of the United States. You leave and you go and join KFRC. Little did I know the details of what was going on. I know I was putting in like a 12-hour day with all the management chores on the FM side. And when they had this conversation with me initially, I went down and I realized that the jocks were only working 3 hours on the air. And the amount of money they were making compared to the amount of money that I was making was like night and day. So I went back and revisited the conversation with my secretary. And I said, one would be totally nuts if they didn't leave KFRC AM, FM, for a chance to go to KFRC AM. And that's basically my story. I went there. I liked it. It was a great opportunity. I had no idea I'd stay as long as I did. I looked up one day, and my wife, reminded me, you've been here 20 years. And knock on wood, a couple of people in the company said, you're the longest reigning top 40 DJ for RKO General Tires. I hadn't thought about it at the time, but they gave it to me, and I said, that's interesting. I'll save it for my book that I'm going to write sometime down the road.
2: 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Don's memoir, San Francisco's Last Top 40 Disc Jockey, not only takes you behind the scenes of KFRC, the legendary Top 40 station in San Francisco, where Don spent 20 years of his life and career, it's also the story of a kid who grew up in Monroeville, Alabama, at the height of racial segregation, who not only dreamed of a career behind the microphone at a very young age, but who made that dream come true with hard work, dedication, and every now and then, some help from angels along the way. And though he reached tremendous heights at KFRC in San Francisco, Don's path in radio was far from smooth. At one point early in his career, he lived in his car for 90 days, choosing to pay tuition for engineering school rather than secure housing, a decision that shaped Don's grit, discipline, and determination. He was also once hired for a job in afternoon, not in San Francisco, this is in Yuma. He was also once hired for a job in afternoon drive time, sight unseen, only to have the station rescind its offer once they realized that he was black. And Don had to overcome other instances of discrimination, particularly when he first made his way from Alabama to California when he was just 18 years old. Those are just some of the stories that you will learn for yourself that helped shape Don's path in radio. You can learn all about it in Don's memoir, San Francisco's Last Top 40 Disc Jockey, available in paperback and as an ebook through Amazon.com. You can follow Don on Facebook as well as DonSaintJohn.com. And Don spells his name a little differently. It's DonSaintJohn.com. Now, you do something in your book, Don, I have never seen anybody do in their memoir. You give the reader permission to skip the first 120 pages to dive into the backstory of your career at KFRC. And I understand why you did that. And I understand that some readers may want to jump to that. But I'm going to encourage my listeners and anybody else who pick up a copy of San Francisco's Last Top 40 Disc Jockey to read the first part of the book before you get to KFRC, because if you do that, you'll get a deeper appreciation for the path Don took to get to KFRC.
3: You say that better than I could say. Initially, I was going to write just about KFRC, and I'm a part-time teacher adjunct at a local college, and some of my colleagues said, well, why don't you give them the backdrop? Because if you all of a sudden wind up at KFRC, the question is, where did you come from? How did you get there? So with their encouragement and the encouragement from my wife, Brenda, I decided that I would do it starting with the time that I graduated from high school and decided that I wanted to move to Los Angeles. Didn't know anybody in Los Angeles, no one, period. Had no relatives. I later found out after 3.5 years that I had a third cousin in, I think it was San Fernando Valley. They were about 20 miles, 25 miles roughly from Los Angeles proper. But I decided I wanted to go there, and I was determined to do it on my own. According to what I had researched, it would be difficult. And I said, okay, I can handle that. In school, I was a very good student, spelling bee, honor roll, all that stuff. I lost my way, as a lot of us tend to do, during my 10th grade year, because I discovered this fascinating, just knockout discovery of the opposite. And I think I lost my mind. And the grades plummeted, and my parents were all upset, and the neighbors were saying, gee, but he's such a smart guy. And I'm saying, yeah, but the opposite sex is so exciting, and I'll get back to that smart later. Fortunately, I woke up and had a good advisor in school, Mary O. Tucker, and she was tough. So when I got to L.A., I tried to remember a lot of the things that she had instilled about it's okay to have fun, but control yourself. And I'm in L.A. living alone for the first time in my life, so I could have gone out and partied all the time and just, you know, gone crazy. But I decided that I had a lot of work to do, and if I was going to be successful, I was going to have to emulate a lot of guys in Los Angeles in that area that would just talk the Queen's English without thinking, because that's what they did. And I wasn't a place for DJs who had, or air personalities who had, that heavy Southern accent and that drawl. It just didn't work, and especially not in the market that I wanted to be in, which was in California, Los Angeles, San Francisco, San Jose. I would take Los Angeles, San Francisco, or San Diego. I would take either one. So I just worked hard and had some good counseling from college professors. I started out at I was going to go to this famous trade school, the Darden Martin School of Radio, Television, Arts, and Sciences.
2: Mm-hmm.
3: It's a mouthful. And it was impressive. They were located in Hollywood on Cherokee Boulevard, right in the midst of all of the Hollywood buzz. And it was going to cost me, roughly in today's dollars, about $6,000 a year to go to school there. And while working a part-time job, I ran into some great people that I call angels or sponsors, or you could call them mentors. And these people said to me, why would you want to get in debt? You're 17 years old. When I got there, I was 16, and I was about 17 by the time I got this advice. So they said, why would you want to do that when you can go to college in California absolutely free? So after lots of talking, I decided to take their advice and basically enrolled at Los Angeles City College. And from there, things really happened, and it set me up to eventually go to Cal State Long Beach. And ultimately, where I wanted to go, I didn't get there until many, many years later, was San Francisco State University, and I went there after I had joined KFRC. But that's my story, and I'm sticking to it.
2: That's your story, and you're sticking to it. And, yes, you quote-unquote, you know, went to Los Angeles City College, but at the time, and I believe it's still the case today, Los Angeles City College had a very good communications department. So it wasn't the Don Martin School of Broadcasting, but it was a very good place for you to be in. And a lot of writers, a lot of people who work in the arts today got their start going to LACC. So you landed at a good place.
3: Yes. I was amazed when I got there, and I tried not to be starstruck. A lot of my people in my little town told me, when you get to the big city, first of all, do two things. Don't look up at the tall buildings, because it says, here's a country boy, and he's amazed. Look at that. Oh, more than 20, that may be 40 stories high. So I listened to him, and I didn't do that. And then the other thing I tried to make sure, I wanted to blend in as much as possible. So I started taking a lot of speech courses in addition to broadcasting courses, and I wanted to change the speech. And one of the things that I mentioned in the book, Ed, that some people find kind of peculiar, is that I had this great professor, Don McCall, and Don McCall had been around the block and worked at all the major radio stations and so on. And he said, I've got some exercises for you that will help. And some of them my friends would look at and say, I think this guy's nuts. Something's going wrong with him. Don McCall said, I'll stop at a hardware store. I'm going to buy some corks. And the biggest cork that he got, he said, I want you to put that in your mouth. And I want you to read Shakespearean sonnets. A lot of henceforth and therewith. And a lot of pHs that you're throwing your tongue up against your teeth. He said, if you can read that and make some degree of sense that I can understand you, when you take the cork out, it's amazing. You would have exercised all the muscles in your mouth, and you will sound 100% improved. I thought he was nuts, but because he was my hero, and he had credentials, and he was department chairman, I listened to him. He was my Mrs. Mary L. Tucker at Los Angeles.
2: Mm-hmm.
3: I listened, and I could make air checks of myself. And I'd go back 3 months later and say, goodness, I've improved. I do not drop the ings as much as I did when I was at home. I'm not splitting verbs and doing things grammatically.
2: Don St. John is on the line with us. Don St. John, Hall of Fame radio broadcaster and the author of San Francisco's Last Top 40 Disc Jockey. We'll take a quick time out. We'll talk some more, Don, when we come back here on TV Confidential.
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7: 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Ed Robertson, along with our guest, Don St. John. 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
3: Well, that is a long story. And
7: this is the Don St. John Show, so take your time.
3: Okay, here's the deal. I was in a class at California State College, Long Beach. And from now on, I'm going to refer to that, what we called it back in the day. Today, they call it, because it's chic, they call it the beach. back in the day, it was called Long Beach State. So anyway, I'm in a drama class at Long Beach State, and the professor is late, and a bunch of us from radio and other fields were in that particular class, and somehow the question came up that, well, when you are popular, what are you going to call yourself? What name are you going to use? And during that time, it was very popular to have a professional name. A few people used their legal name, but a lot of people had fake names. So when they asked me the question, without thinking, I yelled out, I'm going to call myself Big Johnson. And then later somebody pulled me to the side and said, that's inappropriate of the innuendo. And I hadn't thought about it. I'm a 17, maybe 18-year-old kid at the time, and I'm moving from one place to another. I want to get the class, get an A, get my free move out, go to work. So I didn't sit down and think about everything I was saying.
7: Yeah.
3: And after they said it, I felt a little embarrassed. And the reason I had said that, by the way, I was not being smart. Back in Monroeville, there was a former athlete. He played football, basketball, baseball, every sport that was out there. And his last name was Johnson. And he was a tall guy, about 6'3 and 240 or something like that. So naturally people said, that's a big guy. Oh yeah, that's Big Johnson. So we knew him as that. And I wanted to emulate what he had done. He worked with the kids, volunteered for community projects and things like that, which I did later do in life, CYO and PAL and a whole bunch of others. So I wanted to call myself Big Johnson. Okay, that's a bad thing. No, it doesn't sound politically correct. So what I did is the next time I put more thought into it, I went home and I looked and I found my mother's favorite artist, Don Cherry, jazz artist. And I said, okay, I'll use Don as part of my name. And then I found out this was at a time that we were looking into our histories, a new thing for us.

0: and his given name, birth name, was Johnson. Well, my father's name was Johnson, so I basically took the John from Johnson, and it became Don St. John. And because we're kids and we're just doing whatever we can do and trying to get attention, I said, let's not have just Don St. John. Let's put a hyphen between Saint and John, and let's put two N's on John. So in the process, I wound up with a production on the name, and it turned out to be very beneficial, because when I meet someone, they usually wind up saying my name a couple of times, which is good for memory. It helps that person who does not know me to know me, because they'll look at it and say, is this not Santy John? No, St. John. And then they'll say, and it has two N's on it. See, I was born that way. I'm lying through my teeth.
1: But as you say, that was part of the brand. And you're especially with Top 40 Radio, because, you know, you're being a, you're not only a personality, you're not only creating energy in between playing Journey, playing Whitney Houston, et cetera, but you're creating a sense of who you are as an on the air person. And so you're not just St. John, you know, with one N. You're a big personality. You need two N's to fill out the
0: sentence. Exactly. I'll tell you an instance, Ed, and I realized early on, I paid attention to the people that were around me, and I found this guy named Joe Adams, referred to me by somebody I worked with, because I didn't know anybody in Los Angeles, popular disc jockey. And in conversations with him, he had mentioned that there are advantages for having, by the way, he was the manager for Ray Charles. He was a radio guy that did well with managing Ray Charles during his entire career. And also, Joe Adams went on to become an actor and quite successful. But one of the benefits of having the name that that would help me later is that there's certain times I like the anonymity. I have two sons. And growing up, when they were 9, 10, 12, whatever, they were very, very possessive. So when I go out and somebody's saying, hey, Don, sign an autograph, blah, blah, blah, they would be kind of pulling at me saying, Dad, let's get away from those people and we've got things to do. I want you to throw a ball at the park, do what real dads do. I had an instance at a bank. I was in line. There was about five or six people in front of me. And during this time, this was when banks had huge buildings, much bigger than they needed to be. The vaulted ceilings and 16 feet into the air. And there was this one lady that knew I worked at the radio station. And when I came in, she looked at what the salary was and decided to make my deposit. But she used her outdoor voice to say, you guys sure do make a lot of money when we'll find working on the air. And I figured that was, I'm an only child, Ed. I don't know if I said that, but I'm an only spoiled child. And I didn't want to share that information with anybody. And someone would say, well, why did you write a book? I'll tell you about that later. But this lady was telling people that, according to her, I made a lot of money. And that was probably true, because bank tellers at the time made minimum wage. But I didn't want that to be known. And then later in the business, the way I handled the situation, I worked with every radio station, the accounting department, and I had to make my check out to Wilbur Johnson, my legally. And that way, I could go in, and somebody looking at the check would say, oh, this is Wilbur Johnson. No, he's not known. Let's move on to the next one in line. And you can avoid those kind of situations. But that name change is really good in the sense that I can kind of turn it on and turn it off. And back in those days, we didn't have any video, no YouTube and all the things we have now. So you were listening to a voice and you kind of liked the voice because you liked the voice and didn't necessarily know who that person was unless you happened to have seen them at an appearance or something like that. So actually, the name thing worked very well for me. And I do like it. I'll tell you one other thing, and I probably should hold it back after this because I don't want to take all of your names.
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0: we renamed it. No longer the Ant Show. We've lived in Northern California for almost since 1974. And my wife's family is in Southern California. I met her at college, by the way. And when we're in Northern California, probably 98% of the

0: her and know me as Dante John. When we go to Southern California and we get to Fresno going south from San Francisco, it's the halfway point between here and LA. When I get there, my wife automatically, if we go into a restaurant or a gas station or something, she'll start referring to me as Wilbur Johnson. So from Fresno all the way to LA, I'm Wilbur Johnson. When we come back and I get to Fresno, instantly without seeing anything, and even my two sons, they refer to me as Don St. John at that point. So I am so amazed that they have the attention span that at the halfway point they say, now my dad is putting on the cape. He's going to become Dutchie. But all the time that he's in L.A., oh, that's, well, that's my dad over there. And we get along fine with the name. And relatives sometimes, they will slip and go back and forth and say Don. Now that the book is out, they really have to do a turnaround because it, Wilbur, Don. They want to stumble on it. And I said, whatever works. Call me anything you want. I can play to it.
1: 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States. Don's memoir, San Francisco's Last Top 40 Disc Jockey, is available in paperback and as an ebook through Amazon.com, other online retailers. 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I want to circle back on the remark the teller told you that day at the bank. Okay, you made what you made for quote-unquote only working 3 hours a day. But it's not like you only work 3 hours a day, Don. You put in, first of all, when you're on the air, you put in 10 hours of energy into those 3 hours, you know.
0: Exactly. And you, knowing how this works, it's perfect that you mention that because, again, I'm a college instructor and I have to explain to students sometimes that what you see isn't necessarily all there is. So you may realize that I'm on from 9 to noon, but the fact of the matter is I do production and other appearances and things that support the radio station and the product as well. The other thing that some people tend not to give credit is that we're in show prep mode at all times.
1: Mm-hmm.
0: I'm looking for something that I can talk about on the air, and in the environment that I worked in, which is a top 40 brevity is beautiful. Truly, I could see a story and take 3 minutes to tell it to the average person at the barber shop. Well, the supervisor at the radio station is saying, I want you to do that on the intro of Bachman Turner Overdrive, which has 18 seconds of you ain't seen nothing yet.
1: Yeah.
0: So the idea is I become an editor, kind of like writing the book.
1: Mm-hmm.
0: You learn how to edit and pick out the unnecessary words and basically come up with what is necessary to get the point across, know when the punchline is there, and plan for the vocal to hit at that point. So there's a lot of mental management that we're going through, and we're not just sitting waiting for the record and snapping our fingers. You're trying to figure out how do you say on the way to work, and this is perfect in San Francisco, and especially when you think the 70s, the 60s, I'm driving in from Marin County, and I'm coming down Lombard on Main Street that feeds us after we get off the Golden Gate Bridge. And I see, this is the honest truth, I see a lady with some clothes on, not a lot, and she is riding a brown horse. So what I do when I get to the radio station, there is a popular song out by a group called Popular in San Francisco, and also it had some national pull. It was a song called White Horse by a group called Laid Back. So when I came in, I kind of manipulated that because I'm not telling you news stories that you're going to make decisions on and invest in stock and all of that. I'm telling you what I saw. So as I recall, and creatively, I say, I just saw Lady Godiva riding a white horse down Lombard. She took a left on Van Ness. And that, the song, Laid Back, playing White Horse when I played that, it gave me a time to bring it in. It was very relevant. So do show prep that relates. One of the things that we talk about in school when I'm teaching and other people talk to me in consultancy, it is so boring to say, here are the Beatles and Lady Madonna. Here's Lady Madonna and the Beatles. If you're going to play that song probably about 150 times in a three-year span. So if you don't come up with something else other than, here are the Beatles, Lady Madonna, you begin to sound like a computer, and it sounds very boring. So the idea is show prep is to go out into the community, read the newspapers. In those times, we read the physical newspaper. It doesn't matter where you read it, but the idea is we would always bring in a newspaper or two newspapers. Imagine that back in the day, you had two newspapers on the town.
1: Well, back then, back in KFRC's height, and I know this because I grew up in San Francisco, Don, there were three newspapers. And so... And I think the Examiner in particular, they had an early edition that came out around 11, and then they would have a later edition that came out around 4 or 5. And so those are foreign when you consider how we pick up much of our news today. But back when you were starting your career, newspapers were of primary importance for information.
0: Yes, right. And that's where we got our information from. And the biggest one, we're on the air. You want to talk about what people can relate to specifically in that area. Now, you can do the national stuff, as a lot of people do in voice tracking, and you can talk about how many houses does Britney Spears have and how many of these does Beyonce have and all of that, and that's okay. But it means more to me if I'm listening as a radio listener and you tell me that the freeway that goes from San Francisco to Walnut Creek is got a detour, and it's going to happen for 10 days. Now, it doesn't have to be news heavy, but I could take that and drop that on the intro of a Glen Campbell song, which has a 10-second intro, and creatively remind you that that's going to happen without sitting down saying, here's the news, and going through point by point and telling you how to alter. If I tell you that Highway 24 going to Walnut Creek is going to be an issue, I don't have to hammer that. I just need to tell you that, and it's an alert, and you act on it accordingly, and most people will. They say, wait a minute, or they'll get on the phone. Imagine that, and being able to get the disc jockey on the phone. Call, hey, Don, did you say this is going to be closed this weekend or next weekend? And that way they can make their decisions and relate to things that are personal.
1: Don St. John is on the line with us. Don St. John, Hall of Fame radio broadcaster and the author of San Francisco's Last Top 40 Disc Jockey. We'll take a quick time out. We'll talk some more with Don when we come back here on TV Confidential. 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
1: 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You mentioned the story of the Lady Godiva-like character that you saw riding a horse on the streets of San Francisco on your way to the station. I understand there were some other crazy moments. There are many other crazy moments that took place in the, a lot of times in the middle of your show, either when you're in the broadcast booth or when you're out on remote doing shows for KFRC. Can you share some of the crazier moments with us?
0: Well, being that this is the Don show, let's make sure we keep it family friendly, and I'll do that. There are some...
1: Yes, we are an AMF. We do follow AMFM standards. Yes.
0: Very good. I tried, and I worked very hard with my editor and my wife. There were some stories that I wanted to tell, nothing salacious, but I had to use the right words. So I will edit and basically talk about. We were KFRC was battling on top of the ratings. 99% of the time when I was there, and that was for 20 years, and that they had tremendous success even before I got there. One of the FM stations, KSAN, called KSAN, they had had a great ratings period. And there are, as you know, Ed, there are at least eight different subsets in a ratings book that, you know, you're 18 to 24, you're 25, 34, and so on and so on, and you break those things down according to men, women, and teens being a separate category all by itself. But they had, KSAN had beat us in one cell. and one out of nine cells, one out of eight cells, I think it was, and they were excited about that. Now, that did not make them the winner in the ratings, but they had beaten us one time out of eight. So one-eighth of the time, they were better than we were. And in order to celebrate, somebody came up with the idea, hey, let's go over and streak through the KFRC building. So they came over and ran men, women, adult people, no children, no old folks, these 20 to 30-year-old people, they came through buck naked as if to make a statement and say, ah, we beat you one-eighth of the time. when they left KFRC, the rumor is they went to another station owned by Gene Autry, the cowboy, KSFO. Mm-hmm. They went and streaked them as well, which I really didn't understand because KSN was playing rock music. KFRC was playing top 40, some said bubblegum. Okay, I got that. But KSFO, the Gene Autry station, was playing big band type stuff. Dinah Shore, Money Berrigan, Frank Sinatra, Ella Fitzgerald. I didn't understand why they decided. I could understand you want to show and be naked against the younger set KFRC, but why go and bother the older set of people and say, we're naked and we beat KFRC 1/8 of the time? So that was kind of peculiar.
1: Well, my guess is Terry McGovern was on, he went back and forth between KSFO and KSAN. During his tenure in San Francisco, so I'm just thinking aloud here, which is always dangerous, Don. But maybe McGovern had something to do with them deciding to go to streak at the KSFO as well.
0: That could be. I one of the things my editor said: do not mention any names regarding this. So if we go back and look at the time that this happened, we could kind of assume who the parties were, and some of the parties will actually identify themselves. I was at a book signing for Barnes & Noble about 2 weeks ago, and one of the parties actually came in and said, okay, Don talks about this in his book. I'm one of those people that came through. And needless to say, a lot of the people immediately turned their eyes to look at this person and say, whoa, I'm imagining you naked running through. Of course, that was like 35 years ago.
1: Yes.
0: You really have to use your imagination. But nonetheless, it's out there. There were some other things that, you know, happened that was kind of strange. I'll tell you this one, and then I'll pull back. During this time, again, there was this competition between AM and FM. And FM was coming on fairly strong at the end. Not to beat KFRC, but they were coming on pretty strong. And you'd have young people who would occasionally listen to the FM, and they'd get confused and come over and say, can you guys play some Rush or something really hard-edged? They would never say that. They'd give us the artist. And we were told by managers and program directors, always be nice. So I would say, we are not playing Bruce Springsteen at this time. You could probably find that on an FM station. I'm so sorry we can't play for you. But if you'd like, I've got some Sean Cassidy coming up in 20 minutes. And usually mentioning that, they hang up. But the sometimes, and these are young teenage boys, yeah. And I know the thrill, the craziness there. We were there one time, Ed. They would call up, and they would lower their voice into a Barry White mode, and they'd say, oh, there's a bomb in the studio, in the bathroom. I suggest you get out. The management never questioned as to whether or not this was a prank.
1: Yeah.
0: If somebody called and said there was a bomb, we were to immediately put on the standby tape that marvelous Mark McKay had done for us. So in the middle of the Don St. John show, and I take a call, and the kid would, there's a bomb in your women's bathroom. I'd hang up, I'd call the police, and I'd ask for Michael Douglas to come over and check us out. And they'd come over and do a sweep, take about 20 minutes. And I'd put on Mark McKay. It was a recorded 1 hour. And you did, hi, marvelous Mark McKay. And you've got a 1 hour of nonstop music. So he'd come in and do his thing. And I'd go outside and stand near the phone company and wait for the men and women in blue to say, there's nothing. Go back and go to work. And we we go back on the work, and I'd say, yeah, thanks to Mark for coming in during an hour, getting a chance to get some coffee and blah, blah, blah. But we had to deal with those things, and the company was very conservative in the sense that they didn't want us to get blown to pieces by being, I dare you to put a bomb in our building. So anybody who called and said there was a bomb, that immediately meant we went outside to wait. And it was something that was kind of interesting. And I mentioned Marvelous Mark McKay, good friend. He and I were on back-to-back. He was on ahead of me. So he experienced the same thing. And some of the other DJs who worked there, Beverly Fox and Robin Bailey and others, Mucho Morales, they all had that experience because the kids would get frustrated, especially the boys. They get frustrated, and they didn't understand why. If I call in and I want to hear Rush or I want to hear whatever it is, I want to hear Judas Priest, why can't you play it? And they didn't understand that, you know, this was a multi-million dollar operation. And we do what the research says. The research says if we are general market and we go for what people like most of the time, we're probably going to be safe. It's the same reason that other people make decisions on in sports, is that you go with what works and you don't experiment. You experiment when you're in a small place like Yuma or other small city that I work in. The dollars in the advertising, and Ed, you know this is true, the advertising dollars aren't there.
1: Yeah.
0: Some of the spots that, you know, were on the air in Yuma, you're getting $3 a pop. And, you know, some of the choice spots on KFRC would cost you $675. So the difference is night and day. And you can experiment if you're small and growing in those markets. And we all understand that dynamic. But by the time you get to San Francisco, L.A., New York, Boston, those places, Toronto, you don't play those games.
1: San Francisco's last top 40 disc jockey by Don St. John, available in paperback and as an ebook through Amazon.com. 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Don will be back next week for part two of our conversation. We'll talk about how Don reinvented himself on the air in the mid-1980s when KFRC changed formats, going from top 40 to big band music, and why Don embraced that change. Plus, we'll share a few more stories from his distinguished broadcast career, including the time when Don was a radio host in St. Louis and ended up getting a recommendation for a deal on a new car following a tip from none other than the great St. Louis Cardinals outfielder, Lou Brock. Part two of our conversation with Don St. John next week on TV Confidential. Ed Robertson, Beth Tony Figueroa, and Donna Allenfield, Grace, and Susan Silver, thank you so much for listening. 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
4: NBC News Radio, I'm Rob Martier. The United States is launching strikes against Iran in response to the downing of a U.S. helicopter over the Strait of Hormuz. U.S. Central Command announced this afternoon that the self-defense strikes were conducted at the direction of the president. This after President Trump said the U.S. must respond to the attack on the helicopter out of necessity. A jury has found Carmelo Anthony guilty of murder in Texas. Anthony stabbed and killed 17-year-old Austin Metcalf during a confrontation at a high school track meet in Frisco last year. The jury in the Dallas suburb of McKinney was deciding between murder, manslaughter, or acquittal. Millions in the Midwest could see some severe weather today. A level 3 out of 5 risk of severe thunderstorms is covering portions of Minnesota, the Dakotas, and Nebraska. Large hail, damaging wind gusts, and tornadoes could be possible across the region. The storms are expected to develop in the afternoon and continue into the evening. Rob Martier, NBC News Radio.
5: KCAA. The Spurs avoid falling in an 0-3 hole, beat the Knicks 115-111 in New York to cut the NBA Finals lead 2-1. Victor Wembanyama dropped in 32, says crowds have been a factor so far.
6: At home, it really feels like playing 6 against 5. In here, it feels like playing 5 against 6. But I agree with Luke. It really shows what teams are made of.
5: Stanley Cup final tonight in Las Vegas between the Golden Knights and Hurricanes, with Vegas leading the best of 7, 2-1. Carolina head coach Rod Brind'Amour not ready to reveal which goalie will get the start. Frederik Andersen, who has started all 16 playoff games, or backup, Brandon Bussey. The Chiefs bringing back corner Lajarius Sneed on a one-year deal worth up to $5 million. The Brewers beat the A's 15-14-12 in a slugfest in Vegas. The teams combined for 11 home runs. That's sports. I'm Ron DeMoss.
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15: This week's top 10 songs in the Billboard Hot 100 now out. Hate That I Made You Love Me by Ariana Grande, number one, marking its first time at the top since its release. Ella Langley's Choosin' Texas, second spot. Drake's Janis STFU dropping to number three. Jay-Z is set to perform in Los Angeles. The rapper announcing he'll hold a 30th anniversary concert at SoFi Stadium October 23rd. He'll also play a show in Paris September 10th. It all comes as the rapper is set to perform at Yankee Stadium for three shows starting July 10th through the 12th. Bon Jovi giving fans a chance to be part of their upcoming tour. In a post on Instagram, frontman John Bon Jovi asking fans to submit videos of them singing the group's song, Living on a Prayer, for a chance to be